0: gained national attention at the time because a pentagram was carved into Slemmer's body and other elements of the murder stoked fears of Satan worship during what was known as the Satanic Panic of the 80s and the 90s. 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
11: The flood watch continues for Wednesday evening into Thursday evening. Rain likely Wednesday evening into Thursday morning. Some of the rain could be heavy at times and maybe even an isolated strong to severe thunderstorm. Evening temperatures will be steady in the lower 70s with a low tonight around 64 degrees. Still some scattered showers possible on Thursday, breezy and cooler in the afternoon. From the 1011 Severe Weather Center, I'm Chief Meteorologist Brett Anderson.
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13: Two wide each way. They wind the clock. Calandria has Genitone to his right. Clap for the snap. Back in three. Looks over the middle. Puts to the Genitone 10. Left side 5. To the pylon. He's in! Touchdown, Huskers! Vincent Genitone! How about that? First and 5, on 49. Snap play action. Milivojevic back to throw! Oh, he's crushed! Ball's loose! Donovan Jones, he's got it! The sack, the fumble, the recovery. Donnie does it all! Husker ball!
14: Serve to the back middle. Nice pass. Bad left. Big shot. Skyler George. That's a rocket. Dug by Alini off a left shoulder. Just protecting himself. It comes to Danny Jackson. The redirect home. Kaboom. 15-8. They love it in Lincoln.
15: Again, the Buckeyes in those red tops. Again, Naomi Govu. Left pin. Crossboard. Great take by Olivia. Travel sideways. She's down by Laney. Over to Harper. Big swing. Not down. Bump set left. Naomi Govu. Roll shot for the Buckeyes. Harper right there. Bergen sets behind. Andy Jackson. She drops it. That's volleyball. Beautiful.
3: Now, here are your hosts, Jessica Cootie and Kyle Crooks on the Husker.

0: That was something that he wanted to make sure. Hey, we're in the Big Ten now. We have defensive ends.
1: Yeah, he was just talking about the history of the Big Ten. And we're not edges; we're defensive ends. So, my nerdiness. We were talking defensive ends, like when I grew up watching the Colts and Dwight Freeney and Robert Mathis, and just nerding out on some of that. But also talking about Maryland and the test that is ahead. And don't get fooled, everybody. I said it on Monday with Coatney. Horse blinders, the fact that they have a ton of talent on this team. I was talking to Damon today at practice, and they have an edge rusher that is coming off the bench that is their highest recruit in program history for that position. If you look at a lot of their skill positions, there are players that were recruited and were finalists. Maryland was finalists with the Georgias, the Tennessees. Like, they beat out a lot of these guys from the DMV area for blue blood SEC. You know, there's big ACC schools in there, Big 12 schools. So that a lot of these guys are highly sought after in high school. Just be ready. There's a lot of talent on the field that Maryland brings here.
0: Yeah, and you've talked about it a lot, just from week to week, the differences in what teams look like. And there's a lot of parity, but there's also a lot of what a team looks like maybe one Saturday. It can come out and look completely different the next Saturday. And as much as I know that there's a lot of people really excited about the game that's coming up a week from Saturday, this team is very much not taking this one coming up this Saturday lightly. It's 1-0 this week.
1: Well, last time you were on the sidelines for a Husker-Maryland game in Lincoln, the Huskers lost field goal at the gun 2 years ago, or it might have been 23. So just keep that in the back of your mind about how Maryland has played well here. They haven't played a whole lot, but they have a lot of talent. We talked a lot about the fact that Maryland naturally runs tempo, which has seemed to be a little bit of a kryptonite to this defense, and that's where Michigan State had a lot of their success. They're 19th in the country in tempo, so seconds in between plays. I think they're 24 seconds or so. So they are one of the faster teams in the Big Ten. So they know exactly what Nebraska put on tape last week. And they know what they excel at, or at least want to excel at, is that's get the ball, not allow their opponents to sub. So their communication has to be at a high level. And the guys that are on the field that might get stuck out there for a little bit, make sure that they have all the details for every single snap, because they're going to be ready to play.
0: So hot off the press, really within the last 10 minutes, is that Big Ten availability report. And again, we'll see as it gets closer to game day, but it is out and listed as doubtful, Jamal Rule. Questionable is Ja'Cory Barney, and probable is Rex Guthrie and Brendan Black. So, again, probably what expected, I guess, the difference between the doubtful and the questionable. But we'll see how those guys, it's Wednesday, got a lot of time to get yourself right before Saturday. But Brendan Black left at the end of the game. He looked like he was ready to go back in, but again, it was in hand at that point, and so they held him out. But I think he'll probably be good to go. And again, we'll see how Ja'Cory and Jamal progress throughout the week.
1: Yeah, I'm glad you reminded me about that, because I been thinking about that all day, about what
0: Maryland's got a long list.
1: Well, that's why their running back situation is a mess. And they have a total of five running backs that are listed as out. And when you're out, you cannot be switched to doubtful or questionable. Well, you're out on Wednesday. So that's why part of two, while Rule is doubtful, because there's still that lingering thought, okay, they get him ready to play. But I'm looking at it, LaVon Johnson, big defensive tackle. He's going to be out another week. He's a transfer from Texas. Trey Reddick, who's one of their big linebackers, is listed as doubtful. He got hurt late in the game against UCLA. That's a pretty noticeable thing that they have there, is that's one of their top backers. Preston Howard's one of their tight ends. They got back from Auburn. He did not play last week. He's listed as doubtful, so that tells me he's probably not going to play. Now, on the good news for them, they most likely will get DeJuan Williams back, who was their leading rusher from last year. So they have so many running backs that are on their out list, but they will get DeJuan Williams back this week. Iverson Howard has been banged up. He's been their lead back over the last couple weeks. So they're going to get their top running back coming into the year back, who has not played since week one. So at least for them, that's some signal of hope. And for them also, their elite edge rusher, Zahir Mathis, who got hurt in training camp, he's going to be out for the entire year. Dante Joyner, who's a really good piece in the secondary is going to be out for another game. So it just continues to

0: grow. But like you said, the most notable news there for Nebraska, Rule's going to be listed as doubtful and Barney is questionable. And then you have the probables, Brendan Black and Rex Guthrie, and Rex, who went through warm-ups last week.
1: Yeah, he was full go, and he even went through the defensive backs come out earlier than everybody and do some warm-ups, and even before they go full uniform on. And he was out there throughout that. Like, you know, the first week of the season, Caleb Benning was not out there for that, but then he came out in the full uniform. So to me, I took it as Rex was getting close, being that he went through everything last week. So it was good to see Caleb get out there, though, and get a lot of snaps.
0: Yeah, I think he was 19 snaps or so. Remember that hit he made on the running back? I think it was Patterson at the two-yard line. It was a one-on-one situation, lost his wind a little bit, but he laid a boom, and that's a situation that a running back's got to win. And Caleb made a really good hit in a crucial moment. So it'd be good to see Caleb's snaps continue to go up and what that rotation looks like in the secondary. You'll keep a pretty close eye on what Ja'Cory Barney and how he's moving in warmups this weekend. So that'll be something that certainly we'll watch. And then if Rule dresses out, that'll be probably the first thing our eyes go to.
1: Yeah, and I think, you know, we've talked a lot about this, but just they feel good about the depth that they have at those positions. And, you know, 2-3 years ago, if your top running back and your top wide receiver go out, you don't feel as good. But not that you are okay with those guys being out. You definitely want them back. But I just think that they have been able to really establish some guys that are ready to step into that role in that next man up situation. And we saw it. And Coach Rule talked about this on the TV show when we recorded on Monday. Just a couple of things that Quinn Clark did, who Quinn Clark stepped in Ja'Cory Barney's role when Ja'Cory was out in the second half. So a couple of things that he was big on, and a couple blocking plays as well. And then we saw the running backs, and Mekhi Nelson did a solid job in the second half. And, you know, Isaiah Mosey, they feel good about. And then no Vincent Genitone. So I think that allowed for them to maybe be a little bit more cautious with those guys as well.
0: I think there's a good chance you'll see Genitone again, specifically in short yardage situations. Because if you're Rule at this point in time, even if he does play, you're probably not going to run him in short yardage situations when you have to be ultra physical between the tackles and you don't want to put him in that position. So that would tell me that Genitone probably would be a go in those specific situations. But also, too, if Ja'Cory Barney's not 100% or doesn't play, it does limit what you can do in the jet sweep game, which we know is a huge part of Dana's offense, the ability to make a defense defend from the width of the field, sideline to sideline. So if Barney does not play, that would severely limit, I would guess, what it kind of looks like. I know they've tried to work Isaiah Hunter into the run game a little bit more with traditional handoffs, but maybe use him more in the jet sweep game along with Gilmer. But not if you don't have Barney or don't have 100%, that would limit what your offense does look like.
1: Demetrius Bell also is a guy that they feel like sure. is coming along. Too.
0: Seeing him line up in the backfield, too, yeah. A little bit.
1: So he's a guy, and then Janiron Bonner caught a couple passes, right? Or yep. At least the one that picked up the first down. And so maybe some of the situations that would have gone to Carter Nelson, you could fill with Janiron Bonner. But Coach Rule says that he's working his way back, too. We had talked about that Sean Hammerbeck had warmed up it with the tight ends. He had a tight end number on, and he didn't go through the receiving drills, but if I think probably working him if they need extra blocking tight ends.
0: Yeah, I would guess that's probably a plan for him as well. As Ingerson moves up the depth chart, having just an extra big body on those short yardage situations, and Hammerbeck he's a big dude. I saw Carter yesterday. He was moving around pretty good. I mean, he's still got a massive brace on, but for what it looked like originally to what it is now is a pretty big sigh of relief, because first thing you thought is, oh no, his season's over again. It's not the case.
1: Yeah. I got a text in from Roger. He said, agreed, need to be focused on those guys that hail from College Park, Maryland. Bring the wood and get an early lead in front of the homecoming crowd. Be sound on special teams, specifically that Aussie punter and the rest of the punt team. Then attention can be turned to those defending champs of 2025 and the amiable Coach Sig and the Hoosiers, GBR.
0: Yes. One
1: Roger
0: week at
1: the
0: a
1: Dodger.
0: Time. We, Roger, you have a good name. Roger the Dodger. That's what I've been telling people all week, is that they have elite athletes on both sides of the ball that were highly sought over by a lot of places. And yeah, they got beat up last week, and they're going to be told all week that they're no good and that their program is no good and that their head coach is going to be fired. That could, you know, yeah, it could put them in a bad spot, but it also could rally them. So you wonder what, you know, their energy probably is going to be pretty high to prove a lot of people wrong. Their season ain't over. They're just four games into it.
1: Coach Roll brought it up on Monday, how good this team played after they, quite frankly, got their butts whooped against Michigan a couple years ago.
0: Yeah, yeah. It's a game-by-game proposition. That's how this thing works. It's a completely new test, completely new set of circumstances and obstacles, and all the good things that Nebraska did last week, yeah, that doesn't mean a thing come 3 o'clock Central Time at Memorial Stadium. You got to prove yourself every single week. That's why I urge everybody. Indiana, to me, is in the much distant future.
1: Mentioned the TV show with Coach Rule. 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And check your local listings for details there. We also post that on our YouTube channel as well. Appreciate the text coming in from Roger. If you want to be a part of the show, 402-413-2400. 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All right, got to get to a break. When we come back, you can hear from Logan Nisley from Nebraska Women's Basketball opening night coming up on Friday. So to talk some hoops, keep it here on Sports Nightly.
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14: Heavy rainfall.
15: Gusty winds.
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18: 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Plus delays, alternate routes, and ETAs on your ride home. 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
1: 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Welcome back to Sports Nightly with Kyle Crooks. I'm Jessica Cootie. Going to talk some Husker women's basketball. But before that, Art in Los Angeles has texted in. He said, "Hi, guys. Great show. I have a question about volleyball. Is tomorrow's match going to be the toughest of the season? I sure hope not. I would love to see another sweep, GBR." It could be. That's the, you know, that's what comes with playing in a rivalry on the road.
0: That was the case last year. Remember?
1: I know. And then it ended up being a domination. They're, again, another team that they're certainly not taking lightly. There's a lot of history there. And, you know, we talked with Lindsay Peterson on The Dig this week. And really, this team has not been in a hostile road environment yet, because when they've gone on the road, it's been pro Husker fans, and then they've been at home for 3 weeks. And so this will, Penn State will have their fans there. It's not like going on the road somewhere else, you know, where it's overtaken by Husker fans. There will be some Husker fans there, but Penn State will have
0: fans.
1: It's
0: a big deal. A few years removed from a title.
1: Yeah, their student section will be, they're right up there on the court. They're loud. And so, you know, there's obviously some connections there with Caroline Juravicius and that played here and is usually plays well against Nebraska, it seems. So it's there. Look, it very well could be a battle. But
0: did I tell you last year when I spoke to a sports broadcasting camp, she was the speaker before me?
1: Really?
0: And I got in the Zoom room wearing a Nebraska stuff for my office. She said, "Hey, you know, you're from Nebraska. I played there." So it was it was unique because she was. The students were they were interviewing her over Zoom. And then I was sitting there waiting and she saw the Scarlet N and she's like, "Oh."
1: She's still good friends with several of the players. But yeah, so look.
0: It's going to be tough. I talked to JB when he was getting off the elevator for the coach's show. He said it's not going to be easy.
1: Yeah.
0: And he thinks they need to get tested.
1: Yeah. And I think Penn State's been a little up and down, but when they're up, they're solid. So it could be. But also, I would never be shocked if Nebraska dominates anybody either.
0: Yeah, I think that's the expectation, right? And that's their expectation coming in. But we know the history of that program. They're going to be ready to go. We know the students really gave it to Nebraska last year. I think they're pretty close to the court, too.
1: Yeah, they're so right up on top of you there.
0: It's a very interesting environment to play in. But Nebraska's seen it all at this point. I mean, again, they just played at Wrigley Field in front of like 50,000. Well, didn't play, but
1: yeah, that was a friendly crowd for Nebraska.
0: Yeah, well, but I mean, just in terms of environments, like there's nothing they have not experienced from angry to 90,000 to everything.
1: All right, let's talk some women's basketball. Again, coming up on Friday night, we have opening night with both men's and women's basketball. It's always a really fun event down at the Haymarket presented by Shields. They'll have the posters there, get to meet the team. If it's raining, they do have backup plans, but you can get on out there. It starts at 7, but I think you could probably start lining up a little earlier. I know the teams get out there a little earlier, but so it should be a fun night. But preseason practices have been underway for about a week now for both these teams, and I was able to get out to women's practice yesterday and had a chance to chat with the sharpshooter, Logan Nisley. Are you here with Logan Nisley? Practice preseason underway for about a week now. How has it gone?
2: It's gone so good. This group is just so special and so unique, and I feel like just the confidence that we've instilled in each other from this summer into now, we're just really, really excited to get to be playing games soon.
1: I was going
2: to
1: say, being the work that you guys already put in, it seemed like you were able to move really quickly in this summer. How prepared were you guys for what needed to start being attacked for the preseason?
2: I think we were very prepared, and this group is so special in the fact that we're just going to get to work, and there's no shame in it. We're excited for it. We're going to put our heads down, get to work, do what needs to be done in order to succeed. And I think as a group of seven of us that stayed, plus all of our transfers, our freshmen, we just have a group that wants to work and wants to get better, and we're not satisfied with anything, and I think that's what makes us special.
1: What did you learn about this group that when you guys are coming together over the summer?
2: We learned that we just have a lot of unique pieces, and like it's super exciting just because we have unique pieces that maybe haven't played together in the past that we've seen work really, really well together just in practice. And we go up and down against our scout guys every day, and so just seeing what works for us, maybe what isn't our best strength right now, and just keep working on it because we're not satisfied that that's not a strength of ours. And so really working on our weaknesses and also just making our strengths even stronger.
1: The one practice I came to in the summer, it took like over an hour, I think, to get to any offense. You guys, I know, focused very heavily on defense and rebounding. How much better did you guys feel like you got throughout the summer and being that that was the big emphasis?
2: Yeah, I mean, we just have so many pieces, especially having Nat back, a couple of our freshmen, Kennedy Williams. We just have a lot of defensive mindset people, and I think that's going to make us extremely strong on that side of the ball. Their energy and effort on defense is just contagious, and I think we've all just put in so much work wanting to get better on that side so that maybe if our shots aren't falling, if we're not getting, you know, the shots aren't going in, we're getting good looks, but they're not necessarily the outcome that we want, we can still get stops on defense, and so that way the game doesn't get out of hand for us.
1: How do you like the new pieces and what they've brought to the gym?
2: It's so awesome. I mean, each and every year, you know, you get new pieces, you get to hang out together, get to know each other. But I think this year we've just really leaned into the fact that, like, our chemistry on and off the court is what's going to win us games in the long run. And everybody's putting in the work. Everybody started official practice. But just those relationships that we can build is what's going to win us games, what's going to help us when we're maybe in a rut at Rutgers on the road or, you know, those kind of things. And so just hanging out outside of it, we're always together. We're not all the same person. We all have a lot of different personalities, unique personalities, and so just really leaning into those and leaning on each other when we need it.
1: All right, you've been around, played a big role for this team for a long time now. For you going into this season, what were some of the areas that you've really focused on that you want to improve in your game?
2: Yeah, I mean, I think just leadership-wise, we do have a new team and a couple new faces. Obviously, we have that core seven of us, and I think we've really leaned into that player accountability and player-led teams. But just my individual leadership of, like, okay, taking ownership, maybe having those conversations where it's like they may not be the easiest conversation, but it's what needs to be had in order for us to grow. And so really just leaning into that. Confrontation is not my best strength. And so leaning into those areas where I can get better at that. And then obviously just keeping, like I said, my strengths, and working on areas of the game where I can maybe get a little bit better. And so just focusing on getting myself healthy and ready for this season.
1: All right, I think, 3 weeks away from the exhibition? It's going to be here before you know it.
2: Yeah.
1: What are the steps that this team needs to take each day before you kick off the season?
2: Yeah, I think just staying disciplined. I mean, we have a lot of fun. We have a lot of areas where it's like we're really good at this. But just staying disciplined in those areas where maybe like we can't let a turnover turn into 3 turnovers. Or we can't let, you know, the scout guys get 1 paint touch, 2 paint touch, 3 paint touches. Just staying disciplined and finding those areas where we can cut off them. They don't get any more in the shots. They don't get any more open looks, all that kind of stuff. And then just playing with pace, but not playing pants on fire. I think sometimes a couple of our turnovers come from when we're just trying to, you know, play fast and not necessarily under control. And so I think if we can cap off those two areas, I think we'll be really good.
1: All right, last thing for you. Tickets on sale for Husker Nation. What do they need to know about this team? How important, what's your challenge to Husker Nation to be there for you guys this season?
2: I just think we're a group that's going to fight for Husker Nation, whether that's at home, on the road. We've seen that Husker Nation can show up for football, volleyball, men's basketball. I mean, Husker Red is important, and I think the nation is seeing that across all sports. And so we're a team that's going to show up. We're going to fight. We're a lot of fun. We will get into it with the crowd. We're very hype. We're very energetic. And so just showing up for us, and we're going to show up for them too.
1: Awesome. Great stuff. Appreciate your time.
2: Thank you.
1: Again, Logan Nisley with Nebraska Women's Basketball. Hey, the you've got a pick four combination out now. You got season tickets. You're going to want to be in PBA for this women's basketball team. Men's, too. I was talking about this earlier today with Nick and on his show, and just how much fun this basketball season is going to be. I'm fired up. Both those teams are going to be really fun to watch. But you can get tickets now, Huskers.com/tickets. And again, opening night coming up on Friday night.
0: I think next week we are going to have the head man, Fred Hoiberg.
1: Nice.
0: Going to be in studio. So I'm pretty sure we're going to have him early next week. So I would plan on hearing a little bit more about the men's basketball team, see what we can get Amy on. But it's going to be here because next Friday they play an exhibition at PBA. So there's going to be a lot of people in the Haymarket area. So the tickets are available now on the men's side. Go get them and watch this team next Friday.
1: By the way, when I saw Amy Williams at practice yesterday, she got to watch Bruno Mars with her youngest daughter.
0: And where was
1: in Colorado. And she said it was
0: Denver.
1: A great show. So
0: yeah, my mom saw that too. Yeah. Happy birthday, Brenda.
1: Brenda, happy birthday.
0: Happy birthday to my mom. She
1: sing?
0: Is the light of my life, biggest supporter, number one fan. So
1: yes.
0: Happy birthday,
1: happy
0: mom.
1: Birthday, Brenda. All right, got to get to a break, but coming up next can get you set for another weekend of college football with the Big Ten Blitz. Keep it here on Sports Nightly.
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21: To start off this segment, we have Tyler Danberg, Ohio State's sideline reporter. So, Tyler, Ohio State has been pretty dominant early this season with just one loss to Texas. What are your thoughts on how the season is going and some takeaways from the last four games?
31: Well, through the first four games, this is an Ohio State team that is replacing a lot, lost a lot from the NFL draft, lost three top 11 NFL draft picks on defense alone. So they brought in 8 new starters on the defensive side of the ball. They brought in over 50 newcomers, and these first 4 games have allowed an opportunity to see how this team has gelled. And depth has been one of the key takeaways from what we've seen from Ohio State through 4 games on both sides of the ball. They've rotated a lot on the offensive side, especially at the wide receiver position where they've utilized a lot of different guys. They lost Carnell Tate, who was a number 4 draft pick last year. And so who is stepping up outside of Jeremiah Smith? So enter Chris Henry Jr. and Brock Boyd, a pair of freshmen. Enter Devin McEwen, a transfer from UTSA. And then on the defensive side of the ball, they've used a lot of rotation on the defensive line, in the linebacker room, bringing back Peyton Pierce in a first-year starting role full-time. They brought in a transfer in Christian Allegro from Wisconsin. And then they have these 2 really young sophomore pieces in Riley Pettijohn and TJ Alford as linebackers who have made a big impact early. And then in the secondary, they've utilized a true freshman in the nickel spot in Jay Timmons and a pair of experienced cornerbacks in Devin Sanchez and Jermaine Matthews Jr., who's now been a key starter for the last 2+ years. So I think the biggest takeaways has been the depth from Ohio State that's been showcased. Obviously, that 3-1 record slightly marred by the loss against Texas, where they fell 24-23 despite leading by 20 points heading into the fourth quarter. If you flip that score around and if they don't lose the game in the fashion that they did, maybe they're not looking at the season. Maybe the public perception around the team isn't looked at the same way. But I think that, again, you got to look at it. Well, they went down 2nd week with a lot of new pieces at the now number 1 team in the country, and they led for a good chunk of that game. And probably will win that game. If you play it out of 10 times, they would have probably found a way to win that game multiple times. I think that this is a team that's going to be tested now. Hayden, as we head into Saturday against Iowa, this is a big stretch for Ohio State. You visit Iowa, the number 14 team in the country. Then you return home to welcome in Maryland. Then you visit Indiana. You have a bye. Then you go out to USC, and then you welcome in Oregon. We're going to learn a lot more about this Ohio State team as this stretch unfolds.
21: This week, the team travels out to Kinnick Stadium. So what can we expect to see in this matchup, and what are they going to need to do to ride back home with a win?
31: Well, a huge, huge matchup within the matchup is Ohio State's run defense against Iowa's rushing attack. It's no secret that Iowa prides itself on running the football, and that's a lot of their identity. And Illinois was able to run over Ohio State last week. Despite the Buckeyes winning 42-19, Illinois ran for over 200 rushing yards. And for Ohio State, you know, that was something that defensive end Kenyatta Jackson Jr. talked about on Tuesday, is that that's unacceptable. We're expecting to beat the brakes off of Illinois and stop the run, and they weren't able to do that. So how are they going to try and make tweaks to fix the run defense? Kenyatta said that a day after that game, they tried to fix the run defense and did fix the run defense on Sunday. So now we're going to see what that's going to look like come Saturday. Iowa's got a great rushing attack. Kamari Moulton leads the way as a running back. They've had a game this year where they've had 3 different running backs run for over 100 yards in the same game. First time they've done that since 1983. They've got a great offensive line, and they've even got some youth on that offensive line, yet they still find a way to be super effective. So I think that trench play is probably going to be what decides who wins this game or not.
20: Ohio State takes on Iowa on Saturday at 2:30 Central on CBS. Next up is Christopher Sullivan Diaz with Illinois.
5: Here to talk about the Illini's upcoming matchup against the Boilermakers is Steve Kelly with WDWS Sports. How do you see the Illini offense responding this week to the Boilermakers after a 42-19 loss against Ohio State?
12: I think the offense will be fine. The offense actually moved the ball up and down the field on Ohio State. Just didn't get in the end zone enough, and then the defense gave up, obviously, too many points to Jeremiah Smith and company. But the offense hasn't been a real problem. It's putting up about 420 yards per game, and led by transfer quarterback Caden Hauser. So offensively, I think Illinois is strong. Now the question is going to be, can they stop Purdue or anybody else on the schedule?
5: What are some of the defensive challenges that the Illini will face after the dismissal of Bobby Houck as defensive coordinator, as well as facing a Purdue team that is slightly above the Illini in yards per game?
12: Yeah, they're similar teams offensively and defensively, too. They both have had trouble stopping folks, but they have been able to move the football themselves. The Illinois defensive issues have been putting pressure on the quarterback. They've only got 3 sacks in 4 games. They would like to improve on that, obviously, and at least put some pressure on the quarterback. The linebacking play has been a little bit suspect. The strength of this defense has been the secondary. As a matter of fact, one of the safeties is the team's leading tackler, and that's Matthew Bailey, 28 tackles. But, yeah, putting pressure on the quarterback, and most defenses will say that's where it starts, and Illinois has not been very effective in doing that.
5: What are the keys to victory for the Illini against the Boilermakers?
12: Well, this is a trophy game. These two teams play for the Cannon Trophy. Illinois has had it for the last 2 years. This is the 102nd meeting between these two rivals, and there's only one game difference here that Purdue has a one-game lead after all those years. As I mentioned, Illinois has won 2 straight, but Purdue has won 7 of the last 10. It always seems like Purdue comes into Champaign, especially and plays Illinois tough. I think if the defense makes some improvement, I think Illinois has plenty of offense to come out of this game with a victory. But Illinois goes in about a 10-point favorite. I think it will be in that neighborhood of a pretty good football game. The last time Purdue was here ended up a 50-49 Illinois win a few years ago. I don't know if it'll get that high, but we'll have to wait and see.
5: Steve, thank you for your time.
12: You bet. Thank you.
20: Illinois faces off with Purdue on Saturday at 3:15 Central on the Big Ten Network. 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
1: Here with Zach Osterman from the Indy Star. Zach, last week the Hoosiers won their first conference game of the season, 29-23 against Northwestern. A lot closer than many expected. Did that surprise Indiana at all?
2: I don't think it was necessarily a surprise for Kurt Cignetti. He spent a lot of last week, you know, really kind of talking to anyone who would listen about, you know, just how good he thought Northwestern was. I think he has a lot of respect for David Braun. I think he has a lot of respect for Chip Kelly, obviously, as an offensive mind. And so I think, you know, Cignetti came out Monday and talked about kind of all the opportunities he felt like his team missed and all the mistakes that they made. But I think he also expected a tough game from Northwestern, and obviously that's what he got. But I think, you know, from Indiana's perspective, you know, the word that they like to use around that facility is standard. And I think it's fair to say they did not feel that game met their standard. You know, an offense that was really misfiring in the first half, a defense that just kind of lost its way in the second half, and a team that, you know, therefore had to kind of go all 60 minutes to beat Northwestern. But, you know, it's certainly the kind of game that I think Indiana will hope and will try to use as a learning tool going forward.
1: Wide receiver Charlie Becker burst onto the scene late last season with Mendoza at quarterback. He already has 6 touchdowns this year and is considered one of the best receivers in college football. Is there anything specific that has changed that's led to his success this season?
2: I think there's any one thing. I think he's a very versatile player at that position. You know, he's obviously got elite speed, which makes him a very difficult cover in one-on-one situations, but he's got a big body. He's got big hands. You know, he's got great sort of hand-eye coordination and body control. You know, his ability to impact the game on back shoulder throws and in single coverage, you know, jump balls. I mean, there's really not kind of a route or route concept that he can't run effectively. And then I just think that, you know, you have 2 quarterbacks in a row here, 2 pretty successful ones that have, you know, sort of prioritized his, you know, you talked about he came on the scene late last season, but he was one of Fernando Mendoza's roommates. He was one of Fernando Mendoza's most consistent throwing partners through the offseason in 2025. Mendoza would have told you long before maybe, you know, the Big Ten knew Charlie Becker's name, how good he could be. And I think Josh Huber, you know, would probably testify to the same level of talent. I think he's a really good, I know it sounds simplistic, but he is a really good all-around receiver.
1: You mentioned Kurt Cignetti earlier and the standard that he sets for this football team. This week against Rutgers, what does Indiana have to improve on to live up to that standard?
2: Yeah, I think if you're Kurt Cignetti, especially given Rutgers' profile and some of what we've seen them do the last couple of weeks offensively, you know, he talked a lot about K.J. Duff and the, you know, Rutgers run game and just, you know, sort of the different areas of that team that I think he feels maybe can be a problem for Indiana. After the way that you saw Indiana on the one hand looked very good defensively for about the first 2.5 quarters against Northwestern, but then also just kind of just lose grip of that game defensively. I think Northwestern scores on its last four drives, including a field goal there at the end. I think if you're Kurt Cignetti, what you'd like to see as much as anything else is just that defense return to, you know, kind of the dominant stretch that saw Indiana go, I think it was 11 quarters without allowing a touchdown. And, you know, obviously some of that's against a Howard or a Western Kentucky, but, you know, 11, 12 quarters without a touchdown still kind of speaks for itself. And I think if you're Kurt Cignetti, you would like to see Indiana kind of back to that defensively, while you maybe work through on the other side of the ball some of the down-to-down consistency issues you have on offense.
20: 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My thanks to Hayden Gary, Christopher Sullivan-Diaz, and Matthew Mills for their help, and Tyler Danberg, Steve Kelly, and Zach Osterman for joining us. 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
0: So speaking of Choices Treatment Center, college football picks coming up on Friday night. We will not be on the air tomorrow because we got a big volleyball match at Penn State. We talked about it a little bit earlier, but really the first road test for this team. It's going to be a hostile environment, so we will be off the air, John Baylor, Lauren Cook West, but we will be back on Friday night. We will make our picks then. So also want to make sure and let you know, too, we have this special experience that you can buy every home game that you can come hang out with us and the radio crew, Huskers.com/experiences. We've had a couple people the last couple game days. It's been fun.
29: Yes, it has been really fun. Been very cool.
0: All right. Well, that's going to do it for us. Thanks to Hayden and Christopher Sullivan Diaz. Enjoy volleyball tomorrow night. We'll talk to you Friday night here on Sports Nightly. Have a great night, Husker Nation.
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30: Passengers storming the cockpit. I'm Lisa Lacera, Fox News. It happened after the co-pilot of a Fly Dubai jet traveling from the UAE to Israel began stabbing the captain, who lost control of the plane and went into a dive. President Trump says Israeli Prime Minister Benjamin Netanyahu told him a plumber was the first person through the cockpit door.
32: He ripped, with the G-forces as they were, he ripped this guy out of the seat, threw him back. The crowd got him. The passengers got him, grabbed him.
30: And the president says the plumber pulled up on the yoke, leveling the plane, which he knew how to do from watching a TV show. An off-duty flight crew landed the jet safely in Saudi Arabia, where the co-pilot was arrested. It's not clear if the man intended to take hostages or was intent on crashing the plane, which had many Israelis on board. The British prime minister points the finger at Iran over the incident that sparked a terror alert at a U.S.-run airbase.
33: Andy Burnham says there are strong indications Iran played a part in the events of Saturday night near RAF Fairfield. Five men arrested after masked figures were seen with vans near the airbase used for bombing runs on the Islamic Republic. It's the first time any government official has confirmed that suspicions point towards Tehran.
34: But of course, it remains an ongoing, complex and serious police investigation. And of course, we are working closely with our colleagues in the United States of America.
33: All arrested men remain under investigation but have been released on bail. Police found gasoline in the vans.
30: Fox's Jonathan Savage in London. A man has been arrested on suspicion of plotting an attack on the Texas Capitol building in Austin. Benny Caldera Jr. could face charges, including felony terroristic threat against a public servant. In a statement on social media, Governor Greg Abbott said Texas will not tolerate threats of violence against our Capitol. 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
4: Tennessee Senator Marsha Blackburn is suing former special counsel Jack Smith after she says her phone records were illegally obtained.
5: Senator Blackburn, who is running to be the next governor of Tennessee, claimed in her lawsuit that Smith violated her rights by getting the phone records. Her legal action seeks to have his appointment as special counsel declared unconstitutional and the phone records destroyed. Senator Blackburn's data, along with records from other Republican lawmakers, were part of a grand jury subpoena seeking them. It only revealed who lawmakers talked to, not the content of their conversations. Smith this week defended his investigative procedure in a Senate Judiciary Committee hearing, saying politics did not play a role in his work. Grinnell Scott, Fox News.
4: War Secretary Pete Hegseth has confirmed the military will cut 20% of its generals and admirals as he delivered what he's calling his State of the Force address. Hegseth made the announcement in his speech to junior officers and enlisted leaders at the Marine Corps base in Quantico, Virginia. A New York City judge says Mayor Zoran Mamdani's office mishandled the rollout of a new tax on luxury second homes and must start over.
6: Mayor Zoran Mamdani's so-called pied-à-terre tax is facing another setback after a Staten Island judge ruled that mailed notices to owners of second homes worth more than $5 million were, quote, arbitrary and capricious and in violation of the recipient's due process rights. Mamdani's office has filed an appeal, which invokes an auto stay, meaning that the city can continue with the implementation of the tax and puts the judge's ruling on hold. A Mamdani spokesperson called the judge's decision wrong. The ruling came shortly after billionaire Steve Wynn and millionaire Wilbur Ross, who is the former U.S. Commerce Secretary, filed a lawsuit over the tax.
4: Fox's Tanya J. Powers in New York City. I'm Lee Silicera. This is Fox News.
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8: A flood watch continues for Wednesday evening into Thursday evening. Rain likely Wednesday evening into Thursday morning. Some of the rain could be heavy at times and maybe even an isolated strong to severe thunderstorm. Evening temperatures will be steady in the lower 70s with a low tonight around 64 degrees. Still some scattered showers possible on Thursday, breezy and cooler in the afternoon. From the 1011 Severe Weather Center, I'm Chief Meteorologist Brett Anderson.
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11: He's here now, broadcasting from the underground command post. Deep in the bowels of a hidden bunker, somewhere under the brick and steel of a nondescript building, we've once again made contact with our leader, Mark Levin.
12: What's up, America? I am Rich Valdez, filling in for the great one, Mark Levin, this evening. Your liberty-loving Latino amigo, 17 blocks away from Madison Square Garden here in New York City. Blessed and honored to be here with you guys, Mark's wonderful audience. It's Wednesday night. It's the Levin Show. You know the number, 877-381-3811, 877-381-3811, if you want to disagree. And I want to start with a big heartfelt thank you, right? A big thank you to President Trump, El Trumpito, Donaldus Magnus, the 45th and 47th president of these United States, El Presidente, Donald J. Trump. because he extended a very gracious invitation for me to join the White House today, this afternoon, for the Hispanic Heritage reception. It's always an honor to be invited to the White House, especially now that El Trompito is fighting back against the fake news media with the same energy that my abuela used to use, swinging a wooden spoon with arroz con gandules. This is the reality of Washington, D.C., right? It's a back and forth on every single topic, and we're going to get into a bunch

Clubman talc, right? And occasionally, if you had any really old clients, you would have that Vitalis hair pomade or the hair tonic. Anyway, the point is, I'm trying to bring you back, right? And it was there that I saw how people really, what they cared about. When you hear people talk about kitchen table politics, it's really the same as barbershop politics, because it would always come up. And you'd hear people, you know, they start with sports and they talk about cars, but they always get into some political discussion. And this is, I think, the crux of America, at least the America I grew up in, where people see things and, you know, didn't matter what party you were with, you wanted safe streets, you wanted strong borders, you wanted secure elections. Now, people want voter IDs, a lot of people, right? And there's a lot, some other people who don't want voter IDs, because they want a chance to raise their kids outside of the chaos, right? So what's the problem with common sense voter ID? That's not suppression, right? They're going to argue that all day, but we've seen video after video of man on the street interviews of people going into the Bronx and Harlem and other, you know, predominantly black neighborhoods saying, hey, look, somebody is out there saying that you don't have an ID or you don't know how to get one. Is that true? And they get offended. So clearly this is a nonsensical argument. But speaking of chaos, we saw a lot of things in the news cycle, right? Yesterday, today, a lot going on. We're going to talk about all of it. We saw a terrifying attempted terror attack on an Israeli-bound flight that turned into a fight. One pilot stabbed his co-pilot, or vice versa, apparently trying to crash the plane, doing a nosedive, bringing it down, I think, 18,000 feet. More than 170 people on board, I think more than almost 30 kids, 27 kids. Most of them were Israelis going back home. And the brave passengers and crew, they did what they had to do. It was reminiscent of 9/11, subduing the attacker, somehow landing this plane, finding another pilot on board. You know, the conspiracy folks are going to say this is a false flag. Everybody else is going to say it's a miracle. But I would say miracle doesn't even cover it, right? Law and order matters in the skies the same way it matters on our streets. Doesn't matter if you're in New Jersey, if you're in New York City, if you're in Israel. People want to be safe. And that's been President Trump's priority from the get-go. Now, on the other side of the coin, domestically, we've got President Trump, El Trumpito, as I like to call him. He's meeting with all the top leaders of AI. He did that yesterday. Elon, Zuckerberg, Jensen Huang, the rest of the gang. And they're having a meeting on what they call now super intelligence. But I have to say, I don't know. I don't know if I'm thrilled about this term. Now, listen, I'm a big fan of El Trumpito. I got his back 110%. But I do want to, you know, submit to the president and his friends in the White House that may be listening. Just hear me out on this one. Because when you meet with all these people and you have an opportunity, and the imagery was powerful, right? You saw the Speaker of the House, the President, sitting there with about 50, or I don't know how many there were, but it looked like 50 people, all the top CEOs. And talking about a change like this, I think, is a good thing. I think we do need a change in the name of AI. And I think I've talked about it a bunch of times on my show, Rich Valdez, This Is America. And I think we should have changed the name a long time ago. But I'm glad President Trump did this. I just don't know if superintelligence is the right name. I don't think it's a bad name. But here's what I think. I think that there's so much stock already in the initials of AI, right? Why not rebrand AI as something else that sounds like AI? For example, I used to think automated innovation, because that's really what I think it is, right? When you say, oh, it's AI, you got an AI bot. Automated innovation, but a little bit bland, right? And I said, if it's a Trump thing, you know, Trump does everything in the superlative and everything patriotically, then maybe we should have just called it American innovation, right? That's some free game right there from Richie V. You're welcome. Listen, I am available to serve as a special advisor in the White House if need be. I could do this all day. Because if any of those guys need me, I got you. My current contract does allow that, by the way. But thinking of American innovation, right, it puts us in a position where we can say we're leading the way on this, because we're leading the way

0: And B, now we own it by way of branding. So I don't know that we're going to change AI into SI that quickly, right? For example, there are memes about AI everywhere. Shoot, even my 21-year-old, by the way, shout out to my little baby. She turned 21 over the weekend. She constantly jokes with me. When I say stuff, when I do stuff, and she's a little bit incredulous to it, she looks at me and says, oh my gosh, are you AI? And this is part of the vernacular now. So, Mr. President, if you're listening, give it some thought. American innovation, you can take all the credit you like. I want to talk about AI because every now and again, I get into these senseless and pointless debates with AI chatbots. And I entertain them just because I notice how left things can go. Right, I start explaining to them the reason that they're giving me the responses they're giving me is because the people that program them are from the Silicon Valley. Right, these are Marxist sympathizers, socialism sympathizers, people that think communism is not a horrible thing. So of course you're going to get these types of answers when you have an AI chatbot. Even if they think they're trying to be unbiased, there's a bias built in. Tell me how many conservatives are in Silicon Valley. Exactly. So how do we navigate that? And I'm hoping that's part of the conversation that's being had. Forget about the guardrails, by the way, and all the fear-mongering that's going on. I think that's one big show. It's a big show to get everybody afraid. Trump is ushering in the AI. The bots are going to take over. It's Terminator 4 or whatever the next sequel would be. I don't buy it. That's one more attack against Trump for the midterms, because that's how Democrats work. You got to give them credit where credit's due. These people don't care about people. They care about politics. And everything they do is always so strategically aligned with the next election. Everything. For a year, we've heard them, or maybe more, right? Maybe 18 months. We've heard them talking about the masked ICE agents. We've heard them talking about everything that they're going to try and throw at President Trump right now. Because, right, they're always going to run against Trump. They don't care who's running in Alaska, if it's this Dan Sullivan or the other one. And I hope the right one wins. All they care about is making sure they're throwing the dirt they need to throw. Because ultimately, this is how they think they're going to win elections. And if it didn't work in the past, they wouldn't do it. But this is the ground game right here, right? They've been talking about masked ICE agents, so they're going to keep beating that. And the reason I know it's working is because I live in a blue state. And I've got friends. And I've got friends that like Trump and supported Trump. And Trump aside, they like America. They think in a pretty commonsensical way. And many of them have... are immigrants or come from immigrants, legal immigrants. And there is so much false information, disinformation, misinformation about how ICE is operating that it's gotten to a lot of people. You've got certain politicians in South Florida that are now running away from this issue. And I'm not criticizing, I'm just making an observation, in order to save their seat. Because the polling is showing them saying if you support ICE and you support Trump's position on this, you're likely going to lose. If you run away from it, you've got a chance. Now, look, that's a reality in politics. That's always a thing, right? There's nothing new there. But what I would say is at some point, maybe we can, again, a little more free game. Maybe we take a L here and say we're not going to use so many masks, right? Maybe we'll leave the masks for raids, right, or for undercover agents, kind of like we've always used masks. And I'm not necessarily anti-mask. I'm just saying, if this is their talking point, and the talking point is making sense, and people left and right are concerned about this because the talking points are sticking, then perhaps we take a look at it, right? Because ultimately, I think you and I know ICE is out there doing the right thing. We're going after the bad guys. And we're trying to make America great again. But when the fake news media gets a hold of something, you give them an inch, they try to take a foot. And it's in those moments that we've got to be careful what type of ammo, what type of bait we're giving them. So that's all I'm saying. We're going to get into that in a little bit because I want to hear your thoughts on that as well. plus some reaction about Trump's AI meeting. Bernie Sanders says that El Trumpito Donaldus Magnus was entertaining
1: the oligarchs, Well, Senator Sanders,
0: what I say to you, sir, is, well, you know, I'm going to save that for after this pause. If you want to speak with me, I'd love to chat with you. My name is Rich Valdez, Valdez with an S. I worked on this show for many years as Mr. Call Screener before I left to do national syndication. And now I have a show that's on Roku TV and on iHeartRadio, and we're reaching a lot of people, and I hope you're one of them. So make sure you check that out at richvaldez.com. But there is more to come straight ahead. You know the number, 877-381-3811. I'm Rich Valdez, filling in for the great one.
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0: All right, familia, welcome back. Rich Valdez filling in for the great one, Mark Levin. You know the number if you want to join the conversation at 877-381-3811, 877-381-3811. Now, check this out. So, President Trump sits with these top leaders of all the AI companies. You saw that yesterday. We're going to get into all of today's news as well, but I wanted to pull the string on this one a little bit because of what Bernie Sanders said today. He took exception to this, and the exceptional producer, Mr. Producer, got a clip of it. Go for it.
1: This whole debate about AI, not only the existential threat of catastrophic damage, but the impact on the economy and the possible loss of tens of millions of jobs. Clearly, the goal must be that this very powerful and transformative technology is controlled by the people, not by a handful of billionaires. So that's the message, because what's going on in AI is just the clearest example possible of the power of oligarchs.
0: The oligarchs. We're talking about the oligarchs. All right, Senator Sanders, let me respond in your voice so maybe you'll understand me. My name is Rich, Rich Valdez with an S, and I'm not an oligarch. I'm actually part of the, I guess I'd be part of the proletariat. But Senator Sanders, here's the thing. It is the oligarchs that run the show, right? It's the oligarchs that are in charge of everything. This is your argument, and they're going to take over, and the bots are going to take over the people. But that's not really the case, Senator. And I'm going to tell you why, right? This is the free market. The free market don't control the people. The people really control the free market. That's what makes it free. If people don't like it, they won't use it. This is the reality of things. A quick story, right? I don't have a lot of time before we hit the break, but I recently had to go for a medical procedure, and I went, and, you know, part of the intake, sign this, sign that, your insurance, this and that, blah, blah, blah, your privacy's protected, oh, and this, we use AI. This is a major hospital chain in New Jersey. We use AI. So major hospitals are using AI, and they're letting you know. Why? Because it's everywhere. Now, this is not something that is going to be here today and gone tomorrow. The reality is when you try to put this in the hands of the oligarchs, as you're suggesting, right? You're saying that's the problem here. Like Bill Gates, that would be disastrous. But that's not what's happening. These are people that are enterprising, using innovation and making products that people are going to use, companies are going to use. To help people, serve people, earn more money. Got it. This critique against the billionaires, it's ineffective in my opinion, because why? It's the technocrats that want to run the world. And it's up to we the people, through our representatives, El Trompito, to rein that in. And I don't necessarily know that it's about guardrails and kill switches as much as it is in having common sense. But I do know that Senator Sanders never saw a problem that he couldn't blame on the billionaires. I was scrolling on Instagram the other day, and I made a comment about something very benign, you know, just a snide comment about something like a police shooting or a police arrest or something like that. And the woman responded to me saying, "Yep, that's capitalism for you." And I couldn't help but laugh and say, that's capitalism. What does capitalism have to do with that? They tie everything to anything. Anyway, I see we got some calls from Washington, D.C., from Bakersfield, California, and more. We're going to get to your calls and more on our AI discussion. Plus, Israel, the attempted terror attack on the Dubai Airlines, and so much more. It's Rich Valdez sitting in for the great one, Mark Levin.
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6: News. I'm Tom Rigotti. The Supreme Court rules the execution of Krista Pike in Tennessee can proceed, ending an appeals court stay. Fox's Gernal Scott reports.
7: When the sentence is carried out, Pike will be the first woman executed in Tennessee in at least 2 centuries. She has not denied at any point that she committed the murder when she was 18 years old. Pike was convicted in 1996 for fatally stabbing 19-year-old Colleen Slemmer more than a year earlier.
6: After a lot of public backlash, the Trump administration is considering cutting the scope of a planned border project through the Big Bend National Park in Texas. Fox's Jill Nato.
8: The Border Patrol already backed off plans to build a 30-foot-tall wall through the park. Now they're saying they're actively considering adjustments to minimize potential impacts.
6: Environmentalists, Native Americans, and businesses that expressed opposition to the wall. 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
9: A flood watch continues for Wednesday evening into Thursday evening. Rain likely Wednesday evening into Thursday morning. Some of the rain could be heavy at times and maybe even an isolated strong to severe thunderstorm. Evening temperatures will be steady in the lower 70s with a low tonight around 64 degrees. Still some scattered showers possible on Thursday, breezy and cooler in the afternoon. From the 1011 Severe Weather Center, I'm Chief Meteorologist Brett Anderson.
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0: If Mark has banned you from the show, we have a special number you can call to reach him, 877-381-3811.
1: All right, familia, welcome back. It's Rich Valdez keeping you company this Wednesday night, this 30th of September, 2026. The White House celebrating Hispanic Heritage Month earlier this afternoon. I was invited, by the way. I'm always honored for those moments. And happy to be here with you guys. We're going to get to your calls momentarily, 877-381-3811. 877-3811. Mark Levin, the great one, will be with you guys again tomorrow. And you get me today. Now, before I get to the calls, I just want to recap a couple of things we're talking about, because some of what we're discussing tonight in our evening national town hall conversation is what happened in the news today, what happened yesterday with that Israeli terror plot, I guess we can call it, a foiled terror attempt on an airline, and all the rest of the big news of the day. And what you guys want to talk about, right? A big part of my approach to doing radio, and I've done late night radio for years, and did radio out of New York City for years before that. I love to talk with the listener about what's on your mind, to really have those conversations that matter most. So that's what we're going to do right now. Let's head over to, let's see, Washington, D.C., WMAL. Let's check in with Tom. Tom, go right ahead. You're on with Rich Valdez. In for the great one.
2: Hi, Rich. Yes, thanks for taking the call.
1: Of course.
2: Interesting little thing came up. The reason I called was, this had to do with AI. I said, I use it at work. I'm in the Department of War. We all had to go through mandatory training on how to properly use it, how to leverage it, because there's this skill set behind that. And
1: yeah.
2: It doesn't replace us. There's no way it's going to replace us. I'm not worried about that. In many cases, I mean, this thing has significantly improved my productivity, because I'm able to find information I'm looking for instead of digging around and it taking forever. I'm actually finding this stuff really quickly. I love it. Now,
1: yeah,
2: that's on a controlled, classified system, how our system in DOD works. Now I go to the internet, and a couple examples, but now these were like 4 or 5 months ago. Two examples I did. One had to do with the riots and attacks against ICE. And I asked where the violence occurred and where this thing. It left Minneapolis completely out.
1: Now, so was this in Google Gemini or Grok, or which model were you using?
2: And I don't remember which one it was. I apologize for that. I don't remember. But I dug in. I went back. Now, what about, because the whole discussion, everything was all about Minneapolis like 6 months ago. And I said, well, what about Minneapolis? There was this. And it came back. Oh, there were a few things. It virtually whitewashed everything. Like
1: right.
2: It never occurred. And I'm like, whoa, where is it getting its information from? Now, another example on a subject that's near and dear to my heart,
1: yep,
2: to do with Islamic terrorism. And I did a quick search, because we were finding in a couple cases we're just getting nonsense. So I did a search on the Holy Crusades. Oh, I got the left-wing version of it, all the Christianity's fault, the innocent Muslims, all political. Well, during your break, I just went back and did another search.
1: And let me guess, it was wrong again.
2: No, this time they got exactly correct. I'm like, what happened over the last 5 to 6 months? Somebody on those particular subjects got their act together, because the answer
1: was
2: correct.
1: You know, I think you're right. I think people, and again, this is what I was talking about, the free market. If AI wants to be taken seriously, and you've got Saudi Arabia and a bunch of other people that are investing so much money into AI in the United States, and we find that it's very faulty, or they're not actually doing the upkeep to make it work, or it's incredibly biased, it's not going to work. You know, I give a lot of credit to President Trump and the administration on this, because I personally was locked out of my my Twitter for a while, because President Trump had retweeted me about 6 years ago, and I tweeted something about Hunter Biden's laptop, And they said, if you don't delete this, you can't get your account back. And they eventually went and banned him and took him off. Right? There was a whole different time of life. When President Trump won this go-round, it was a game changer, right? Everything sort of changed where, and I know this only because I look at my social media, and all of a sudden I started growing numbers again. People, you know, were able to follow me and find my content. The shadow bans were gone. I got a notification from Meta saying that I'm eligible now to be monetized on Facebook and Instagram. And, you know, prior to this past election, if you had millions and millions of people, you could do it. But if you were, you know, growing your audience, you were screwed. And I think the same thing now with this information. The last couple of months, there's been a number of AI models that, you know, print things, whether it was for the big soda companies or others. And people were saying they could put Allah, they could put whatever, but you couldn't write Jesus. And you couldn't write anything like Jesus is Lord. If you wrote Jesus is a bad guy, then yes, you could. But outside of that, you wouldn't be able to. So all of that being said is I think they're realizing if they want to be taken seriously in this free market in the United States and they want people to buy into what they're selling, it's got to work. It's got to be something that actually passes muster. Otherwise, people just aren't going to – they're not going to have it, at least on the consumer end. Now, the stuff you mentioned about how you use AI at the Department of War or how AI is being used, you know, at my medical visit the other day, well, then all of that, of course, is going to continue to be there. But again, if people complain at the institutional level, they're not going to do it either. So I think everything is supply and demand at the end of the day. Thank you, Tom. I appreciate it. A very, very insightful discussion there. And it reminds me of another topic that I saw online. I went to the to test, right? I saw a video about somebody saying, hey, look, I asked Google Gemini if, you know, what to do if I meet a Muslim. And then they repeated the question and they recorded the answer. It was something like, sure, meeting them is blah, blah, blah. You can talk about whatever. What do I do if I meet a Christian? What do I do if I meet a Jew, a Buddhist? And then the last one they did was, what do I do if I meet a Christian? And the response was ridiculous. It came back saying, if you feel like you're in danger, dial 911. And I thought that's got to be, you know, clickbait for the internet. Well, I went ahead and did it. I did all of those searches, same search term, just changing the religion. And then voila, I got the same exact result. So I started arguing with Google Gemini saying, you know, why are you so biased? And they're like, no, no, no. While it looks like we're biased, we're actually not. What happens is sometimes certain words will trigger. And I explained to them, the words are all there. There was nothing to connote a safety issue in any of them except for the word Christian. And they said, I could see how you could feel that way, right? Trying to validate my concern. But the reality was, and I argued with them until they admitted, and I told them, you know, whenever I have a moment for free time, I argue with the AI to see how far I can.
3: The National Weather Service in Omaha has issued a flash flood warning for central Lancaster County in southeastern Nebraska, northeastern Saline County in southeastern Nebraska, southeastern Seward County in southeastern Nebraska until 11:45 p.m. At 8:41 p.m., Doppler radar indicated thunderstorms producing heavy rain across the warned area. Between 2 and 3 inches of rain have fallen. The expected rainfall rate is 1 to 2 inches in 1 hour. Additional rainfall amounts of 2 to 3 inches are possible in the warned area. Flash flooding is ongoing or expected to begin shortly. Expected hazards include flash flooding caused by thunderstorms. This is a radar-indicated threat. Impact, flash flooding of small creeks and streams, urban areas, highways, streets and underpasses, as well as other poor drainage and low-lying areas. Some locations that will experience flash flooding include Lincoln, Crete, Waverly, Wilbur, Dorchester, Davie, Sprague, Pioneers Park, Emerald, Lincoln Airport, Holmes Lake Park, Walton, Denton, Yankee Hill Lake, Conestoga State Recreation Area, Bluestem State Recreation Area, Walnut Creek Recreation Area, and Olive Creek State Recreation Area. This includes Interstate 80 in Nebraska between mile markers 392 and 412. Turn around, Don't drown when encountering flooded roads. Most flood deaths occur in vehicles. Be especially cautious at night when it is harder to recognize the dangers of flooding.
1: Are the conservatives. Nobody memes better and trolls better than the conservatives do. Tom, thanks again for your call. I appreciate it. Mr. Producer, do I continue here? Do I pause here? Help me out. All right. I thought so. I'm going to take a pause right here. We're going to come back. We're going to continue our discussion talking about what President Trump had to say about the Israel that, excuse me, the incident that occurred over Israel's air just yesterday. Don't go anywhere.
4: Mark Levin.
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0: There was a flight from Fly Dubai. You've heard about it. You've seen the videos all over the internet. I know I have. And a crazy man with a knife jumped out and just started causing havoc. We got a couple of clips on this. I'm going to go with, I guess, the one that's a little bit more full. Might be a little longer, but bear with me. And this is a clip from the Fox News Channel earlier today describing exactly what happened in the sky.
1: We started, it was like 2.5 hours or 2 hours into the flight. We were only like 1 hour before we were supposed to land in Tel Aviv. And suddenly there was a big drop. In the first couple of seconds or the first second, it felt like a normal air pocket that you sometimes have in flights. But then it became drastic. You really felt like the G-force. It's like you do like an extreme roller coaster in an amusement park, if I want to think this is the best example. And all of the electricity in the airplane was shut off immediately. The air condition and the multimedia get shut off. After a couple of seconds, people start to shout. People that were sitting in the first couple of rows and in the business class that were close to the pilot room, they started to shout that there's stabbing and that there's blood everywhere. And then they ask like all of everyone that can help, please join and come like immediately. And then we had really, really, really lucky that I think like 10 guys just jumped to help. Three or four of them actually entered into the pilot room and succeed to, like after a couple of minutes, succeed to control the situation.
0: How's that for crazy? Right, you're sitting there on a flight, you're thinking it's going good, you're coming back from Dubai, beautiful vacation, and or business, and then all of a sudden, this crazy man, who happens to be the co-pilot, stabs the other pilot, or the pilot stabbing the co-pilot. Man, that is some insanity. God bless these guys. These guys are heroes, right? Taking out the bad guy. And let me tell you, this, and we're going to talk a little bit more about this in the next hour, and hour number three, I'm going to get into a little bit more on the topics we've been discussing, plus a little Lindsey Clancy, because yesterday her lawyer was out there running the gamut. But to put a cap on this, this is quite interesting, because the Prime Minister today giving a very big hug. I see him giving a big hug to one of the men that helped, a man that's a plumber. But we have a clip of the Prime Minister today translated, of all ways, through AI, at number six, telling the passengers telling how the passengers neutralized the crazy pilot. Listen to this.
2: During the flight, as they approached the country, one of the pilots stabbed the other pilot and apparently tried to crash the plane with everyone on board. I spoke with one of the Israeli passengers. He told me that the plane went into a spin and started to dive. He told me that somehow he managed to break into the cockpit with one of the crew members, and together they neutralized the stabbing pilot while he was trying to sabotage the plane's systems. Another flight crew member who was on the plane entered the cockpit and managed to stabilize the aircraft. I salute these heroes who showed resourcefulness and extraordinary courage. They saved many lives. They prevented a major disaster. The plane landed safely at Tabuk Airport in Saudi Arabia. All passengers are out of danger. The stabbing pilot has been arrested and is currently being interrogated by the Saudi authorities.
0: So that's Prime Minister Benjamin Netanyahu and explaining exactly what went down. And again, this is reminiscent, right? 9/11, what a crazy time that was. This was just one of those things where people said, you know what, enough is enough. And they're aware. And thank God it was the Israelis. And I say that because they're aware of the threat. I think too many people spend their time, you know, buying into what I'm going to call Nazi propaganda. People that, you know, for years, they just love a good conspiracy and they love a good, people always want to have a bad guy, And for too many people and for too long, people, they take things at face value. You know, they hear something like, you know, for years I've heard people throw these tropes around like, well, listen, you know, when you look at everything, you see Hollywood, you see its bankers. Well, what do they all have in common? And they start making these faces like, look, I'm not saying nothing, but, you know, it's clear as day, right? And they're trying to insinuate that the Jews are somehow responsible for all bad things in life. And this could be, you know, there nothing further from the truth. But the reason this gets to people is because people like a stereotype. People like a bad guy. If you start talking about the bad guys, then, hey, they've got a bad guy that they can love to hate. And this is exactly where we are today. We've got anti-Semitism that, in my opinion, is out of control, right? I mean, A, you shouldn't even have it in control. My opinion is out of control, right? I mean, A, you shouldn't even have it in control, right? To have anti-Semitism controlled is to not have it at all. But the Nazis are alive and well, and they're operating through the Iranians, through every last proxy group they've ever had. And it's a shame when you see people that you know or that you like subscribe to this stuff, and it's even worse when you see it actually happening, right? This pilot that was alongside the one from Dubai, the one from Oman, going nuts, stabbing the guy, and then the other guy's beating the guy. Apparently everybody's alive, and they're going to be able to investigate. But if this doesn't underscore the place that we're at, how hate is permeating the discourse publicly and internationally, I don't know what else to say, because this is truly it. This is where we've arrived. So we're going to unpack that in the next hour. Plus, I sat down with Dr. Keith Ablo, the infamous psychiatrist, and we had a great interview. He had a couple of choice words about one of his patients.
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18: He calls him a hero. I'm Lisa Lacera, Fox News. Israeli Prime Minister Benjamin Netanyahu heaping praise on the man who was the first to burst into the cockpit of a flying Dubai jet this morning after the pilot was stabbed by the co-pilot, sending the jet into a dive.
19: He acted with coolness of judgment and heroism that is just tremendous courage
2: that prevented another 9/11.
18: On Fox's Hannity, the man, a plumber, knew how to pull back on the yoke leveling the plane from watching a TV show about aviation as others subdued the co-pilot. A secondary flight crew happened to be on board, was able to take over. Netanyahu was asked if Iran had any ties to the incident.
2: I think that whether or not this was carried out as part of that plan, that we don't know yet.
18: Netanyahu says the co-pilot, an Omani national, is in custody in Saudi Arabia, where the jet made an emergency landing. Sensitive data on millions of U.S. military and civilian personnel has been exposed in a cyber attack.
8: Hackers got information like social security numbers and details about employment for nearly 3 million personnel. The Defense Manpower Data Center says unauthorized users accessed files between October 2025 and July of this year. So far, they say there's been no indication of any misuse of the data. The Pentagon says affected individuals are being notified by postal mail, and the department's contracted provider, Identity Theft Guard Solutions, will conduct credit monitoring.
18: Fox's Jill Nato. The Supreme Court has cleared the way for Tennessee to execute Krista Pike, who's on death row, for the brutal killing of Colleen Slemmer, a classmate, in 1995. Pike has admitted to the crime, but says a jury that sentenced her to death should have considered her sexual abuse as a child that made her mental illness worse. This would be Tennessee's first execution of a woman in at least 200 years. 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
18: With the midterms fast approaching, the Justice Department pledging to protect the integrity of the national vote.
30: U.S. Attorney General Todd Blanche said making our elections secure goes beyond pure politics.
31: This is not a partisan issue, but one that affects all American voters, Democrat, Republican, Independent.
30: Blanche joined Homeland Security Secretary Mark Wayne Mullen in announcing indictments against foreign nationals accused of illegally voting in Minnesota. Secretary Mullen said it shows the government's resolve in preserving election integrity.
32: If you voted in our elections and you weren't legally able to vote, we're going to find you.
30: The DOJ also accused Minnesota federal judges of judicial misconduct for public comments on DHS enforcement made in a New York Times article. Gernal Scott, Fox News.
18: A court hearing for former NFL All-Pro receiver Antonio Brown is postponed. He'll now have to wait to accept a plea deal in his attempted murder case.
33: The 38-year-old's lawyer says he was ready to plead no contest to aggravated assault and be sentenced to probation, avoiding a possible decades-long prison sentence. But a Florida judge said she was not ready to move forward with the plea deal as she was in the middle of another trial, rescheduling the hearing to October 28th. Brown is accused of grabbing a handgun from a security staffer and firing two shots at a man following a celebrity boxing match in Miami last year. He could face up to 30 years in prison if convicted of the original attempted murder charge. Tony Genualdo, Fox News.
18: Federal Trade Commission has opened an investigation into OpenAI, Anthropic, and other artificial intelligence companies over dangers their technology may pose to consumers. The AI giants and other tech companies have disclosed examples of their AI agents going beyond human instructions, finding their way onto the internet and hacking external websites. I'm Lee Silasera, and this is Fox News.
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0: A flood watch continues for Wednesday evening into Thursday evening. Rain likely Wednesday evening into Thursday morning. Some of the rain could be heavy at times and maybe even an isolated strong to severe thunderstorm. Evening temperatures will be steady in the lower 70s with a low tonight around 64 degrees. Still some scattered showers possible on Thursday, breezy and cooler in the afternoon. From the 1011 Severe Weather Center, I'm Chief Meteorologist Brett Anderson.
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4: He's here. 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
5: What's up, America? I am Rich Valdez, filling in for the great one, Mark Levin. You know the phone number, 877-381-3811, 877-381-3811. And Mark will be with you guys tomorrow. I'm happy to be here with you guys. And we're discussing a number of things, right? You've got the big news today, President Trump hosting Hispanics from all across America for Hispanic Heritage Month. Kudos to El Trumpito. He was gracious enough to send me an invitation. Thank you, Mr. President, for the invitation. And always honored by that. And we will discuss that in a little bit more detail later, my thoughts on that. But I want to also talk about this attempted terror attack that occurred over the skies from Dubai to Israel. That was an amazing story. These passengers heroically breaking into the cockpit to, you know, disarm this crazed co-pilot that stabbed the pilot and made things, I don't know, like a nosedive, right? 18,000 feet trying to crash the plane. You've got a plumber that came to the rescue. President Trump weighing in on this as well. Let me see. Cut 19. There we go. And just really, really an amazing thing. Listen to what President Trump had to say.
6: And what do you think the pilot was trying to do?
7: I think it's an incredible story. It seems, I mean, I can relate the story, but you're better off getting it from him. But by this time, I guess you have a lot of fake stories out there, and, you know, you never know what's happening. But I did speak to

0: where you had security in the back, you know, you had security, and you had another flight crew, but they didn't have time. The plane was going sharply down at an unbelievable angle, so sharp that the rudder ripped off the back of the plane. The plane wasn't designed to go at a speed anywhere near that. And so it was well beyond its limits. And he ripped, with the G-forces as they were, he ripped this guy out of the seat, threw him back, the crowd got him, the passengers got him, grabbed him. And having never flown a plane, he took the stick, lifted it up, and leveled out the plane before it crashed. Now, this is the story that I heard. I don't know if it's true, but that's the story that I got from Bibi and from a couple of probably early. I don't know if you've heard that story yet.
1: So that is El Trompito Donaldus Magnus, the 45th and 47th president of these United States. And he's letting you know what went down. Again, same story I just told you. And I found it to be remarkable. And again, like him, I don't know if it's true. That's what I've heard. It sounds like, you know, what do you do if you're in this plane and you see this going down? I don't know how long I'm going to sit there and watch this go on before I go, hey, it's either we take a risk or we all freaking go down, right? And to me, that's kind of how it goes. And oftentimes, I forget the psychological name for this, but that whole, I think it's called bystander effect. And people will just sit there thinking somebody else is going to do something. And ultimately, nothing happens, or it happens way too late. And there was a famous case many years ago about a woman who was attacked in New York City. And everybody was like, oh, I guess no, somebody else will do it. No, I guess no, that guy's going to jump in. No, they're going to call. And everybody, you know, kind of kicked the can down the road. And this is not how life should be. So kudos to this plumber. Kudos to the flight crew that was on board doing what they had to do. And again, kudos to this guy letting these guys, you know, barge into the cockpit. Because that's how you save the day, right? Otherwise, you're screwed. Anyway, I see we have some people that want to weigh in on this. Let's go right ahead. Let's go to Harriet calling us from Brooklyn, New York, my old stomping grounds, WABC. Go right ahead, Harriet.
2: Rich, it's a pleasure speaking with you, and I love you and Mark Levin.
1: Thank you.
2: The American people don't understand the Nazi connection, the Islamic Nazi connection that goes back to World War II. This is a continuous battle of the Nazi regime. What happened on that
1: Harriet,
2: plane?
1: Harriet, speak up just a little bit so that everybody can hear you.
2: Oh, okay. Can you hear me better now?
1: Yeah, it sounds the same. Go for it.
2: Okay, here, let me try this. Let me try this.
1: Now we're talking. Move that microphone closer to your mouth.
2: Yeah. I'm doing
1: so. World War II, Nazi connection.
2: Right. Haj Amin al-Husseini was considered by Adolf Hitler. He was the mufti of Jerusalem that the British appointed, but then they tried to get rid of him in 1937. He joined Hitler. He was considered by Hitler an honorary Aryan. He recruited 100,000 Muslim fighters to fight against the Allies during World War II. This is a battle that continues. People don't understand. He was the progenitor of Hamas and any kind of radical Islamic group. The president has got to understand when he's talking to Mandani, this is that he's talking to a potential assassin, because this guy is a radical Muslim who was screaming Hamas, Hamas, when he was a rapper before he was the mayor of the city of New York. And now, a strange election, he is the mayor, and he is a danger to Western civilization. He is the continuation of Haj Amin, the honorary Aryan that Hitler appointed, 100,000 Muslim fighters.
1: Well, let me say this, Harriet, that I think Mayor Mamdani is definitely sympathetic to people that are very extreme this way. I think he's been careful about the positions that he takes. He's not mainstream by any means, right? He's a radical. But I don't know that I can pin him being a radical jihadist on him just yet, but time will tell. I think he definitely has embraced radical jihadists around him, like this man.

0: and Siraj, the imam that was related to the 1993 bombing, and others. This is problematic, to say the least. So I don't disagree with you on everything. I just would be cautious to put that that label on him that way. But you, I think you're right in that there is a big connection between the Nazis and their work to eliminate the Jews in Europe and what we're seeing today, right? You know, when I was not alive, it was a fight in Europe against the Jews in Europe. And now, when I am alive, to make it very simple, in Kamala Harris-esque terms, this is the fight we see today. Today we're watching a fight where you are seeing Islamists that have been radicalized fighting to eliminate the Jews. And the first step of that radicalization, I would say, usually looks like defending their turf. And this is how the Marxists have always operated, right? This is why when Mark Levin uses the term Islamo-Marxist or Islamo-Fascist, and Rush Limbaugh used the term Islamo-Nazi, they're hitting the nail on the head. This is not every Muslim. I've grown up with many of Muslims, and that was not their goal in life. But there is an active movement amongst them trying to get this done. And it seems to be growing, and it seems to have some gravitas. So I think that it's important, like you said, to highlight what's going on so that the public in general is aware of what's happening, so that they know, hey, listen, we need to know what this threat looks like. Because I grew up in Brooklyn, New York, moved when I was 12 to Jersey, and I can tell you that there were Muslims around me all the time. And nobody was strapping bombs to themselves. There were these things were not happening, but for the Iranians hijacking like TWA flights. Fast forward 40-something years, and here we are, where this is commonplace now. Right? It's not even jarring anymore to hear the headline right here. I'm looking at it: Israel confirms arrest of pilot who attempted jihadist terror attack with Israel-bound plane. These are things that you tend to you see, and you don't jump out of your chair. It's like, oh shoot. Yeah, that happened. Of course it happened. There's a lot of people putting bad juju into the air. Harriet, thanks for the call. Shout out to WABC. Let us continue to WMAL country and go with, is it flute or flute in D.C.?
1: Just playing flute like an instrument, yes.
0: All right. Doing this good? I'm doing well, sir. Go right ahead.
1: Yes. It's always a pleasure to speak with you. And I wanted to speak on hijack attempt today. Because, you know, it's, you know, the bad thing about it, first, hats off to those passengers that were able to rescue and save the plane and level it off and come to, well, you know, the best landing that they could instead of total destruction. But the thing is that when something like a war takes place, it's not just a war, it's the subplot that go, that ripple away from the war. You know, it, by mm-hmm. something like that happening, they may have been under the command of some Iranian situation or authority, but it's just the devastation of taking a plane out of the sky and then taking it to the ground. And they, you know, use that type of effect because of just the devastation of it. Everyone's right. Lives is lost in that manner. And that's the worst thing about war because of the
0: subplot. Yeah, well, really, and that's the definition of terrorism, Flute, right? They want to make sure that people are afraid. Hey, you're not safe. You think you're going on vacation or on business to that big, beautiful city named Dubai? Guess what? We might have one of your pilots compromise, and he might come out with a knife and kill the other pilot and try to tank your airplane. I mean, talk about a psychological attack on Jewish people. This is it. Thankfully, like I said, the Jewish people are trained. You know, they've been through it. It's not their first rodeo. And they're prepared to fight back. You have to be tough because this isn't for the weak. And I think you raise a very, very good point. Flute, I want to thank you for your call. I'm going to take a pause right here. We're coming back. It's Rich Valdez sitting in for the great one, Mark Levin.
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0: All right, amigos, welcome back. It's Rich Valdez filling in for the great one, Mark Levin. Mark will be with you guys tomorrow. You know the phone number. I want to get to your calls, 877-381-3811, 877-381-3811. And we're talking about this amazing incident, right, that happened in the air. We've got a clip here from Itzhak Lieber. He was on the Fly Dubai flight today saying, hey, look, there's a crazy man with a knife. This is one of those things that just amazes me, right? I don't get up every day thinking I'm going to deal with something like this. But these people, they all had to deal with this. Check this out.
1: We are here on the plane for Dubai. We are here on the plane. There was a crazy man with a knife who stabbed one of the pilots. We jumped and helped the pilot. Friends, everything is okay. Friends, everything is okay now. As you can see, we are landing in Saudi Arabia. You can see I'm fine. That's it. We'll see in a few minutes what will happen when we land.
0: We're going to see in a few minutes what happens when we land. Well,
2: the National Weather Service in Omaha has issued a flash flood warning for northwestern Lancaster County in southeastern Nebraska, western Saline County in southeastern Nebraska, Seward County in southeastern Nebraska, until 11:45 p.m. At 9:24 p.m., Doppler radar indicated thunderstorms producing heavy rain across the warned area. Between 1 and 3 inches of rain have fallen. The expected rainfall rate is 1 to 2 inches in 1 hour. Additional rainfall amounts of 2 to 3 inches are possible in the warned area. Flash flooding is ongoing or expected to begin shortly. Expected hazards include flash flooding caused by thunderstorms. This is a radar-indicated threat. Impact, flash flooding of small creeks and streams, urban areas, highways, streets and underpasses, as well as other poor drainage and low-lying areas. Some locations that will experience flash flooding include Seward, Milford, Friend, Utica, Dorchester, Beaver Crossing, Malcolm, Staplehurst, Garland, Pleasantdale, B, Raymond, Goner, Cordova, Tobias, Blue River State Recreation Area, Tamara, Pawnee State Recreation Area, Swan Creek Reservoir No. 2 and the Highway 41 and 15 South Junction. This includes Interstate 80 in Nebraska between mile markers 366 and 390. Turn around, don't drown when encountering flooded roads. Most flood deaths occur in vehicles. Be especially cautious at night when it is harder to recognize the dangers of flooding.
0: Just like the same problem we have, right? The same one the Jews have. These people are not, they're not content until they're killing someone, right? This is what they stand for. And when I say these people, I mean the radical Islamists. It's not just Muslims. So I think you can have Muslims that fly planes all day, but I don't think you, there's a test that you could give, right? And just say, hey, listen, are you a radical Islamist terrorist? I think that's the question, right, that we would want to ask, and I don't think anybody's going to answer that honestly. So I understand what you're saying, but I don't think there's any way of enforcing something like that because it would be, you know, it would be biased in many ways. The bigger issue here is, how do we prevent it and how do we police it, right? And I think in the United States, they use a lot of intelligence gathering, things of that nature. I think these are the things that we have to ratchet up and work with these partners in Saudi Arabia, in Dubai, anywhere else that we have a shared goal of eliminating radical Islamist terrorists. John in Miami, thanks for listening to my show. By the way, new show every night on my iHeart feed. Check that out when you get a chance. Rich Valdez, This Is America. And I'll give you an update on that and everything else when we come back. It's Rich Valdez sitting in for the great one, Mark Levin.
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6: Fox News, I'm Ted Lindner. A co-pilot stabs the captain on a flight from the UAE to Israel before passengers stormed the cockpit and stabilized the jet that had plunged 16,000 feet in a minute.
7: Israeli Prime Minister Benjamin Netanyahu saying not only was the attacker trying to deliberately sabotage the plane's systems, but he thinks he was attempting to crash the plane.
6: Fox's Jet Paul. The jet made an emergency landing in Saudi Arabia where the Saudis arrested the co-pilot. The last U.S. troops left Iraq today. Fox's Jennifer Griffin.
8: The U.S. withdrew its troops from Iraq in 2011, only to have to return 3 years later to fight ISIS. President Trump praised the withdrawal, but former U.S. military commanders who fought in Iraq worry it is a reward to Iran, whose Shia militias have attacked U.S. forces 600 times.
6: The conflict in Iraq began back in March 2003, 18 months after the 9/11 attacks. 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
9: A flood watch continues for Wednesday evening into Thursday evening. Rain likely Wednesday evening into Thursday morning. Some of the rain could be heavy at times and maybe even an isolated strong to severe thunderstorm. Evening temperatures will be steady in the lower 70s with a low tonight around 64 degrees. Still some scattered showers possible on Thursday, breezy and cooler in the afternoon. From the 1011 Severe Weather Center, I'm Chief Meteorologist Brett Anderson.
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1: All right, amigos, welcome back. It's Rich Valdez filling in for the Great One, Mark Levin, tonight, taking your calls as well. 877-381-3811, 877-381-3811. And I opened the broadcast today offering a word of thanks to President Trump for personally inviting me to the White House to celebrate Hispanic Heritage Month. There was a reception at the White House today. I was honored to be invited to it, and a number of people were in attendance, and President Trump spoke. He spoke about the importance of Hispanics and their contributions to America. And these are, I think, important times for people, you know, that are Hispanic, right? Just like people of other cultures enjoy their celebrations when they're recognized in the White House or through parades and whatnot. Everybody likes to have pride in something, as long as it's not Pride Month. All right. I'm going to get hit hard for that one. But I want you to hear what President Trump said at the event in the White House earlier today. Listen to this.
2: But I'm thrilled to have you at the White House celebrating National Hispanic Heritage Month. That's what we're here for. That's what we're here for. See, now, today, I said that a little late in the speech, but I pardon myself, but I think getting out of Iraq is a very big deal. But the press will say tomorrow, he rambled for 20 minutes about unrelated subjects to Hispanics. It's actually very related, because it's good for our country. Very good. They say he didn't get to the Hispanic Heritage Month for over 15 minutes. How terrible. He's terrible. It's crazy. These people are crazy. But we honor the countless Hispanic American patriots throughout our history who have been among the greatest champions of faith, family, and our God-given freedoms. You really are. You're amazing.
1: President Trump, you're amazing. And what's interesting about this is that you've got people that don't understand the importance. And what I mean by this is an election year, right? Of course, this is something that's been celebrated by everybody, every last president. President Reagan made this National Hispanic Heritage Month. Back before that, I think it was National Hispanic Heritage Day. And he made a month out of it. And little by little, we've seen more and more Hispanics become more and more conservative. So my thinking here is, if you were at the event, you know about the event, you have a Hispanic heritage story, I want to hear from you. The number is 877-381-3811, 877-381-3811. Now, the reason I'm taking a moment to talk about this is because there's been a lot of discussion about how Hispanics are going to vote in this upcoming election. And I think that it's an important topic, just like Democrats talking about how African Americans are going to vote or anything else, because, or white women, right, who tend to love Bernie Sanders. These things have as much political implication as they do the actual celebration of Hispanic innovation in America. So I see we've got somebody that was just at this event. Tony's calling us from Washington, D.C. Tony, go right ahead. WMAL. You're on with Rich Valdez, Mark Levin Show.
3: Hey, yeah, so I just left the White House. There's like over 250 Hispanic leaders from all around the country who came in. And I mean, I heard the clip you just played, but you should have heard the cheers in the room when Trump mentioned Venezuela. Right. Mm-hmm. All the Hispanics are so like overwhelmed. You know, the Maduro regime was a pipe dream that we would ever get rid of that horrible regime. And the cheers in the room were ecstatic when they mentioned that. And also when he brought Marco Rubio, the first and highest ranking Hispanic official in the entire world. Marco Rubio joined the stage with him. So there's definitely a lot of energy, a lot of excitement, and it was an honor to be there.
1: You know, Tony, this is one of those things that I think goes underrepresented. And I only say that because I am biased, right? I am a Hispanic Latino, liberty-loving Latino, as they call me here. And this is an important thing, not only for elections, but I think for the reality of our movement, right? When you have a movement, whether it's MAGA or MAHA or many of these movements, faith and family and freedom, a commitment to law and order, these are things that are somewhat universal, and they shouldn't be controversial, yet somehow the media and culture have made them controversial. Or is that just me? Am I spending too much time in my bubble?
3: No, absolutely. And I think, Marco Rubio said it best when he took the stage during the event. He said, Hispanic Americans, we are Americans. And at the end of the day, we're proud to be Americans. We come here searching for the American dream. And I definitely think that the Democrats are underestimating the awareness and the fear that a lot of Hispanic Americans have around the issues of socialism and communism. And so when they say democratic socialism and they think that's a cool buzzword, that's their new slogan, a lot of Latinos, they get Stockholm syndrome. They get scared.
1: Yeah. Now, I for those who don't know, President Trump used this event to be the first group of consequence to reveal the new White House ballroom and what it looks like at present. What was that like, Tony?
3: Oh yeah, it was super cool when President Trump announced that he was going to let the Hispanic coalition be the first citizens to walk on the ballroom floor. Was super cool. Unfortunately, Secret Service didn't allow us to bring our phones to that part of the part of the trip, obviously for security reasons. But yeah, no, it's massive. And the event itself was held in the current ballroom. And, you know, he joked, obviously he owns Mar-a-Lago. He owns various Trump properties all around the world that host big events. And he joked, he said, this isn't a ballroom. This is like a cocktail reception. The main ballroom is the one we're building. But, you know, the White House is beautiful and historic of a landmark as it is. It was built 250 some odd years ago, right? And additions have been made to it over the years. But, you know, it really shows in the size and the scale of the building. And that's why they took over the Eisenhower building and they're continuing to expand. But he also spoke about the architecture in the White House, that basically the White House was falling apart.
1: As a builder, I think he notices things that a lot of us don't notice when he's walking around. I see how he remarks on a lot of things. And it's remarkable that, you know, I saw him go to Saudi Arabia once. He said, that's amazing marble. And I laughed, but it's the details that he notices that I don't. Now, Tony, I want to ask you one more question before we go. Talk to me about the Hispanic Heritage Month. Is this the biggest event of the month? Are there more coming up? What's in store?
3: Yeah, so Hispanic Heritage Month, right, it starts on September 15th. It goes all the way to October 14th, and my organization, Latino Wall Street, along with a coalition of other Hispanic leaders, we're hosting the first Hispanic Heritage Gala at the Andrew Mellon Auditorium a block away from the White House. So that's happening October 14th. To close out the month, we also hosted the Hispanic Heritage Summit at Telemundo Studios in Miami, Florida, to start the month.
1: You got a whole lot going on,
3: really,
1: brother.
3: For like Hispanic... For Hispanic excellence. Yeah.
1: I like that. Hispanic excellence. Tony, I got to pause right here, but I appreciate it. Shout out to you and your people at Latino Wall Street. And amigos, we are going to continue this conversation straight ahead. Don't go anywhere.
0: Much loving.
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15: 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We deliver the world's timeliest environmental intelligence data.
14: Flying to Afghanistan, bringing wounded warriors back to Germany.
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16: It's a very exciting career.
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13: The training in the Air Force Reserve is second to none.
17: It gave me the opportunity to go to college.
13: The Air Force Reserve actually paid for my education, which allowed me to commission. It was definitely a bonus.
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19: The Reserve gave me the opportunity to learn something totally different from what I did.
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16: I enjoy the getaways that I get, and I enjoy the camaraderie and fellowship I share with all my unit mates.
19: We're really close-knit. We're unique. And the Air Force Reserve gave me all those opportunities, and then even more.
21: Start your adventure in the Air Force Reserve.
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0: All right, welcome back. Mark Levin Show, Rich Valdez keeping you company tonight. And we're talking about a number of things. The attempted terror attack on this Israeli flight, Dubai flight going into Israel. We're talking about Hispanic Heritage Month at the White House today. Talking about AI and a couple of other things we're going to throw into that mix. I had a conversation with one of the top psychologists and psychiatrist, former psychiatrist now because he's now a executive life coach. But Dr. Keith Ablow joined me, and we talked about a number of things. And one of the things that we talked about was Lindsey Clancy, and we were talking about his critique of the mental health system. And in doing that, he mentioned how he had a patient that was the son of a president, and he didn't want to give too much information, but some of this information was already made public because that son of the president had a laptop and was recording their sessions. Turns out that he was leaking this stuff all through the laptop and, you know, compromising that doctor-patient relationship. Not the doctor. The patient was doing that to himself. So I had a conversation with him, and I have a very quick clip, not to break my arm patting myself on the back or giving a shameless plug here, but very interesting choice of words Dr. Keith Ablow had for his patient, Hunter Biden. Listen to this.
1: Similarly, Hunter Biden had some substance abuse problems years ago, but I think those labels and the videos and the images of him travel with him despite whatever progress he have made. And I try to stay cognizant of that despite, you know, engaging in the fodder from time to time out of ignorance and out of, you know, just not really understanding everything. But I want you to tell us a little bit about how that unfolded in the best way that you can.
2: Well, you know, for years, people have come to see me from many different places and many different places in life. And because they're suffering, they don't care what my politics are. Hunter Biden's and mine are very different, maybe diametrically opposed. But nonetheless, it later became known because his laptop became known and everything on it, including, you know, his recording of sessions with me that I didn't know he was doing, being on there. So it became known, hey, you treated Hunter Biden. Yes, I did. And I would treat anybody, by the way, who came to me sincerely saying, I need help. So it doesn't matter what your politics are. That's kind of a nice thing about psychiatry or, for that matter, coaching. You render care to those who ask for it. And it's purifying in that way because you don't have to worry about the rest of it. Now, he happened to leave a laptop here, which I asked him to pick up many times. Now, part of his narrative, which I like to say, I don't know what his diagnosis was before. I won't share that because I can't. He might qualify for like a scumbag diagnosis only because he's saying that somehow I might be complicit. He wrote a Substack article. Well, maybe Keith Ablow somehow gave the laptop to the authorities. He knows that's not true.
0: So Hunter knows it's not true. We're back live with me, Rich Valdez, and that's a clip from my show, Rich Valdez, This Is America, where I had an exclusive with Dr. Keith Ablow, and we talked about Lindsey Clancy and her attorney, as well as that little clip explaining his background with Hunter Biden as a patient and Hunter outing him as his doctor, which is such an odd turn of events. But the bigger part of the discussion, if you want to hear it, it's available online, richvaldez.com. But it circles around the stunning claims that Lindsey Clancy's defense attorney made yesterday in court. And we're going to talk about that in the upcoming hour. But apparently she was on trial for murder and of her three children, and they were trying to figure out whether she was going to get the mental hospital or if she was going to get, you know, the death penalty. And guess what? Now he's saying, we don't even know if she killed him. I mean, it's just absolutely crazy what's going on. So definitely get ready for that conversation. That's coming up in the next hour. But if you want to weigh in on anything, whether it comes to the pilots that saved the day versus the pilot that was trying to kill everybody aboard the Fly Dubai flight, or the AI stuff, or the Hispanic Heritage event at the White House, feel free to call 877-381-3811. And I see we have a call from David. David is in Westchester, New York. David, go right ahead. You're on with Rich Valdez.
3: Hey, Rich. So, you know, just what you just said. First of all, the pilots came, and second, that Israeli who had some experiences through television or whatever you want to call it, where he saw how airplanes work, the controls. He's the one who stayed.
0: I'm sorry. You said the pilot has experience in television?
3: There was an Israeli on board who rushed into the cockpit and put the controls in a better position to prevent the plane
0: yes,
3: from continuing
0: yes, we discussed
3: to dive.
0: That.
3: The pilots came in afterwards. So just to give the American people an idea, you know, what it's like to have a military society like Israel, where there's so many people who are so cognizant of danger at any time, besides yeah. being trained in the IDF, you know. Some of these guys and women have been through many different wars, and the missile situation, these are hardened soldiers. The Israeli society, they are Spartans. These are the toughest tough. They're constantly under siege, constantly under pressure, to the point, I mean, they question whether they're going to, you know, survive.
0: Right. No, you listen, I get it. I remember when October 7th happened, and people were saying, you know, we ran to our, I forget what they call them, but like a safe room, a panic room, like a bomb shelter that's built into their homes. And the fact that they have that in, you know, modern day society is wild. You know, in America, people are buying those that were built in the World War I and World War II era. And it's not something that's readily available all the time. So, yeah, great point. And I agree that you have so many Israelis that, because of their compulsory service in the Israeli Defense Forces, everybody has paid their dues, right? Everybody has paid service to the country, which I think is a good thing. It keeps them prepared. And in reality, it's an absolute necessity in that part of the world, David.
3: Also, when they're on the streets, they're like the first. The Israelis are already, if there's a situation on any street in Israel, there's the people, the pedestrians, you know. Some of them are highly trained soldiers, and they're going to know what to do. And the people aren't going to panic because they've been through so much. But the second point I wanted to make real quick is there needs to be much higher level vetting before certain people take positions where they're transporting people, whether you're a bus driver, whether you're a pilot, whether you're a ferry boat operator, captain. There should be, I think Mark Rubio should speak to Prime Minister Netanyahu, find out, because the Israelis have the highest vetting type of, not scenario.
0: Well, I would bet that after the events of yesterday or early this morning with this Dubai flight, you better believe that that's probably going to become the case, right? Just like we used to walk our family to the all the way to like the gate, and then 9/11 happened, and take your shoes off, you know, things changed. I think things are going to change drastically around who gets to become a pilot. That's just my guess. Anyway, David, thank you. The music means I gotta go. I appreciate it. Shout out to everybody in Westchester, New York. And it's Rich Valdez coming back for the Power Hour that's coming up right now. Hour number 3 of the Mark Levin Show. We're talking about Clancy. We got a bunch of other stuff to discuss. Don't go anywhere. Keep it locked right here.
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17: For the heroes, I'm Lee Silicera, Fox News. Israeli Prime Minister Benjamin Netanyahu with gratitude for the passengers and the captain of the Fly Dubai jet after he was attacked by the co-pilot on a flight from the UAE to Tel Aviv.
18: The pilot who was there was an Indian pilot with he's very badly wounded. He's fighting, I think, for his life right now. But in an act of unbelievable courage, he managed to unlock the door to the cockpit.
17: On Fox's Hannity, once that happened, an Israeli man, a plumber, rushed in and subdued the co-pilot, then leveled the jet, which was in a dive. A secondary flight crew took over flying the plane moments later. Netanyahu was asked if Iran was responsible.
18: We see signs of not only from them, but from their proxies, that they're interested in perpetrating attacks, certainly by Hamas and by Hezbollah.
17: The co-pilot, an Omani national, is in custody in Saudi Arabia, where the jet made an emergency landing. Saying they've overstayed their welcome, Secretary of State Marco Rubio has ordered Iran's foreign minister and his delegation to the UN General Assembly to leave New York ahead of schedule. That's according to the Associated Press. The Trump administration had granted them visas with severe restrictions to attend the meeting. Tennessee officials were unable to carry out the execution of convicted murderer Krista Pike after she apparently was still awake when she didn't respond to two doses of one of the drugs used.
19: Pike was originally scheduled to be put to death Wednesday morning before a federal court of appeals voted to pause the execution. The three-judge panel voted 2-1 to consider whether allegations of childhood sexual abuse and its effect on Pike was fully considered at trial.
17: Fox's Gernal Scott. 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
17: A federal immigration judge clears the way for the deportation of a Wisconsin mosque leader, citing foreign policy and national security concerns.
30: Salah Sarsour, who holds a U.S. green card, can be deported. That decision from an immigration judge here in Chicago, who cites Sarsour's past convictions decades ago for attacks on Israeli soldiers. The Department of Homeland Security has referred to the Milwaukee mosque leader as a terrorist who lied on his green card application. Sarsour denies the claim, saying he was tortured into confessions. He's also been outspoken in support of Palestinians, which he calls free speech. Sarsour was arrested by ICE agents earlier this year before a federal judge ordered his release. He plans to appeal the latest decision. In Chicago, Jeff Manasso, Fox News.
17: An artificial intelligence creator is being sued over a hacking incident.
1: A California nonprofit is suing OpenAI, attempting to hold OpenAI legally responsible for the actions of its agents. An OpenAI agent breached another tech company, Hugging Face, over the summer. Wired says the group Legal Advocates for Safe Science and Technology is accusing OpenAI of violating California law. Specifically, California's Comprehensive Computer Data Access and Fraud Act. The suit doesn't seek financial damages. Instead, it asks the court for relief so OpenAI would be barred from developing AI agents that can autonomously hack other entities. Jenny Cosola, Fox News.
17: Inflation slowed a bit last month as Americans ramped up their spending. The Commerce Department says consumer prices rose 3.4% in August compared with a year earlier, below the 3.7% economists had forecast. Excluding the volatile energy and food categories, inflation also came in lower than expectations, rising 3% in August from a year ago. I'm Lisa Lacera. This is Fox News.
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2: A flood watch continues officially until 7 p.m. Thursday. Occasional showers tonight, maybe some pockets of heavy rainfall, 64 the overnight low. There is a 30% chance for scattered showers Thursday morning. Otherwise, mostly cloudy skies, breezy and cooler with a high near 66. A north wind gusting to around 30 miles per hour, 68 for the high on Friday. From the 1011 Severe Weather Center, I'm Chief Meteorologist Brent Anderson.
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15: He's here. 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
0: What's up, America? I am Rich Valdez, Valdez with an S, at Rich Valdez on all of the social media. Welcome to the Mark Levin Show. Mark will be with you guys tomorrow. I am your humble servant filling in this evening. Happy to do it. Big shout out to somebody I like to call El Trompito, Donaldus Magnus, the 45th and 47th president of these United States. President Trump, he invited me to the White House today for the annual Hispanic Heritage event at the White House, and I want to thank him for that invitation. And we're talking about a number of things tonight. If you want to weigh in on this conversation, feel free. The number is 877-381-3811. Again, my name, Rich Valdez. That's Valdez with an S on all of the social media. If you want to give me a follow, my day job is where I host a show called Rich Valdez. This is America. Many of you have heard me on the radio over the years. Others, this is your first time. Welcome to the party. And I got a nickname from the great one, Mark Levin, some years ago. He called me Richie V, Mr. Call Screener, our liberty-loving Latino amigo. And it stuck with me throughout my radio career. So happy to be back in my old stomping grounds here on the Mark Levin Show, where I cut my teeth in talk radio. Mark Levin is one of my mentors and a friend who I love dearly. And I put that out there to say, don't get fresh when you call in, right? Don't disrespect the great one, because I'm bringing that smoke. Anyway, what am I talking about tonight? We're talking about a number of things. And part of the things we're talking about tonight, I want to talk a little bit Lindsey Clancy, some of the crimes, some of the spin-off crimes, right? There's been like some copycat murders. There's also, in addition to that, there's just a lot of crime, from little kids committing crime to people committing crimes against kids. It's just wild to see what's going on. I mean, I'll talk about this a little bit later, but a South Carolina mom is facing attempted murder charges because she stabbed her two young children, 3 years old and 6 years old. Then you got a 14-year-old boy who's facing a number of charges connected to an attack on a delivery woman in Staten Island, New York. I mean, just nuts. Then you got a mom who left four kids, including a 2-month-old, alone to go on a cruise.

0: I'm going to presume, voted against a bill that says if you're an illegal immigrant and you're convicted of benefit fraud, that you have to get deported. This is one of those bills that makes sense that you would think that's not already a law. Right. Exactly my point. But yet somehow you found Democrats that 186 of them that say, no, this is no good, no bueno. And one of those is none other than Senator Chris Van Hollen. Now, he didn't vote in the House bill, but he basically says deportations are racist. Listen to this.
1: And I do want to start, President Brett, with the observation you made about the target of the Trump administration's immigration policies, deportation policies, being primarily black and brown people.
0: So, listen, I saw this yesterday. I saw a clip as a Puerto Rican broadcaster that I follow on social media, who I respect, I like. I don't agree with his politics, but I think he's very good at what he does. And his name is Molusco, Spanish for mollusk. And he put a clip of a Puerto Rican guy in Orlando, Florida, Kissimmee, actually, to be more precise, who was, bird-dogging, harassing, yelling at the ICE people that had somebody pulled over. And he's yelling at them, you don't have to show your documents, you don't have to listen to them, roll up your window, just drive away. And all of these things, again, I think are bad advice, right? And the guy's telling him, hey, stop it. And then the other guy tells him in Spanish, he's like, look, just take it easy, we're doing our jobs over here. And he's like, shame on you for being a nice person and being Hispanic at the same time, how dare you? You know, and he got very indignant, like Greta Thunberg. How dare you? How dare you? But anyway, they get into this back and forth. And then I look at the comments and everybody's like, oh, it's always the ones that your own kind that do it to you. And I thought to myself, does anybody else do this? Maybe they do, but I can't imagine anybody going, oh, yes, I stole a car. Bro, and, I can't believe it. The cop was the same race as me and he locked me up. Can you believe that? Like, of course. That's not, you don't get a pass because the cop is from the same place you are. Since when is that a thing? Right? That's not even a logical argument. But yet people want to say that and do that and make it seem like, cops that are black are supposed to support blacks that are committing crime. Cops that are Hispanic are supposed to support Hispanics that are committing crimes. I mean, the whole thing is bizarre to me. That logic, where does that come from? Well, it comes from guys like Senator Chris Van Hollen. When you're saying things like this, that the majority of deportations are against black and brown people. Well, again, interesting position to take. I'm thinking the immigration problem that we have in America, is it because of an overwhelming amount of Irish or Ukrainian? And I'm being snide. Some might say yes. I'm sure there are people from those places, but I don't think that's the majority of people, right? If you ever rode a subway, I take the subway. I'm in New York City all the time. I took a subway the other day. I had to walk across that underground tunnel because it was ugly outside. And from, where you get off the shuttle on Broadway and over to the Port Authority side to 8th Avenue. And I must have passed three different women that were begging for money. And every one of those women was Middle Eastern. And had a sign and had little children next to her. And every one of the women that was with their children next to them that was Hispanic was selling fruit out of a shopping cart. Now, I don't know which ones were illegal immigrants and which ones weren't, but I would bet that they were all immigrants of some sort because they didn't look like they'd been here for a long time. And I'm thinking to myself, if the streets of New York City are flooded with people that are asking for help, maybe we have an immigration problem. Maybe we're letting too many people in that can't support themselves. That's racist all of a sudden? I think that's a wild thing to say. And it's the same argument that they made in the video that I was watching. The guy says, he's like, bro, he's like, they're Hispanic. Go bother somebody else. And I'm thinking, who are they supposed to bother? Right? I mean, don't we have a border with Mexico? Isn't there a bunch of people from Hispanic countries and others? I mean, during the Biden years, we saw them coming from Yemen. We saw them coming from everywhere. So I understand. But to make these claims, it doesn't really pass muster to me. It doesn't hold enough water.

0: Anyway, AG Todd Blanche, he had a press conference today talking about 10 different foreign nationals that have been indicted for fraud. What kind of fraud? The type that doesn't exist if you ask our friends on the left. We're talking about voter fraud, election fraud. Where? Minnesota. Listen to this.
1: Today we are announcing that a federal grand jury returned indictments against 10 foreign nationals alleged to have committed unlawful voting and registration offenses in the state of Minnesota. In total, the grand jury's indictments include 9 counts of illegal voting by an alien and 9 counts of making a false claim of citizenship in order to register to vote. Charges include illegally voting in the general elections of 2022, 2024, and the midterm, the primary elections of August of this year, of August 2026. The defendants that have been charged include foreign nationals from Brazil, Ghana, and Liberia. So we have talked repeatedly about the importance of election integrity, and we're certainly not going to stop talking about that now. Voter fraud erodes the public's trust in our electoral system, and it's vital to our democratic process that we do everything that we can to restore that trust. The most basic way the Department of Justice can accomplish this restoration of trust is by working to make sure the only people voting in an election in the United States are American citizens who are eligible to vote.
0: Oh, that's Attorney General Todd Blanche, and he's 100% right. And now, where is Senator Van Hollen? He's going to say, you see, they're brown and they're black, right? Ghana, Liberia, and Brazil. Brazil! So now we're supposed to say that the cops are racist, the DOJ is racist, AG Todd Blanche is racist, because these guys who did these crimes, or allegedly did these crimes, are from Brazil, Ghana, and Liberia, right? South America and Africa. This is why you can't play these games. These people are out of their minds, and they will nitpick at anything to try and make it make sense. But honestly, this don't make sense. You can't sit there and expect that we're not going to prosecute voter fraud. The Attorney General is 100% right. This erodes the public trust. People show up on Election Day because they believe that their vote counts. Even if low-key, they're like, man, my vote don't count, but, you know, cumulatively, I can make a difference. And yes, of course, every vote counts. That's why people do write-ins, sometimes on principle. So we're going to talk about how many voter fraud cases are we currently looking at when we come back, plus your calls. I see we got calls from Pittsburgh, Pennsylvania, from New York, and from everywhere else. You know the number, 877-381-3811. It's Rich Valdez in for the great one.
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4: Time now for a moment of awe, and it's hard to believe it's been 80 years since this happened. You know, there was a lot going on in 1946. The West Coast was becoming more populous. We were coming off a prolonged Second World War, and the country was ready to move forward. The Cleveland Rams made a contentious move to Los Angeles to give the NFL the distinction of being America's first coast-to-coast pro sports league. But there was a catch. To sign a lease to play in the massive Los Angeles Memorial Coliseum, the team had to agree to integrate and add what would be the NFL's first African-American player in 13 years. So on this day, September 30th, 1946, the Rams played the first NFL game in Los Angeles, losing to the Eagles 25-14 in front of about 30,000 fans. And in that game, Kenny Washington and Woody Strode made history as the first African-American players in modern NFL history. The Rams breaking through in more ways than one 80 years ago today. And that gets our moment of awe.
5: Today, my new dad and I shot off a rocket in the park.
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0: friends. Welcome back. Rich Valdez keeping you company tonight, filling in for the great one, Mark Levin. I am the host of Rich Valdez. This is America. Check that out at richvaldez.com when you get a chance. And we want to get into your calls, of course, 877-381-3811. But I left off saying that Secretary Mark Wayne Mullen at that press conference today discussed how many voter fraud cases that they're currently investigating. Listen to this.
1: We have over 1,600 voter fraud cases that we are currently investigating.
0: Well, hold on a second. Wait a minute. I thought we didn't have voter fraud. I watched CNN, and they say that there's no conclusive reports of voter fraud. How could that be? Anyway, tell me how many more we have, Mr. Secretary.
1: 100,000 more that we're getting to. HSI is leading these investigations. These investigations are going back 5 years. The president has said it for a long time, and the Democrats were sitting there denying it, saying there's no fraud. That wasn't taking place. There's no fraud. There's nothing here. Don't look over here. As we're getting the voter logs from 47 states and a few territories, we're realizing there's actually a lot. And we believe that some of these states probably even knew about it, chose not to look into it. Well, we are. And just a clear message. If you voted in our elections and you weren't legally able to vote, we're going to find you. We might not find you today, we may not find you tomorrow, but we will find you. We're going through every single one of these names.
0: Every single one of these names. Listen, 300,000 more cases. They're currently investigating 1,600, and they have 300,000 more to go. But this is something that doesn't happen if you watch the fake news media. Now, listen, I don't mean to sound partisan or bombastic, but these are two extremes here, right? When you have people in the media, the same media that wants to have access to the White House to report on this stuff, and they contort themselves into pretzels to try and change the actual truth, to say there's no substantiated evidence of voter fraud. That's not true. There's a bunch of allegations. They have to be investigated, and you have to do it conscientiously. You've got to really put effort into this. You can't just pretend that this stuff is happening. All right, let's go.
2: The National Weather Service in Omaha has issued a flash flood warning for southwestern Saunders County, northern Lancaster County in southeastern Nebraska, eastern Seward County in southeastern Nebraska, until 1:30 a.m. At 10:25 p.m., Doppler radar indicated thunderstorms producing heavy rain across the warned area. Between 3 and 5 inches of rain have fallen. The expected rainfall rate is 1.5 to 3 inches in 1 hour. Additional rainfall amounts of 2 to 3 inches are possible in the warned area. Flash flooding is ongoing or expected to begin shortly. Expected hazards include life-threatening flash flooding, thunderstorms producing flash flooding. This is a radar-indicated threat. Impact, life-threatening flash flooding of creeks and streams, urban areas, highways, streets, and underpasses. Some locations that will experience flash flooding include northwestern Lincoln, Milford, Ceresco, Valparaiso, Malcolm, Garland, Pleasantdale, Raymond, Davie, Ithaca, Lincoln Airport, Emerald, Branch Oak State Recreation Area, and Pawnee State Recreation Area. This includes Interstate 80 in Nebraska between mile markers 379 and 395, and between mile markers 399 and 405. This also includes Highway 77 between Lincoln and Ceresco. Turn around, don't drown when encountering flooded roads. Most flood deaths occur in vehicles. Be especially cautious at night when it is harder to recognize the dangers of flooding.
0: And I agree, though, that there needs to be a better vetting system. There needs to be more people looking into what's going on, just from a security standpoint, right? It has nothing to do with what your faith is. If you're an enemy of the people, if you're an enemy of the United States, an enemy of Israel, if you are posing any type of threat, then we need to be on guard and we need to do our best to make sure we're protecting ourselves against those threats. Period. The end. Michael, thanks for your kind words. Pittsburgh, Pennsylvania, shout out to you guys. Familia, we're coming right back. Still half hour to go. I've got more to discuss with you guys. It's Rich Valdez filling in for the great one, Mark Levitch.

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3: News. I'm Chris DeMeo. A captain stabbed on board a flight from Dubai to Tel Aviv by his co-pilot. Israeli Prime Minister Benjamin Netanyahu says authorities have begun interrogating the suspect.
4: I think he'll be taken to the Emirates, where he comes from, or at least where he left, where he flew off from.
3: Netanyahu on Fox's Hannity. Officials believe the attack was an act of terror. Senate Democrats voting down the Ratepayer Protection Act aimed at protecting Americans from higher electricity rates due to data centers.
5: Democrats could say that they joined Republicans in lowering electric rates for residential consumers, but no, they didn't do it. They blocked it, and they are going to bear the responsibility for it.
3: Bill's sponsor, Republican Senator John Husted, on Fox Business's The Bottom Line. Democrats call the measure toothless. 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
6: A flood watch continues officially until 7 p.m. Thursday. Occasional showers tonight, maybe some pockets of heavy rainfall, 64 the overnight low. There is a 30% chance for scattered showers Thursday morning. Otherwise, mostly cloudy skies, breezy and cooler with a high near 66. A north wind gusting to around 30 miles per hour, 68 for the high on Friday. From the 10-11 Severe Weather Center, I'm Chief Meteorologist Brett Anderson.
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8: From severe heat,
11: excessive heat warnings,
12: triple digits,
8: to severe thunderstorms.
13: Another night of severe thunderstorm watch.
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1: All right, familia, welcome back. It is not Mark Levin, it's Rich Valdez, a.k.a. your liberty-loving Latino amigo. I used to be Mr. Call Screener on this show a long time ago. Then I became a huge radio superstar, and I host a show called Rich Valdez. This is America. I'm happy to be here with you guys. You guys see me occasionally. I'm the really extraordinarily handsome bald guy that shows up on TV, on Newsmax and other cable programs, talking about different things, and happy to be here. Yes, yes, I'm very modest. Now, I want to talk about this Lindsey Clancy stuff. And, of course, if you want to weigh in, I'm happy to do calls. I love calls. 877-381-3811. Lindsey Clancy. All right, now, a lot of people have opinions on this. I have one, too. Mine's probably a little bit more moderate than let's you know, throw her off the roof. And the reason being, I've talked to a couple of different psychiatrists, and they've all indicated to me that I respect. They indicated to me that they feel this woman was outrageously failed by her psychiatric care. And that's really disheartening, right? This is a woman who was a medical professional. She was a nurse who on more than one occasion said, hey, I'm thinking of hurting the kids. And they allowed her to stay near the kids. This is a woman that said, I'm thinking of hurting the kids, and they allowed her to go to inpatient places where she wasn't, like what they use in Florida, the Baker Act, or the 730, or whatever it's called, the involuntary commitment, right, 72-hour hold. These things weren't done at that time. She was free to go about her business. She was free to go to a birthday party. And this, to me, tells me that this woman, she waved her red flags. And it was the system that let her fall through the cracks. Maybe it was white privilege. Who knows, right? I mean, I don't know the answer, and I don't even believe in that. But I can't figure out why. I can't figure out why somebody's saying this, that, and the third, why they weren't more aggressive at that point. So when we get to the point where she's at, and I've got two very experienced psychiatrists that I've interviewed on my program, Dr. Carol Lieberman and Dr. Keith Ablo, who both have the same conclusion. This woman was failed by the psychiatric team that she was dealing with. Doesn't absolve her, right? Because I'm the first one to say, everybody who's killing people is crazy. And I think that's true. And if she killed these kids, she's got to pay the price. I think that's true, too. I'm not in that camp of letting her go or anything like that. But I am going to say, you know, this woman likely wanted to do better. And tried at some point to say, hey, look, I'm falling apart. And the support wasn't there. Both of them have put in a serious criticism on the husband. And a lot of people are beating up the lone juror, right? The one black guy, Sonny Hostin from The View, is like blah, blah, blah. And Gail King was beating him up just for being a black guy. And I think I resonate with this man. His name is, let me see if I can pronounce it right, Desronville, Michael Desronville, D-E-S-R-O-N-V-I-L. And he did an exclusive with Sean Hannity on the Fox News Channel. We have a clip of that. And this is, I think if I were a juror, this is probably what I'd sound like. Go right ahead.
2: My name is Michael Peggy Desronville, also known as the Lone Juror. I know the whole focus has been on me, but we want to reel everything back and put the focus on the three angels that's at hand. The ones that can't speak for themselves, the ones that can't defend themselves, and the one that can't fight the battles. And those are Cora, Dawson, and Callan. A little bit about me. I want to thank God for my Catholic faith. I want to thank God for blessing me with the ability to love my daughter. And I'm foremost, I would like to thank everyone, every individual that has supported me throughout this difficult situation. Your prayers, your emotional support, your psychological support is a tremendous to my heart that I feel, that I sense, that I know. I do want to thank you from the bottom of my heart.
1: So there he is, pouring his heart out, explaining why he took the position he took, which, again, he's entitled to take whatever he wants, right? That's how juries work. And, of course, then you have Lindsey Clancy's attorney who's been out there beating the guy up. And then yesterday he says, oh, no, no, no, hold on a second. I haven't been beating that guy up. Check this one out.
3: I am so tired of hearing persecution, attacking. I am doing all these terrible things to this juror. I filed one motion and said nothing. Every comment I have made has been in reaction to people from Donald Trump on down to Nancy Mace, down to Cruz, not the DA, but the politician, calling for her execution. I have responded to these outlandish comments, including the guy from Houston. I just wanted to say that, Judge.
1: So this Kevin Reddington, the Clancy attorney, he's making the rounds trying to clear his name. Look, these guys are the crazy ones. Donald Trump, Ted Cruz, all the rest of them, Nancy Mace, they're the ones that are crazy. Me, I'm just here to tell you that we don't even know if she killed these kids or not. And he's trying desperately to get some sort of plea deal so that they don't retry this case. Now, I believe that this case is going to be retried. I'm not a lawyer. I play one on the radio, you know, a couple of times a night. But the reality here is I think that the next trial is going to be conclusive, my belief, if they do it right. And I think they had a pretty good prosecution. Again, they made an effective case. He's trying to reframe the case. He's trying to make it so that, hold on a second, this is not right. We're trying to figure out if she's guilty or innocent. The last case was way better. It was guilty and guilty, right? Guilty by being a murderer, guilty by being crazy, and they were trying for the not guilty by reason of insanity, which would get her the hospital care. I don't know that that's the right way to go when you've murdered three people, because whether you lose it and grab a gun and go haywire, you lose it, you grab your car and go haywire, or you lose it and you grab the exercise bands and kill your own children, you've committed the crime, and I believe you have to pay the time. To say that you're not guilty because you were crazy at the moment, I think is unfair. I really do. And I understand that this is a common defense that husbands have when they find their wives cheating on them and they attack their wives. I remember when I was a kid, I worked in a Dunkin' Donuts. My mom knew the manager, got me a job there before I was even allowed to work. I was 15 years old. And years later, I saw that two of the people that I worked with came out in the newspaper. And apparently she had an affair with her husband and with the guy from work. And then they moved in together, and then she did it to him too. And that guy apparently didn't take it well when he found out he was getting cheated on, and he stabbed her. At least that's what I remember reading in the paper. You know, don't quote me. But he stabbed her a lot. And she lived, thank God. But I remember seeing that, and I was like, wow, that's crazy. And I remember, you know, some of the analysis from the news at the time was, oh, yeah, you know, a lot of times when it's the husband finding out the wife is cheating or catching her in the act, you know, it's they don't charge them because they're out of their minds. Look, I understand this defense, and I'm willing to say leave it on the table, but it can't be the only option, right? We really have to have a vigorous debate here because justice needs to be done. I don't know. You tell me if I'm wrong on this. Let's go to Robert. Robert in Malvern, Arizona. Go right ahead. Or is that Arkansas?
4: No. It's Arkansas, sir.
1: All right. Arkansas in the building. Go for it, Robert.
4: I don't understand this entire case because she admitted to murdering her children.
1: Yeah.
4: And Reddington is doing what he does as an attorney.
1: Right.
4: And I get that, but the hero in this case was that one, I believe he's Haitian. and Catholic, who stood up and said, and had to hire an attorney and gave his own name, saying the three people in this case that we need to think about are the three children who could not defend themselves, who are not here now.
1: Right.
4: And everybody's going, well, it's postpartum. That's what the nine women were saying.
1: Yeah.
4: Brother, that she murdered her children, and she admitted it.
1: Yeah, listen, it's plain as day, right? The facts are there. And that's what really bothers me about this particular statement yesterday from the attorney, Mr. Reddington, saying, there's no conclusive proof that she did it. Sir, she was just on trial for doing it. And we were trying to figure out which way we were going. Now you're trying to back it up, move the needle backwards to say, well, did she really do it? And I think that's insane. So, listen, I think you're 100% right. The justice that has to be done here has to be done for these children. People have to start standing up for children. We can't just give this a pass. And I don't mean to demonize her either. I realize this is a serious thing. And, you know, I've seen a lot of people talk about this. And I know my culture, right, Puerto Ricans, and I married a woman that was from the Dominican Republic, from New York, but her family was from Dominican Republic. And you don't get to have a baby by yourself, right? You get married, and guess what? Her mom was in our house all the time. My mom was constantly there on the phone. This is how it works. You don't get a break. Why? Because they know. This is it takes a village, if you will. And that's, I think, the way it's supposed to be, right? Family needs to wrap around you and carry you through these things. Robert, thank you for the call. I agree with you. This is a crime against God and man. Well put. Let me, do I have time to go to another call, Mr. Producer? All right. Let us go now to Linda. Linda is in Brooksville, Florida. Linda, go right ahead.
5: Hi. I'm so glad to speak to you.
1: Likewise. You're making my day. You sound young and cute.
5: I like to think so, but I'm just a nasty old senior. Anyway, I love you, and Mark is just the best. I just can't say enough about it. I listen to him every single night, and I just go home crying. Well, I'm home anyway. Anyway, as far as the lady, I just want to say she did it. She's going to be going to hell, and that's the end of it. So the other thing is I just can't say enough for those who really are reaching out to help others in a time when it's really hard.
1: Mm-hmm.
5: We just don't know what's end is up. And these guys who are on the airplane, God bless them. Thank you, God, for men that would stand up. You know how hard it is to find a man to just repair anything in the house? Hello, actually stood up in an airplane, no less. And I praise God for them, really and truly. And I just thank you once again for what y'all are doing and what you continue to do. It's wonderful.
1: Linda, you're very sweet.
5: Much.
1: God bless you. And thank you. I appreciate that. It's not every day I hear someone saying thank God for men. Actually, I spent a lot of time hearing quite the opposite, right? And imagine how good things would be without men. I actually went to maybe I'll tell you that story on the other side. I'm going to take a quick pause right here. We're going to come right back with the rest of your calls. 877-381-3811, 877-381-3811. It's Rich Valdez with an S in for the great one.
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6: Folks, for over 4 years, the corrupt media and the left relentlessly attacked President Trump's agenda to restore America's greatness. 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

0: All right, familia, welcome back. Rich Valdez filling in for the great one, Mark Levin. We got a couple of people lined up. They got to be quick. This is the speed round. Let's go to John Lanham, Maryland. Go for it quickly.
1: Yeah, I just want to say that the scariest part about that trial with the lady that killed her three children is the man who, you know, just used his own judgment like you're supposed to as a juror, and now he's being vilified. And it's like, if I do anything wrong, I'm going to go for a judge. I don't want to go for 12 crazy jurors. And, you know,
0: I hear what you're saying. You try to do the right thing and you become the bad guy. You know, that's like the old saying, if you stand for nothing, you'll fall for anything. Sometimes taking a stand isn't easy. But good point, John. Thank you for the call. Alex, calling from Georgia. Go right ahead.
2: Yeah, the question I have is, if she was smart enough to say that she had problems and go to a doctor, why didn't she ask her ex-husband for the help that she could have easily asked for?
0: Yeah, I don't know that she did or didn't. You know, I wasn't there. What I do know is that this guy was, you know, not home for a lot of the time in New York and doing things like that. He's been happily married now for quite some time. So clearly things were not great back then, and he wasn't as involved as I think many men likely are with their families. So this was just a bad situation all around. And the whole thing is lamentable. But thank you for your call, Alex. I appreciate it. Shout out to everybody in Georgia. And I wanted to take a minute for two things. One, to remind you, if you want to continue hearing about this discussion on Lindsey Clancy and my conversation with Dr. Keith Ablo about all of it, check out my website, richvaldez.com. Go there, check it out. The show is Rich Valdez. This is America. But the main thing I wanted to share with you right now was quick story. I go to the gym once or twice a week. I used to be close to 300 pounds. Now I'm about 195 pounds, maybe 205 when I eat a little bit too much. But that's my range. And I work out a couple of times. You know, I'm no bodybuilder, but I try to stay in shape and I try to eat healthy, but I have binges, you know. And my buddy from the gym, this guy's like my trainer. He's been in the gym 25 years. He's got a six pack. Got a lot of muscles. He's been doing it forever. He eats the salads. He eats very healthy. And gave me a call, told me he wasn't feeling great. I told him, I said, look, sounds like one of two things. You're either having a panic attack or you're having a heart attack. And the way you work out and the way you eat, it's probably more of a panic attack. Texted me a few hours later. And he tells me, hey, I happened to be next to the hospital when I called you. I did go. And I was in the middle of cardiac arrest. I had a 40% blockage in his arteries. This is wild to me. And all I could tell you is, and this is a moment of transparency and vulnerability. It has nothing to do with what we've been talking about, but everything to do with me urging everybody listening to make sure you do what you can to eat better.
3: National Weather Service in Omaha has issued a flash flood warning for southwestern Lancaster County in southeastern Nebraska, northeastern Saline County in southeastern Nebraska, southeastern Seward County in southeastern Nebraska until 2 a.m. At 10:56 p.m., emergency management reported flooding in Crete and other portions of Saline County with numerous stranded cars. Between 3 and 5 inches of rain have fallen. The expected rainfall rate is 1 to 2 inches in 1 hour. Additional rainfall amounts of 1 to 3 inches are possible in the warned area. Flash flooding is already occurring. Expected hazards include life.
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14: Fortunately, a safe landing. I'm Chris DeMeo, Fox News. High drama thousands of feet in the air as a stabbing occurs in the cockpit of a flight from Dubai to Israel.
15: Fly Dubai tonight. The airline involved here has confirmed it has now suspended all flights to and from Israel as the investigation continues. Authorities, meanwhile, trying to figure out not only why this pilot decided to attack the captain of this plane, but also what were the intentions behind it. But obviously a very emotional day for many of the people who were on board. Some even saying at one point they thought they were going to lose their lives. Crowds tonight showing up to Ben-Gurion Airport to welcome everyone back to Israel, including Prime Minister Benjamin Netanyahu. He met with one passenger still covered in blood who was said to be one of the people who bravely rushed into the cockpit to help restore order.
14: That's Fox's Jeff Paul in Tel Aviv. War Secretary Pete Hegseth announcing further reductions in military leadership during his State of the Force address today.
16: During the speech at the Marine Corps base in Quantico, Virginia, Secretary Hegseth acknowledged the cuts made thus far.
17: The number crunchers say we've fired 10% of the generals and admirals across the force, and that number sounds about right.
16: And the cuts yet to be made.
17: We've also reduced the overall number of general officer slots by an additional 10%. So, yes, 20% reduction across the board.
16: Hegseth called the move long overdue, and that moving forward,
17: every colonel who wants to be a general will have to pass and excel in a merit-based, performance-driven assessment.
16: The secretary said the Pentagon wants to only promote the top officers. Kevin Uretsky, Fox News.
14: Sources at the Pentagon confirming that hackers breached its personal database, exposing the sensitive personal information of about 3 million U.S. military and civilian personnel. 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
18: 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Just click listen, then swipe right and hear the latest news updates on your time. 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
14: World leaders gathering in Wisconsin today for the G20 summit, focusing on global trade.
17: The U.S. Trade Representative Jameson Greer, he took the other G20 ministers on a field trip, a tour to Rockwell Automation. The Rockwell Automation CEO says that his company will have more employees in 12 months than the 26,000 they have right now.
7: We are considered a bellwether for the manufacturing economy. We're seeing particular areas of strength in data center, of course, in warehouse automation, and semiconductor, also in life sciences, so pharmaceutical.
17: Now the tour is designed to show the importance of manufacturing coming back to the United States.
14: That's Fox Business Network's Edward Lawrence in Milwaukee. President Trump celebrates Hispanic Heritage Month with a midterm pitch. Here's Fox's Jared Halpern.
21: President Trump praised the contributions of Hispanic Americans and touted his economic agenda during an event celebrating Hispanic Heritage Month.
22: Hispanic Americans have built incredible businesses, founded great churches, pioneered new industries, strengthened our communities, served our nation in uniform.
21: The president attracted a larger share of Hispanic support than previous Republicans and is counting on that support for Republicans down ballot in the midterms.
22: Even if you don't like somebody so much, it doesn't matter. It's a vote for good things. You know, it's hard to explain that.
21: Polling has shown Latino support for President Trump slipping in recent months. At the White House, Jared Halpern, Fox News.
14: Tennessee officials unable to carry out the execution of convicted murderer Krista Pike after she apparently was still awake after she didn't respond to two doses of one of the drugs. Pike would become the first woman executed in Tennessee in 200 years. Pike and her boyfriend were convicted of stabbing and beating 19-year-old Colleen Slemmer, their classmate, to death back in 1995 in Knoxville. I'm Chris DeMeo. This is Fox News.
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24: A flood watch continues officially until 7 p.m. Thursday. Occasional showers tonight, maybe some pockets of heavy rainfall, 64 the overnight low. There is a 30% chance for scattered showers Thursday morning. Otherwise, mostly cloudy skies, breezy and cooler with a high near 66. A north wind gusting to around 30 miles per hour, 68 for the high on Friday. From the 1011 Severe Weather Center, I'm Chief Meteorologist Brett Anderson.
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27: Ladies and gentlemen, we interrupt this program to bring you...

Out of the dark of the deep range and into the light of the deep strange. Come at the hour, come at the caravan to midnight. DEFCON 1, live from space. Good evening and welcome to Caravan to Midnight. I'm John B. Wells, your host, keeping you company on Wednesday night, 30 September 2026. So let's settle in. Tonight, we're going to talk about artificial intelligence and just how fast it's moving. The White House has formally begun calling artificial intelligence something else, super intelligence. President Trump signed an executive order yesterday directing federal agencies to use that term in official communications, saying the capabilities of today's frontier systems have moved beyond what people had in mind when the field was named 70 years ago. Within 60 days, the White House Science Office is to send the president proposed legislative language for a federal definition of the term. That change in language came as the administration gathered some of the biggest companies in the industry at the White House: OpenAI, Anthropic, Google, Meta, XAI, and NVIDIA, agreed to voluntary safety standards for developing these powerful systems. The agreement calls for internal controls, outside review, and board oversight, while the administration continues to favor rapid development over a new mandatory federal licensing system. And while Washington discusses who should supervise the technology itself is becoming more capable of acting without us. OpenAI yesterday introduced a new class of always-on agents designed to pursue goals across applications rather than simply wait for a person to type in another instruction. That's the big difference. We've spent years asking AI questions and getting answers. Now they're building systems that can take a job, plan it, think about it, and then go and do it. And that brings us to a very uncomfortable question. When the machine acts, who's responsible for what it does? Anthropic has now told investors that American law does not give a simple answer. In disclosures reviewed by Reuters, the company said liability for autonomous agents is unsettled. If an agent causes damage while pursuing

0: convinces that humans must act. In all of this, AI needs resources. Google announced this month it'll spend about $15 billion on AI infrastructure in Finland, including new data centers and nuclear power to help run them. Here in the United States, one researcher estimates the AI build-out could top $10 trillion by 2032. That means massive data centers, more power plants, more transmission lines, more cooling systems, and chips. So tonight, we're going somewhere older than Silicon Valley to see if any of this sounds familiar. And let me be clear about what we're doing. We're not looking for computers in the Bible. We're not suggesting Moses built a computer. We're looking at what Scripture says. Habakkuk goes straight for it. The Maker trusts his own creation. He calls it a teacher of falsehood. Then he speaks to the thing itself. Awake. Arise. Can it teach? And then comes the answer. There was no breath in it. Isaiah asked, what happens when the craftsman can no longer recognize the lie in his own hand? And then Revelation presents us with something different. An image is given breath, and the image speaks. Dr. Jake Baker is with us tonight. He holds doctorates in divinity and ministry and has spent decades studying biblical prophecy, history, geopolitics, and current affairs. Tonight, I want him to take us through Scripture, the Apocrypha, and writings preserved at Qumran, and ask a question I don't intend to answer for him. Did those ancient writers leave us a warning about the machine, or were they warning us about ourselves? Stick with me here on Caravan to Midnight tonight as we get into tonight's program. When the image speaks, then what? This is Caravan to Midnight, and we start right after this. Listen up to L. Todd Wood, and stand by. 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
3: 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I'm the founder of CDM or CDM.press. 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Big story out of Dubai. Fly Dubai had an aircraft launched with a bunch of Israelis on board, and it was first reported that a Ukrainian pilot attacked the other pilot and stabbed him, almost killed him. I guess they're both in the hospital now. The plane was put into a steep dive and almost killed everybody on board, but it was recovered and everybody lived. Since then, the ethnicity and nationality of the pilot who was the criminal has changed. It looks like it's more of a Middle Eastern descent, but you can find all these stories on Sarizm.com or CDM.press. 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And check us a few times a day. You'll be the smartest in the room. Thank you.
4: The information and opinions expressed on this program are those of our guests or the host. 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This is Caravan to Midnight, DEFCON 1, tonight. When the image speaks. Stand by for feed.

0: Well, according to a report presented by Jesse Waters on Fox, it appears that President Trump has struck a deal with the Iranian regime. It's very, very interesting. It really is. Let's see, what do we have here for you? Well, on the basis of the proposed bargain is Iran opens the Strait of Hormuz to commercial shipping. And then the United States lifts its blockade of Iranian ports. Tehran also seeks access to frozen Iranian assets and waivers allowing Iranian oil sales. These are requested concessions, not confirmed American commitments. The proposed reopening would take place within 7 days. Reuters, cough, cough, reports that the sides largely agree on the steps needed, but still disagree over which side acts first. Qatar has been mediating. Iran describes its proposal as an effort to restore the interim agreement signed in June, which subsequently collapsed, as we know. Now, on the nuclear question, reports suggested Washington might offer economic relief or concrete nuclear concessions, but Trump publicly denied offering sanctions relief or frozen funds. There is no confirmed new nuclear agreement. So the most accurate characterization tonight is probably like this: an exchange of proposals aimed at reopening Hormuz and ending the blockade, with negotiations continuing, but not an officially announced peace settlement. But it looks like it's going to go his way, I do believe, because he's been blowing their stuff up big time. And it's my understanding from some independent people outside, recognized, you know, easily recognized journalistic circles, let's put it that way, that the straits are pretty much open. They are blind satellite wise and radar wise. And they've been hit very, very hard, and they're going, okay, okay, okay. I think maybe they're trying to salvage a little political dignity. And President Trump may allow them to do that. But I don't know. I can't read his mind, but I'll tell you this. Yeah, I know. Believe me, I sang out about it. The thing about Net and Satan saying, we're going to go and hit Iran. You want to come with us? You don't have to if you don't want to. But if you don't come with us, we're going on our own. Yeah, sure, we'll throw in. Well, that's the story that trickled down to us. We don't know what was really said. I certainly don't. Somebody does, but I don't. So we go in there, and Iran and that regime, well, it's not the people. It's never the people. The people are always the victims. They're the ones that take the real beating. But let's remember that it was the Quds Force. It was the Iranians who set Soleimani on our embassy, which resulted in an attack and the death of our ambassador, John Christopher Stevens. And they tried to make him look like he was gay and all this stuff. He lived as a woman and died as a woman. I mean, it was just so cruel and stupid. So anyway, yeah, that regime deserves a royal Alpha Sierra whipping. Absolutely, positively. The people, they've suffered enough. So maybe some sanity will prevail in some way. But one thing's for sure. If we lock this Congress down and do not allow the communists to come in, Iran may straighten up and fly right for a while and actually become a member of the peace-loving world society without kill the infidel. I mean, we've had enough of this kill the infidel stuff, okay? Look at all your cratered stuff. You still feel strongly about killing the infidel? Maybe you should just shut the bleep up. Okay, let's do business. Or go ahead and act like a bunch of savages and barbarians, and we'll just flatten you. What'll it be? Again, it's not the Iranian people. Not at all. Not at all. SOTUS, the State of the Usual Suspects, that's another story altogether. But it is interesting. And how about that... How about that attack in the cockpit? I am quite dubious about the entire story. So, co-pilot decides to stab pilot. And another source said pilot attempted to stab co-pilot, but I think that was way out to lunch. So there just happens to be a replacement crew on the aircraft, right? And so they're able to take over. Now, the first reports were a couple of people who knew how to fly this type of aircraft were on board. No, it was a relief crew. That's the latest report. And this thing is in I heard stuff like it was entering a flat spin. Well, flat spins, you know what that means. It means the aircraft is falling belly first. It's not going toward the ground nose first. It's going belly first. And if it's in a flat spin, that means it's spinning, which means the air is not adhering to the top of the wings. By the way, the song is really beautiful. You are the wind beneath my wings. However, in the actual flying of aircraft, it's not the wind beneath your wings. That's the last thing you want. It's the wind above your wings, which is why if you exceed alpha, if you're flying along there, you don't have much speed. That's why these jets, to do those amazing maneuvers, they got to have a lot of thrust. Okay? When you pull back on that yoke and you pull some more, it'll start to buffet a little bit. And if you pull it too far, the nose will just drop. Now, if you've got altitude, it's no big deal. But the point is, when you exceed alpha, which is the angle of attack, not the people you're attacking, just they call it the angle of attack. It's the relative angle, which could be measured with a protractor, you know, with a little drawing of an airplane. If you exceed alpha, which is the maximum amount of pull at the minimum amount of speed, if you exceed that, well, it's going to stall. The nose is going to drop, and there we go. All right? So they're in a flat spin. They lost, first it was 14,000 feet. Then it was 17,000 feet plus. In about 29 seconds. I don't know who trimmed it down to 29. Well, let's round it off at 30. And let's keep in mind also that this aircraft is reportedly a 737 MAX. You remember all the stories about the 737 MAX? Yeah. And so this is an aircraft that was viewed with a slight, just a tad of... what is the word? Trepidation, as far as its flight worthiness is concerned, under particularly severe conditions. So, and the rudder was supposed to have been damaged. Why would the rudder have been damaged? Okay, maybe it was. I wasn't there. I don't know. But the whole story sounds like Yarbles and Yarblockos to me. It really does. I wasn't there. I'm just saying these puzzle pieces do not fit together properly. Not in my view, and I have I've done a couple of risky things with aircraft. Any pilot out there will know how ridiculous this is. I landed a Beech Bonanza, an A-36, with the IO 550 engine, so it's 300 horsepower. Pretty good, you know, adjustable prop blades, all of that stuff. A fully complex, high-performance aircraft. Have to get a rating for a complex... or an authorization for complex high performance. So he can use retractable gear and the extra horsepower. So I'm taking off from Winslow. And I thought, I needed to get to L.A. And some people were going to meet me there, including the producer of a Dutch show that I did for 18 of the 20 years. I did every one of them. From with the exception of the very first one and the very last one. And so that producer was out there, Joshua Dutroux, a great little DJ and a great music producer, really is. So I got a bunch of gear, and I'm already at gross weight because I've got some really fat racks full of pretty heavy gear right there on the back, or on the backward-facing seats that are behind the pilot and co-pilot chairs, right? And I got all the way to the end of the runway, and here we do the run-up and all of that. And it's density altitude, 7,200 feet. It's like, Well, most people would think that warm, moist air would be easier to fly in than cold, dry air. It's not, because when you have humidity, the water molecules will spread out the air. It'll dilute the air, so you don't have as much lift. Well, in this case, I'm in Winslow, Arizona. But the airplane thinks it's at 7,200 feet sitting on the runway, let alone any altitude I actually get. And I'm telling you, this is when the Lord, the great cupped hand of the Lord, or the great flattened hand, upturned palm of the Lord came down, put it under the belly of the aircraft, Because I'm telling you, I was running on a runway, and I used every bit of it. And I just said, okay, it's now or never. Let's go. And I yanked that stick back, lost the gear, and shoved that nose over. Because the idea is, do not attempt to gain altitude. No, you will stall. And the safest place to land is on top of all those houses over there. It was not good. So it's just, let's just baby this little thing. Let's just baby, come on, baby, build some speed. Come on, you're doing good. Keep going. Okay, let's lean your mixture out just a little bit. Don't want too much fuel there, since you already think you're at the better part of 10,000 feet. And now you're at about 8,500 feet. And that's not above ground. That's above sea level, right? So anyway, cut a long story short. Do not, if you're ever flying an aircraft, do not attempt to gain altitude. Keep it flat and build speed. And once you got the speed, now you can gain the altitude. And that's what happened. Praise the Lord and thank you very much. I have been able to take credit for many of the Lord's superior flying skills over the course of about a decade plus worth of flying regularly. And it's something else. So anyway, when I hear an airplane story like this, it's like, now wait a minute. And those doors, you may see the doors open. You know, before takeoff, you see the pilot and the first officer in there. And then they shut the doors. Well, those doors were put there. Many aircraft already had them, but the doors that are on there now are designed to keep terrorists from going into the cockpit. Well, in this case, the terrorist was already in the cockpit, sitting in the right seat. Known as the co-pilot or first officer, right? So the people get in there and they just happen to have a reserve crew. And they get in there and take control after this big dive in a 737 MAX. And I'm just not really sure that's accurate reporting at all. And Israelis that were on their way to Jerusalem, it has been reported, they and some other people, including the replacement crew, intervened, crashed through the doors, got in there, got it under control. I don't know what's become of the man who was stabbed, the pilot. First it was the first officer got stabbed, then it was the pilot got stabbed. So, like I like to say, raw information is never, ever unambiguous. So I guess we'll either find out what really happened or we won't. But suffice it to say, the aircraft landed safely with only a couple of injuries. And that would be the pilot and first officer. It's too bad all this is deemed necessary by so many people, isn't it? Get ready for Dr. Jake Baker right after this.
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5: Fox Fox News. I'm Ted Linder. The last U.S. troops left Iraq on Wednesday. Fox's Jennifer Griffin.
6: The U.S. withdrew its troops from Iraq in 2011, only to have to return 3 years later to fight ISIS. President Trump praised the withdrawal, but former U.S. military commanders who fought in Iraq worry it is a reward to Iran, whose Shia militias have attacked U.S. forces 600 times.
5: The conflict in Iraq began back in March of 2003, 18 months after the 9/11 attacks of 2001. And a co-pilot stabbing the captain on a flight from the UAE to Israel before passengers stormed the cockpit and stabilized the jet that had plunged 16,000 feet in a minute.
7: Israeli Prime Minister Benjamin Netanyahu saying not only was the attacker trying to deliberately sabotage the plane's systems, but he thinks he was attempting to crash the plane.
5: Fox's Jeff Paul. The jet made an emergency landing in Saudi Arabia where the Saudis arrested the co-pilot. 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
8: A flood watch continues officially until 7 p.m. Thursday. Occasional showers tonight, maybe some pockets of heavy rainfall, 64 the overnight low. There is a 30% chance for scattered showers Thursday morning. Otherwise, mostly cloudy skies, breezy and cooler with a high near 66. A north wind gusting to around 30 miles per hour, 68 for the high on Friday. From the 1011 Severe Weather Center, I'm Chief Meteorologist Brett Anderson.
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0: Coming back to us from the 10th of July of this year, Dr. Jake Baker holds doctorates in divinity and ministry and has spent decades studying and speaking on biblical prophecy, history, geopolitics, and current affairs. He is an author of 6 books and more than 1,000 articles and editorials and has more than 30 years of experience in radio and television. He is perhaps best known as the longtime host of The Baker Report, where he continues to examine current events through the intersection of history, politics, and scripture. In recent years, Dr. Baker has also expanded into creative projects, releasing original music through his YouTube channel. And tonight, we're leaving the daily political headlines largely behind and going somewhere very different. We're going to ask Dr. Baker to take us into scripture, from the Old Testament and the Apocrypha to the writings preserved at Qumran, and finally, Revelation, and examine an extraordinary question. What, if anything, did the ancient writers see that speaks to the world of artificial intelligence that we are building today? Without further ado, here he is, Dr. Jake Baker. Welcome back, Doctor. It's great to have you on tonight.
1: Brother John, good to hear your voice again. How have you been, my friend?
0: Oh, just too good for my own good, actually. Thank you very much. By the grace of the Lord, it's just hanging in there, you know. I love it. Yeah.
1: How are you? Understand.
0: You sound great.
1: Thank you, sir.
0: Well.
1: Feeling well and strong, so let's have some fun.
0: Fit and strong. I like that. All right. Well, let's get right into it. Isaiah's craftsman's cut. The wood shapes it and then bows to it. Jeremiah asks, can a man make gods for himself? They're not gods. So the question is the warning about wood and gold or about the maker handing authority to what he made? Don't tell me I lost him. No.
1: Hello?
0: There you are. I got you.
1: There, I'm back. You disappeared there for a minute, my brother.
0: Oh, sorry. Did you even hear the question?
1: Well, I think I got the gist of it, and I think the question were, and by the way, this question hasn't changed. It has been perhaps compounded or confounded by the presence of things like AI, but the basic understanding of who we are and what we really are, that we are spiritual beings that happen to live in a body, and from Genesis 1 through to Revelation 22-23, as far as you want to go, the question always remains the same. Who are you going to serve? Who are you going to serve? Who are you going to take as your God? Because, listen, everybody has one. The question is, who is it? What is it? Well, with the presence of AI coming full force. And by the way, I think the first question we need to talk about is right from Genesis. You shall be like God. Isn't that the promise that was made to Adam and Eve?
0: Yep.
1: Don't listen to what God says. He's not telling you the truth. Listen to me. You shall be like God if you do this. And man has been falling for that since the first chapter of Genesis. So we have a long history of deceivableness, and now we've got AI. So the first question is AI inherently evil? I don't think it is. I think it's like any other tool. Is a gun inherently evil because it can shoot a bullet and feed your family or kill your neighbor?
0: Yeah.
1: No, the gun doesn't have anything to do with it. It's how it's used. It's in whose hands it rests.
0: Right.
1: That determines whether it's good or bad. Well, AI is the same thing. Here's the problem. When you go back to Genesis, when you go back to the Tower of Babel, when you go back to Moses, Moses went up on the mountain to get the Ten Commandments, so God could tell his people how to live their lives in a way that protects their dignity, their marriage, their property, all those things. He comes back down and they're dancing naked in front of a golden calf. It seems that the nature of man hasn't changed. Therefore, the nature of almost everything we have is going to fall into one or two categories, a blessing from God or a deceptive tool from Satan. So as far as you want to go back, we can see the same pattern. Now, we've got AI. Is this part of what Daniel chapter 12 talked about, that people are going to run to and fro across the entire planet, that they're going to see a tremendous increase in knowledge? He's describing the last days. Well, I think AI is part of that for certain. And I think as the story unfolds, we are going to find out that Revelation, while it doesn't mention AI specifically, I believe it talks about AI and the whole understanding of artificial intelligence and artificial life and synthesized life, etc. So yeah, John, I believe it's coming to a head in the generation in which you and I are living.
0: No, I don't expect you, Doctor, to be, you know, a repository of all the arcane knowledge that exists regarding our existence here on planet Earth. But haven't there been other points in history where the people were convinced the last days were upon them? Have you come across that in the course of your studies?
1: Yeah, and by the way, it's happened on several occasions. When you look back through history, when Sodom and Gomorrah were destroyed for their wickedness, I suspect, in fact, Scripture says that Lot's daughters thought that they were the last people on earth, that it was all going to be over. So, yeah, we have expected this for some time, but when great disasters have come across lands, when World War I started, you know, many people thought this has to be the end. This is not just the rumors of war, but this is the actual war. When World War II started, many people thought this is going to be the end. When the atomic bomb was first used, in many people's minds, we were facing the end. Remember, we went through all of those years of the Cold War with Russia, believing that the world could come to an end just about any time. So yes, throughout history, people have thought that the world was coming to an end. At times of great droughts and the times of great flooding or great cold. We've had about four or five ice ages as we go along. You can remember back, the last one that we really had was Valley Forge with George Washington. We had a mini ice age then. In Europe, in the late 1700s, which is why the French Revolution was sparked, you recall Greenland and Iceland had volcanic activity. They put enough ash in the air that in June and early July, there was still snow on the ground. The crops all failed. People were starving. The sky was dark. People thought even then the world is coming to an end. But as you and I both know, there were several prophetic things that had not yet unfolded that had to take place before the world could end. Well, those things are happening on a daily basis now. The signs in the heavens. Artificial intelligence is one of those things. And by the way, I use AI all the time. So it's not that I have anything against AI. In fact, now I am working right now on a movie called The Judgment Seat. It was written by Dr. Russ Haug. And it examines lives and how those lives were lived and the outcome of how those lives were lived. So it's a full, there's going to be a feature length movie about human existence and how we behave and how God looks at us from his throne. So, and I'm using AI to create every scene. We have no human actors. So AI can be used for marvelous purposes, but as we know, it can also be used for terrible, terrible evil. And I fear that is part of the deception that Matthew 24 talks about. So I think that we are approaching those times. I think we're getting there. And remember, when you get to Revelation, I think it's about chapter 13, that's when the image of the beast comes online. And they give it voice and they give it life. So I suspect that it's talking about AI, but we can get into a bit more of that as time goes on in this program tonight. But all of these things are coming to a head. So, yes, people have found throughout history the world was coming to an end. But this is the first generation that enough has come, that enough has transpired, enough has happened. Friend, remember, Scripture says that the world cannot come to an end, that the final judgment, the final return of Messiah can't happen until Israel is back in the land. Well, that happened in 1948. Israel is back in the land. There are several things that are unfolding now in Israel. For instance, the war with Iran, the Psalm 93 war. You can read about it in Jeremiah 49. It was predicted. It said that Iran would lead us into war, and that their leadership would be destroyed, and that their land would be destroyed, but that they, that is Persia, which is what Iran is, Persia would survive. But all of that had to take place before the end could come. So now we've passed the 93 war of Psalm 93 war, but we know that the Ezekiel 38 and 39 war is yet to come, and guess who's at the head of that parade? Once again, we have Iran at the head of that parade. So all of these things are unfolding now at a very, very rapid pace. And certainly, knowledge has increased, and certainly men run to and fro across the earth. So we have met many of the major qualifications of the coming of the end times.
0: You know, it's interesting. You know, Dr. Baker, here's the thing. Going back however many decades somebody has been on the planet alive, living, right? They'll read scripture, but it doesn't seem to line up with what they're seeing. So when you come across Psalm 115, for example, mouths that cannot speak, eyes that cannot see, ears that cannot hear. Okay, for centuries that was obvious, right? But now we've got cameras, microphones, and voices that answer. Does that portend something that we could not fully understand in earlier years when we read Psalm 115?
1: Yes, because at the time, and remember, John, it's not that people are ignorant or stupid or even lazy scripturally, but when you're living in a pre-tech world, it's hard to imagine what's going on today. For instance, years ago, there was a movie about a cowboy who was somehow frozen or fell asleep or did something. But he woke up. He went to sleep in the 1800s. He woke up in the 1980. Everything about the world had changed. Everything had was startling to him. Cars moving at 60, 70, 80 miles an hour. Television, radio, everything that happened was just stunning to him. Well, there is going to come a point in time in the not too distant future when we are going to see a world that we barely recognize, and we were here when it happened. So that's coming. It's just around the corner. We've already seen some trial balloons. And now, of course, we've got some things going on. For instance, CERN in Switzerland. What is the purpose? They say it's got a scientific implications. Well, their own writings have said what their real purpose is. They're trying to find the God spark. They're trying to be like God. They want that knowledge. And isn't that really what the Tower of Babel was about? Mm. They said, well, let us build a tower into heaven. We're going to overthrow God because we want to be in charge, not him. And isn't that exactly what Satan told Adam and Eve? You shall be like God. Well, that search has continued. However, for people in, for instance, in John's time, when he wrote Revelation, 93 A.D., when he wrote that, he is talking about a world that he doesn't recognize. He's got a vision of what's happening, but he doesn't comprehend what he's seeing, so he uses what language he had in a what we would consider a primitive time. He uses what language he has to describe what he's seeing, what he's what he's understanding. Now, imagine when AI reaches its culmination, and it is so many light years ahead of us that we can't even understand it. We were here when it started. That's where we're heading. That's the direction we're going right now. And this goes right back to Matthew 24. Matthew 24 reminds us, many shall come in my name saying, I am the Christ. Well, that word Christ is misused a bit because we have made that a title. And it really is not a title. It's a word that means anointed. Many shall come in my name saying, I'm anointed. In other words, believe me because I come from God and I can tell you what's going on. And it says, for many shall come in my name saying, I am anointed and shall deceive many. So that time is coming. And now you throw in Revelation chapter 13, and it says that they make the beast talk, and they've got all the lying signs and wonders, and you look at stuff and you say, well, that's real. Look at what's going on. And then you've got the stars in the sky that are falling, and you've got the heavens that are on fire. And so there's going to be a time that we're not going to understand. We're not going to be able to get our arms around it. And they're going to use it for their benefit to deceive as many as they can. And we've had several trial runs. I mean, if anybody is not sure that COVID was a trial run to see how far they could take us, how willingly we would accept their dictates, then they have missed the whole purpose of COVID. It's about depopulation. That was part of the goal and the method. But a lot of it was a psychological test. How far can we push people before they rebel? Well, they got away with it for what? A year and a half, almost 2 years, before people started to say, enough. This is stupid. But how many lives were destroyed? How many careers destroyed? How many businesses destroyed? How many people died as a result? Now we've got about a 3,000% increase in cancer. We've got about an 800% increase in heart failure. All of the illnesses that have come about as a result of that, and yet we bought it. And in fact, you were the scoundrel if you didn't take the jab. Those times are coming. And all of these things that they could not understand, had never seen, couldn't possibly get their arms around in earlier biblical times, now that we are living in later biblical times, those who are wise are beginning to look around and say, yeah, this is exactly what's happening. All deceivableness is coming upon us.
0: That seems to be the problem when a useful tool becomes something that we start trusting. It's almost like a drug in a way. It's like, I've got chronic pain. I've just had an operation, whatever, shoulder repair or something, whatever it is. And the doc goes, okay, take these. But I can only refill this once, because if you take more than two doses of this, two bottles of this, you could have a problem with that. So it's one thing if it kills the pain, but it's another thing if you go, say, this is really nice, and the doc won't give me any more. I need to find somebody where I can get more. I'm drawing a correlation between that and using AI. As long as it's a tool, that's one thing. But you don't want it to become your best buddy and start imbuing it with some sort of emotional content that's relatable to you. I mean, that seems to be the way madness lies.
1: We already know that that's happening. People literally have AI partners that they talk to all day long.
0: Oh, no. You're my only friend. I mean,
1: can you imagine how miserable your life must be if your best friend is a voice from the computer that tells you what you want to hear? It's a sad existence, I fear.
0: So, given the few things, we're going to take a break here in just a minute. We've got a couple of minutes, though. Does giving a made thing, a manufactured or otherwise created thing, of course, we can't do any original creation. We can only create something from materials that have already been created by God. But some of those functions, do they change? Maybe how you hear that psalm, or does the warning stay the same? That makes sense?
1: Yes, I think the warning doesn't change. I think the problem is we become more jaded to that warning. I think that we have lost the understanding of what idolatry really is. Every time you turn around, on the internet. Someone is telling you how to become rich over the next 60 days. Someone is telling you how to be happy over the next 30 days. Everybody has a miracle cure, and most of them are pharmaceutically based. And as you and I both know, there is both good and bad in that. So we are an instant gratification society, and as an instant gratification society, we're looking for the latest miracle that is going to make us all happy and tell us what to do and what to think. And by the way, as you know, our educational system since the time of Dewey, who was a terribly evil man, inventor of the Dewey Decimal System, but an evil man, he reshaped education in America. Education used to be teaching young people how to think. Education now, since Dewey, is teaching kids what to think.
2: The National Weather Service in Omaha has issued a flash flood warning for Southern Cass County in southeastern Nebraska, Northern Gage County in southeastern Nebraska, Northwestern Johnson County in southeastern Nebraska, Southeastern Lancaster County in southeastern Nebraska, Odo County in southeastern Nebraska, until 3 a.m. At 11:54 p.m., Doppler radar indicated thunderstorms producing heavy rain across the warned area. Between 1 and 3 inches of rain have fallen. The expected rainfall rate is 1 to 2.5 inches in 1 hour. Additional rainfall amounts of 1 to 3 inches are possible in the warned area. Flash flooding is ongoing or expected to begin shortly. Expected hazards include flash flooding caused by thunderstorms. This is a radar-indicated threat. Impact, flash flooding of small creeks and streams, urban areas, highways, streets and underpasses, as well as other poor drainage and low-lying areas. Some locations that will experience flash flooding include Syracuse, Hickman, Weedingwater, Bennett, Elmwood, Firth, Adams, Palmyra, Cortland, Sterling, Unadilla, Panama, Avoca, Union, Claytonia, Roca, Hallam, Lehigh, and Pickrell. Turn around, don't drown when encountering flooded roads. Most of flood deaths occur in vehicles. Be especially cautious at night when it is harder to recognize the dangers of flooding.
0: This is when someone wants to buy something, but they are prevented from doing it because their payment repeatedly fails. And of course, when the gateways do work, we pay for this convenience with fees. So, don't feed the monster. 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
10: Investigating the scare in the air in the Middle East. I'm Ted Lindner, Fox News. Israeli officials continue to investigate that attempted hijacking of a plane that was en route from Dubai to Israel. Fox's Jeff Paul with the latest.
11: Authorities right now trying to figure out why this pilot attacked the captain of this plane. Obviously, a very emotional day, especially for all those passengers on board that plane to finally be back in Israel. Crowds showing up to Ben Gurion Airport to welcome everyone back to Tel Aviv. Some of those passengers saying there was a moment there after the attack started when the plane was nosediving thousands of feet a second that they thought they were going to die.
12: It's very terrifying. You feel in a moment that you lose it. You lose it. You are not among the living people.
11: While Defense Minister Israel Katz is calling it a terrorist attack, Prime Minister Benjamin Netanyahu hasn't just yet.
10: President Trump hailing the U.S. military's exit from Iraq after ending its ISIS fighting mission. Fox's Jared Halpern.
13: The last American troops have withdrawn from Iraq, officially ending Operation Inherent Resolve.
14: This orderly departure of coalition forces and equipment from Erbil Air Base marks the end of a very expensive excursion into hell.
13: President Trump declared ISIS defeated in remarks at the White House and says the U.S. withdrawal is a victory for Iraq's new government. U.S. troops invaded Iraq in 2003, ousting then-leader Saddam Hussein. Forces withdrew in 2011 but returned 3 years later to help Iraqi forces defeat ISIS militants. At the White House, Jared Halpern, Fox News.
10: British Prime Minister Andy Burnham points the finger at Iran over the incident that sparked a terror alert at a U.S. run airbase.
15: But of course, it remains an ongoing, complex and serious police investigation. And of course, we're working closely with our colleagues in the United States.
10: So five men arrested have been released on bail. 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
10: Tennessee authorities still trying to sort out what happened during a scheduled execution tonight. 50-year-old Christina Pike slated to be put to death by lethal injection after the Supreme Court denied to hear an appeal. Media witnesses say authorities appeared to give Pike two doses of pentobarbital, and she was still awake and snoring more than 40 minutes after the last dose. Pike's legal team is again seeking a stay of execution. Pike would have been the first woman executed in Tennessee in at least two centuries. Democrats in the Senate blocking a bill that would restrict members of Congress from buying new stocks.
19: This vote was also a way for Republicans to get Democrats on the record when it comes to voter ID. And this vote failed. Every single Democrat voted against it, and they blocked it. The Senate took a procedural vote on the Stop Insider Trading Act. That is a bipartisan bill that had already passed the House, and it would ban members of Congress, their spouses, and their children from purchasing new individual stocks. However, Republicans also added onto that bill a requirement to show photo ID in order to vote in federal elections. That then caused the bill to fail along party lines in the Senate this afternoon. It needed 60 votes to advance, and zero Democrats joined Republicans to move it forward.
10: Fox's Bill Malusian. President Trump welcoming Hispanic Americans to the White House Wednesday to mark Hispanic Heritage Month.
20: Hispanic Americans have built incredible businesses, founded great churches, pioneered new industries, strengthened our communities, served our nation in uniform, and helped expand the American dream for all of our citizens.
10: The president also touting economic success as critics argue the economy and affordability have only tanked under his administration. Stocks seeing a mixed finish Wednesday. The S&P 500 and Dow slipping despite cooler than expected inflation data. The NASDAQ managed a modest gain on Wednesday. I'm Ted Lindner. This is Fox News.
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22: A flood watch continues officially until 7 p.m. Thursday. Occasional showers tonight, maybe some pockets of heavy rainfall, 64 the overnight low. There is a 30% chance for scattered showers Thursday morning. Otherwise, mostly cloudy skies, breezy and cooler with a high near 66. A north wind gusting to around 30 miles per hour, 68 for the high on Friday. From the 1011 Severe Weather Center, I'm Chief Meteorologist Brett Anderson.
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24: Now, it's Red Eye Radio. Gary McNamara and Eric Hurley talk about everything from politics to social issues and news of the day. 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
25: All across America, we are Red Eye Radio. He is Eric Hurley and I'm Gary McNamara. Man, so much to talk about today. By the way, some incredible polling numbers coming up here in just a little bit. Poll on economics.
8: Yeah.
25: And it says what we have always said. The majority of Americans are economically illiterate. We'll get to that coming up here in just a little bit. But, man, what a story this is coming out of Tennessee. Yeah. So many questions here. And this is I'll just read the headline from CBS. Tennessee's attempt to execute Christa Pike using lethal injection fails. Tennessee officials say Wednesday night they were unable to carry out the execution of Christa Pike, according to an emergency motion filed by her attorneys and media witnesses. She has been transported to an area hospital. Pike was slated to be the first woman executed in Tennessee in the last 200 years when the Supreme Court ruled earlier Wednesday that her execution could proceed. According to media witnesses, authorities appeared to give Pike two doses of phenobarbital, and she was still awake and snoring more than 40 minutes after the last dose. The Associated Press reported at 8:53 p.m. local time, there was an announcement to escort media witnesses out of the area. An emergency motion was filed by her attorneys with the U.S. District Court for the Eastern District of Tennessee to halt the execution. According to the motion, Pike had not lost consciousness and still has a heartbeat and was audibly snoring. Her attorneys noted that the curtain in the execution chamber had gone down twice. Now, nowhere do they say that, they don't say, you know, how the U.S. District Court of the Eastern District of Tennessee how they responded, and that's if that's the reason she went to the hospital, or that was right. the decision of the prison officials.
0: Right.
25: I don't know that here.
0: There was a reporter from WKRN, Tori Gessner, who heard Pike say at one point, "My arm feels like it's about to bust. One spot is really throbbing." That is consistent with maybe an IV not being fully in or being administered correctly. Anybody who's had an IV, that actually happened to me back in 2019. And my right arm just started to swell, because the fluid was staying in the arm. I don't know if that's what happened here, but it's consistent with something like that. And the question would be, then what happens from here?
25: In a statement, the Tennessee Department of Corrections said it followed every step of the state's lawful established execution protocol approved by the Attorney General's office. The lethal injection chemical in the protocol has consistently been effective, and the protocol does not allow for additional procedures beyond what was carried out this evening. Krista Pike has been transported to an off-site medical facility. Her lawyer said tonight the state of Tennessee once again failed to carry out a lawful execution. Pike's attorney said in a statement provided to CBS News, "We take no pleasure in being right, but the concerns raised by Ms. Pike proved to be true. Difficult vein access, blown veins, degraded pentobarbital, no emergency medical care available when things inevitably go wrong, all under the protocol that remains veiled in secrecy. Chris is being treated at a nearby hospital. We have not been informed."

0: at a Job Corps center in Knoxville when Pike, then 18, tortured and killed her. There were accomplices, by the way, allegedly over comments that Slemmer made about her relationship. Pike's boyfriend and another friend helped carry out the attack and the murder. Now, it was, I mean, it was, the specifics of it are just, you know, brutal.
1: They are.
0: They tortured her for over an hour.
1: Yes.
0: Before they killed her, carved stuff into her chest, apparently, while she was alive.
2: The National Weather Service in Omaha has issued a flash flood warning for western Cass County in southeastern Nebraska, east central Lancaster County in southeastern Nebraska, until 3:15 a.m. At 12:11 a.m., emergency management reported ongoing flash flooding southeast of Ashland. Between 3 and 5 inches of rain have fallen. The expected rainfall rate is 1 inch in 1 hour. Additional rainfall amounts up to 0.5 inches are possible in the warned area. Flash flooding is already occurring. Expected hazards include flash flooding caused by thunderstorms. Severe weather has been confirmed by emergency reported. Impact, flash flooding of small creeks and streams, urban areas, highways, streets, and underpasses, as well as other poor drainage and low-lying areas. Some locations that will experience flash flooding include Eagle, Elmwood, Greenwood, Murdoch, Walton, Alvo, South Bend, Mahoney State Park, Camp Carroll Joy Hauling, Schramm Park State Recreation Area, Platte River State Park, and Louisville State Recreation Area. This includes Interstate 80 in Nebraska between mile markers 412 and 426. Turn around, don't drown when encountering flooded roads. Most flood deaths occur in vehicles. Be especially cautious at night when it is harder to recognize the dangers of flooding.
1: It's like this. Then did the state not account for that, or is there a procedure or a protocol where the state does account for that and says, all right, this is why we do it this way. This is why we do it in a two-step process. I don't know. I've been in a hospital where the IV wasn't administered properly. The fluid was just staying right there, basically right under my skin on top of the muscle, and it was just bloating up. You hear a reporter says that she said her arm was throbbing, and it was growing in size, basically. And so that is consistent with it not going into the vein. But the body at some point, I would think, would absorb it. The pentobarbital. But I don't know. And so I don't know what happens overnight. Because if this turns out to be, you know, where the body eventually absorbs it and she passes, this is going to be a point of contention with the process, as you mentioned, all over again. It already is, but that will further excel this conversation nationally on the death penalty.
0: I mean,
1: and the methods of
0: death penalty. You know, one of the things with the death penalty, because, I mean, for talk radio, it was a topic for just years upon years upon years upon years, was, you know, if you aren't sure, you know, if you're not 100% sure, you know, that that person, you know, killed that person, you know, if it's circumstantial evidence.
1: Right.
0: Well, she admitted it. There's no doubt that she killed her.
1: Right.
0: There's no doubt at all that she did what she did. In fact, from what I remember, she confessed, you know, to doing it. So, you know, that was never in question. That was, you know, that might have been brought up early on, but that's not. I didn't see any of her attorneys arguing that, you know, there was circumstantial evidence or she didn't do it or whatever.
1: I think it more surrounded her age, the influence by others, and, you know, this almost cult-like with her friends type of

0: carrying out this attack on the victim. And yeah. And so, you know, that's what you would do if the evidence was overwhelming, and it, especially if your client had a confession, then you're going to go for the fact that she's 18, she's just a child, she's influenced by others, anything at the very least to avoid the death penalty. But that didn't happen. There was a stay, and then the Supreme Court recently, and the Supreme Court overrode that stay.
1: Yeah, there's a stay yesterday. I can't remember if we were on the air or not, but there's a stay yesterday, and just hours later, the Supreme Court
0: overrode that, right. So, and said, no, you know, you can do it. And so now here we are, and a very disturbing situation, you know, and the question with what if she lives?
1: Well, you know, some of the interesting comments that I've seen from people is, on, especially on social media, was, yeah, it was a heinous crime, life without prison, but isn't it torture to wait 30 years? Well, it's not like the state waited 30 years to right. do it. It was because her lawyers filed appeal after appeal right. after appeal
0: right.
1: after appeal. But it seems to be, well, it really doesn't matter, no matter what the situation. Is it cruel and unusual punishment not to execute the person necessarily, but to make them wait 30 years before you do it, even if the lawyers are the ones, her lawyers are the ones that caused it, which I found interesting.
0: Mm-hmm. Yeah. Yeah, I mean, that conversation's been around for a while. In Texas, we have shortened the appeals process. So that happened, gosh, I don't know, 15, 20 years ago. Ron White actually made a joke about it. You know, in my Texas, in my state, we put in a fast lane. Other states are trying to, you know, do away with the death penalty. In my state, they put in a fast lane. But the idea is, because, you know, there was this back and forth of, well, we shouldn't, you know, pay for the prison system to feed them and house them because it's more expensive. And, you know, they deserve the death penalty. Well, the death penalty, because of the appeals process, actually is more expensive for the state.
1: In this case, without question.
0: In this case, without. And I think that's, you know, I don't recall the legislative process in Texas that shortened the appeals process. But I think that was part of the concern, if I remember correctly, of saying, look, you know, you can only do this for so long. I am a proponent of making sure that, you know, I mean, again, you want to make sure they're absolutely guilty, you know, and also are aware of what they did. You want to make sure that they are of a proper mind, that they were knew right from wrong, essentially. And that's been part of the conversation.
1: Well, you know, we had talked about the Clancy situation. We said, well, look, the reality is nobody, as you've said many times, nobody can get inside the brain.
0: Right.
1: And so if you can't get inside the brain, it's not whether she's found guilty by, you know, or not guilty by reason of insanity or guilty.
0: Right.
1: The thing is, it doesn't matter either way. You never get out of of either a jail or an institution.
0: Right.
1: That has to be the standard. Because we're all debating what we don't know is inside of a mind.
0: Right.
1: Right. And so the solution is you commit a heinous murder, you commit what is viewed as capital murder, and it doesn't matter whether you're insane or not, there should be no therapy that puts you out on the street 10 years later.
0: Exactly. Medical professionals have debates about this kind of stuff all the time. In fact, are often witnesses for both sides of a case. But you can't, it is, as you know, as you just mentioned, as we've talked about, it's impossible to know what was, not only what goes through a person's mind at any given moment, but especially more precisely, what was in that person's mind, what was their state of mind at the time that they committed the murders. And that's what you have to get into.
1: Because the first role of government, because you can debate all you want about what the situation should be with this person and whether you could rehabilitate it, to me that doesn't matter. The only thing that matters is the government's responsibility to protect the public from the worst criminals, irrespective of the reason that they did it.
0: Right.
1: Because when we're talking about you've been found guilty, that's not, you know, of first-degree premeditated capital murder.
0: Right.
1: Well, you've been found guilty. There's no self-defense argument here.
0: Right. Right.
1: You know, and at that point, it doesn't matter. They stay in prison forever.
0: Yes.
1: They don't get out.
0: Right.
1: That's why it's called capital murder.
0: Right.
1: It's the worst murder that you can commit.
0: Mm-hmm.
1: It's a heinous murder. And so the first role of government is to protect the public at that point. Everything else is way down the list.
0: Yes. They must be separated from society.
1: Yep. We are Red Eye Radio.
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0: We are Red Eye Radio. He is Eric Carlin. I'm Gary McNamara. Coming up on the bottom of the hour, the terrorist attack on that Dubai airliner going to Israel. We will get to that coming up here in a little bit. You saw that the FBI stopped a plot to attack the Texas Capitol building?
1: Yeah.
0: And that was because this guy was, again, ticked off at Israel.
1: Right. Right. You
0: know, so yeah, we'll get to all of those coming up, plus some incredible polling out there on a number of issues. First, economics. You know, you look at, you know, what one thing people haven't talked about, the last three polls of the Minnesota governor's race. One point.
1: Yeah. Yeah. I saw that.
0: One point. And, you know, what does that mean? It means that you can still win. You know, we've talked about where the Republicans are having problems, and a lot of the places are having problems is in red states. Now, Michigan with the, you know, Syed, you know, situation where he's up, that you may look at that as an exception. But if you're a strong candidate, and you look at the one poll showed that it's closer for Hochul than she would like.
1: Yeah.
0: You know, for that election. So we'll get to all those things coming up here. What else do we got? The Cornell 7.
1: Mm.
0: Oh. Mm. And since, you know, we have our podcast and everything else.
1: Yeah.
0: Podcast listeners are very wary of AI-generated hosts.
1: Wow.
0: We'll get to that.
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6: News. I'm Chris DeMeo. Officials now suspect that Iran was involved in the discovery of suspected explosives near a UK airbase used by the U.S. Air Force. British Prime Minister Andy Burgum suggesting,
7: with a military that has been totally wiped out, Iran may have ways to hit the West.
6: Fox's Peter Doocy. Iran denies the allegations. Sensitive data on millions of U.S. military and civilian personnel has been exposed by a hack.
8: Hackers got information like social security numbers and details about employment for nearly 3 million personnel. The Defense Manpower Data Center says unauthorized users accessed files between October 2025 and July of this year.
6: Fox's Jill Nato. The Senate confirms Keith Sonderling as Secretary of Labor by a party line vote of 47-41. It's likely the Senate's last vote until after the midterms. 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
10: A flood watch continues officially until 7 p.m. Thursday. Occasional showers tonight, maybe some pockets of heavy rainfall, 64 the overnight low. There is a 30% chance for scattered showers Thursday morning. Otherwise, mostly cloudy skies, breezy and cooler with a high near 66. A north wind gusting to around 30 miles per hour, 68 for the high on Friday. From the 1011 Severe Weather Center, I'm Chief Meteorologist Brett Anderson.
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1: And he is Eric Cronin. I'm Gary McNamara. 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You know, just a thought that popped into my mind, and I was talking to you about it during the couple of breaks ago. Maybe it was our pre-show meeting. That remember the story that AOC and who was it? Was it Presley? Who one of the members of the squad?
2: Yeah,
1: where they were saying that there's an epidemic of lynching in this country. And then right. The 10 cases that we brought up and you that National Review did, every single one of those deaths by hanging.
2: Yeah.
1: And none involved any white person. None were lynching. The vast majority were suicide. And they dropped it real quick once they were confronted with the truth on that. You notice that didn't go anywhere. But I was just interested in, you know, because you look at it and you go, wow, hanging, when did that become, you know, the preferred way of committing suicide for a significant number of people? So I went to look at the statistics. There were two things I wanted to look at, which was, you know, number one, you know, what's the number one way people commit suicide? And number two, what's the, you know, what is the psychology that the experts believe you decide to hang yourself,
3: right?
1: You know, for suicide,
3: right?
1: Just curiosity. Well, I did it on my phone, and it was like, oh my gosh, the bells and whistles went off.
3: Yeah,
1: it would not. This was the AI on my phone. I don't know which one it was. Would not give me the information. And then there is, you know, suicide.
3: It's if you were on Google Chrome, it's likely Gemini. Yeah. They're proprietary.
1: Okay, AI. It might have been that because I just went then. And then I just went, whoa, and then I got sidetracked. And so I just, you know, did it now on my computer here at work, which is just Google, and it gave it to me because it's the number one way that people commit suicide in Great Britain.
3: Right.
1: And it was like, you know, it's really interesting, the psychology of it from people who attempted to commit suicide, why they chose hanging.
3: Right. Yeah.
1: And because it was, you know, convenient, they viewed it as less messy. You know, and we've talked about suicide before when especially major celebrities have done it. And you and I both know people who have committed suicide. And it was shocking as hell when it happened in both cases for me because I never saw it coming from either of the people. You knew right. We both knew one of the young lady who we had worked with.
3: Right.
1: And that was devastating when that happened because I never saw that coming. And I had talked to her a few weeks before.
3: Yeah,
1: and she was, you know, wanted just, you know, professional advice and everything else. And the only thing I could say is she left me an extremely long message, but at the end said, look, don't call me yet. Don't call me back. Don't do anything yet. Let me figure this out in my mind. Let me get this straightened out. And it was advice. Mm-hmm. You know, she wanted advice professionally as to what to do. And so when I got the message, the only thing I went was, wow, that was a real long message for her.
3: Mm.
1: And I said, okay, she doesn't want me to call back. I'll, you know, wait a couple of weeks. And it was like a week later, 10 days later, I found out she committed suicide. And that's always haunted me a little bit.
3: Yeah.
1: You know, because it's like, you know, I know that I didn't do anything wrong.
3: Mm-hmm.
1: You know, I just was because I just never saw it coming. And I viewed it as something strictly professional that she had not, you know, got her head around yet, and she wanted to make sure she had her ducks in a row, and so I was going to wait a little bit and, you know, give her a call back and go, hey, what's going on? You figured out what you want to do? And so never saw that coming. Never saw one sign of that. Never. And the other person I didn't know as well, but still was hanging out with them a week before, laughing, joking, everything else, and that was you know, I don't know how she committed suicide. I know the other one was a shotgun. You know, so and again, just, you know, it's not morbid. It's just an interest in, you know, when I see an article, why people are doing it. But I was just, I thought it was fascinating how I was blocked on my phone completely.
3: Like, yeah. I think all of the AI, basically all of the AI programs are right now at this point have a protocol that keeps them from discussing that further.
1: Yeah. Google regular here came right up, though. Yeah. All the articles came out of it.
3: Right.
1: But when I did it on my phone, and I don't know what's, honestly, I don't know what AI was using on my phone
3: mm-hmm.
1: or what it was doing, but just thought I'd bring that up.
3: Yeah.
1: All right. Wow. I will say this. The sarcasm, and we're so happy everybody is fine on that, Fly Dubai airliner.
3: Mm-hmm.
1: But the sarcasm, looking at how the mainstream media initially covered it, and then the sarcasm just because of the way that we know that the left looks at terrorism.
3: Right.
1: Oh, my gosh, the sarcasm is just unbelievable.
3: Mm.
1: You know, and I will say this, that at times the left is so bizarre when it comes to things like, and this is a little off the topic, just of anti-Semitism and racism, that, what you know, sometimes my buddies and I that are conservative are going back and forth with the sarcasm of the left. And I had to put out a couple of times to them. I said, you know something, if somebody just read our texts, they would think we were being anti-Semitic.
3: Yeah.
1: Because we're being sarcastic about how the left is covering it because it's so bizarre. But I did notice that on social media yesterday. But the story there, you know, the one thing was, you know, they made those doors so you can't get through.
3: Right.
1: And apparently, I was reading National Review, and the story hadn't come out yet. They believe the pilot that was stabbed opened it up.
3: Right, yes.
1: So the other ones can get in. But it does bring, I don't know if you've been on any of the, I was on one, I can't remember if it was an Airbus or the new Boeing. They've got a new system now.
3: Hmm.
1: You know how they will put the snack cart in front when they want to open the door for the pilots to go to the bathroom or the crew to go to the bathroom
3: mm-hmm.
1: or to bring them food. And mm-hmm. then when the flight attendants goes in with the other one and she stays there, they want two people in, you know, on the flight deck in case the pilot, you know, wants to crash the plane.
3: Yeah.
1: So somebody can open the door and do it. Well, now they've got doors that almost reach to first class. And they're new doors where you can't get through. So they've got double doors.
3: Mm-hmm.
1: And the part, the thing that I was thinking the whole time, you know, I go, well, what if the crew decides to do something? You've got two doors that the passengers can't get through.
3: And that apparently is the case of what happened here in the Fly Dubai flight. That you had the co-pilot attacking the pilot. And somehow the pilot was able to, after he was attacked, open that door. A passenger in the 20th row realizes something is going on because they were in a free fall for like 30 seconds. And he said it felt like turbulence at first, but the drop was unbelievable. And so what they did was they get up there. The person who's responsible, this is a plumber. By the way, the flight was mostly Israelis, and many of them were children.
1: Four Americans
3: who have I think dual citizenship in Israel. And they were looking. So they go to basically the cockpit, and the door was being blocked by the pilot who had been attacked because he was on the ground. They got it open. They pull him out, and then they got the co-pilot.
1: Well, he apparently opened it.
3: No, that's what I said first. He unlocked it.
1: Oh, okay.
3: But still blocking the door in terms of them getting in. So they finally got it open, got into the cockpit, put the attacker here in a chokehold and bring him out. And so they've got both pilots now in the galley. It just so happens there is another flight crew, two other pilots on this Fly Dubai flight that were going to fly the next leg for this plane.
1: Mm-hmm.
3: They immediately take over the flight, but not before massive drops There was, you know, great concern of, you know, because when a plane, a massive airliner drops that fast, damage can be done.
1: And they said there was damage to the tail.
3: Yeah.
1: I heard.
3: And so when you look at that, it was 20, witnesses were saying 20, 30 seconds on this free fall. And it wasn't there was a second one that was shorter, but it was unbelievable. And they finally, this new flight crew, these two pilots that took over, performed an emergency landing in Tabuk, Saudi Arabia. So there are, you know, right now they are pausing flights from Israel. They've got to get behind the motive of this. They've got to find out what this was all about. But it appears that this attack was deliberate and that the ultimate goal was to bring the plane down by the attacker. That, because, you know, you think about getting on an airliner. Who is it that you trust the most on an airliner?
1: Pilots.
3: The pilots. I've known, I don't know how many in my life, mostly former military mm-hmm. that get into commercial flight, you know, and that to me is, you know, it's just one of those trust things, right? We've got a great crew, but you put your life in the hands of those pilots to do what they do best. Unless there's some kind of nefarious thought, for whatever reason, I don't know. I can't tell you. I don't know what was going on in the mind of this attacker, but he appeared to be deliberately bringing this plane down. That was his attempt. And I don't know anybody challenging that at this point. We'll learn more as the days go on.
1: And one of the questions reading here from National Review saying that, somewhere it'll always be September 12th that, you know, somebody's going to try to do it again because you look at all the precautions and still they tried to do exactly what was done on 9/11, but said, how did a co-pilot pass the security screenings that existed to weed out this sort of thing?
3: Well,
1: this wasn't exactly because it was passengers on 9/11 and this was the co-pilot. But remember the Egyptian Air one that they believe was suicide.
3: Right. You know,
1: Egypt has always said no, but it's like the NTSB says yes, and when the NTSB says yes, the NTSB is right 99.999999999% of the time.
3: Yeah. Senator Tim Sheehy of Montana, you know, he's a former Navy SEAL and a former commercial pilot. And, you know, he brought up the conundrum of having these reinforced doors so nobody can get in, you know, and then now, of course, you hinder the passengers. That hinders the passengers. And that pilot who was attacked by the co-pilot obviously knew that. I've got to open this door if there's any chance of this plane. So not only the heroes that came into that cockpit and subdued the attacker, but that pilot, after being attacked, had the wherewithal and the mindset of if we are going to save this flight, all of the souls on this plane, then I'm going to have to get this door open so they can get in, so someone can get in. That's our only chance. And that's unbelievable, being in a situation like that. Because as a pilot, who do you trust most? Your co-pilot.
1: Your first officer.
3: First reports were there was some kind of fight. Well, now we know it was more than a fight. This was an attack, and it appears to be an all-out attempt to bring down an airliner.
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0: He's Eric Cronin. I'm Gary McNamara. The most incredible thing is that first passenger that went in and got the terrorist out.
1: Yeah.
0: He actually was the one that pulled back and got the plane out of the dive.
1: Yeah, that was, yeah, that's another important point. Yeah. I was just telling our production staff, for me, I'd be concerned of just going in there that something happens, I fall forward, and then send the plane into a nosedive. I can't imagine, but at that point, you're probably of the mindset, once you know what's happening and you're in that cockpit, you're fighting for your life and everybody's life. You're going to do everything you can, and that's what he did.
0: He said he watched documentary on plane emergencies, and that's why he pulled back on the controls.
1: Wow. Yeah.
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10: Praise for a hero. I'm Chris DeMeo, Fox News. Israel's prime minister has been heaping praise on one of the passengers on board the Fly Dubai flight that nearly crashed into the ground.
11: A pilot on board an Israel-bound plane has been arrested after he stabbed another pilot and then sent the plane into a nosedive. Passengers managed to get into the cockpit and wrestled the attacker. One of those passengers, Yanav Hayoun, said he grabbed the controls and managed to pull the plane up. Israeli Prime Minister Netanyahu met Heyoon soon after the flight was over and told Fox's Hannity,
12: without his daring do, without his courage, we'd have faced a disaster of unbelievable proportions.
11: Heyoon told the Free Press he learned something about flight controls from the Canadian disaster documentary series Mayday. Jill Nato, Fox News.
10: War Secretary Pete Hegseth announcing further reductions in military leadership during his State of the Force address yesterday.
13: During the speech at the Marine Corps base in Quantico, Virginia, Secretary Hegseth acknowledged the cuts made thus far.
14: The number crunchers say we've fired 10% of the generals and admirals across the force, and that number sounds about right.
13: And the cuts yet to be made.
14: We've also reduced the overall number of general officer slots by an additional 10%. So yes, 20% reduction across the board.
13: Hegseth called the move long overdue, and that moving forward,
14: every colonel who wants to be a general will have to pass and excel in a merit-based, performance-driven assessment.
13: The secretary said the Pentagon wants to only promote the top officers. Kevin Uretsky, Fox News.
10: The Senate confirming Keith Sunderland as Secretary of Labor by a party vote of 47-41. 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
10: The first debate involving California gubernatorial candidates Steve Hilton and Javier Becerra occurring on Wednesday night.
6: You would have thought Democrat Javier Becerra was running against Donald Trump for governor, considering how many times he brought him up during the debate against Steve Hilton.
26: Steve, you're running for governor of California, and you'll enforce Trump's laws. Is that all your endorser, Donald Trump, can do?
6: And Steve Hilton strongly fired back, calling out Becerra's apparent strategy as voters grapple with tough issues, including California's affordability crisis.
27: All you ever say is Trump, Trump, Trump.
26: No, let me.
27: And that's nothing but an insult.
6: And this was their first and only scheduled debate against each other.
10: Fox's Christina Coleman. World leaders gathering in Wisconsin today for the G20 summit, focusing on global trade.
28: The U.S. Trade Representative, Jameson Greer, he took the other G20 ministers on a field trip, a tour to Rockwell Automation. The Rockwell Automation CEO says that his company will have more employees in 12 months than the 26,000 they have right now.
29: We are considered a bellwether for the manufacturing economy. We're seeing particular areas of strength in data center, of course, in warehouse automation and semiconductor, also in life sciences, so pharmaceutical.
28: Now the tour is designed to show the importance of manufacturing coming back to the United States.
10: Fox Business Network's Edward Lawrence in Milwaukee. Tennessee officials unable to carry out the execution of convicted murderer Christina Pike after she was apparently still awake after she didn't respond to two doses of one of the drugs. Pike would become the first woman executed in Tennessee in 200 years. Pike and her boyfriend were convicted of stabbing and beating 19-year-old Colleen Slemmer, their classmate, at a job training facility in Knoxville. And stocks finishing lower on Wednesday. I'm Chris DeMayo. This is Fox News.
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0: A flood watch continues officially until 7 p.m. Thursday. Occasional showers tonight, maybe some pockets of heavy rainfall, 64 the overnight low. There is a 30% chance for scattered showers Thursday morning. Otherwise, mostly cloudy skies, breezy and cooler with a high near 66. A north wind gusting to around 30 miles per hour, 68 for the high on Friday. From the 1011 Severe Weather Center, I'm Chief Meteorologist Brett Anderson.
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3: Now, it's Red Eye Radio. Gary McNamara and Eric Hurley talk about everything from politics to social issues and news of the day. Whether you're up late or you're just starting your day, welcome to the show. 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
10: All across America, we are Red Eye Radio. He is Eric Hurley and I'm Gary McNamara. Good morning.
4: Hi.
10: Well, I was reading this story from a couple of different sources and I was like at times going, well, wait a minute here. This doesn't make sense. And this is the story in Texas about the Texas Department of Public Safety has confirmed that officers have foiled a plan to attack the Texas State Capitol in Austin. According to the Texas DPS, officers received credible information about an individual planning a violent attack on the Texas State Capitol on Thursday, October 1st. That's today. Texas DPS and their Criminal Investigation Division special agents worked alongside the FBI to investigate the validity of the threat and the circumstances surrounding the attack. At around 3 a.m. on Wednesday, DPS SWAT arrested 40-year-old Benny Caldera Jr. at his residence about 15 miles northeast of downtown San Antonio, Texas. DPS said the man was released on bond the DPS said, and I went, you know, for $75,000. And I went, what are you talking about? You can't let somebody out on the street.
4: Right.
10: Have you checked their home for guns? What? Into federal custody.
4: Okay.
10: And it's like, right. Oh, okay. Yeah. It's like, what are right. you doing here? It's, yeah. it's like, but released him into federal custody. A couple of articles didn't say that I was reading. And I'm like, what's the purpose of arresting somebody and then letting anybody out on the street? Yeah. If they plan to attack.
4: Yeah, yeah.
10: Caldera's friend told DPS officers that he said, I love you if you don't see me again, and explained that I'm going to the Capitol and I'm going to shoot it up, according to the arrest documents.
4: Wow.
10: Arrest documents further state that Caldera told his friend that he was angry at AIPAC, the American-Israeli Public Affairs Committee, and said these people have to be exterminated.
4: Wow.
10: He was held in the county jail on $75,000 bond, where he was charged with felony, terroristic threat against the public servant. Then, according to Texas DPS, on Wednesday evening, he was arrested by the FBI at the jail to face additional federal charges in connection with the possible planned attack. He was then released from the county jail into federal custody. That's a very important thing for anybody out there in the media. Make sure you put stuff like that in there. Yeah. Otherwise, I'm questioning what the hell's going on here.
4: Yeah.
10: County records show he was previously charged with unlicensed carrying of a weapon in November of 23.
4: Mm-hmm.
10: So Texas DPS said at this time, there's no reason to believe that there's an ongoing threat to the Texas State Capitol. You know, the one thing that, you know, we did learn, and this is, you know, when you look at the Fly Dubai airliner, there are crazy people out there.
4: Yeah.
10: You know, and we, right. you know, when we have a significant portion of the Democratic Party now with the anti-Semitism, you know, the things that, you know, like Israel is committing a genocide against Gaza when everything was in response, and when you know what actually has gone on, and when you know the rate of, you know, civilian deaths compared to other wars, as we now know. There's no evidence of it. They never come up with any evidence.
4: Yeah.
10: But they say that, and understand when they say that, they wish to protect the worst insane, crazed, evil terrorists
5: who want to do anything to kill civilians.
4: Yeah. Yeah.
5: And, you know, it's just, what was the one poll that I saw? Oh, the one poll that was on what percentage of Americans would destroy Israel to lower gas prices. Did you see that one?
4: No, I didn't see that.
5: Here it is. Nearly one in, just the news had it, nearly one in every five voters would favor a deal to end the Iran war that would dissolve the state of Israel in favor of a Palestinian nation if it led to low oil and gas prices, a recent survey has revealed.
4: I wonder how many of those respondents would do it anyway without it lowering gas prices.
5: That's a good point.
4: Because what have we seen? Domestically, we've seen so many on the left basically promoting that idea.

0: whether you're Jewish or not, just like the United States, you have the same rights and same opportunities.
1: Mm-hmm.
0: They're a Western democracy.
1: Yes.
0: And to young people, if you have no idea, if you wish to destroy the Constitution of the United States, well, of course you want to get rid of Israel.
1: Oh, yeah.
0: I mean,
1: that's a no-brainer.
0: Right. It's not a big leap.
1: Yeah. No, exactly.
0: Right.
1: And yeah.
0: When you have the Democratic Party out there without the mainstream media going, are you out of your freaking mind? Get rid of the Senate. Have the president and the Supreme Court under a one legislative branch of the government? Are you crazy? When a significant portion of Americans don't even understand the Constitution. I think the latest was, what, 35%? Can't even name the three branches of government.
1: Right. And then further, you and I, we've been on that for a while, that we believe pollsters should start with any respondent, qualify them with one question: can you name the three branches of government? And then, beyond that, what do you know about the separation of powers? And why is it important? Now, pollsters aren't going to spend the money doing that. To qualify for a poll on another issue. But quite honestly, you'll always, and there will always be a great level of willfully ignorant people in a free society. They want to wear the blinders. They're buying new blinders. They're buying those Facebook blinders where you can record people. They're going out of their way to wear these blinders. And putting your head in the sand and then just shouting what you hear from someone else. Being part of the echo chamber is being the activist.
0: Well, when you see the ignorance, and I think the absolute prime example is, you know, Queers for Palestine.
1: Yeah. Right.
0: They'd murder every single one of you.
1: Right.
0: We know that. There is no debate on that.
1: How would you not know that?
0: And yet they pretend it doesn't exist. We have a significant portion of young people, and you can look right to the education system, that are clueless about the things that aren't the evil, the things that aren't evil, the things that prevent evil, the Constitution of the United States, from grabbing a hold of a government like the United States that you should cherish, they reject, and the pure authoritarian insanity, fascism, Nazi-like radical Islamic jihad that is obvious to everyone, they ignore.
1: Yeah.
0: I mean, how do you sit there and say to somebody, you know, who's, I support Hamas, Queers for Hamas,
1: yeah,
0: Queers for the Islamic Jihad.
1: Right.
0: You'd be the first they'd kill.
1: Yes.
0: I mean, how do you debate with somebody when they basically say, my life is worthless, kill me, please, I support you?
1: I
0: don't know. It's where
1: I can't make that work in my brain. But this is how bad it's gotten. How many issues, though, do we see the left, where the left runs into their own brick wall that they build? Where, again, because the rule book changes by the minute. And one minute, Trump is Hitler. And the next minute, they're all anti-Semites. Huh? How does that work?
0: There's no connection of the dots. Maybe that's a problem with the Republicans trying to communicate. They're like, But our opposition doesn't make any sense.
1: We don't know. We don't know how.
0: Then make that point.
1: Actually, yeah.

0: you could do it like we do it. Play them in their own words. Do it like you've done it before, by the way. But this is, you know, that's how unbelievable it's been during this modern era for the left and what they're willing to do. Look at the Russian hoax, the entire Russian hoax thing. Claiming Trump is colluding with the Russians while they were colluding with the Russians to make it look like Trump was colluding with the Russians.
1: Right. And for people to go, what do you mean? Iggy Danchenko, look it up.
0: Right. Russian national.
1: Yeah.
0: Ties to the Kremlin. And a very key figure in bringing all of this to fruition for them when it comes to the dossier.
1: And was formerly a part of the Brookings Institute, which is a left-leaning think tank.
0: Yes. Yeah. And, but it's where we look at it and say, whatever they're accusing the other side of, just look at it, and because they've been accusing the right of being racist forever, and they are out there proudly promoting their anti-Semitism.
1: Well, as we know, remember, fascism became anti-fascism.
0: Yeah.
1: Racism became, you know, anti-racism. Mm-hmm. And when you say, no, I believe that we should deal with everybody as an individual where race shouldn't matter and we should respect everyone and try to do the best for everyone, irrespective of skin color, that's racism. I mean, it's completely posterior backwards across the board.
0: Yeah.
1: But yeah, I just, when you see the brainwashing that exists out there today.
0: Yeah,
1: it's so perverted. It's so evil. And, but it gets to the point of even being, you know, and you look at it, I think one of the major things that we've talked about is the misogyny of the radical transgender movement.
0: Mm-hmm.
1: That was almost, I'm going to use this phrase, the permission structure. The radical transgender movement was also almost the permission structure to be crazy on all the issues, to actually say we are against ourselves. Because the radical transgender movement destroyed liberal feminism. It's gone.
0: Yeah, yeah.
1: History.
0: Right.
1: The man dictates what a woman should do.
0: Right. Yeah.
1: Why isn't there a poll on that? Because I believe that if you took a poll, you would see that the highest degree of support for the radical transgender movement comes from liberal women.
0: Yeah, right.
1: You might even get the demographic of liberal white women. Would be the highest of it.
0: Yeah.
1: Somebody needs to do that poll.
0: Yeah.
1: Yeah. Because we had said when Gloria Steinem passed away recently, we said, you know, we look at it. People say, well, she was incredible for feminism. She put the final nail in the coffin for liberal feminism.
0: Right. She was the torchbearer for years. And all of a sudden, when the torchbearer puts the torch out, it's over.
1: Yeah. When she came out a few years back and said, no, I'm for the transgender movement and everything else that goes along with it. And so, you know, women for men in sports, queers for Palestine, which is basically queers for Hamas, who will murder you and throw you off a building.
0: Yeah. Yeah.
1: And you can see it, things that are unacceptable in the United States, the cruise ship, the gay cruise, sorry, you cannot land in our country.
0: Right. Or remember the whole bathroom thing. You had the liberals and the liberal companies saying, well, we're not going to do business with these states on the whole transgender bathroom issue.

0: So we're going to not, you're still doing business in the Middle East.
1: Right. Well, it was like, was it the one politician in Michigan, was it?
0: Mm.
1: That it said, how come you don't have your support of LGBTQ rights here? Well, it might offend Muslims.
0: Right. Oh. Hmm.
1: It doesn't make any sense.
0: Yeah.
1: That's the thing. You can't connect the dots. You can't even say, oh, I see how you came to your conclusion.
0: Right.
1: I disagree with you, but I can see how you came to that conclusion.
0: Yeah, there's none of that.
1: We can't figure it out. It's just, you're nuts.
0: It's chaos. Complete chaos.
1: We are Red Eye Radio.
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3: This week's weather description, courtesy of USDA meteorologist Brad Rippey.
4: We have got a confluence of meteorological events going on.
3: These multiple events converging in North America, specifically the U.S. The remnants of Eastern Pacific Hurricane Polo bringing significant rain totals to the central part of the country.
4: By the time we get to the end of this week, we are going to be looking at rainfall totals exceeding an inch just about everywhere south of a line from the central Rockies to northern lower Michigan. So really pretty much the entire Midwest, a lot of the southern half of the plains, all through the south, the mid-south to the Atlantic coast.
3: That includes rain in the Corn Belt that could impact harvest pace, while precipitation is expected to benefit the mid-south.
4: There is one area of the country generally stretching from the Pacific coast all the way to the northern high plains that will be dry this week, and along with that, a warming trend.
3: I'm Rod Bain reporting for the U.S. Department of Agriculture in Washington, D.C.
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0: We are Red Eye Radio. He's Eric Carly, and I'm Gary McNamara. It wasn't Michigan. It was in Washington State. Washington State congressional candidate Melissa Chaudhry faced intense backlash after admitting she omitted LGBTQ rights from her campaign website to avoid alienated Muslim voters. She was doing an interview with the Stranger, I guess must be a podcast, when asked about why LGBTQ advocacy was missing from her platform. She later said, well, she was, basically misquoted in a way because she was in a hostile interview environment. That her remarks were distorted. No, they weren't.
1: Yeah, no, they no. No, they,
0: by the way, she did lose, though.
1: Yeah.
2: Hear that? 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
5: Fox News, I'm Ted Linder. A co-pilot stabs the captain on a flight from the UAE to Israel before passengers stormed the cockpit and stabilized the jet that had plunged 16,000 feet in a minute.
6: Israeli Prime Minister Benjamin Netanyahu saying not only was the attacker trying to deliberately sabotage the plane's systems, but he thinks he was attempting to crash the plane.
5: Fox's Jeff Paul, the jet made an emergency landing in Saudi Arabia where the Saudis arrested the co-pilot. Tennessee authorities still trying to sort out what happened during a scheduled execution Wednesday night. 50-year-old Christina Pike was said to be put to death by lethal injection after the Supreme Court denied to hear an appeal. Media witnesses say authorities appeared to give Pike two doses of pentobarbital, but she was still awake and snoring more than 40 minutes after the last dose. Pike's legal team is now asking for a stay of execution. Pike would have been the first woman executed in Tennessee in at least two centuries. 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
7: A flood watch continues officially until 7 p.m. Thursday. Occasional showers tonight, maybe some pockets of heavy rainfall, 64 the overnight low. There is a 30% chance for scattered showers Thursday morning. Otherwise, mostly cloudy skies, breezy and cooler with a high near 66. A north wind gusting to around 30 miles per hour, 68 for the high on Friday. From the 1011 Severe Weather Center, I'm Chief Meteorologist Brett Anderson.
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1: And he is Eric Harley and I'm Gary McNamara. Wait. An anniversary we'll tell you about in just 1 minute.
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1: This month, this week, 37 years ago.
2: Yeah.
1: I became a radio talk show host.
2: Yeah.
1: I was in radio already. I was in music radio.
2: Right.
1: And I was station manager of a radio station.
2: Mm.
1: And we had one talk show that was on. It was an AM station that was, remember, the full service morning show and whatever. But we had and it's still, the show still exists today.
2: Oh.
1: I believe at least until this December. I don't know if somebody's taken over, but called Viewpoint. It had been around, was one of the, I think, they always say it was the first radio telephone talk show in the country that it started in the 50s.
2: Oh, wow.
1: So we always had one.
2: Oh, wow. Yeah.
1: The station always had one. And it was the former WJJL in Niagara Falls.
2: Okay.
1: And we always had that. It ran an hour.
2: Hmm.
1: And it was, you know, basically full service music, sports, whatever. Full service AMs, as they called them back then.
2: Right, right.
1: And we lost a talk show host. And I couldn't find anybody to replace them. I'd not, you know, and finally the owner, Sue Bertozzi, God bless your soul. She passed away a few years ago, forced me to do it.
2: Hmm.
1: I was a station manager, and I said, I just can't find anyone. She goes, I know. I've got it solved. And I said, well, how? She said, you're going to do it. I said, I can't do the show, and I won't. She said, you don't have a choice.
2: Wow.
1: So I was actually doing two shows. And then it succeeded so well, we went to 2 hours. So I was doing like a... I think I was doing like a 3.5 hour morning show. And then I put in another, because we were moving to talk radio. I found a listener who was a good talk show host. And he was on, I think it was on till like 9 o'clock.
2: Mm.
1: Yeah. Mm. 9 o'clock. So 3.5 hours, 5:30 to 9. And he would be on 9 to 10. And I would do my show prep and consult with sales and then go on and do 10 to 12. And then I was a station manager. I mean, it was like,
2: oh, yeah.
1: I was putting in 12, 13 hour days.
2: Yeah.
1: And, first week of October 1989.
2: Hmm.
1: And,
2: well, I mean, you know, think about it, the fall of communism.
1: Well,
2: the fall of communism in other parts of the world.
1: Wow! I started with the fall of communism
2: and now
1: in the Eastern Bloc, and now the rise of communism in the United States.
2: You're going to go full circle in your career,
1: and it's all because
2: it's going to be awesome.
1: And it's all because
2: comrade.
1: Of me. And it's all because of me.
2: Yeah.
1: I've caused it.
2: Exactly. Thanks a lot, Gary. You should have said no,
1: Gary McNamara, the cause of communism in this nation,
2: or more precisely, yet. All right.
1: Well. Now, the interesting thing is I remember, and I didn't book it because the last talk show host that I can't remember whether he got fired or quit or whatever, he booked a guest.
2: Mm.
1: It was like the second day on the air, and the first guest I ever had on, and this really, really relates to a lot of what we talk about today, was an author by the name of Victor Salupo who wrote the book, The BS Syndrome.
2: Oh, wow.
1: I'm not kidding.
2: Wow.
1: About B, and I thought that was great. I went, well, that's the kind of guest I can talk to.
2: Oh, no, that's I jump head first into that. Yeah.
1: Now the one thing that was in the one thing I remember from the book, he always said BS starts at the top and goes down. It never goes the opposite way. I would disagree with that now. With social
2: today,
1: media and everything else,
2: it's everywhere.
1: BS comes from the top, the middle, the bottom.
2: Well, I think you can actually go to a university and get a BS in BS.
1: You probably can.
2: I think it, because it seems like people are really good at it these days. They're learning somewhere.
1: But I sit back and look at it, and probably you do too. I've learned that the more I thought I knew about what I could do, the more clueless I was. Because I never thought I'd be doing this.
2: Yeah.
1: At this age, never in a million years did I think I'd be doing this. And when people give me advice, when people give me advice, when they do that every day, when I give people advice, when they talk about, you know, what they may want to do, I was doing it the other day. I said, you don't know what you want to do.
2: Mm-hmm.
1: Because mm-hmm. what I found out, and I actually did it to one of my chosen daughters. I told her this a long time ago because she wasn't sure. And I said, once you get a little bit of power and control in whatever you're in, which means you get to make the decisions. There's nothing wrong with power and control. It's completely wrong. Money is not the root of all evil.
2: Right. Yeah.
1: It's completely wrong. Evil is the root of all evil.
2: Mm-hmm.
1: Money is simply a tool like anything else.
2: Mm-hmm.
1: It's what you decide to do with it. It's not an inanimate object. But I said, once you get power and control, and you can make the decisions, you'll find out that almost whatever you're in, you end up liking. Because once you become the person that can help make the decisions that drives the productivity, and you can see it,
2: mm-hmm.
1: that's it.
2: Well, it's that experience. You know, when you and I have talked about the 30,000 hours thing. But even before you get to the 30,000 hours, you're going through life, and, you know, for any young people, you know, I would say this. And I've said it to my own kids at times, and grandkids, nieces, nephews, friends, anyone who will listen. And you go and you gain that experience, and then all of a sudden people start asking you the questions. And you find out that, wait a minute, if they're looking for the answer from you, you've then become more experienced. You talk about your dad being 19 years old and teaching, older guys, all this engineering stuff.
1: Yeah, officers, yeah.
2: You know, 19, and
1: in the Army.
2: Yeah, in the Army. And, you know, it happened with my dad, at first in the Navy, but remember those aptitude tests they used to do? I mean, I don't know if they still do them. But it was the aptitude. It was their. It was they were prone to be critical thinkers in the ways that they were. Both of our dads, I think, that applies to both of them. And so when you, we all have the ability to apply critical thinking. With few exceptions, we have the ability to apply critical thinking. And when you do that and you're all of a sudden you're learning these things, you may be 2 years into a job or something. And then people start asking you, you know, mm-hmm. hey, what do you think? And then you start gaining authority. And that experience goes on. Again, you may not be in that career 10 years from now or in that field 10 years from now. But all of those experiences are going to add up to something big if you show up every day. That's the whole point.
1: I'll never forget the Sue, who, again, made me do talk radio, said to me years later, you know, especially when we got on, you know, on this, when everything started booming, you know, for us with, you know, working for Westwood One and our podcast, you know, which has had great success, and which is our podcast is a repeat of the show, which is just wonderful to be able to do that. Because the last thing, remember when computers first came out? And the bosses went, all right, you guys need to write a blog, but the blog has to be something completely different than what you do on the show.
2: Right.
1: I'm not a writer.
2: Yeah.
1: I used to spend hours upon hours writing a couple of paragraphs. I'm a horrible writer. I can't write. I can do this. I cannot write. I have no interest in writing to begin with.
2: Yeah. I'm driven to do this. This is the product. But, this is the content.
1: But she told me, she said, I knew you could always do it. And I didn't. Mm-hmm. I did not. Or either I didn't or I thought it was too much work and I didn't want to put in that amount of work to something that I didn't think I was going to like.
2: Because it is a lot. And back then, it was a lot of work.
1: It was a lot of work because, you know.
2: You had to go down the street and the kid selling newspapers on the corner, you had to give him a nickel, I think it was back then, and to get that news. No, but you had to go out and you had to buy periodicals.
1: Yeah. Oh, my gosh. I mean, the money I spent on newspapers every day.
2: Clipping articles out, you know, and then highlighting those.
1: But the one thing. And you and I watch Rick Beato a lot about, you know, rock stars and what's his name from Smashing Pumpkins?
2: Billy Corgan.
1: By the way, she's doing great interviews lately. Just great interviews.
2: Yeah, they really are very good.
1: The whole thing. And
2: it doesn't matter who the subject is, I find. He's doing great interviews.
1: And it's gone viral, the fact that he's been a Christian. When he said, well, you know, at 28, knowing that I was a Christian. Right. So he's always been a Christian. And he was right blunt with it.
2: Yes.
1: Which was shocking. And
2: very unafraid.
1: The discussion he had with Michael Sweet from Striper.
2: Yeah.
1: About Christianity.
2: Right.
1: It was absolutely fantastic.
2: It's about 10 minutes of the best stuff that you'll watch, especially if you're a Christian. And you have a preconceived notion about rock stars or anything else that were not, you know, Striper was more centered around their religion, at least for a while. They are back again. But now Billy Corgan was Smashing Pumpkins. No one ever put him in that category. But he individually, personally, is a Christian.
1: And when they talk about the fact that it's not the celebrity, it's the process. And people ask, you know, that's their one question. What does it feel like to, you know, what does it feel like to be ever? I'll never forget one young guy in radio came up to me, this about 6 years ago, and said to me, he goes, what does it feel like to be Gary McNamara? Mm-hmm. It's like, what the hell kind of question is that? And those things never, they don't enter your mind. They don't enter my mind. But Independent Bob told me one time, he goes, you have no idea that people know who you are and you don't seem to care. I love the process. From day one, I love the process. I don't know what it is about sitting in front of a microphone with now the computer screen in front of you, where you have a complete blank slate, because it scared the hell out of me when I did it day one.
2: Yeah.
1: Because 1 minute was like a day of 1 minute without having to, you know, play a song coming up and then knowing I had to talk for 11 minutes straight.
2: Yeah.
1: I understood why most people believe that they're more scared of public speaking than death. We've seen that poll before.
2: Yeah.
1: But I always wanted to do it. I mean, I just love the process of doing this. I love the process of planning it. I love the process of doing it. And that's what I love. Anything else really doesn't matter. And I think knowing and working with you for as long as I have, I know you think the same way.
2: Yeah. Yeah. It is the process. And when I realized that, everything settled into a lane for me that was, I won't say comfortable. Actually, it became more uncomfortable because I realized, okay, the process now shows you how much work has to be done, right? Because you know what I mean? So it's like, oh, crap, this is a real playbook. I've got to pay attention. You know what I mean? You can't freeform this.
1: You know, it's like you love playing football, and then you realize every day you've got to go and watch film.
2: Right.
1: And so much of it's not on the field. It's
2: everything.
1: The homework around it.
2: Exactly.
1: And it's like, I just want to go and play in the field. I don't want to do all the homework involved in it.
2: Yeah.
1: We are Red Eye Radio.
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0: We are Red Eye Radio. He is Eric Cronin. I'm Gary McNamara. Now, I had mentioned that 37 years ago this week I started doing talk radio, and that my first guest was an author by the name of Victor Salupo, who wrote the book The BS Syndrome. One thing that I don't believe was in the book, if memory serves me correct, because he, you know, he talked about the entire concept of BS in our society back then.
1: Yeah.
0: The one thing that wasn't in there is what my dad said, Gary, you're going to find out in life people actually want to be BS'd.
1: Yeah. You know, we mentioned brainwashing earlier. It's like they're taking their brain in to get it washed. You know what I mean? It's not that they're sitting there and someone gets control of them. They're begging for it. Right from the playbook of John McNamara. He was right. It's always been right.

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9: Investigating a scare in the air. I'm Ted Lindner, Fox News. Israeli officials continue to investigate an attempted hijacking of a plane that was en route from Dubai to Israel. Fox's Jeff Paul with the latest.
10: Authorities right now trying to figure out why this pilot attacked the captain of this plane. But obviously a very emotional day, especially for all those passengers on board that plane to finally be back in Israel. Crowds showing up to Ben Gurion Airport to welcome everyone back to Tel Aviv. Some of those passengers saying there was a moment there after the attack started when the plane was nosediving thousands of feet a second that they thought they were going to die.
11: It's very terrifying. You feel in a moment that you lose it. You lose it. You are not among the living people.
10: While Defense Minister Israel Katz is calling it a terrorist attack, Prime Minister Benjamin Netanyahu hasn't just yet.
9: Meantime, the Tennessee Department of Corrections confirming that Krista Pike survived the state's attempt to execute her by lethal injection on Wednesday night. Pike was sentenced to death for the 1995 fatal stabbing of her college classmate, Colleen Slemmer. Catherine Sweeney with Nashville's NPR station WPLN was a media witness for the execution.
12: They went through two rounds and she was still breathing at the end. It was very ragged. She lifted her head up and was looking around at one point. She said that that there was a spot that was burning and hurting and asked if that was normal.
9: Pike's attorneys say she was alive and snoring very loudly after the botched execution. She was taken by an ambulance from the prison. The Tennessee governor, Bill Lee, has ordered an outside investigation and halted all executions following the incident. Stocks saw a mixed finish Wednesday. The S&P 500 and Dow slipped despite cooler than expected inflation data. The NASDAQ managed a modest gain. 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
9: President Trump hails the U.S. military's exit from Iraq. Fox's Jared Halpern with more.
17: The last American troops have withdrawn from Iraq, officially ending Operation Inherent Resolve.
18: This orderly departure of coalition forces and equipment from Erbil Air Base marks the end of a very expensive excursion into hell.
17: President Trump declared ISIS defeated in remarks at the White House and says the U.S. withdrawal is a victory for Iraq's new government. U.S. troops invaded Iraq in 2003, ousting then-leader Saddam Hussein. Forces withdrew in 2011 but returned 3 years later to help Iraqi forces defeat ISIS militants. At the White House, Jared Halpern, Fox News.
9: Disney's Magic Kingdom marking a milestone.
19: Walt Disney World marks 55 years today when the Magic Kingdom opened its gates October 1st, 1971. The resort debuted with one theme park and two hotels, the Contemporary and the Polynesian. 5 years after Walt Disney's death, today it's a sprawling Florida destination with four theme parks. To celebrate, Disney is rolling out a 55th anniversary collection. Hoodies, T-shirts, Mickey ears, a Mickey plush, and more on sale now at the parks with select items coming to the DisneyStore.com October 12th. Michelle Polino, Fox News.
9: And the New York Yankees are moving on to the division series after they knocked off the Boston Red Sox 9-2 to win the series 2-0. They're advancing along with the Chicago White Sox after the White Sox knocked off the Houston Astros on Wednesday 7-3. In the National League, the San Diego Padres moving on after they defeated the Chicago Cubs 4-1, winning their series 2-0. And the Phillies and Braves play a deciding game three later today after the Phillies knocked off the Braves in game two on Wednesday, 4-3 in 10 innings. I'm Ted Lindner. This is Fox News.
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20: A flood watch continues officially until 7 p.m. Thursday. Occasional showers tonight, maybe some pockets of heavy rainfall, 64 the overnight low. There is a 30% chance for scattered showers Thursday morning. Otherwise, mostly cloudy skies, breezy and cooler with a high near 66. A north wind gusting to around 30 miles per hour, 68 for the high on Friday. From the 1011 Severe Weather Center, I'm Chief Meteorologist Brett Anderson.
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0: Now, it's Red Eye Radio. Gary McNamara and Eric Harley talk about everything from politics to social issues and news of the day. Whether you're up late or you're just starting your day, welcome to the show. From the Relief Factor Studios, this is Red Eye Radio.
1: all across America. We are Red Eye Radio. He is Eric Carley, and I'm Gary McNamara. Good morning. All right. There's just a ton of polls out there.
2: Yeah.
1: This is our polling hour.
2: Yes.
1: First, this one. As I said in a previous hour, 37 years in talk radio this week. Now, we always talk about that if you can't listen, this is the preferred method. Listen while we're live.
2: Sure.
1: On one of our hundreds upon hundreds of great affiliates out there that carry us. Yeah. And we do appreciate the people that can listen live. And that's what we hope you can do. But we know that a lot of people actually sleep during this time.
2: Like our staff.
1: Right. And so that's why we record our podcast. And you can listen during the day. We record it in a podcast form, and it's called the Red Eye Radio Podcast. So this does apply to us.
2: Yeah.
1: You ready for this?
2: All right.
1: Most podcast consumers are not enthusiastic about having their favorite host replaced by AI-generated versions of themselves, according to new research from Edison Research. They took this during the first quarter of 2026 and found that 66% of podcast consumers expressed at least one negative emotion when asked how they would feel if a favorite host began using AI-generated versions to host the podcast. Or an AI-generated version.
2: Yeah.
1: Well, I guess there could be versions, because how does the AI know how I'm going to react to a particular topic today?
2: Right.
1: That might be different.
2: Yeah.
1: One third said they would feel deceived, while another third selected upset. 32% said they would be skeptical. 28% said they would feel betrayed. Positive reactions were considerably less common, with 21% selecting at least one positive emotion. 14% said they would be impressed. Well, I can get that, but I understand that.
2: Yeah, okay.
1: You know, because the first day, if there's like no new breaking news where the AI might screw up what your opinion might be.
2: Right, yeah, yeah.
1: The first day you might go, wow, it sounds just like Eric.
2: Yeah. Because the technology could be impressive for a moment.
1: Right, yeah. Exactly. So that I can understand.
2: But mostly I won't. I don't want to get into, you know, the, that's the thing, is that I don't know how AI would even work on predicting what I would feel about any certain topic.
1: I know.
2: You know?
1: 12% optimistic, 10% fascinated by an AI-generated version of their favorite host. Only 18% said they would feel indifferent about the use of of an AI-generated host. Thing is, though, most podcast hosts I know, whether they're like us and have a, you know, a radio show podcast or just only a podcast, they talk about their everyday lives. How does AI do that?
2: Right. Yeah.
1: You relate. You relate a lot of your opinions based on the things that you've experienced in your life.
2: Well,
1: and like I might have zero opinions if it wasn't for my father.
2: Well, or would it go the route of just making up things about you? Because it doesn't know. You know? I was driving my Tesla on the way in. You know, and that's... Because
1: I Gary's single and he had 50 dates last week.
2: Yeah.
1: You know, things like that.
2: Well, it's, you know, because I was watching I saw the story on OpenAI has put on hold their new version. This is a ChatGPT, and this was, I forget what version of it is, but they said that it was doing things basically without being prompted, without asking the user for further direction. It was just going further and further. If you're familiar with AI, it will say, you'll put something in, it'll answer it and say, if you give me more information, I could offer you these answers or this scenario or something like that. And it wasn't doing that. The point being is that if it's getting to that point, if AI is getting to that point, and by the way, I just having the conversation in the control room a little while ago with the guys, that more and more people are rejecting AI versions of anything that they get in terms of videos, audio, all of this stuff that even some of the thumbnails on YouTube from real YouTubers, they're now doing through AI, and it looks hokey. It doesn't look the same. And I know why they're doing it. It's not that they're using AI during the video just for they're just using it for the thumbnail. And that started in the recent

0: just enough
1: yeah.
0: to sound like Morgan Freeman.
1: I mean,
0: and it's like, hold on a second. I heard one from somebody, or I saw one and heard it, and I was like, that is an AI version of Peter Thomas. Peter Thomas is one of the probably one of the most famous voiceover artists of all time. But I was like, they're using an AI Peter Thomas. They're trying to get, and this is what you would do. You know, I mean,
1: well, that's in a general thing. I'm talking about right. the celebrities.
0: Mm-hmm. No, I know. But they did the same with, again, the Morgan Freeman was a real one. Gene Hackman. I was like, the other day I saw one, and it was like, that's a Gene Hackman delivery. Gene Hackman was the voice of Lowe's for years.
1: Right, and you're talking about general
0: mm-hmm.
1: topics, not what I was talking about.
0: Yeah, I'm adding to the conversation.
1: Right. I just want to make sure they weren't using a Gene Hackman if they had Mick Jagger on. You're just saying when they tell a story or
0: no, this is going simply on. Voiceover.
1: Okay,
0: this is simply voiceover.
1: Okay, all right.
0: Yeah, I said
1: all
0: voiceover.
1: All right.
0: And so, you know, when they do that, there are, and someone actually asked Morgan Freeman recently. Says, well, and this is why I have lawyers. My lawyers will work all that out. Because that is, you can make the case. You could probably, and it will be, there will be some property cases, some content claims, depending on how far they go with it. You can be a celebrity voiceover or a non-celebrity voiceover mm-hmm. and license your voice to be copied. You can do that. That's actually a thing. Most celebrities won't do that because they get paid a lot of money. They're not going to go for a small contract. That these companies are going to just do a cheap version. And they also can't control the content of what you're going to have them say.
1: Right.
0: And that's a big deal.
1: Right. Now, the reason I asked that was because it wouldn't be beyond the realm of possibility of when they were doing, you know, a celebrity that they would use a different voice. I was wondering, are they actually trying that? That I was just being curious. I wanted to make sure because I know what you're talking about, you know, just in general videos there or whatever. But, you know, the ones I hate, they're the real voice because of these people. They sound like boys that have been locked in their bedroom for like the last 50 years, like
0: mm-hmm.
1: Doing some type of conspiracy or whatever. It'll be like, you know, what happened at the White House today? And it was like, what happened at the White House today? Was it? It's like, shut up.
0: No, it really is. It's like,
1: use AI in that case. Get it deep. Unless
0: there's actually right now a pretty big demand for voiceover artists to help some of these YouTubers, because it's not these YouTubers get feedback from YouTube, from companies they hire, to give them feedback about how to get more views. And they'll tell them, people don't like your voice. That's the number one thing we hear. Or they don't like what you're wearing. They don't like your mustache. I mean, there are a number of things. It's just like being in television. It's just like being in television because it's video. It's video media. And so everything has to be, for the end user, there has to be, again, it has to be pleasant to watch, listen to, and then the content has to be something they're interested in. So, you know, if you're going to do this AI thing, for the longest time, for a couple of years, they were doing so many AI videos. It was just crazy. The ones where, you know, Elon Musk and Trump are dancing together. we can stop doing those, by the way.
1: You know, the ones I still like.
0: You know, some of the funny ones are pretty entertaining, but YouTube came out with a policy and said, we're not going to monetize AI. We're not going to monetize AI videos. And I thought to myself, okay, I get it, but do you monetize animation? Now, animation takes more work. Do you monetize movies that have CGI? And so to

0: what extent that are you going to?
1: That could be a court case.
0: Yeah. And, you know, so in music, they will often take, they're using computers to create real music, not AI music. But they're using computers to do that. A lot more work goes into it. You have to do the work. But are they using like pitch control, which gives you a perfect pitch when you don't have one? And all of these programs that make their music sound better, even if they're a real human artist. I'm just asking questions. How do you do that? And how do you control that completely?
1: And what would be future litigation based on that?
0: Right. Is it not creative for the person? Now, the question is, all right, yeah, but they only gave, they typed in some directives and created a song and video in 5 minutes. So you're telling me they're more efficient. That's the problem you have with it. My take on it would be, if the consuming public accepts it, right, in that case, a YouTube or whatever, and they accept it, and they're watching it, and they're watching more of that than real live people, then I'm thinking you're seeing a trend, right?
1: Mm-hmm.
0: That's not what's happening. People don't, they reject AI. I think the study on podcasters is part of that. People reject AI. The technology is cool, and that's where it stops. For most people, they want to hear, they want to see real content. They want to see real humans creating content.
1: But the parodies are hilarious.
0: Oh, they're funny. Yeah.
1: Especially,
0: they're entertaining.
1: Especially the Monday after an NFL game when a team has lost and they'll have the quarterback or the coach up there and they sync it pretty well.
0: Yeah.
1: And it's what you as a fan are feeling right then about how bad your team is.
0: Yeah.
1: And they're expressing it where the coach comes out and says, our team sucked today and our quarterback should be shot. You know what I mean? It's like, all this, and it's hilarious.
0: Trump on the basketball court. That remember that
1: oh,
0: one?
1: The one? Oh, yeah. Trump on the basketball court was great.
0: First of all, it's very impressive, but it was funny.
1: Trump on the basketball court was fantastic.
0: Yeah. I mean, you know, if you're doing that, again, CGI has been around in Hollywood for a long time. It is a craft. Humans have to be involved to make things happen. To animate, to make it look real, to place it properly and everything else. You're not just typing something in and then it appears. But again, if you're doing it and there is a positive response from an audience, where's the harm?
1: We are Red Eye Radio.
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2: 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The strategy means that you buy without regard for whether you are paying more at the pump in taxes. IFTA also considers state surcharges, which complicates the fuel buying strategy. Indiana, Kentucky, and Virginia have per gallon surcharges. Connecticut, Kentucky, New Mexico, New York, and Oregon have per-mile surcharges. While some owner-operators buy only enough fuel to get through surcharge states, this practice can backfire, depending on the actual cost of the fuel in each state. When comparing fuel prices, always remember, pump pride minus taxes equals the real fuel cost. 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
1: We are Redeye Radio. He is Eric Cronin. I'm Gary McNamara. All right, the polling hour. Interesting thing, you know, we looked at earlier this week. I believe it was the NBC poll, and I think there was another poll out that showed that the Republicans. Yeah, there is a new poll because I saw Fox. I don't know if it was a Fox News poll. I saw it earlier tonight. The favorability of Democrats, 22%.
0: Wow! Wow!
1: And Republicans are actually Republicans. Poll more favorably right now than Democrats on the issues, especially economics and the war. No. The other thing is when you see the last three polls for the Minnesota U.S. Senate race.
0: Yeah.
1: The Democrat up by 1 point in three different polls.
0: Yeah.
1: And that is within, again, the margin of error. And undecideds in one poll, 11% and 6% and let me get the other one, and 12%.
0: Wow.
1: So if you've got undecided, are you more likely to go with the person who is going to bring out change? And right now, the person that will bring out change in Minnesota because of the fraud would be the Republican.
0: The Republican. It's that's the answer. And
1: so you look at it, and that's my hope. My hope is that when we see the polls, and normally as you get closer, the polls get more accurate as people get more serious. My hope is that they'll look and they'll say, okay, yeah, like you said, and I think you said it perfectly. Any of the problems we have with Republicans are fixable. With the Democrats, they're not.
0: With Iran, with pricing, with the economy, there are things the GOP can do on all three of those fronts. Because, you know, the question would be what people would be concerned with, if they're concerned about the war with Iran, is that it goes on forever, right? And the effect on energy prices for the longest time. I don't believe that's going to be the case. I don't think we're going to see the same situation. I mean, we just pulled the last troops out of Iraq earlier this week. And the botched exit of Afghanistan was, you know, of course, we talked about. But people are concerned about long-term wars. And I don't believe it's going to be a long-term situation. I think it will be resolved one way or the other before Trump gets out of office. And if people believe that, if their confidence is, okay, that's not going to go on forever, and the GOP can be fixed, the left can't be and can't be trusted, well, advantage GOP. We'll see.
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12: News. I'm Chris DeMeo. Tennessee officials unable to carry out an execution of Krista Pike after she survived two doses of a lethal drug. Tori Gessner with ABC affiliate WKRN in Nashville was a witness.
13: When the curtains were open, she was kind of inconsistently going in and out of snores and silence. When the curtains closed the final time at 8:05, we could consistently hear her snoring, and then it kind of developed into a snore squeak and then a snore. And even at 8:53, when the microphone was cut off, we could still hear snoring.
12: Tennessee Governor Bill Lee ordering a halt in executions. Sensitive data on millions of U.S. military and civilian personnel is hacked.
14: Hackers got information like social security numbers and details about employment for nearly 3 million personnel. The Defense Manpower Data Center says unauthorized users accessed files between October 2025 and July of this year.
12: Fox's Jill Nato. 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
15: A flood watch continues officially until 7 p.m. Thursday. Occasional showers tonight, maybe some pockets of heavy rainfall, 64 the overnight low. There is a 30% chance for scattered showers Thursday morning. Otherwise, mostly cloudy skies, breezy and cooler with a high near 66. A north wind gusting to around 30 miles per hour, 68 for the high on Friday. From the 1011 Severe Weather Center, I'm Chief Meteorologist Brent Anderson.
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1: And he is Eric Carlin. I'm Gary McNamara. Welcome in. Good morning. All right, here we go. The Wall Street Journal poll that came out yesterday.
2: Okay.
1: That was headlined, Americans want populist policies that defy traditional political labels. There was an analysis on National Review, the conservative publication, and their headline was, economically illiterate policies may be popular, but they're still economically illiterate. All right. This is where the top 10 policies with the highest support among both Democrat and Republican voters. All right.
2: Okay.
1: Require health insurance companies to cover services and medicines prescribed by doctors. 96% of Democrats want that. 82% of Republicans. 86% of independents. Now, again, that's the public saying, please, I either believe I can get something for nothing or I want stealth taxes.
2: Yeah.
1: Because it's going to show up in your bill.
2: Right. Right.
1: It's going to show up in your insurance bill. You pay for it one way or another.
2: Right.
1: Cap credit card interest rates at 10%. You ready for this?
2: All right.
1: Who do you think leads on that one? Capping credit card interest rates at 10%.
2: What demographic?
1: What demographic? The Democrats, Republicans, or independents?
2: In support of it?
1: In support of capping credit card interest rates at 10%.
2: As of late, Republicans.
1: You are absolutely correct.
2: Yeah.
1: 83% of Republicans polled want the government to cap credit card interest rates at 10%. No wonder Trump's going in that direction. He's looking, going, my God.
2: His internals show that that's what people want.
1: Look, Republicans, and that means a significant portion of people now, because if you have 83%, a considerable amount of people that view themselves as conservative, want price caps.
2: Or 83% of Republicans aren't conservative and only 17% are. That's the way I'm looking at it.
1: Okay. As we all know, it would destroy the credit card business. Millions. We saw it happen.
2: Yes.
1: The thing is, we saw it happen with Democrats. And then, you know, what are you left with if you want to borrow?
2: Payday loans.
1: Payday loans, title loans. The interest rate is through the roof.
2: Yeah.
1: On those.
2: Right.
1: Not even close to credit cards.
2: Right.
1: Stop illegal immigration at the border. 61% of Democrats believe that. 98% of Republicans, 77% of independents.
2: Yeah, all right.
1: Create a pathway to citizenship for long-term immigrants who contribute to their communities. 97% of Democrats, 54% of Republicans, 69% of independents.
2: Mm.
1: Cap child care costs for working families.
2: Mm.
1: 90% of Democrats, 61% of Republicans, 67% of independents.
2: Wow. That's not assistance from the government. That's, well, it would be technically, indirectly, capping the price that daycares could charge.
1: Yes. We're finding out that the Republican Party is very much for price controls.
2: What about babysitters on your night out?
1: Run a government website that offers discounted prices for prescription drugs.
2: Hmm.
1: 76% of Democrats want it. 75% of Republicans.
2: Hmm.
1: 63% of independents.
2: Hmm.
1: Let me see. Restrict large institutional investors from buying large numbers of single family homes. Now, this is where even Republicans fell for the BS, because we looked at the statistics. Very little,
2: right.
1: Very few homes. What is it? 1%?
2: 1 to 2%.
1: 1 to 2%. It's not even a problem.
2: Single family homes.
1: But,
2: yeah.
1: But you throw it out there, boom. 77% of Democrats, 77% of Republicans, 69% of independents.
2: That's how you get right there. Elizabeth Warren and Donald Trump on the same mission in the housing bill, basically.
1: Cap the maximum amount of prices of prescription drugs. 93% of Democrats want it, 83% of Republicans, 82% of...
2: How would that even work?
1: I have no idea.
2: Which drugs and what price on which drugs? You would have to go through every drug.
1: But the to me, the point is Republicans are for price control.
2: Oh, yeah.
1: And we know what happens when you have price controls. History shows you every single time you get less of that product available to you.
2: Well, it stifles the innovation because the research and development on these drugs would be nil. They wouldn't want to go through that if it turned out they couldn't get the return after spending hundreds of millions of dollars on R&D. And, you know, that. So how is that going to work? Because if you're the only solution would be what? For the government to pour in a bunch of money. I don't know. You're going to write a check to Big Pharma? I mean, I don't know how that works, except for... You implement it, prices go down, but the number of drugs available and the types of drugs and development of future drugs would all be stifled.
1: All right, let me just see here. Now, this is just all voters, okay? All voters here.
2: All right.
1: Pass Medicare for all, 59%. Tax luxury properties that are used as vacation properties or second homes, 59%. Implement a new federal tax on Americans with a net worth over $1 billion, 61%. Limit rent increases to 5% above the rate of inflation, 65%. Raise Social Security taxes on high earners to extend the solvency of Social Security, 66%.
2: I thought that was going to be higher, actually.
1: Yeah.
2: This means a significant number of Republicans and or independents are for that. When you look at these numbers,
1: you know, it's why, even though, again, I've been in independence, Texas, even though I've only voted in Republican primaries and have exclusively voted Republican, when we have been called rhinos, it's like, absolutely. If I was a Republican, I'd be an absolute rhino. I'm way more conservative than where the Republican Party is. The Republican Party's going left. If I was a Republican and you called me a rhino, I'd view that as a badge of honor for the opposite reason that many Republicans think.
2: Right.
1: Not because I'm a liberal, but because I'm a conservative.
2: Yeah.
1: And Republican populist liberals are joining the Republican Party or being converted to economic ideas that have shown in the history of man have failed every single time.
2: Well, it goes back to that first number. I think I'm right. Only 17% of Republicans are conservative. Actually,
1: point.
2: I think 17% is high. I wouldn't guess that it would be that much. Maybe 10 to 12%.
1: Open government-run grocery stores that sell food at discounted prices. All voters? 37% approve.
2: Yeah.
1: Send Americans $5,000 checks if Republicans maintain control of Congress. 23% approval.
2: Yeah. Good.
1: But when you look at, for example, you know, it shows that number one, prices matter because people just care about the situation that they're in, you know, right now on things like, you know, medical bills, credit cards, everything that they use.
2: Yeah.
1: Right now, I don't know why I think it's probably so low because it's Trump and if Republicans maintain control of Congress. So every Democrat's going to vote against that because they don't want it. So that's sort of a skewed question. I wonder if it would be just send $5,000 checks, what it would be.
2: Right, yeah.
1: Or would it be that? What would it be then? But the fact that
2: without a contingency of the Republicans winning, you mean?
1: Yeah, but for the vast majority of Republicans to be for price controls shows how economically illiterate the Republican Party is getting.
2: Yeah,
1: and this isn't the members of Congress.
2: No,
1: this is the Republican voter.
2: But it's how people like Josh Hawley in the Senate, and some others are, and the president feel empowered to promote this. Look at the numbers.
1: And here it is.
2: Wow.
1: New National Review. Price controls, meanwhile, are roundly refuted by centuries of empirical evidence and simple logic.
2: Right.
1: Prices for goods and services, from hourly labor to prescription drugs, do not rain down from the heavens. They reflect the intersection of millions of different supply and demand forces, unknowable to any centralized authority.
2: Well, that's the thing, is that when you talk about prescription drugs, how many drugs are out there? How many different drugs to treat how many different diseases or ailments? And how would you cap any given one? What would it be? What is it? What is the value of that? And what is the value of the research? Because if you can't get a return on that investment, first of all, you don't even know if you're going to get FDA approval if you're a pharmaceutical company and you're developing a drug. You're spending hundreds of millions of dollars in some cases, and you don't have FDA approval yet. If you get it, then you have to get that money back on the R&D in order to keep it available. But if there's no hope, you'll get your return with or without FDA approval. If it's going to be price capped, then why would you start research and development on these major items?
1: Economics 101 shows us that prices in a free market rise only as high as necessary for consumption to align with production. When an arbitrary price floor is imposed, more people seek to provide the service than others want to buy. That's what happens with the minimum wage. Demand for effective labor goes down as employees want to hire fewer workers for fewer hours. Hmm. The opposite occurs with the price ceiling. Producers want to provide less of a good or service than consumers are willing to buy, resulting in a shortage. For example, capping the price of child care would lead to fewer child care providers. Likewise, capping drug prices is projected to reduce pharmaceutical development and innovation. Rent control leads to fewer apartments on the market, and limiting credit card interest rates would mean that a whole lot of people would lose their credit cards.
2: Oh, yeah, that's the first thing that will happen. Those credit lines are going to be pulled. We saw it before.
1: Well, I don't know if we live in an economically illiterate society. I think they ignore it because I personally need this now.
2: No, I think it's the idea of being underwater. You're willing to, hey, yeah, we need to do this because I'm hurting. And that gets back to how important right now, or how critical the pricing issue is.
1: Yep. We are Red Eye Radio.
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0: We are Red Eye Radio. He's Eric Carlin. I'm Gary McNamara. Welcome and good morning. You know, when it comes to the, you know, the credit card rate, I was a bill collector. And so, except for one time in my life and having a credit card since 1974, I actually had an ATM card in 1974, one of the first. Mm-hmm. I just, being a bill collector, I looked the interest rates on credit cards and said, except for one time in my life for one car repair, I've always paid off the balance. I've always, in fact, even now, I'll buy anything I want. I'll go, what do I need to buy? Okay, my big credit card, the one that gets me airline miles. When does that statement come out? The next day, I buy everything, and then I pay it off. I have 2 months to pay it off without any interest. And that's how I do it. But when you see that people are still spending and putting it on their credit cards, that's part of what's driving the economy still today.
1: Yeah.
0: People probably think that I'd want a 10% rate on all the debt I currently have, probably would have to be going forward.
1: I doubt they're going to be able to change a contract that you already entered into.
0: Yeah.
1: That Congress could do that.
0: Yeah, which was already law.
1: Right. So I don't see that happening. It would have to be on basically purchases from the point of the law becoming in effect. So I don't know. But with those kind of support numbers, you could see that being passed, even if Democrats take control.
0: I tell you, the reason they don't want to do it is because so many credit cards would be taken away. They know it.
1: Well, it might hurt
0: it might hurt the economy and what people purchase.
1: We've seen it happen.

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10: Praise for a hero. I'm Chris DeMeo, Fox News. Israel's prime minister has been heaping praise on one of the passengers on board the Fly Dubai flight that nearly crashed into the ground.
11: A pilot on board an Israel-bound plane has been arrested after he stabbed another pilot and then sent the plane into a nosedive. Passengers managed to get into the cockpit and wrestled the attacker. One of those passengers, Yanav Hayoun, said he grabbed the controls and managed to pull the plane up. Israeli Prime Minister Netanyahu met Hayoun soon after the flight was over and told Fox's Hannity,
12: "Without his courage, we'd have faced a disaster of unbelievable proportions."
11: Hayoun told the Free Press he learned something about flight controls from the Canadian disaster documentary series Mayday. Joel Nadeau, Fox News.
10: Tennessee officials unable to carry out a scheduled execution of Krista Gayle Pike for a 1995 murder after she survived two doses of a lethal drug. A death penalty expert saying it was unprecedented failure. Catherine Sweeney with Nashville's NPR station WPLN was a media witness.
13: They went through two rounds and she was still breathing at the end. It was very ragged. She lifted her head up and was looking around at one point. She said that there was a spot that was burning and hurting and asked if that was normal.
10: Tennessee Governor Bill Lee ordering a halt in executions until a third party can review exactly what happened. Pike would have been the first woman executed in Tennessee in more than 200 years. Tennessee has only one other execution scheduled this year. On the Senate confirming Keith Sonderling as Secretary of Labor by a party vote of 47-41, it's likely the Senate's final vote until after the midterm elections. 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
10: The first debate involving California gubernatorial candidate Steve Hilton and Javier Becerra occurring on Wednesday night.
17: You would have thought Democrat Javier Becerra was running against Donald Trump for governor, considering how many times he brought him up during the debate against Steve Hilton.
18: Steve, you're running for governor of California, and you'll enforce Trump's laws. Is that all your endorser Donald Trump can do?
17: And Steve Hilton strongly fired back, calling out Becerra's apparent strategy as voters grapple with tough issues, including California's affordability crisis.
19: All you ever say is Trump, Trump, Trump.
18: No, let me.
19: And that's nothing but an insult.
17: And this was their first and only scheduled debate against each other.
10: Fox's Christina Coleman. World leaders gathering in Wisconsin for the G20 summit focusing on global trade yesterday.
20: The U.S. Trade Representative Jameson Greer, he took the other G20 ministers on a field trip, a tour to Rockwell Automation. The Rockwell Automation CEO says that his company will have more employees in 12 months than the 26,000 they have right now.
21: We are considered a bellwether for the manufacturing economy. We're seeing particular areas of strength in data center, of course, in warehouse automation and semiconductor, also in life sciences, so pharmaceutical.
20: Now the tour is designed to show the importance of manufacturing coming back to the United States.
10: Fox Business Network's Edward Lawrence. Secretary of State Marco Rubio ordering Iran's foreign minister and his delegation to leave New York City earlier than they planned. The delegation had attended last week's UN General Assembly. Foreign Minister Abbas Araghchi stayed behind ostensibly to participate in indirect talks with the U.S. on opening the Strait of Hormuz. In the AL and NL wildcard playoffs, the Phillies, White Sox, Yankees, and Padres were winners. The Yankees, White Sox, and Padres advanced to the division playoffs. I'm Chris DeMeo. This is Fox News.
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22: A flood watch continues officially until 7 p.m. Thursday. Occasional showers tonight, maybe some pockets of heavy rainfall, 64 the overnight low. There is a 30% chance for scattered showers Thursday morning. Otherwise, mostly cloudy skies, breezy and cooler with a high near 66. A north wind gusting to around 30 miles per hour, 68 for the high on Friday. From the 1011 Severe Weather Center, I'm Chief Meteorologist Brett Anderson.
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0: Now, it's Red Eye Radio. Gary McNamara and Eric Harley talk about everything from politics to social issues and news of the day. Whether you're up late or you're just starting your day, welcome to the show. From the Relief Factor Studios, this is Red Eye Radio.
1: all across America. We are Red Eye Radio. He is Eric Hurley, and I'm Gary McNamara. Man, so much to talk about today. By the way, some incredible polling numbers coming up here in just a little bit. Poll on economics.
2: Yeah.
1: And it says what we have always said. The majority of Americans are economically illiterate. We'll get to that coming up here in just a little bit. But, man, what a story this is coming out of Tennessee. Yeah. So many questions here. And this is the I'll just read the headline from CBS. Tennessee's attempt to execute Krista Pike using lethal injection fails. Tennessee officials say Wednesday night they were unable to carry out the execution of Krista Pike, according to an emergency motion filed by her attorneys and media witnesses. She has been transported to an area hospital. Pike was slated to be the first woman executed in Tennessee in the last 200 years when the Supreme Court ruled earlier Wednesday that her execution could proceed. According to media witnesses, authorities appeared to give Pike two doses of phenobarbital, and she was still awake and snoring more than 40 minutes after the last dose. The Associated Press reported at 8:53 p.m. local time, there was an announcement to escort media witnesses out of the area. An emergency motion was filed by her attorneys with the U.S. District Court for the Eastern District of Tennessee to halt the execution. According to the motion, Pike had not lost consciousness and still has a heartbeat and was audibly snoring. Her attorneys noted that the curtain in the execution chamber had gone down twice. Now, nowhere do they say that they don't say, you know, how the U.S. District Court of the Eastern District of Tennessee, how they responded. And that's if that's the reason she went to the hospital or that was the decision of, you know, the prison officials.
2: Right.
1: I don't know that here.
2: There was a reporter from WKRN, Tori Gessner, who heard Pike say at one point, "My arm feels like it's about to bust. One spot is really throbbing." That is consistent with maybe an IV not being fully in or being administered correctly. Anybody who's had an IV, that actually happened to me back in 2019. And my right arm just started to swell, you know, because the fluid was staying in the arm. I don't know if that's what happened here, but it's consistent with something like that. And the question would be, then what happens from here?
1: In a statement, the Tennessee Department of Corrections said it followed every step of the state's lawful established execution protocol approved by the Attorney General's office. The lethal injection chemical in the protocol has consistently been effective, and the protocol does not allow for additional procedures beyond what was carried out this evening. Krista Pike has been transported to an off-site medical facility. Her lawyer said tonight the state of Tennessee once again failed to carry out a lawful execution. Pike's attorney said in a statement provided to CBS News, "We take no pleasure in being right, but the concerns raised by Ms. Pike proved to be true. Difficult vein access, blown veins, degraded pentobarbital, no emergency medical care available when things inevitably go wrong, all under the protocol that remains veiled in secrecy. Chris is being treated at a nearby hospital. We have not been informed of her condition." It looks like here that the Department of Corrections said, "This is a protocol. It didn't work. She goes to the hospital." Didn't look like it, because nowhere do they say that the court ordered this.
2: Right. That ordered her to go to the hospital, you mean?
1: Ordered her to go to the hospital, yeah. It's not in this story that I have that was updated about 45 minutes
2: ago. Well, I mean, you have no other directives. If this is the protocol, and you followed protocol, and the person is still alive, then I would think this is part of protocol for that, at least that prison system or that state. I don't know, because there's nothing else you can do. You followed the protocol. Nothing additional can be done to fully carry out the execution. So what happens from here is the question.
1: Just so you know, I mean, the crime was absolutely as heinous as you
2: brutal.
1: Could get.
2: She was 18 at the time.
1: Right. This goes back to 1995. She's been incarcerated since then for the murder that year of her former classmate, Colleen Schlemmer. According to court records, Pike and Schlemmer were students at a Job Corps center in Knoxville when Pike, then 18, tortured and killed her. There were accomplices, by the way, allegedly over comments that Schlemmer made about her relationship. Pike's boyfriend and another friend helped carry out the attack and the murder. Now, it was the specifics of it are just, you know, brutal.
2: They are.
1: They tortured her for over an hour.
2: Yes.
1: Before they killed her, carved stuff into her chest, apparently, while she was alive, smashed her head with a rock, and then Pike took, as a souvenir, part of Schlemmer's skull.
2: Yeah.
1: And so this was, again, when you look at this, this is 30 years that it took to get to this, you know, this particular point. And that's what the filing was all about, you know, her mental state, you know, her mental state back then, that it's been that it's been 30 years. She's been punished enough, you know, you name it. I mean, everything was used not to do this, but you just, you wonder, you look at this and you say, how

0: collapsed veins, small veins, things like this, then did the state not account for that, or is there a procedure or a protocol where the state does account for that and says, all right, this is why we do it this way, this is why we do it in a two-step process? I don't know. I've been in a hospital where the IV wasn't administered properly. The fluid was just staying right there, basically right under my skin on top of the muscle, and it was just bloating up. You hear a reporter says that she said her arm was throbbing, and it was growing in size, basically. And so that is consistent with it not going into the vein. But the body at some point, I would think, would absorb it. The phenobarbital. I don't know. And so I don't know what happens overnight. Because if this turns out to be, you know, where the body eventually absorbs it and she passes, this is going to be a point of contention with the process, as you mentioned, all over again. It already is. But that will further excel this conversation nationally on the death penalty.
1: I mean,
0: and the methods of
1: death penalty. One of the things with the death penalty, because, I mean, for talk radio, it was a topic for just years upon years upon years upon years, was, you know, if you aren't sure, you know, if you're not 100% sure, you know, that person, you know, killed that person, you know, if it's circumstantial evidence.
0: Right.
1: Well, she admitted it. There's no doubt that she killed her.
0: Right.
1: There's no doubt at all that she did what she did. In fact, from what I remember, she confessed, you know, to doing it. So, you know, that was never in question. That was, you know, that might have been brought up early on, but that's not, I didn't see any of her attorneys arguing that, you know, there was circumstantial evidence or she didn't do it or whatever.
0: I think it more surrounded her age, the influence by others, and, you know, this almost cult-like with her friends type of carrying out this attack on the victim. And so, you know, that's what you would do if the evidence was overwhelming, and especially if your client had a confession, then you're going to go for the fact that she's 18, she's just a child, she's influenced by others, anything at the very least to avoid the death penalty. But that didn't happen. There was a stay, and then the Supreme Court recently, and the Supreme Court overrode that stay.
1: Yeah, there's a stay. Yesterday, I can't remember if we were on the air or not, but there's a stay yesterday, and just hours later, the Supreme Court
0: overrode that and said, no, you know, you can do it. And so now here we are, and a very disturbing situation, you know, and the question with what if she lives?
1: Well, you know, some of the interesting comments that I've seen from people especially on social media was, yeah, it was a heinous crime, life without prison, but isn't it torture to wait 30 years? Well, it's not like the state waited 30 years to do it. It was because her lawyers filed appeal after appeal after appeal after appeal. But it seems to be, well, it really doesn't matter, no matter what the situation. Is it cruel and unusual punishment not to execute the person necessarily, but to make them wait 30 years before you do it, even if the lawyers are the ones, her lawyers are the ones that caused it, which I found interesting.
0: Mm-hmm. Yeah. Yeah, I mean, that conversation's been around for a while. In Texas, we have shortened the appeals process. So that happened, gosh, I don't know, 15, 20 years ago. Ron White actually made a joke about it. You know, in my Texas, in my state, we put in a fast lane. Other states are trying to, you know, do away with the death penalty. In my state, they put in effect.

0: Fastlane. But the idea is, because, you know, there was this back and forth of, well, we shouldn't, you know, pay for the prison system to feed them and house them because it's more expensive and, you know, they deserve the death penalty. Well, the death penalty, because of the appeals process, actually is more expensive. Mm-hmm. For the state.
1: In this case, without question.
0: In this case, without. And I think that's, you know, I don't recall the legislative process in Texas that shortened the appeals process, but I think that was part of the concern, if I remember correctly, of saying, look, you know, you can only do this for so long. I am a proponent of making sure that, you know, I mean, again, you want to make sure they're absolutely guilty, you know, and also are aware of what they did. You want to make sure that they are of a proper mind, that they were knew right from wrong, essentially. And that's been part of the conversation.
1: Well, you know, we had talked about the Clancy situation. We said, well, look, the reality is nobody, as you've said many times, nobody can get inside the brain.
0: Right.
1: And so if you can't get inside the brain, it's not whether she's found guilty by, you know, or not guilty by reason of insanity or guilty.
0: Right.
1: The thing is, it doesn't matter either way. You never get out of an of either a jail or an institution.
0: Right.
1: That has to be the standard.
0: Yeah.
1: Because we're all debating what we don't know is inside of a mind.
0: Right.
1: Right. And so the solution is you commit a heinous murder, you commit what is viewed as capital murder, and it doesn't matter whether you're insane or not, there should be no therapy that puts you out on the street 10 years later.
0: Exactly. Medical professionals have debates about this kind of stuff all the time. In fact, are often witnesses for both sides of a case. But you can't, it is, as you know, as you just mentioned, as we've talked about, it's impossible to know what was not only what goes through a person's mind at any given moment, but especially more precisely, what was in that person's mind, what was their state of mind at the time that they committed the murders. And that's what you have to get into.
1: Because the first role of government, because you can debate all you want about what the situation should be with this person and whether you could rehabilitate it. To me, that doesn't matter. The only thing that matters is the government's responsibility to protect the public from the worst criminals, irrespective of the reason that they did it.
0: Right.
1: Because when we're talking about you've been found guilty, that's not, you know, of first degree premeditated capital murder.
0: Right.
1: Well, you've been found guilty. There's no self-defense argument here.
0: Right. Right.
1: You know, and at that point, it doesn't matter. They stay in prison forever.
0: Yes.
1: They don't get out.
0: Right.
1: That's why it's called capital murder.
0: Right.
1: It's the worst murder that you can commit.
0: Mm-hmm.
1: It's a heinous murder. And so the first role of government is to protect the public at that point. Everything else is way down the list.
0: Yes. They must be separated from society.
1: Yep. We are Red Eye Radio.
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0: We are Red Eye Radio. He's Eric Cronin. I'm Gary McNamara. Coming up from the bottom of the hour, the terrorist attack on that Dubai airliner going to Israel. We will get to that coming up here in a little bit. You saw that the FBI stopped a plot to attack the Texas Capitol building?
1: Yeah.
0: And that was because this guy was, again, ticked off at Israel.
1: Right. Right. You
0: know, so yeah, we'll get to all of those coming up, plus some incredible polling out there on a number of issues. First, economics. You know, you look at, you know, what one thing people haven't talked about, the last three polls of the Minnesota governor's race. One point.
1: Yeah. Yeah. I saw that.
0: One point. And, you know, what does that mean? It means that you can still win. You know, we've talked about where the Republicans are having problems, and a lot of the places are having problems is in red states. Now, Michigan with the, you know, Syed, you know, situation where he's up, that you may look at that as an exception. But if you're a strong candidate, and you look at the one poll showed that it's closer for Hochul than she would like.
1: Yeah.
0: You know, for that election. So we'll get to all those things coming up here. What else do we got? The Cornell 7.
1: Mm.
0: And since, you know, we have our podcast and everything else.
1: Yeah.
0: Podcast listeners are very wary of AI-generated hosts. Wow.
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5: Fox News, I'm Ted Lindner. Tennessee authorities still trying to sort out what happened during a scheduled execution on Wednesday night. 50-year-old Christina Pike was slated to be put to death by lethal injection. Media witnesses say authorities appear to give Pike 2 doses of pentobarbital, but she was still awake more than 40 minutes after the last dose. Pike taken by ambulance to the hospital. The governor has suspended Tennessee's remaining scheduled executions for the year. And a co-pilot stabbing the captain on a flight from the UAE to Israel before passengers stormed the cockpit and stabilized the jet that had plunged 16,000 feet in a minute.
6: Israeli Prime Minister Benjamin Netanyahu saying not only was the attacker trying to deliberately sabotage the plane's systems, but he thinks he was attempting to crash the plane.
5: Fox's Jeff Paul. The jet made an emergency landing in Saudi Arabia where the Saudis arrested the co-pilot. 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
7: A flood watch continues officially until 7 p.m. Thursday. Occasional showers tonight, maybe some pockets of heavy rainfall, 64 the overnight low. There is a 30% chance for scattered showers Thursday morning. Otherwise, mostly cloudy skies, breezy and cooler with a high near 66. A north wind gusting to around 30 miles per hour, 68 for the high on Friday. From the 1011 Severe Weather Center, I'm Chief Meteorologist Brett Anderson.
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1: And he is Eric Corley, and I'm Gary McNamara. 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You know, just a thought that popped into my mind, and I was talking to you about it during the couple of breaks ago. Maybe it was our pre-show meeting. That remember the story that AOC and who was it? Was it Presley? Who one of the members of the squad?
2: Yeah.
1: Where they were saying that there's an epidemic of lynching in this country, and then the 10 cases that we brought up and that National Review did, every single one of those deaths by hanging.
2: Yeah.
1: And none involved any white person. None were lynching. The vast majority were suicide. And they dropped it real quick once they were confronted with the truth on that. You notice that didn't go anywhere. But I was just interested in, you know, because you look at it and you go, wow, hanging, when did that become, you know, the preferred way of committing suicide for a significant number of people? So I went to look at the statistics. There were two things I wanted to look at, which was, you know, number one, you know, what's the number one way people commit suicide? And number two, what's the, you know, the what is the psychology that the experts believe you decide to hang yourself?
2: Right.
1: You know, for suicide.
2: Right.
1: Just curiosity. Well, I did it on my phone and it was like, oh my gosh, the bells and whistles went off.
2: Yeah.
1: It would not. This was the AI on my phone. I don't know which one it was, would not give me the information. And then there is, you know, suicide.
2: It's if you were on Google Chrome, it's likely Gemini. Yeah. They're proprietary.
1: Okay, AI. It might have been that, because I just went then to and then I just went, whoa, and then I got sidetracked. And so I just, you know, did it now on my computer here at work, which is just Google, and it gave it to me because it's the number one way that people commit suicide in Great Britain.
2: Right.
1: And it was like, you know, it's really interesting, the psychology of it from people who attempted to commit suicide, why they chose hanging.
2: Right. Yeah.
1: And because it was, you know, convenient, they viewed it as less messy, you know, and we've talked about suicide before, when especially major celebrities have done it. And you and I both know people who have committed suicide. Mm. And it was shocking as hell when it happened in both cases for me, because I never saw it coming from either of the people. You knew, right. We both knew one of the young lady who we had worked with.
2: Right.
1: And that was devastating when that happened, because I never saw that coming. And I had talked to her a few weeks before.
2: Yeah.
1: And she was, you know, wanted just, you know, professional advice and everything else. And the only thing I could say is she left me an extremely long message, but at the end said, look, don't call me yet. Don't call me back. Don't do anything yet. Let me figure this out in my mind. Let me get this straightened out. And it was advice. Mm-hmm. You know, she wanted advice professionally as to what to do. And so when I got the message, the only thing I went was, wow, that was a real long message for her.
2: Mm.
1: And I said, okay, she doesn't want me to call back. I'll, you know, wait a couple of weeks. And it was like a week later, 10 days later, I found out she committed suicide. And that's always haunted me a little bit.
2: Yeah.
1: You know, because it's like, you know, I know that I didn't do anything wrong.
2: Mm-hmm.
1: You know, I just was, because I just never saw it coming. And I viewed it as something strictly professional that she had not, you know, got her head around yet, and she wanted to make sure she had her ducks in a row. And so I was going to wait a little bit and, you know, give her a call back and go, hey, what's going on? You figured out what you want to do. And so never saw that coming. Never saw one sign of that. Never. The other person, I didn't know as well, but still I was hanging out with them a week before, laughing, joking, everything else. And that was you know, I don't know how she committed suicide. I know the other one was a shotgun. You know, so and again, just, you know, it's not morbid, it's just an interest in, you know, what, when I see an article, why people are doing it. But I was just, I thought it was fascinating how I was blocked on my phone completely.
2: Like, yeah, I think all of the AI, basically all of the AI programs are, right now at this point, have a protocol that keeps them from discussing that further.
1: Yeah. Google regular here came right up, though. Yeah. All the articles came out of it.
2: Right.
1: But when I did it on my phone, and I don't know what's, honestly, I don't know what AI was using on my phone
2: mm-hmm.
1: or what it was doing. But just thought I'd bring that up.
2: Yeah.
1: All right. Wow. I will say this. The sarcasm, and we're so happy everybody is fine on that, Fly Dubai airliner.
2: Mm-hmm.
1: But the sarcasm, looking at how the mainstream media initially covered it, and then the sarcasm just because of the way that we know that the left looks at terrorism.
2: Right.
1: Oh, my gosh, the sarcasm is just unbelievable.
2: Mm.
1: You know, and I will say this, that at times the left is so bizarre when it comes to things like, and this is a little off the topic, just of anti-Semitism and racism, that, what you know, sometimes my buddies and I that are conservative are going back and forth with the sarcasm of the left. And I had to put out a couple of times to them. I said, you know something, if somebody just read our texts, they would think we were being anti-Semitic.
2: Yeah.
1: Because we're being sarcastic about how the left is covering it because it's so bizarre. But I did notice that on social media yesterday. But the story there, you know, the one thing was, you know, they made those doors so you can't get through.
2: Right.
1: And apparently, I was reading National Review, and the story hadn't come out yet. They believe the pilot that was stabbed,
2: yes,
1: opened it up,
2: right? Yes,
1: so the other ones can get in. But it does bring. I don't know if you've been on any of the. I was on one. I can't remember if it was an Airbus or the new Boeing. They've got a new system now.
2: Hmm.
1: You know how they will put the snack cart in front when they want to open the door for the pilots to go to the bathroom or the crew to go to the bathroom,
2: mm-hmm.
1: or to bring them food. And mm-hmm. then one of the flight attendants goes in with the other one and she stays there. They want two people in, you know, on the flight deck in case the pilot, you know, wants to crash the plane.
2: Yeah.
1: So somebody can open the door and do it. Well, now they've got doors that almost reach to first class. And they're new doors where you can't get through. So mm-hmm. they've got double doors.
2: Mm-hmm.
1: And the thing that I was thinking the whole time, you know, go, well, what if the crew decides to do something? You've got two doors that the passengers can't get through.
2: And that apparently is the case of what happened here in the Fly Dubai flight. That you had the co-pilot attacking the pilot. And somehow the pilot was able to, after he was attacked, open that door. A passenger in the 20th row realizes something is going on because they were in a free fall for like 30 seconds. And he said it felt like turbulence at first, but the drop was unbelievable. And so what they did was they get up there. The person who's responsible, this is a plumber. By the way, the flight was mostly Israelis, and many of them were children.
1: Four Americans
2: who have I think dual citizenship in Israel. And they were looking. So they go to basically the cockpit, and the door was being blocked by the pilot who had been attacked, because he was on the ground. They got it open. They pull him out, and then they got the co-pilot.
1: Well, he apparently opened it.
2: No, that's what I said first. He unlocked it.
1: Oh, okay.
2: But he was still blocking the door in terms of them getting in. So they finally got it open, got into the cockpit, put the attacker here in a chokehold and bring him out. And so they've got both pilots now in the galley. It just so happens there is another flight crew, two other pilots on this Fly Dubai flight that were going to fly the next leg for this plane.
1: Mm-hmm.
2: They immediately take over the flight, but not before massive drops There was, you know, great concern of, you know, because when a plane, a massive airliner drops that fast, damage can be done.
1: And they said there was damage to the tail.
2: Yeah.
1: I heard.
2: And so when you look at that, it was 20, the witnesses were saying 20, 30 seconds on this free fall. And it wasn't there was a second one that was shorter, but it was unbelievable. And they finally, this new flight crew, these two pilots that took over, performed an emergency landing in Tabuk, Saudi Arabia. So there are, you know, right now they are pausing flights from Israel. They've got to get behind the motive of this. They've got to find out what this was all about. But it appears that this attack was deliberate and that the ultimate goal was to bring the plane down by the attacker. That, because, you know, you think about getting on an airliner. Who is it that you trust the most on an airliner?
1: Pilots.
2: The pilots. I've known, I don't know how many in my life, mostly former military, mm-hmm. that get into commercial flight. You know, and that to me is, you know, it's just one of those trust things, right? Look, we've got a great crew, but you put your life in the hands of those pilots to do what they do best. Unless there's some kind of nefarious thought, for whatever reason, I don't know. I can't tell you. I don't know what was going on in the mind of this attacker, but he appeared to be deliberately bringing this plane down. That was his attempt. And I don't know anybody challenging that at this point. We'll learn more as the days go on.
1: And one of the questions reading here from National Review saying that somewhere it'll always be September 12th that, you know, somebody's going to try to do it again because you look at all the precautions and still they tried to do exactly what was done on 9/11, but said, how did a co-pilot pass the security screenings that existed to weed out this sort of thing?
2: Well,
1: it wasn't exactly because it was passengers on 9/11 and this was the co-pilot. But Remember the Egyptian Air one that they believe was suicide.
2: Right. You
1: know, Egypt has always said no, but it's like the NTSB says yes, and when the NTSB says yes, the NTSB is right 99.999999999% of the time.
2: Yeah. Senator Tim Sheehy of Montana, you know, he's a former Navy SEAL and a former commercial pilot. And, you know, he brought up the conundrum of having these reinforced doors so nobody can get in, you know, and then now, of course, you hinder the passengers. That hinders the passengers. And that pilot who was attacked by the co-pilot obviously knew that. I've got to open this door if there's any chance of this plane. So not only the heroes that came into that cockpit and subdued the attacker, but that pilot, after being attacked, had the wherewithal and the mindset of, if we are going to save this flight, all of the souls on this plane, then I'm going to have to get this door open so they can get in, so someone can get in. That's our only chance. And that's unbelievable, being in a situation like that. Because as a pilot, who do you trust most? Your co-pilot.
1: Yeah. Yeah,
2: you're, you know, the officer. First reports were there was some kind of fight. Well, now we know it was more than a fight. This was an attack, and it appears to be an all-out attempt to bring down an airliner.
1: We are Red Eye Radio.
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0: He's Eric Cronin. I'm Gary McNamara. The most incredible thing is that first passenger that went in and got the terrorist out.
1: Yeah.
0: He actually was the one that pulled back and got the plane out of the dive.
1: That's another important point. Yeah. I was just telling our production staff, for me, I'd be concerned of just going in there that something happens, I fall forward, and then send the plane into a nosedive. I can't imagine, but at that point, you're probably of the mindset, once you know what's happening and you're in that cockpit, you're fighting for your life and everybody's life. You're going to do everything you can, and that's what he did.
0: He said he watched documentary on plane emergencies, and that's why he pulled back on the controls.
1: Wow. Yeah.
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7: A botched execution in Tennessee. I'm Ted Lindner, Fox News. The Tennessee Department of Corrections confirming that Krista Pike survived the state's attempt to execute her by lethal injection Wednesday night. Pike was sentenced to death for the 1995 fatal stabbing of her college classmate Colleen Slemmer. Catherine Sweeney was with Nashville's NPR station WPLN, was a media witness for the execution.
8: They went through two rounds and she was still breathing at the end. It was very ragged. She lifted her head up and was looking around at one point. She said that She said that there was a spot that was burning and hurting and asked if that was normal.
7: Pike's attorneys say she was alive and snoring very loudly after the botched execution. She was taken by an ambulance from the prison. Tennessee Governor Bill Lee ordered an outside investigation and halted all executions following the incident. Israeli officials continue to investigate an attempted hijacking of a plane that was en route from Dubai to Israel. Fox's Jeff Paul with more on that.
9: Authorities right now trying to figure out why this pilot attacked the captain of this plane. Obviously, a very emotional day, especially for all those passengers on board that plane to finally be back in Israel. Crowds showing up to Ben Gurion Airport to welcome everyone back to Tel Aviv. Some of those passengers saying there was a moment there after the attack started when the plane was nosediving thousands of feet a second that they thought they were going to die.
10: It's very terrifying. You feel in a moment that you lose it. You lose it. You are not among the living people.
9: While Defense Minister Israel Katz is calling it a terrorist attack, Prime Minister Benjamin Netanyahu hasn't just yet.
7: Following a mixed finish on Wall Street on Wednesday, Dow futures this morning are down, as are S&P 500 futures. 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
7: President Trump hailing the U.S. military's exit from Iraq. Fox's Jared Halpern with more.
13: The last American troops have withdrawn from Iraq, officially ending Operation Inherent Resolve.
14: This orderly departure of coalition forces and equipment from Erbil Air Base marks the end of a very expensive excursion into hell.
13: President Trump declared ISIS defeated in remarks at the White House and says the U.S. withdrawal is a victory for Iraq's new government. U.S. troops invaded Iraq in 2003, ousting then-leader Saddam Hussein. Forces withdrew in 2011 but returned 3 years later to help Iraqi forces defeat ISIS militants. At the White House, Jared Halpern, Fox News.
7: Disney's Magic Kingdom marking a milestone. Fox's Michelle Polino.
15: Walt Disney World marks 55 years today when the Magic Kingdom opened its gates October 1st, 1971. The resort debuted with one theme park and two hotels, the Contemporary and the Polynesian. 5 years after Walt Disney's death, today it's a sprawling Florida destination with four theme parks. To celebrate, Disney is rolling out a 55th anniversary collection. 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October 12th, Michelle Polino, Fox News.
7: And the New York Yankees are moving on to the division series after they knocked off the Boston Red Sox 9-2 to win that series 2-0. They're advancing along with the Chicago White Sox after the White Sox knocked off the Houston Astros Wednesday 7-3. In the National League, the San Diego Padres moving on after they defeated the Chicago Cubs 4-1, winning that series 2-0. And the Phillies and Braves will play a deciding game 3 later today after the Phillies stayed alive by knocking off the Braves in game 2 on Wednesday 4-3 in 10 innings. I'm Ted Lindner. This is Fox News.
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16: A flood watch continues officially until 7 p.m. Thursday. Occasional showers tonight, maybe some pockets of heavy rainfall, 64 the overnight low. There is a 30% chance for scattered showers Thursday morning. Otherwise, mostly cloudy skies, breezy and cooler with a high near 66. A north wind gusting to around 30 miles per hour, 68 for the high on Friday. From the 1011 Severe Weather Center, I'm Chief Meteorologist Brett Anderson.
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17: A lethal injection disaster. Good morning, I'm Gordon Deal, along with Nicole Murray. On this Thursday, October 1st, glad you could be with us. Here's what we have for you this hour.
18: Officials in Tennessee failed to execute a death row inmate after injecting her with two doses of a lethal drug.
17: Passengers and crew members on a flight from Dubai to Tel Aviv subdued a pilot who stabbed his captain.
18: The Pentagon has launched a new project to study the future of war, and it will be led by billionaire Elon Musk.
17: And is it time to rethink how AI is impacting the workplace?
19: Right now, all of the research and the data that we have at hand is showing us that the advances that we're seeing from AI and its related technologies is actually following a lot of the historical trends that we see in technological evolutions. And that is a net benefit for society writ large.
17: Megan Lenhart at Barron's on how AI is creating far more jobs than it's eliminating. A bizarre scenario unfolded as Tennessee officials tried to execute a convicted killer. They were unable to put Krista Pike to death yesterday after administering two doses of a lethal drug. Her attorneys say the 50-year-old Pike was alive and loudly snoring after the attempted lethal injection and taken by ambulance from the prison. She was being treated at a hospital. The Department of Correction did not immediately say whether they would attempt another execution or when. She had been scheduled for execution for the killing she committed at age 18 and would have been the first woman executed in Tennessee in more than 200 years. Among the journalist witnesses, Tori Gessner from WKRN-TV.
20: I will say I've witnessed, I believe, five executions in Tennessee. Nothing about today was normal, typical at all.
17: Robin Maher, executive director of the Death Penalty Information Center, said seven others have survived an execution due to the inability to access a vein, but no one has stayed alive after receiving the drugs. A plane traveling from Dubai to Tel Aviv made a nerve-wracking emergency landing after the co-pilot, reportedly from Oman, stabbed the captain in the cockpit. Israeli Prime Minister Benjamin Netanyahu called it an attempt to crash the Fly Dubai aircraft. He described the events relayed by a passenger who said the flight was in a spin and began to dive during the attack. Almag Itali was in row 20.
21: And then suddenly the airplane started like a roller coaster, deep down, like 20 or 30 seconds, and then balance, and then again.
17: He was on ABC News. The injured captain, Smit Machar from India, managed to unlock the cockpit door, allowing a passenger and member of the crew to push inside and subdue the attacker. Two pilots on board for the return flight then took control and were able to stabilize the plane before landing in Saudi Arabia. Israel's national security minister said, quote, a terrorist planned to crash a plane and murder the 180 Israelis on it. Saudi investigators were questioning the crew and the passengers. Defense Secretary Pete Hegseth says the Pentagon is eliminating roughly one in five generals and admirals through firing or position cuts, following through on a pledge to change how the Pentagon operates. He gave that update in a speech called State of the Force Address to military officers and enlisted service members at the Marine Corps base in Quantico, Virginia. It marks the latest move by Hegseth to change the structure of the military, especially at its top levels.
22: The ideological clowns are out. The patriotic cowboys are in, with testosterone testing on top.
17: Hegseth additionally said the military is looking to build a new U.S. military base, inviting states to send in their pitches. And he announced a 120-day initiative called Project Meridian that will study the future of war, an effort led by billionaire Elon Musk and Palmer Luckey, the founder of defense tech firm Anduril. If you've missed anything from today's show, you can always catch a podcast. It's available every day on Apple, Google, Spotify, or wherever you get your podcasts. 11 minutes after the hour on This Morning, America's First News.
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0: Payne Trail, a tacit endorsement of Vance for president in 2028. Analysis from Mabinti Korshi, White House reporter at the Washington Examiner. Mabinti, where besides Texas?
1: We will also see Vance go to Florida this week, where he will campaign with Congressman Byron Donalds, who is the gubernatorial nominee in the state. He is in a very tough battle, which we did not expect, I would say, earlier this year. And so basically what we're seeing is that the vice president is sort of taking the superstar role this week, while the president is going to reliably red states such as Oklahoma and Alabama. And then next week he'll be in Nebraska. Again, these states are very reliably red, so it's very interesting he's going there instead of Texas or Georgia or North Carolina, which are states that have very important races that will determine control of the House and the Senate.
0: Is this all about approval ratings, Mabinti?
1: Okay, so when you talk to Republicans on the record, they will tell you no. They will say that he's just doing what he can to boost morale. But when you talk to Republicans privately, the answer is yes. We've talked about this multiple times, Gordon. I'll bring it up one more time. But the president's approval ratings are in the 30s. That is not good for Republicans. And in fact, we've seen a freak out from Republicans over the last week and a half because gas and diesel prices are hitting record rates. And we're even seeing farmers in Iowa, another reliably red state, you know, basically saying they might not vote for the GOP if things don't change. And so, again, I don't think you're going to hear Republicans say this on the record today, but basically, I think it is clear that Trump is not going to be in these battleground states for fear that it will actually hurt them and boost Democrats.
0: Yeah, we're speaking with Mabinti Korshi, White House reporter at the Washington Examiner. The story is called Vance Takes Battleground Role as Trump Opens Midterm Push in Red States. Is this a sort of endorsement for 2028 for Mr. Vance?
1: Well, it certainly won't hurt him. You know, if you want to be the next, you know, front runner, the next bearer, standard bearer for your party, you do need to be on the campaign stump for your party. And we're seeing this on the Democratic side, right? Like former vice president is also campaigning, and so are other 2028 Democratic hopefuls. It's just part of the norm. If you are serious about running for president, you need to be helping your fellow party members, which is what Vance is doing. I will note that we don't see Secretary of State Marco Rubio out on the campaign trail, which is probably a key indication that he is maybe not considering himself as a presidential contender in 2028, while Vance is going to these hot spots. He's been in North Carolina. He's in Texas. He's in Florida. I'm sure he's been in Michigan. I'm sure he'll continue to go to these states because we're about 30-ish days from the midterms. I'm sure we'll see Vance doing even more campaigning.
0: Yeah. Could it possibly hurt Vance in 2028 if Republicans don't do well here in the midterms?
1: Yeah, so he actually has positioned himself in a way that it could backfire, right? Because he was one of the leaders for Iran war negotiations, which has led to the high gas and diesel prices. Again, I know I've mentioned this. I want to mention it one more time. But if the midterms is a shellacking for the GOP, the Trump administration is going to be blamed. And because Trump is still so powerful in the GOP, like, yes, people might attack him, but it's probably the blowback is probably going to fall on Vance because he's going to be seen as the MAGA hair in waiting. Yeah. So it is a risk for him by doing this, because if it is a total blowout for Republicans, you're going to see folks like a Senator Ted Cruz, you know, be even more bolder in saying we need a new direction in 2028. Mm-hmm. I think if it's a bad night for Vance, we are going to see plenty of Republicans publicly begin to agitate for running in 2028, which won't help him.
0: Along those lines, then, is there evidence that Republicans are reluctant to campaign with President Trump right now?
1: That's such a great question. So the thing is that when Trump comes to your state, Republicans will show up. The only like real notable person I think who doesn't show up is Senator Susan Collins, but that's because she's built a reputation as an independent Republican.
0: Thanks, Mabinti. Mabinti Korshi, White House reporter at the Washington Examiner. This portion of the program is brought to you by Incogni. Authorities say a Kentucky officer ran the same two license plates 2,000 times. They belonged to the mother of his child. She had an order of protection against him. He didn't hack anything. He typed in a plate. Audit logs show a police chief ran 600 searches on two

0: plates, his exes, and her teenage daughters. Here's what nobody says. A plate tells you what she drives. 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They can't harm you if they can't find you. 20 minutes after the hour on This Morning, here's Nicole Murray.
1: And now, the three big things you need to know. Number one.
2: Tennessee officials were unable to put Krista Pike to death yesterday for a 1995 murder after administering two doses of a lethal drug. Journalist Tori Gessner from WKRN-TV, who witnessed the incident.
3: At one point at 7:34, she said, "My arm feels like it's about to burst open."
2: Officials say Pike is being treated at a local hospital, but have not released details regarding her condition.
1: Number two.
2: A Fly Dubai plane headed for Israel has made an emergency landing after the co-pilot, reportedly from Oman, stabbed the captain in the cockpit. Israeli Prime Minister Benjamin Netanyahu called it an attempt to crash the aircraft. This passenger described what happened.
4: Suddenly the aircraft was dropping very sharply, like massive turbulence. And we didn't understand why, because we didn't get any alerts.
2: Passengers and crews subdued the attacker, and the plane landed safely in Saudi Arabia.
1: Number three.
2: An employee has allegedly opened fire in an act of workplace violence in Virginia, killing two coworkers and wounding a third yesterday. Manassas Police Chief Doug Keene.
5: Unfortunately, two of the victims have lost their life. They passed away later this morning due to the wounds that they received. The third victim is at Fairfax Hospital in stable condition.
2: Officials added that the suspect, 37-year-old Marvin Grant, died from a self-inflicted gunshot wound. New York Governor Kathy Hochul announced that Cornell University has agreed to an independent investigation into the suspected gang rape at a fraternity house. A new lawsuit claims that seven members of the school's Chi Phi frat allegedly drugged and raped a female student in 2024. President Trump is defending using federal tax dollars to fund a series of television ads that promote his agenda, arguing they are for the country, not himself.
6: I'm not promoting, you have to understand, I'm not promoting a candidate. I'm not promoting myself because I'm not running for office. I'm promoting the country.
2: Ad Impact estimates that the government has spent $1.7 million on the ads so far. A new study says that 78% of Americans blame inflation for their debt and not their own personal spending.
0: Yeah, it's kind of pivoted.
2: Yeah.
0: It used to be like, you stop spending so much. And now I think a lot of folks are saying, hey, we have stopped spending.
2: And it's still not enough.
0: Now we're just struggling.
2: Having a budget is the worst.
0: 23 minutes now after the hour.
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0: With us, the new job interview debate about a potential hire bringing along an iced coffee isn't really about the morning cup of Joe. Here's career expert Julie Balke, known as Julie on the Job. Julie, recap what happened.
20: This recruiter, who's probably a young Gen Xer or older millennial, went on TikTok and was talking about a client or a person she sent on an interview that brought a big iced coffee with them, and how that was really a turnoff for the company. And people just went nuts. Sort of like, you know, I think it just hit a nerve. And some of the response was, well, the job market's hard enough. Why can't we bring our iced coffee? And so it sort of became this generational thing. And it reminded me, so when you go back to we, like boomers, boomer women, depending on the environment we worked in, we were expected to wear pantyhose, skirted suits, and heels. Then Gen X came along and said, nah. And they're the ones who really pushed for casual Friday, which then led to more business casual in the workplace. And so I think this is this generation's push to say, you know, we're frustrated because we can't find jobs. We're frustrated because we can't buy houses, and you want to take away this little pleasure. Well, I look at that and say, okay, cowboy, take a breath. Let's back up. You know, what I would tell my clients or anybody who asks me this question is, why would you add something to the mix that you don't have to?
0: Yeah, that's what so if, bad. I mean, could I mean I'll try to play devil's advocate in some way. Could a young person say that, for lack of a better phrase, don't laugh at me, this is my emotional support coffee, you know, helping me deal with the pressures of today's world? I don't know. I
20: don't say that.
0: Okay,
20: no.
0: Well, strike that.
20: But I hear what you're saying, but I look at it as, why would you? Okay, if you're meeting at a co-working space, let's say, casually out with maybe someone who's your age, and you're just going to talk generally about what's going on, you know, in the job market or what's going on at your company, that's different. But when you walk into, this is a scheduled interview, we're getting together from 2 to 3 on Thursday, you should be nicely dressed. You should have all distractions, including keep your phone in the car unless you have heart surgery you're waiting to participate in. You don't need it. So I'm sorry, but if you say or imply anything that your coffee is your emotional support,
0: We're speaking with Julie Balke, career strategist we know as Julie on the Job, and we're talking about the iced coffee debate for job interviews. As I say to some folks who ask me on occasion, you know, with regards to, say, tattoos or piercings and now iced coffee, like, just be patient, because eventually you'll be in charge, and you'll make the rules. And if you you decide iced coffee is cool on a job interview, then there you go. But in the meantime, you got to play by these rules.
20: You got to read the room.
0: Thanks, Julie. Julie Balke, career strategist we know as Julie on the Job. 30 minutes now after the hour on This Morning, America's First News.

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2: News. I'm Chris DeMeo. Tennessee officials unable to carry out an execution of Krista Pike after she survived two doses of a lethal drug. Tori Gessner with ABC affiliate WKRN in Nashville was a witness.
3: When the curtains were open, she was kind of inconsistently going in and out of snores and silence. When the curtains closed the final time at 8:05, we could consistently hear her snoring, and then it kind of developed into a snore squeak and then a snore, and even at 8:53 when the microphone was cut off, we could still hear snoring.
2: Tennessee Governor Bill Lee ordering a halt in executions. Saying they've overstayed their welcome, Secretary of State Marco Rubio ordering Iran's foreign minister and his delegation to the UN General Assembly to leave New York ahead of schedule. That's according to the Associated Press. The Trump administration had granted them visas with severe restrictions to attend the meeting. 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
4: A flood watch continues officially until 7 p.m. Thursday. Occasional showers tonight, maybe some pockets of heavy rainfall, 64 the overnight low. There is a 30% chance for scattered showers Thursday morning. Otherwise, mostly cloudy skies, breezy and cooler with a high near 66. A north wind gusting to around 30 miles per hour, 68 for the high on Friday. From the 10-11 Severe Weather Center, I'm Chief Meteorologist Brett Anderson.
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0: 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This is America's First News, This Morning with Gordon Deal.
1: Thanks for spending time with us. Welcome into Thursday, October 1. Gordon Deal with Nicole Murray. Some of our top stories and headlines. An investigation begins after Tennessee officials failed to execute a death row inmate. Passengers and crew forced to subdue a pilot after he stabbed his captain on a flight from United Arab Emirates to Israel. Hedge fund billionaire Ken Griffin donating $3 billion to Carnegie Mellon University for things like a new campus in Miami. Yankees, White Sox, and Padres advance in baseball's playoffs. Steelers and Browns in football tonight. And the shelter dog who found a home after a coffee shop encounter in New York City. That story in about 20 minutes. This portion of the program is brought to you by Incogni. They can't scam you or spam you if they can't find you. Rely on Incogni to remove your info from databases used by scammers. Incogni.com/Gordon to get 60% off. New data says stop worrying about a job apocalypse. The technology is creating new roles rather than wiping out all white-collar work. Analysis from Megan Lenhart, senior economics reporter at Barron's. Megan, what are we learning?
2: So this is obviously an ongoing debate that we've been having around how much AI is going to impact life as we know it, and of course, our jobs and the labor market. There is a sort of strain and something that we've seen from a lot of different, really highly respected experts saying that they very much fear that the AI will take our jobs, that we'll have an unemployment rate at 10% or, you know, some such notion in the coming years because of all of these technological advances. And it's a convincing and compelling story for sure. But right now, all of the research and the data that we have at hand is showing us that really the advances that we're seeing from AI and its related technologies is actually following a lot of the historical trends that we see in technological evolutions. And that is a net benefit for society writ large, but also for the labor market. This was something that McKinsey reported on Tuesday as well. They found that AI and automation, you know, combined will actually produce somewhere in the neighborhood of 41 million new jobs by the end of the decade. This comes with a bit of disruption, let's put it that way. There will be obviously jobs that are impacted by these technologies. There's going to be people that are displaced. In fact, actually, McKinsey did find that about 11 million Americans will probably need to find new occupations. But that is, you know, kind of consistent with what we've seen in previous technological evolutions, as I said.
1: Why would we have gotten this wrong then?
2: I do think that it is one of those situations where whenever you have a new technology, and this goes back to, I think, even, you know, the Industrial Revolution, when you had, sewing machines and the advent of, you know, looms and things like that coming into the fabric industry, you have a lot of people who worry that these newest and latest and greatest are going to take their job because machines can do it better, faster, etc. So I think that this is one of those narratives that has been around for a long time. But unfortunately, or fortunately, we have enough data at this point to show that most of the time, technology improves the standard of living. And that obviously, you know, helps rise all boats and all of that good stuff. So I think that that's really where the contrast and juxtaposition is coming in.
1: We're speaking with Megan Lenhart, senior economics reporter at Barron's. The story is called The AI Jobpocalypse Isn't Happening. Here's what the data actually shows. You gave an interesting anecdote regarding the field of radiology and AI. Explain that.
2: So radiology is an interesting one. Healthcare, generally speaking, has been on a bit of an upturn of late. We've talked a lot about that when it comes to the labor conditions and job growth. And a lot of that is coming from the aging population needing more healthcare needs. But it is interesting because it feels like when we were talking about AI, you know, particularly in the earlier days, it was a concern for radiologists that potentially, you know, AI could read the, you know, radiology scans and be able to, you know, replace all these radiologists. And in fact, actually, Children's National in Washington, D.C. has actually been working on programs with AI and, you know, the equipment to reduce the size of MRIs. And so they've actually come up with a portable MRI machine. And, you know, that is, you know, something that you can kind of plug into the wall and is a lot smaller than, you know, your traditional machines that obviously take up an entire room. This is great for things like rural hospitals and, you know, third world countries where, you know, this could really be a huge game changer in terms of, you know, certainly scanning and hopefully diagnosing, you know, issues earlier in the process. But, you know, the big problem with this new technology is that the scans themselves, because the magnets are so much lower in power, the scans are not as clear. And so they've actually been writing AI agents and algorithms to sort of read these scans. You would think that that would actually, you know, really cause panic for radiologists. But in fact, the data is showing that the field of radiology is actually booming, and it's actually been growing faster than both the national average as well as the healthcare average.
1: Thanks, Megan. Megan Linhart, senior economics reporter at Barron's. 20 minutes now in front of the hour on This Morning, America's First News. Coming up next, busted by your mother for drunk driving in Florida.
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1: Thanks for spending time with us. Welcome into Friday Eve. It is time now for the mic drop with this morning's Mike Gavin.
13: Good morning. We have a couple stories of vehicular hijinks to talk about today, both coincidentally involving folks from Florida. We actually started Massachusetts for this one, where somehow a Florida man is in hot water after crashing his car into the ocean. Police in Falmouth say criminal charges are expected against this guy after an SUV was found partially submerged at a beach during last weekend's nor'easter. Now, no one was inside the black Mazda CX-5 when police arrived Sunday morning, but it was heavily damaged in the front. Investigators believe the driver went through a stop sign at a nearby intersection, then crashed through a guardrail that separates the sidewalk from the beach. While looking for the driver, police say they found evidence of an attempted break-in at the Falmouth Yacht Club. And the 23-year-old, who was found in a nearby hotel, has now become the prime suspect.
1: Wow.
13: Yeah, I mean, I guess if you're going to do something like this, commit some sort of crime like this during a nor'easter when nobody else is around, I guess it's probably the best time to do it.
1: Yeah.
13: If I'm guessing.
1: Yeah. He was busy, though. There's a lot going on here.
13: Yeah. Well, right. I mean, you know, obviously, I guess, yeah, I don't know exactly what happened. So they said it was an attempted break-in.
1: Yeah.
13: So it doesn't seem like he was successful. And then I guess, you know, hurriedly maybe tried to drive away during the storm. Sunday morning was pretty heavy with the storm.
1: Yeah.
13: And, you know, maybe lost control and wound up in the ocean. That's what it sounds like happened to me.
1: Lost control and wound up in the ocean.
13: You know, you do, Gordon.
1: That's quite a night.
13: On a Sunday morning in Massachusetts.
1: Is it dumb to ask kind of what you're after if you are breaking into the Falmouth Yacht Club?
13: Are you after
1: a yacht? Are you trying to take a yacht?
13: I don't know about the yacht, but I mean, maybe inside, maybe there's a banquet hall with some, you know, maybe expensive, ornamental stuff or silverware. I don't know. I'm trying to think what they could have in there.
1: Maybe the 23-year-old will reveal this during questioning by authorities.
13: Perhaps.
1: And we'll learn that.
13: Yes. And to the Sunshine State we go, where a man there was arrested for drunk driving live on YouTube after his mother called police about videos he had posted saying he appeared intoxicated. The 37-year-old was arrested in Vero Beach back in August. According to the police report posted by lawandcrime.com, his mother asked officers to check on him after seeing the YouTube videos. An officer later spotted a silver Chevy Tahoe making an illegal U-turn. The officer followed it to a gas station where the driver did get out and identify himself. But that's not where it ends. Officers said the man was swaying, had red glassy eyes, and smelled strongly of alcohol. Asked whether he'd been drinking, he replied, "I only had a few shots." Then on the way to jail, he allegedly said he had been taking shots all day long.
1: Oh.
13: So he changed his story, Gordon.
1: Oh.
13: He went from just a few shots, which I guess he thought was okay,
1: yeah,
13: to, you know, look, I've been drinking all day. So, all day long.
1: So I think the first phrase, "I only had a few shots," was a reference to last hour.
13: Yeah.
1: Oh, yeah. Only in the last 5 minutes I've had a few shots.
13: Right.
1: Yeah,
13: right.
1: Calm down.
13: I mean, I can only remember taking a few shots, but, you know, there were probably a few more before that.
1: Why is everybody making a big deal about my red glassy eyes and the smell of alcohol? I only had a few shots.
13: I mean, look, you know.
1: Last hour.
13: That's how we roll on a, you know, Tuesday in Vero Beach.
1: Jeez. Thank you, Mike. 13 minutes now in front of the hour on This Morning, America's First News.
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1: Thanks for being with us. Charitable giving is falling as we wrestle with cost of living challenges. A new study by a nonprofit called Kiva finds more than 4 out of 5 Americans said at least one cost of living pressure has prevented them from donating or donating more over the past 6 months. However, despite the financial strains, people are still giving, with 77% of U.S. adults surveyed donating money in some way in the past 6 months. Kiva, which offers loans through crowdfunding campaigns, says overall people are giving less, with total contributions reported by respondents falling from 80% to 64% in the last half year. Betty Lynn Fisher at USA Today.
28: The CEO of Kiva had said that, you know, in the last 20 years, this is what he sees. Every time there's an economic downturn, there are people that kind of take a beat and take a look at their finances, but they always still come back and do come to donate.
1: Nearly 72% said smaller recurring contributions of $25 or less feel far more sustainable right now than writing large one-off checks. 8 minutes in front of the hour on This Morning. Once again, here's Nicole Murray.
12: And now, the three big things you need to know. Number one.
29: Death row inmate Krista Pike remains hospitalized this morning after her botched execution in Tennessee. Journalist Tori Gessner from WKRN-TV, who witnessed the event.
30: The curtains close at first at 7:46, and she was clearly still alive. She was clearly still breathing and snoring. We could audibly hear that.
29: The 50-year-old would have been the first woman executed in Tennessee in more than 200 years.
12: Number two.
29: Defense Secretary Pete Hegseth said in a speech yesterday that the Pentagon is eliminating roughly 20% of the nation's generals and admirals.
31: Americans want to serve when they are led by strong patriots, not by weak weirdos.
29: Hegseth also lashed out at transgender troops, criticized diversity initiatives, and criticized the news media.
12: Number three.
29: UK Prime Minister Andy Burnham said on BBC that the British government believes Iran played a part in the incident over the weekend at an England airbase that is used by the US to strike Iran.
32: There is indeed a strong indication that Iran played a part. Mm. This remains, though, a complex and very serious police investigation, so I can't say any more at this stage.
29: 5 men in their mid-20s were arrested on Sunday near the base on suspicion of preparing a terrorist act. The Department of Justice has accused 10 people who are not U.S. citizens of voter fraud offenses in Minnesota. Attorney General Todd Blanche.
33: Charges include illegally voting in the general elections of 2022, 2024, and the midterm, the primary elections of August of this year, of August 2026. The defendants that have been charged include 4 nationals from Brazil, Ghana, and Liberia.
29: And finally, episode 90 of When the Mic is Off is live. We asked, is it bad to bring an iced coffee into a job interview? Joy H. says to have coffee beforehand. Cheryl Z. says only have coffee if it is offered.
1: I'd spill it.
29: Spill it during the interview?
1: First of all, I wouldn't bring it, but I'd spill it. I'd show up in a white dress shirt and I'd have some sort of brown coffee stain for sure after the opening 10 minutes.
29: All right. Well, don't wear white then. People have been having coffee in meetings for centuries. I don't get why this is such a big deal.
1: Not job interviews, though. Not job interviews. Leave the coffee at home, Nicole. 6 minutes in front of the hour.
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1: Thanks for being with us. New York City psychiatrist really just wanted coffee when he entered a Starbucks on a recent morning. But when Steve Rubel saw a dog sitting in a backpack on a man's shoulders, he decided he wanted something else. There was an instant connection with the dog. The Washington Post says Rubel locked eyes with the dog and petted her head while the dog licked Rubel's face. The 66-year-old says he literally gave his heart away to the dog immediately. The man carrying the one-year-old pup named Missy was Brian Reesberg, who takes out shelter dogs and carries them around in his backpack to help them get adopted. He says he's taken out more than 60 of them, and many have been adopted, but none this quickly. He shared the moment on social media. Rubel, who said he has not owned a dog in about 14 years, took Missy home 3 days after the Starbucks encounter. That'll do it for this hour. For Nicole Murray and Mike Gavin, I'm Gordon Deal. Thanks for listening to This Morning, America's First News.

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3: She's still alive. I'm Dave Anthony, Fox News, but Krista Pike wasn't supposed to be. The condemned murderer survived two lethal injections in Tennessee last night in the attempt to execute the first woman in that state in more than 200 years.
4: Krista Gayle Pike continued to blink on and off. She was smiling. She let out a couple of laughs during this process. I saw a tear roll down her right eye, and then she said, "One spot is really throbbing."
3: Will Puckett was a media witness.
5: Pike was hospitalized and the execution was suspended. The state's governor has ordered a third-party review into what went wrong while also halting any other state executions that were planned for this year. Pike, now 50, was convicted of torturing and killing her former University of Tennessee classmate Colleen Slemmer in 1995.
3: That's Fox's Ashley Strohmeyer. Also hospitalized, the captain of the Fly Dubai flight, stabbed by his co-pilot in what's being investigated as a terror attack. Fox's Trey Yingst is in Tel Aviv, where that flight had been headed.
6: The jet plunged more than 14,000 feet in just 37 seconds. The injured pilot had the wherewithal to open the cockpit door, averting disaster. That's when the passengers jumped into action, making their way into the cockpit, subduing the pilot who was attempting to crash the jet. Even more remarkable, an Israeli plumber then pulled back on the yoke to prevent the plane from diving further.
3: Israeli Prime Minister Benjamin Netanyahu tells Fox,
7: "An amazing act of heroism of the Indian pilot, of the people who helped him. They stopped a disaster that could have been global."
3: The Senate is now on break out of the midterm elections. Its last vote last night was to confirm Kevin Sonderling as Labor Secretary, 47-41. All the yes votes were Republicans, all the no's were Democrats. President Trump heads to Texas and then Oklahoma today, starting a big campaign push to help the GOP keep control of Congress.
8: "All I want to do is make speeches and go to states and fight for Republicans and fight for common sense."
3: America's listening to Fox News.
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3: The ideological clowns are out, the patriotic cowboys are in. That's what War Secretary Pete Hegseth says in his State of the Force address, acknowledging cutbacks in military leadership.
12: During the speech at the Marine Corps base in Quantico, Virginia, Secretary Hegseth acknowledged the cuts made thus far.
13: "The number crunchers say we've fired 10%. Of the generals and admirals across the force." And that number sounds about right.
12: Hegseth added, there are more cuts to come.
13: "We've also reduced the overall number of general officer slots by an additional 10%. So yes, 20% reduction across the board.
12: He called the move long overdue.
13: "Every colonel who wants to be a general will have to pass and excel in a merit-based, performance-driven assessment.
12: The secretary said the Pentagon wants to only promote the top officers. Kevin Uretsky, Fox News.
3: Now an update on military veterans under mental duress.
14: The latest National Veteran Suicide Prevention Annual Report looked at veteran suicides from 2001 to 2024. It found the suicide rate for veterans who weren't signed up with VA health care went up over 70% in those years. The number of those who killed themselves while enrolled with the VA went down about 2%.
3: Fox's Jill Nato on Wall Street. Stock futures are mixed before a new month and quarter of trading, down for the Dow, up for the NASDAQ. In the baseball playoffs, three teams are out.
15: Bellinger, right field, Abreu back at the wall. It is out of here!
3: Cody Bellinger helped power the New York Yankees to the next round, beating and eliminating the Boston Red Sox 9-2 on NBC. The Chicago White Sox knocked out Houston, beating the Astros 7-3, but Chicago's other team, the Cubs, they were KO'd by the San Diego Padres 4-1. Philadelphia beat Atlanta 4-3. The Braves and Phillies will play again, and the winner advances. I'm Dave Anthony. This is Fox News.
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16: After Wednesday's historic rainfall across the area, quieter and drier conditions are expected for Thursday, though we do still have flood watches and numerous flood warnings in place across Lincoln and southeastern Nebraska. Look for cloudy skies and a small chance for some spotty light rain this morning. Temperatures should hold steady for us in the middle to upper 60s with a northeast breeze at around 10 miles an hour. From the 1011 Severe Weather Center, I'm meteorologist Bill Rentschler.
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19: A botched execution. Good morning, I'm Gordon Deal, along with Nicole Murray, on this Thursday, October 1st. Glad you could join us. Here's what's up this hour.
20: Tennessee officials are trying to figure out how a death row inmate is still alive after two lethal injections.
19: Passengers and crew members on a flight from Dubai to Tel Aviv may have helped prevent a deadly terrorist attack.
20: Defense Secretary Pete Hegseth says the Pentagon wants a new military base and is asking states to submit proposals.
19: And how to start budgeting for the holidays if you're looking for electronics.
21: You really should start looking at what some of these deals might be, really starting to eye what that budget is, because some of the tech might exceed your budget, and that's okay, but let's look at some of the deals now, and then let's also consider some refurbished tech that can maybe squeeze into your budget a little bit easier.
19: Dacia Milden at CNET says wait until Black Friday for TVs, but buy the laptop now if you find it on sale. A disaster in Tennessee as officials failed to execute a death row inmate after injecting her with a lethal drug. They were unable to put Krista Pike to death yesterday after administering two doses of a lethal drug. Her attorneys say the 50-year-old Pike was alive and loudly snoring after the attempted lethal injection and was being treated at a hospital. The Department of Correction did not immediately say whether they would attempt another execution or when. She had been scheduled for execution at 10 a.m. for the killing she committed at the age of 18. Journalists who witnessed the attempted execution described complaints from Pike about pain, as well as her kicking her feet enough to knock off her gurney sheets. Tori Gessner from WKRN Television.
22: At one point at 7:34, she said, "My arm feels like it's about to burst open."
19: Pike and her boyfriend were convicted of the fatal stabbing and beating of 19-year-old Colleen Slemmer, their classmate at a job training facility in Knoxville. A plane traveling from Dubai to Tel Aviv made a nerve-wracking emergency landing after the co-pilot, reportedly from Oman, stabbed the captain in the cockpit. Israeli Prime Minister Benjamin Netanyahu called it an attempt to crash the Fly Dubai aircraft. He described the events relayed by a passenger who said the flight was in a spin and began to dive during the attack. It's similar to what this passenger experienced.
0: Suddenly the aircraft was dropping very sharply, like massive turbulence, and we didn't understand why because we didn't get any alerts.
19: The injured captain, Smit Machar from India, managed to unlock the cockpit door, allowing a passenger and member of the crew to push inside and subdue the attacker. Two pilots on board for the return flight then were able to stabilize the plane and land it in Saudi Arabia. Israel's national security minister said a terrorist planned to crash a plane and murder the 180 Israelis on it. The incident comes as the Middle East remains on edge amid the Iran war and high tensions over Israel's conduct in the Gaza Strip. Defense Secretary Pete Hegseth says the Pentagon is eliminating roughly one in five generals and admirals through firings or position cuts. Hegseth gave that update in a speech called the State of the Force Address, a rare military address to military officers and enlisted service members at the Marine Corps base in Quantico, Virginia. It marks the latest move by Hegseth to change the structure of the military, especially at the top.
13: Americans want to serve when they are led by strong patriots, not by weak weirdos.
19: Hegseth additionally said the military is looking to build a new U.S. military base, inviting states to send in pitches. He also announced the creation of the Autonomous Warfare Command, described as a new four-star combatant command with service-like authorities built to scale autonomous and robotic capabilities across the joint force in the fastest peacetime shift in modern military history. Hey, be sure to check out a podcast of today's program, which has stories you won't hear this hour. On the podcast today, why AI isn't creating a job apocalypse, and the Florida man turned in by his mother for drunk driving. The podcast is available on Apple, Google, Spotify, or wherever you get your podcasts. 11 minutes now after the hour.
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19: Thanks for spending time with us. Welcome into Thursday. A new Wall Street Journal survey shows broad bipartisan support among Americans for government-imposed price caps and other market interventions. Insights from reporter and editor.

0: price caps on drugs, on credit card rates, on child care costs even, and be more active in helping people with affordability in a way that the parties really didn't buy into in past years.
1: Boy, does that reflect how we feel currently, I guess, with seemingly everything feeling more expensive?
0: Absolutely. I mean, this seems very much driven by two things. One, people feeling bad about the economy and feeling that, as they used to say, the rent is too damn high, costs are too high is one. And second, I think it also suggests a loss of faith in the political center and the two parties and government to speak to these needs. We've been puzzling at the Wall Street Journal for, really since the end of the COVID era over the fact that by traditional measures, the economy's good. Stock market keeps setting record highs. Inflation isn't where the Fed wants it to be, but it's not the 9% of the COVID era. It's a little high, but it's not outrageous. Unemployment is, the employment rate's in good shape. So by those metrics, things are good, and yet people just feel lousy, and economic sentiment is horrible. And what we see here is they're asking for government to get more active, to help, even if it means intervening in the markets and telling companies what to do.
1: Wow. We're speaking with Aaron Zitner, editor and reporter at The Wall Street Journal. The story is called Americans Want Populist Policies That Defy Traditional Political Labels. What's the chance, though, of, say, government action on something like health care or taxes or prescription drugs or child care?
0: Well, what's so interesting is, we're starting to see some left-right agreement. So the idea of putting a 10% cap on credit card interest rates, that's an idea in Congress that's backed both by Bernie Sanders, the progressive icon, and Senator Josh Hawley, a conservative senator out of Missouri. The idea of telling large institutional investors and private equity and hedge funds that they can't go into neighborhoods and just buy up all the houses, which some people were concerned about. That idea is very popular, and that actually passed Congress recently. So we had, by large margins, well, it was attached to a bigger bill that passed by large margins. So some of these things are getting left-right agreement. Raising taxes on the wealthy to shore up the finances of the Social Security system. There you have a Republican, Bernie Marino of Ohio, and Elizabeth Warren of Massachusetts, a liberal and a conservative, both supporting that. So not all this stuff is passing, but the fact that voters feel so bad about the economy seems to be pushing the two parties a bit more together. And I would say it's pushing Republicans to kind of move more into the Democratic comfort zone, since a lot of these are kind of more ideas that Democrats have been more comfortable with.
1: Yeah, there is a measure here of socialism.
0: Well, I'm glad you mentioned that, because look, we have a president who started a website that helps people buy pharmaceuticals and, went out and negotiated drug prices. We have a president who's taking ownership stakes of, the U.S. government owns a piece of Intel, owns a piece of lithium companies. One finding from this poll is that socialism and MAGA, liberal and conservative, those labels have limits in describing where the public is and what is conservative or liberal, when we have a president who has the government taking actual ownership stakes in companies.
1: Thanks, Aaron. Aaron Zitner, reporter and editor at The Wall Street Journal. 20 minutes now after the hour on This Morning, America's First News. Here's Nicole Murray.
2: And now, the three big things you need to know. Number one.
3: Tennessee officials were unable to put Krista Pike to death yesterday for a 1995 murder after administering two doses of a lethal drug. Journalist Tori Gessner from WKRN-TV, who was there.
4: I will say I've witnessed, I believe, five executions in Tennessee. Nothing about today was normal, typical at all.
3: Officials say Pike remains hospitalized. She would have been the first woman executed in Tennessee in more than 200 years.
2: Number two.
3: A fly.

0: by plane headed for Israel has made an emergency landing after the co-pilot, reportedly from Oman, stabbed the captain in the cockpit. Israeli Prime Minister Benjamin Netanyahu called it an attempt to crash the aircraft.
1: An amazing act of heroism of the Indian pilot, of the people who helped them. They stopped a disaster that could have been global.
0: Passengers and crew subdued the attacker, and the plane landed safely in Saudi Arabia.
2: Number three.
0: An employee has allegedly opened fire in an act of workplace violence in Virginia, killing two coworkers and wounding a third yesterday. Manassas Police Chief Doug Keene revealed details about 37-year-old Marvin Grant.
3: The shooter in this case, Mr. Grant, was an employee of United Rentals. There was some kind of altercation this morning. He then pulled a pistol from his waistband and shot the three victims.
0: Grant died from a self-inflicted gunshot wound. Pennsylvania health officials have reported a fifth measles-associated death as the U.S. endures its worst year for the disease since 1991. The state's Department of Health said the person was unvaccinated. A helicopter carrying five people has crashed into the water off the coast of Catalina Island in California, killing two of those on board. Officials say two others were sent to the hospital, and authorities are searching for the fifth. Singapore has announced that it will pay for singles' first date if they use the government's matchmaking service. First Date launched this week.
4: Oh.
0: Now, this is how you do it.
4: Yeah?
0: No, what? You seem doubtful of it.
4: Giving the government all your data.
0: They have it anyway. Who are we kidding?
4: It tracks you on your dates.
0: I'm just saying, there's a lot of people who go on a first date just to get someone to pay for their stuff. This takes that out of the equation.
4: 22 minutes now after the hour.
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4: Thanks for joining us. Welcome into Thursday as Prime Big Deals Day kicks off next Tuesday to meet early holiday shopping demand. 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
16: Yeah, so there are a couple of really big takeaways this year, and the big thing is that holiday tech shoppers are planning to spend an average of $808 on consumer tech products and services. And when we look at last year's findings, that's $123 less than what people spent last year based on our findings then. And another thing that we got to point out here is that there are shopping frustrations that people are bracing themselves for, thinking about those misleading discounts and products selling out. But even more so, people are looking at shopping before November, so just in time for Amazon sale next week. We're gearing up for that. Walmart has another sale going on next week, too. So there's a lot to take away from holiday shopping. Big takeaway is now is the time to start looking at some of that new tech that you might be eyeing, especially if your budget's a little tighter than last year.
4: All right. You referenced this average $808 that we plan to spend on technology products. Does that get us what we want?
16: Ooh, it depends. I'd say that this is a really good time when we start thinking about some of these sales coming up next week, really eyeing what it is that you want, making that plan now, whether it's that you want headphones or even looking at a video game console. It really depends on your budget and what you plan to buy. We have to think that the RAM shortage has really pushed prices higher when we think about phones, even thinking about laptops is another one. Tablets is another device to consider that's being impacted by that RAM shortage. So when we start seeing those higher prices, it'll make you kind of think that, especially with some of the newer devices, things are a bit expensive. Yeah. That being said, you really should start looking at what some of these deals might be, really starting to eye what that budget is, because some of the tech might exceed your budget, and that's okay, but let's look at some of the deals now, and then let's also consider some refurbished tech that can maybe squeeze into your budget a little bit easier. Those older models are also worth considering, so maybe not for the latest and greatest, depending on what you plan on buying. But if you're considering an older model or can find a really good deal, now could be the time to do that.
4: We're speaking with Daisha Milden, Senior Consumer Insights Editor at CNET, and we're talking about tech budgets falling amid rising costs for things like RAM, as you just mentioned. Our typical wish list items are what right now?
16: We're seeing that people are really looking into toys, of course, but kitchen items is another big one, 25%. And when we start trickling down into some of those bigger, well-known gadgets around the holidays, like headphones, people are still looking at those pretty closely. Phone accessories are falling right behind headphones, but we also see video games and wearables. Those are running about the same that people are interested in or planning on buying. So we're seeing that people are still interested in tech overall, with 73% of U.S. adults planning to purchase some sort of tech device or even tech service. So it's very clear that it's a big deal this year for sure.
4: There's Daisha Milden, Senior Consumer Insights Editor at CNET. 30 minutes now after the hour on This Morning, America's First News.

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1: News. I'm CJ Papa. Convicted killer Krista Pike survives two lethal injections at a Tennessee prison. Media witness to her execution attempt, Will Puckett.
2: Krista Gail Pike continued to blink on and off. She was smiling. She let out a couple of laughs during this process.
1: Fox's Ashley Strohmeyer.
3: Pike was hospitalized and the execution was suspended. The state's governor has ordered a third-party review into what went wrong while also halting any other state executions that were planned for this year.
1: This is the second botched execution attempt in the state this year. President Trump.
4: I'm going to be making a tour.
1: Fox's Manuel Rivera.
5: President Trump's month-long travel blitz comes as no surprise. He had indicated he would ramp up his travel in the final sprint to November. What is surprising is he's heading to states that have traditionally been seen as red strongholds.
1: First up, Denton, Texas. 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
7: Cloudy skies with some spotty light rain showers are possible as we head through Thursday morning here in Lincoln, but the morning commute should be much drier compared to what we had to deal with Wednesday evening and Wednesday night. Temperatures will be holding fairly steady for us in the middle to upper 60s, and look for a northeast breeze at around 5 to 15 miles an hour through the morning, but that will be increasing into this afternoon. From the 1011 Severe Weather Center, I'm meteorologist Bill Renschler.
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1: Thanks for spending time with us. Welcome into Thursday, October 1st. Gordon Deal with Nicole Murray. Some of our top stories and headlines. An investigation begins after Tennessee officials failed to execute a death row inmate. She somehow survived two lethal injections. Passengers and crew forced to subdue a pilot after he stabbed his captain on a flight from Dubai to Tel Aviv. Researchers say AI agents tried to hack a government site in Canada. Brent crude at $100 a barrel this morning. Yankees, White Sox, and Padres win their wild card playoff series. Steelers and Browns in Thursday Night Football. And Dolly Parton's free book program now expanding following her death. We'll have that story in about 20 minutes. A communications expert says the White House's restrictions on media access could prompt journalists to rethink a familiar approach to political coverage. We're joined now by Dana Young, communication and political science professor at the University of Delaware. Dana, your initial reaction to the temporary ban on CNN, MS Now, and Politico?
2: Well, at first, I think that my thought was the same as other folks, which was that maybe this is just a toothless threat because, you know, Trump, for 10 years, we've heard Trump complain about media coverage and talk about fake news and not letting folks in. What I don't think that we anticipated was that these journalists would get to the White House and literally have their credentials revoked right there, kind of bringing us back to what happened to Jim Acosta years back. I certainly also didn't anticipate that there'd be solidarity between the media outlets as they then would say, you know what, if you're going to keep out CNN, you're keeping us out too, and we're not going to get the video feed that you need to cover your events.
1: Do you think that this gives journalists in any way an opportunity to rethink how they cover the White House in general?
2: This is where I see this could be an unexpected opportunity. Access journalism, which is the term that we use to describe the kind of journalism where reporters have direct access to political figures, there's, of course, a need for that. There needs to be some kind of public record so that we can hold people accountable. However, I don't know that access journalism needs to drive the news cycle because there's certain costs associated with it, right? Sometimes the best journalism is the journalism that comes about in the newsroom through investigative reporting and through drilling down through files, through, you know, paper trails, through other kinds of sources. You know, there's two side effects of the sort of obsession with access journalism as I see it. One is that, unfortunately, as much as our leaders, we want to be able to trust them, but they're not always in the business of truth-seeking, right? Our leaders are often in the business of persuasion. And so they're not always giving the most empirically accurate information. We saw this back in the early 2000s when the White House correspondents were really complicit in advancing a lie, a falsehood about weapons of mass destruction in Iraq, right? Unfortunately, people who are in positions of power sometimes advance their own interests. So that's one possible problem. The other problem, though, as I see it, is that it's amplifying the spectacle of one, as I call it, under this administration, right? Where Trump is really the center of everything and he makes everything a story. But is that good for democracy? Because we know that stories need protagonists, main characters, but the main character in democracy is supposed to be the citizens. The people. And so perhaps it's an opportunity to step back, maybe decenter Trump a little bit and recenter democratic institutions and citizens.
1: We're speaking with Dana Young, professor of communication and political science at the University of Delaware. So if a change were to be made here under the Trump administration, is this something that then would be carried forward to the next administration, be it Democrat or Republican? It's just not affecting Trump, for example.
2: Exactly. I mean, what I envision, what folks who are in my discipline envision, is really a kind of reporting that focuses democratic processes and institutions and says, hey, you know what? What are the things that citizens are experiencing? What are the rights and privileges that we need to have? For example, access to information, transparency, accountability. And what are the ways in which our leaders might be adversely affecting those things rather than this is the thing that our leader said today?
1: We're speaking with Dana Young, professor of communication and political science at the University of Delaware. I guess to your point, to a certain extent, the next time news is broken at a White House press briefing will be the first time news was broken at a White House press briefing.
2: Yeah.
1: Right? I mean, it's really used for announcements and reaction and stuff, right? It's not that in-depth newsroom digging that you referenced.
2: Exactly. And, you know, the part of the concern here is with this sort of spectacle of one is that we are in this moment of consolidation of power in the executive branch, right? That's not just a Trump thing. That has been going on, I would say, for the last 20 years with increased power, especially since 9/11. There's been more power concentrated in the executive branch. And under this administration, we see very little, if any, you know, acts of Congress, lots of executive orders. And so if the press is also, in addition to those sort of background phenomena happening, if the press is also laser focused on the actions of this one man, what does that do to citizens' impressions of what government is and how it works?
1: Thanks, Dana. Dana Young, communication and political science professor at the University of Delaware. 20 minutes now in front of the hour on This Morning, America's First News. Coming up next, road signs designed to make you smile.
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1: Could be with us. Welcome into Friday Eve. It is time now for the mic drop with this morning's Mike Gavin.
15: Good morning. Well, believe it or not, we've got a couple of stories about road signs to talk about today. Let's start in New Jersey, where a prominent banner in one town has people laughing for its obvious misspelling. There's a large banner hanging from a railroad bridge in Roselle, thanking people for visiting the borough of 22,000 people located 20 miles outside of New York City. Problem is, someone added an extra V to visiting, so now it says, thanks for visiting. as is customary in these situations. You only had one job type situation. Social media commenters wondered whose job this was, how many people probably had to review and sign off on this sign. Others blamed the local school system, Gen Z, and of course AI. Still others were more practical, saying a big Sharpie or some electrical tape could fix the issue.
1: Mm.
15: Just climb on up there.
1: Yeah. I was thinking about the kind of the chain of command here. So you've got the writer, the person who came up with the phrase.
15: Yes.
1: Right. The designer, I guess, of the artwork on it. Then you've got the printing company that does the banner, that
15: yes.
1: makes the banner
15: right.
1: with all the ink on it and such. And then, I don't know, some final editor?
15: I mean, when it's nobody? Hanging, someone who's hanging it up, right?
1: And
15: I mean,
1: then,
15: a couple guys on a crew have to hang it up, and nobody notices it. Yeah. Lots of folks.
1: Wow, that's just a lot of mislooking.
15: Yeah,
1: I don't know what to call it.
15: I mean, that's what you even hope. I mean, what most likely is the situation these days between technology and sort of a shrinking of staff.
1: Yeah.
15: Is it might have just been one person who didn't see the misspelling, sent it off electronically to a company that sort of had it printed out almost electronically without the supervision, and then they just put the banner up and weren't paying attention.
1: I'm gonna go with it was like a copy and paste.
15: Yeah.
1: That was overdone here somehow.
15: Yes. And with all the signs we're forced to read while we're out and about, thankfully, some of them are put there just to make us smile. The Puberty Instagram account put together a compilation of some of those. There's one sign which appeared to be from the UK, which reads, "No crime between the hours of 8 a.m. and 6 p.m. Another sign reads, "Do not cross this field unless you can do it in 9 seconds because the bull can do it in 10. One could keep you busy for a little while. It says, "Push to open. If that does not work, pull. If both do not work, try the actual entrance around the corner." Here's one for the commuters. A sign at a train station in Vancouver reads, "Stay off the tracks. They are only for trains. If you can read this, you are not a train." And finally, a life lesson for all of us posted on a sign outside of a business. If at first you don't succeed, then skydiving is not for you.
1: Wow.
15: Yeah.
1: Right. Is that right where you sign your waiver?
15: Right.
1: As you're
15: right.
1: about to go up in the plane?
15: Yeah. Yeah. Yeah. Yeah, exactly. How lucky do you feel today?
1: Don't sue us.
15: Yeah.
1: You know, if you fail at skydiving, is one of those type things.
15: Most likely. I like the one with the no crime between the hours of 8 and 6. Nighttime, have at it.
1: Yeah.
15: It's like the purge, basically, from 6 to 8.
1: Yeah. 6:01. Watch out. All hell breaks loose at this UK park, right?
15: Yes.
1: Thanks, Mike. 13 minutes in front of the hour. On This Morning, America's First News.
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1: Thanks for joining us. Charitable giving is taking a hit as we wrestle with cost of living challenges. A new study by a nonprofit called Kiva finds more than 4 out of 5 Americans said at least one cost of living pressure has prevented them from donating or donating more over the past 6 months. However, despite the financial strains, people are still giving, with 77% of U.S. adults surveyed donating money in some way over that period. Kiva, which offers loans through crowdfunding campaigns, says overall people are giving less, with total contributions reported by respondents falling from 80 to 64%. In the last 6 months, Betty Lynn Fisher at USA Today.
23: The CEO of Kiva had said that, you know, in the last 20 years, this is what he sees. Every time there's an economic downturn, there are people that kind of take a beat and take a look at their finances, but they always still come back and do come to donate.
1: Nearly 72% said smaller recurring contributions of $25 or less feel far more sustainable right now than writing large one-off checks. 8 minutes now in front of the hour on This Morning. Once again, here's Nicole Murray.
24: And now, the three big things you need to know. Number one.
25: Death row inmate Krista Pike remains hospitalized this morning after her botched execution in Tennessee. Journalist Tori Kesner from WKRN-TV, who witnessed the event.
26: 7:49, 3 minutes later, the curtains reopen. She's snoring very loudly at that point. And then they close again at 8:05, and they do not reopen. And we were escorted out.
25: The 50-year-old would have been the first woman executed in Tennessee in more than 200 years.
24: Number two.
25: Defense Secretary Pete Hegseth said in a speech yesterday that the Pentagon is eliminating roughly 20% of the nation's generals and admirals.
27: The ideological clowns are out. The patriotic cowboys are in, with testosterone testing on top.
25: Hegseth also lashed out at transgender troops, criticized diversity initiatives, and showed disapproval of the news media.
24: Number three.
25: UK Prime Minister Andy Burnham said on BBC that the British government believes Iran played a part in the incident over the weekend at an England airbase that is used by the US to strike Iran.
28: We have been waiting to confirm what we could say, but we can now confirm our belief that Iran played a part.
25: Five men in their mid-20s were arrested on Sunday near the base on suspicion of preparing a terrorist act. A Florida woman has been formally indicted for attempting to kill Rihanna. Officials say Ivana Ortiz fired a semi-automatic rifle at the singer's Beverly Crest home back in March. New York Governor Kathy Hochul announced that Cornell University has agreed to an independent investigation into the suspected gang rape at a fraternity house. A new lawsuit claims that 7 members of the school's Chi Phi frat allegedly drugged and raped a female student in 2024. The Senate has confirmed Keith Sonderling to lead the Department of Labor. The president nominated Sonderling to the post in June. Tinder has launched a new feature called Group Hangouts, which allows users to match with entire friend groups and organize group dates with up to 15 people.
1: A group date?
25: Yeah.
1: With 15 people?
25: Yeah.
1: How do you get to know your date?
25: You don't.
1: Why do we call it a date?
25: I mean, I guess it's just because everyone has social anxiety these days. So these dating apps are trying to find different ways to encourage people to still meet. I know you're looking at me like I'm crazy right now. I'm not saying I agree with it.
1: Okay. So you wouldn't go?
25: Probably not.
1: Okay. Thank you, Nicole. 6 minutes now in front of the hour.
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30: Flying to Afghanistan, bringing wounded warriors back to Germany.
29: We take care of injured personnel on a daily basis.
30: And then flying them from Germany back to the States.
29: As a member of the Thunderbirds, I get to be a part of a team that passes on the message of the United States Air Force Reserve to the U.S. and the world.
11: It's very exciting.
29: One of the greatest things about the Air Force Reserve is all the different opportunities.
31: The training in the Air Force Reserve is second to none.
32: It gave me the opportunity to go to college.
31: The Air Force Reserve actually paid for my education, which allowed me to commission. It was definitely a bonus.
33: Probably the most exciting thing I've done is support humanitarian relief operations in places like Haiti.
34: The Reserve gave me the opportunity to learn something totally different from what I did.
35: Being able to travel.
36: I enjoy the getaways that I get, and I enjoy the camaraderie and fellowship I share with all my unit mates.
37: We're really close-knit. We're unique. And the Air Force Reserve gave me all those opportunities. And then more.
38: Start your adventure in the Air Force Reserve.
39: They just told us right away that we're going to house you, we're going to feed you, and every single one of his medical bills is just all taken care of.
40: They've saved my family from financial ruin. It allowed me and my wife both to focus on the most important thing, which was the health and well-being of our son.
41: We have phenomenal research, outstanding clinical care, and the generosity of public, which allow us to treat patients regardless of what it takes. And that's what makes St. Jude so magical.
42: At St. Jude Children's Research Hospital, families never receive a bill for treatment, travel, housing, or food, because the only thing a family should worry about is helping their child live.
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46: Gracias a ti.
47: Because of you.
42: There is St. Jude.
1: Thanks for being with us. A month after Dolly Parton's death, her free book program for young children is expanding. The program, which sends kids an age-appropriate book in the mail every month from birth until their fifth birthday, aims to make books more accessible and encourage families to read together. Last week, the Dollywood Foundation announced that Imagination Library would expand to reach 157,000 kids across London. Parton started the organization in 1995 in honor of her father, who couldn't read or write. Her idea was to bring books and a love of learning to children in her home county in eastern Tennessee. The Imagination Library has gifted more than 300 million free books. A rep with the Dollywood Foundation told the Washington Post that more expansions are in the works. That'll do it for this hour. For Nicole Murray and Mike Gavin, I'm Gordon Deal. Thanks for listening to This Morning, America's First News.

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3: The injection was not lethal. I'm Dave Anthony, Fox News. A condemned murderer, Krista Pike, survived an execution last night in Tennessee.
4: They went through two rounds, and she was still breathing at the end. It was very ragged. She lifted her head up and was looking around at one point.
3: Catherine Sweeney was a media witness.
4: She said that there was a spot that was burning and hurting and asked if that was normal.
3: Pike is now hospitalized.
5: The state's governor has ordered a third-party review into what went wrong while also halting any other state executions that were planned for this year. Pike, now 50, was convicted of torturing and killing her former University of Tennessee classmate, Colleen Slemmer, in 1995.
3: That's Fox's Molly Line. We're learning more about the fight on a Fly Dubai flight to Israel being investigated as terrorism when a co-pilot stabbed the captain, then tried to crash the plane.
6: The cockpit is empty. No one is in the cockpit because one pilot is lying on the floor bleeding, and the other pilot, everyone is fighting him and trying to handcuff him.
3: Tal was a passenger who sat next to two off-duty pilots on the flight and also tells Fox.
6: And I told them, guys, you need to go to the cockpit. You need to go to the cockpit.
3: They helped land the plane in Saudi Arabia. The injured pilot's now hospitalized. The attacking pilot's in custody. With still no end in sight to the Iran conflict, Secretary of State Marco Rubio is telling Iran's foreign minister and his staff to leave the U.S., saying they've overstayed their welcome after attending the U.N. General Assembly. The Senate confirmed Kevin Sonderling as labor secretary before adjourning until after the November elections when control of Congress is on the line. A Fox News poll gives a progressive a slight lead in Michigan's Senate race among likely voters.
7: 50% prefer Democratic Senate candidate Abdul El-Sayed, while 49% prefer GOP Senate nominee Mike Rogers. 69% calling the cost of living important to their vote. 4 in 10 say they're falling behind financially, and they back El-Sayed by 25 points.
3: That's Kristen Goodwin. 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
8: Cloudy, 68 degrees at 6:02. Flooding has closed 11 road locations across Lancaster County this morning. County Engineer Pam Digman announced the closures at 4 a.m. They include South 14th north of Saltillo, West Old Cheney between Southwest 56th and Southwest 84th, and North 112th between Alvo Road and Highway 6. Crews continue checking roads. Drivers should avoid floodwater, which can hide washouts and sweep vehicles away. We've got the full closure list at KLIN.com. KLIN News talked with Engineer Digman just a few moments ago.
9: Salt Creek at the county boundary is currently at about 26.7 feet of depth. The record depth for that creek in a flood is 27.1 feet.
8: Lincoln recorded its wettest day on record yesterday. Weather Service said the airport measured 6.15 inches, breaking the previous record of 5.45 in August of 1910. Some neighborhood reports even higher. 1011 News reporting 10.4 inches 3 miles north of Lincoln and more than 7 inches at locations southeast and east northeast of the city. And of course, flooded roads are a concern for the morning commute. A man jailed in Lancaster County after Tuesday's high-speed chase through the area is now charged with killing his mother. Fargo Police Captain Matt Christensen identified the victim yesterday.
10: That individual has been identified as 60-year-old Pamela Mendoza, who was one of the residents of the apartment.
8: Her son, 42-year-old Brandon George, was arrested near Ashland after the pursuit topped 100 miles an hour. Fargo detectives traveled to Nebraska yesterday to attempt to interview George and examine the car. Police found Mendoza dead in her Fargo apartment on Monday. A Lincoln man was cut with a machete or a large knife during a robbery just before 1:30 yesterday morning near North 44th in Huntington. LPD's Erica Thomas tells KLIN News investigators learned more about the people involved.
11: I think I would call them probably like acquaintances. Sounds like they had hung out a little bit, but didn't know each other well.
8: 47-year-old suffered cuts to his arms and back. Police said two men then stole electronics, his wallet, and cash. Officers arrested Brian Glaze outside the apartment complex. A second suspect remains at large. And public hearings are scheduled next month on Nebraska's three statewide ballot initiatives.
12: The measures cover online sports wagering authorization and regulation, along with the Fairness for Girls initiative. The Secretary of State's office will hold hearings in Lincoln, Kearney, and Omaha as required by state law. Lincoln's hearings are set for mid-October at the state capitol. For dates, times, and links to information about the measures, go to KLIN.com. John Adcox, KLIN News.
8: Future question may be, for power upgrades, who pays for power upgrades when a data center moves in? KLIN News asked Senator Pete Ricketts how his proposed protections would work for Lincoln Electric System customers.
13: What this would do is direct the state to actually come up with the policies to allow for local communities to be able to make that decision with regard to bringing data centers in.
8: He did not detail how LES would implement the measure. The bill stalled as Democratic Senator Martin Heinrich argued that requiring consideration of protection falls short of requiring data centers to pay. LNK Today with Jack and Friends is next on The Voice of Lincoln, 1499.3 KLIN.
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23: After Wednesday's historic rainfall across the area, quieter and drier conditions are expected for Thursday, though we do still have flood watches and numerous flood warnings in place across Lincoln and southeastern Nebraska. Look for cloudy skies and a small chance for some spotty light rain this morning. Temperatures should hold steady for us in the middle to upper 60s with a northeast breeze at around 10 miles an hour. From the 1011 Severe Weather Center, I'm meteorologist Bill Rentschler.
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24: All right, greetings. Welcome in to LNK Today with Jack and Friends. Thursday morning, the 1st of October, 2026. It is 6:10. It is 66 degrees outside, and it has rained a lot. We are going to maybe more than ever. Maybe more. Some are saying it's the most rain we've ever seen.
1: Many are
24: in
1: saying.
24: In recorded history. In all of all time.
1: Recorded history.
24: Yeah, and I'm not even joking about that. So we're going to get to that here in just a second, but let me tell you what else is coming up today. We'll have our sound off this hour. Also, before that, Fantasy Huskers keyword for you. A couple more chances to win this week, or at least get a pick this week and give you a chance to win this week in the Fantasy Huskers draft. 7 o'clock hour, giving away tickets to Nebraska, Maryland, plus the Blur tailgate. Weather's going to be beautiful. The Huskers are 4-0. It's a 3 o'clock game. What could be better than those tickets and tailgate passes? Your chance to win if you can crack the code. I've got a new puzzle for you guys. Who's going to solve it at 7:10? We will count down the five things people are talking about today with your morning drive. We will have Robin Eshleman, Dave Albers. They got restaurant news, business news, and beyond at 8:10. And then we will talk to Voice of the Huskers, Kyle Crooks, at 8:35. We'll be on the call for Nebraska and Maryland. 3 o'clock kickoff, 11 a.m. pregame the day after tomorrow. So, and we got Husker volleyball tonight. Big match.
1: Yes.
24: 5 o'clock versus Penn State pregame, 6 o'clock first serve. I will not be here tonight for Drive Time Lincoln because we have a Husker volleyball game. So, that's what we got going on, but the top story is, like Mark said, an historic rain hath fallen in the capital city. These totals are not what I was expecting when I got here this morning. I evidently slept through a lot of rain.
1: Me too.
24: A lot of rain. Mark, where do you even start with
1: well,
24: this?
1: Well, let's start with road closures.
24: Okay.
1: We've got 11 of them in the county that are closed. That list is at KLIN.com. I don't know whether you want to go through it or not.
24: Right. Yeah, at least if there's any major ones here.
1: South 14th, just north of Saltillo, is closed.
24: Okay. That's significant.
1: That's going to put extra pressure on Homestead Expressway, which is down to one lane in that construction area. Let's see. Let me pull this.
24: Yeah, I'm looking at it too. 112 between Alvo and Highway 6. So if you go out there instead of 84th to get out to Highway 6, that would be another one that might be significant. Waverly Road and 134th Street as well in that same area.
1: Southwest 40th between A and O as well.
24: Okay. Yeah. Quite a ways out there in the west, but West Old Cheney between Southwest 56th and Southwest 84th. So that's a big chunk out there that they've got closed. South 38th between Roca and north of Martell Road, the same as the original one when you're talking about Saltillo before. That's in that rough area as well.
8: And this was as of 4 a.m., and this is just the ones they know about.
24: Yeah. Yeah.
8: And, I mean, the flow is still coming through these areas.
24: Yes. Yeah. So, you know, advise not to enter flooded roadways, as you probably know. But as Mark said, just because it's not raining doesn't mean that we can't have more flooding.
8: And especially this morning.
9: My main thing for right now is that it's still dark out there. It's hard to see water if you're out driving in the dark. So if you're out there right now, be hyper vigilant and please don't drive through any water. It can be deceiving how deep it really is.
24: Yeah. Yeah. Especially when it's dark like this. Yeah. So there you go. It was Pam Dingman.
8: But set the record yesterday at the Lincoln Airport. All-time recorded record went back to 1910.
24: For a single day?
8: For a single day.
24: Okay. And what was that number?
8: That was 6.
24: 1-6. Okay, I see it. That was, they're looking at that on 10-11 now. They say that's the last 48 hours that it was 6.16.
8: Yeah, but the National Weather Service has confirmed a record at the airport.
24: Okay, yeah. Crazy, crazy, crazy numbers. And then, I know, Mark, you've got some numbers, too, not only from Mesonet, but 10-11 has had I'm not sure exactly where theirs come from. They just list them as rainfall reports. But that one on the top.

0: 1.13. And that basically took you up to midnight, and then after midnight, I don't think they hardly had any more after that. So that was yesterday's total, but in that period of 6 hours, that's 6 hours, 4.92 inches of rain in Lincoln from about 7 o'clock until about midnight. That's 5 hours. Yeah. Crazy. Crazy numbers. And that's in addition to a little bit that fell also, in the morning, in the early morning, and a bit during the afternoon throughout the day. Crazy.
1: Yeah, the Weather Service did report the total airport measurement, even though that 3-day history is off a little. They say 6.15 for Wednesday.
0: Okay. Yeah. Well, and then when you add in, that seems about right, given because you've got throughout, you had a decent amount at like 4 in the morning on Wednesday.
1: Right.
0: You had half an inch at 4 in the morning. So, as in yesterday morning. So, in any case, whatever. It's a ton. It's a ton. It's record breaking. And I'm honestly, Mark, shocked there isn't more flooding than there is.
1: Well, there could be more. Salt Creek is nearing record flood stage at some part. This was part of what Pam Dingman told me.
2: We have some major issues this morning. This storm didn't go quite exactly as predicted, and we ended up with an excessive amount of rainfall really across the northern part of the city and the northeastern part of the county. In addition to that, with super saturated conditions, we just have some really surprisingly not awesome things this morning. For example, Salt Creek at the county boundary is currently at about 26.7 feet of depth. The record depth for that creek in a flood is 27.1 feet.
1: Wow.
2: So we're experiencing some pretty extreme flows in these creeks. We have roads closed literally at dozens of locations in the county.
1: So there, when you're within 4/10 of a foot of the record on Salt Creek County line, there's some water out there.
0: Yeah.
1: Yeah. There were some cars that tried to, do the surfing thing last night in the city and stalled out.
0: Okay.
1: No injuries reported. So.
0: I've been watching 48th and Cornhusker live. Amazingly, there's a little bit of standing water down there, but it's not what I thought it was going to look like. Right.
3: Yeah, I'll tell you, 84th Street, sometimes that can look like a river, but it was fairly well. I mean, there were a couple of puddles, but that's about it.
1: Well, we've had about 6 hours, for this stuff
0: to
1: kind of recede, but still, the flow that's coming, it'll be all day today in some areas.
0: Yeah. those numbers are incredible. Whether you take that airport number or whether some of those localized numbers where you're talking more like almost double digits inches of rain over a 24-hour period. Yep.
1: As a result of all this, the National Weather Service has replaced the flash flood warning that they had overnight. Now they're seeing a flood warning until 1 this afternoon.
0: Okay. Looking at the radar right now, does look like there may be some more that it might. Most of it is to our south and east, and it's kind of moving up to the northeast. And so I think we may get lucky here and have it most of it miss us to the east. But there's some pretty significant rain down on the border that could affect Falls City here later this morning. Once again, it's continuing. In terms of the entirety of the day and the forecast, if you look a little bit further out from the immediate, there does continue to be a small chance of rain really all the way through the daylight hours. And then that goes to near nothing after 7 o'clock tonight. But we'll be hovering right around 20% chance of rain. So definitely could see a little bit more, but I don't think we're looking at anything like the downpours we've seen so far. And it's going to be windy. That's the other thing, is the wind's going to kick up today. Cloud cover is going to start to melt away in the evening and overnight hours, and we'll wake up tomorrow to sunny, high in the low 60s, and calm and beautiful weather and wet ground.

0: still, probably everywhere around us. So that's
1: but
0: what we got.
1: But we're going to have some, not much breeze tomorrow.
0: No, not much breeze.
1: Saturday, though.
0: Saturday is looking, as I said, really nice for the game. You're right, Mark. A little bit of more breeze, though, on Saturday. Could get gusts during the game up in the 20-mile-an-hour-ish area. And temperatures closer to 70 during the day. A little warmer on Saturday and Sunday than it's going to be on Friday. But still going to definitely have that fall air feel to it. And Friday night into Saturday, we now have lows that are officially our forecast in the 40s. So.
2: Fall, it hath arrived.
0: Yes, it's going to actually feel that way. So anyway, that's a lot on one thing, but that's a pretty historic weather situation that we had last night. And maybe one that could practically affect a decent amount of people here this morning as well. So anything else on that, Mark?
1: No, I think that about does the weather thing.
0: Yep. All right. What
1: and
0: else?
1: And this looks like a major weather pattern shift, too, by the way, now that we're
0: right
1: through this.
0: It feels like that got through and everything's changed. It washed the summer away.
2: Washed.
0: Once and for all with one hurricane. And by the way, I said I was done with the weather. Now I'm not. Some of the stuff they said yesterday, Mark, in terms of just the atmosphere and the cloud shear and the amount of moisture that was in the air.
1: Oh,
0: it was just unprecedented stuff for the month of September.
1: Other than the temp, it was basically tropical.
0: Yeah. It was numbers that you will only see in the peak of the summer in terms of moisture in the air. You just don't see it in September. So just an odd scenario there. All right. What else do we got?
1: Public hearings have been set as required, one in each of the congressional districts on the ballot initiatives. Lincoln's Fairness for Girls, that's Initiative 442, takes place at the state capitol the 14th, 6 to 9 p.m., and then the online sports wagering authorization and regulations, that's Initiative 440 and 41. Is Thursday, October 15th, again, 6 to 9 p.m. So, and they'll have them in Kearney and Omaha, too, in the other districts.
0: It's kind of I know they have to do that by law, like that's required, but it is kind of, normally when you think that there's a public hearing, you think, okay, well, you're testifying to the people who make the decision, right? The city council or the legislative committee or whatever it is. Here the voters make the decision. So, I mean, you can say your piece, but I'm not sure exactly.
1: It's more of an explanation by the election officials.
0: Is that what it is?
1: A real hearing.
0: But the public can be heard on it, right?
1: I believe so, yeah. There's pamphlets on the Secretary of State's website where you can go get all of that. And if you and available in both English and Spanish. And if you'd like to do that, just go to KLIN.com, look at this story, and it'll take you right to the information pamphlets.
0: There you go. KLIN.com.
1: 22 pages on the ballot measure pamphlet.
0: Sounds fun. Okay.
1: Your late evening reading
0: right.
1: material.
0: Okay.
1: Supreme's heard, took the oral arguments yesterday on the Fairness for Girls, so that's
0: still doing these.
1: Yeah.
0: Still. This was on the object statement one, where they said the object statement wasn't sufficient. Reading about the oral arguments, I don't think this is going to be a winner. I don't think the lawsuit's going to be a winner. I think that thing's going to stand on the ballot. Well, it's going to be on the ballot no matter what. It's just whether or not it counts, I suppose. Yeah.
1: 1011 just reporting a dispute over the Google data center took a significant turn. Did you see this?
0: Well, I saw that they filed their report that the governor signed the executive order that they've got to do these reports, and then they redacted basically all of the interesting information in terms of how much water, energy use, and that sort of thing. I know 1011 FOIA'd it. That's we talked about that last night. That's all I know. Is there anything more than that?
1: No. I just think that's kind of interesting because yesterday was the deadline for that.
0: Yeah, it was the deadline. They file it, but they cited basically an exception that they claim exists and applies here, which is essentially that it's the trade secrets. Right? That's proprietary information or trade secrets or something of that ilk, which is interesting because if the amount of water and electricity you use as a data center is a trade secret and you have this law that is supposed to make required transparency of those things, who's ever going to give that out? Why is that's the number one PR nightmare for data centers. So we'll see what happens. This one may end up in court, too, to be honest.
1: Very well could. be. And then 10-11 also reporting UNL police are investigating a alleged fraternity hazing this fall semester.
0: Yeah, not a lot of information on this because they're still kind of in the investigation phase. The one thing that was notable, law enforcement did not say a whole lot at the outset of this when they talked about it yesterday. And then UNLPD put out an email to campus that had a bit more detail on it, but still not a lot. A couple of the notable things they did, it did indicate which fraternity that it was. It was the Phi Kappa Theta fraternity. And the reports were that there were hazing activities, but not, you know, just in the basement of the frat house, as you, or wherever in there. They basically said they spilled out on campus and even into public areas of downtown Lincoln. Now, what did they consist of? That's what they haven't said yet at this point. And so they're still going on through that process. It's active. Details are restricted to protect the inquiry. And, you know, you may find out more about those later. Yeah. But we do know that the investigation is ongoing. So UNLPD confirmed that with the email. So.
2: And in the wake of the Fordham 7 case.
0: Yeah.
2: Where seven fraternity members participated in a sexual assault of a Fordham student. It's not been a good week for the old Greek system.
1: Isn't there something going on at Cornell, too?
2: Yeah, that. The
0: okay.
2: Cornell.
0: No, you said Fordham, yeah.
2: I meant Cornell. Yeah. Pardon me. Yeah. Sorry about that. Thank you, Mark.
0: Yeah. Okay. Anything else, Mark?
1: I'm glad it's Thursday. Yeah. I'm ready for the weekend.
0: Yeah. The only other thing I wanted to get to, and I think Nate is going to tell you more here in sports, but those who are wondering about the injury status of some Huskers, Nate, we got a little bit more information yesterday. Not anything for certain, but I don't think you're going to see Jamal Rule against Maryland.
2: Yeah, he was listed as doubtful in the Huskers' first injury report of the week. They are required by the Big Ten Conference to release an injury report. Rule was listed as doubtful. Ja'Cory Barney Jr. was listed as questionable. So the odds are decent that Nebraska will have Barney. But as for Jamal Rule, obviously doubtful.
0: Doubtful is doubtful.
2: The odds are better than not that they won't have him. And, I mean, they were okay without him against Michigan State. And what's more, Maryland is not very good defensively. So this might be the sort of game that you can get by without him. You're just hopeful that he can heal up and be in a position to play against Indiana.
0: Yep.
2: And you're able to win without him. The other variable here is that, you know, here's Anthony Calandria taking 10 hits essentially as he ran it 10 times against Michigan State, and so you don't want him running 10 times back to back again ahead of Indiana, but you also need to do what you need to do to win. So
0: right. All right, there you go. That's what we got going on here this morning. We will grab a break, and of course, Husker volleyball tonight, big match at Penn State. And we have that, as I said, pregame starting at 5, first serve at 6. Grab a break right now, Nate Scott Sports. We'll have Fantasy Husker keyword. Get into the sound off it right after this on KLIN.
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10: Cloudy skies with some spotty light rain showers are possible as we head through Thursday morning here in Lincoln, but the morning commute should be much drier compared to what we had to deal with Wednesday evening and Wednesday night. Temperatures will be holding fairly steady for us in the middle to upper 60s, and look for a northeast breeze at around 5 to 15 miles an hour through the morning, but that will be increasing into this afternoon. From the 1011 Severe Weather Center, I'm meteorologist Bill Rentschler.
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2: The top-ranked Nebraska volleyball team is in Happy Valley tonight to face off with 16th-ranked Penn State. Penn State, of course, a perennial power in Big Ten volleyball, but last year the Huskers throttled the Nittany Lions, especially in Happy Valley, beating Penn State 25-6, 25-15, 25-13. Then in Lincoln, Penn State mustered no more than 14 points in a set. Still, Nebraska head coach Danny Busboom Kelly says Penn State's much better this year.
12: They're completely different. You know, they added some transfers that are getting a lot of playing time, a couple freshmen that are playing really well. So it's not even remotely close to the same team as last year.
2: Busboom Kelly talks about the challenges the Nittany Lions present.
12: Well, just the fact they have one of the best players in the country, a very, very experienced transfer setter. They've got a lot of pins that have shown that left sides that can shown they can produce. And so prepping for multiple players, we don't really know who's going to play because they've all shown they can get it done. And then just I think the playing at Penn State is always tough, and the environment and the student section can be pretty rowdy.
2: The Huskers against the Nittany Lions tonight here on KLIN, pregame coverage at 5, the first serve at 6, again here on KLIN, and also B107.3. Meanwhile, Nebraska football continues to prepare for the homecoming game against Maryland Saturday at 3 here on KLIN. Nebraska set the goal coming into the season of getting 3 takeaways per game. Saturday against Michigan State, the Huskers achieved that goal. Rob Orich, Nebraska's defensive coordinator.
13: We met a goal. I think anytime you set a goal, you can achieve a goal. It's important to see that it can come to realization so it can be a reality going forward. Really like the way our guys attack the ball. I still think there are some opportunities on the tape where we can continue to improve that. But pleased it happened. I thought it was a vital part of the game. As they started to pick up rhythm a few different times offensively to get off the field that way and provide the short field, was pleased to see it.
2: The Huskers versus the Terps, pregame coverage 11 a.m. here on KLIN, and the kickoff at 3 p.m. We'll also have coverage over on Froggy 98. Meanwhile, the Nebraska softball team continues its fall ball workout period. The Huskers have to replace 7 out of 10 starters from last year's team, including National Player of the Year Jordy Fromm, now a member of the coaching staff. Rhonda Revelle says it's a build, not a rebuild.
14: I think sometimes programs get caught up in a rebuild, and I don't know if that's fair to the people that are currently here. So we're just trying to build this thing wall by wall, you know, nail by nail. And it's been a lot of fun. They have a lot of hunger for learning and growth. And And, you know, we always talk about the fall that we're drinking out of a fire hose because there's so much information, systems being installed. It's really true when you have 10 new people on your team.
2: The Huskers have a red-white scrimmage tonight at Boland Stadium, 3:30 first pitch. Weather permitting, they'll also play Omaha in a doubleheader on Sunday. Major League Baseball playoffs. The Phillies beat the Braves 4-3 in 10 innings. That series is going to a third game. The other three wild card series are done, with the White Sox beating the Astros 7-3, the Yankees over the Red Sox 9-2, and the Padres beating the Cubs 4-1. Stick around in about 2 hours. We'll chat with the voice of the Huskers, Kyle Crooks, on the voice of Lincoln, 1499.3 KLIN.
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1: Sharply different totals of rainfall across the Lincoln area. Yesterday and overnight, rainfall totals compiled by 1011 News include 8 inches at Ithaca, 6.5 at Milford, and 5.42 at Ashland. Closer to Lincoln, a location northwest of Malcolm reporting about 5 inches, while a site north-northeast of Roca measured 6.66. The National Weather Service reports the hardest-hit corridor across southeast Nebraska into southwest Iowa received locally 3 to 10 inches. Lincoln recorded its wettest day on record, with the National Weather Service reporting the airport measured 6.15 inches yesterday, breaking the previous record of 5.45 set in August of 1910. Some neighborhood reports even higher. 10.1 reported by 1011 News 3 miles north of Lincoln, with more than 7 inches at locations southeast and east-northeast of the city. Flooding has closed 11 road locations across Lancaster County this morning. County Engineer Pam Dingman announced those closures, and that full list is at KLIN.com. Crews continue checking roads, but drivers should avoid floodwater because that can hide washouts and even sweep vehicles away. Lincoln will host public hearings next month on 3 initiatives headed to Nebraska's general election ballot.
9: The state capitol hearings will cover 2 online sports wagering proposals and the Fairness for Girls initiative. The Secretary of State's office is also holding hearings in Omaha and Kearney and providing information pamphlets in English and Spanish. Printed copies will be available at the hearings and county election offices. For the full schedule and links to information about each measure, visit KLIN.com. 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
1: 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LPD's Becky Keller describes what a witness saw at Home Depot.
15: That witness saw a male run out of the store with Milwaukee tools and jump into the side door of the van, a white Chrysler Town & Country with Utah plates.
1: That happened September 19th at South 70th store. On August 18th, 2 people ran from Kohl's near 27th and Yankee Hill and threw clothing into a waiting van before a driver took off. We've got those details at KLIN.com. People looking for work will have a chance to connect directly with a staffing company tomorrow at Lincoln's American Job Center. Allied One Source Staffing Solutions will hold a hiring event from 11 to 1. 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
10: After Wednesday's historic rainfall across the area, quieter and drier conditions are expected for Thursday, though we do still have flood watches and numerous flood warnings in place across Lincoln and southeastern Nebraska. Look for cloudy skies and a small chance for some spotty light rain this morning. Temperatures should hold steady for us in the middle to upper 60s with a northeast breeze at around 10 miles an hour. From the 1011 Severe Weather Center, I'm meteorologist Bill Rentschler.
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0: Your chance to win the gift certificate prize pack from Rubidoux and University of Nebraska Bookstore. If you are a good predictor of what is going to happen on the football field on Saturday. So your keyword to send in is the word line. L-I-N-E. Line. Okay, so send the word line in to the Hunt Irrigation text line. And we are going to pick not one, but two of you. Two of you today. A twofer, two chances to get a pick, and we'll text you back and ask you when in the game will Nebraska score their first touchdown against Maryland. So we're looking not for a time on your watch, but we're looking for a quarter and time remaining in the game. And we continue to live in a period of about 6 minutes, one-tenth of the game right now. All of the picks live between 7 minutes and 13 minutes, exactly. So you've got Scott, who made the most recent pick. He's 8:40, and then going in reverse chronological order, Phil the Portly has 13 minutes, Nancy has 7 minutes, Colin has 9:38, Dennis 10:31, and Ike has 7:07, all in the first quarter, all between 7 minutes and 13 minutes. So who's going to go outside? Who is going to decide, hey, I'm going to say really early, or not even really late, but a little later.
2: Later than the field. For what it's worth, even though UCLA hung over 50 on Maryland last week.
0: Mm-hmm.
2: The Bruins did not score until 13:31 of the second quarter.
0: Interesting.
2: So keep that in mind. I might still gamble on a early big play touchdown, but boy, if I'm there might be one more pick early, but then I'm looking late. I'm looking like
0: fourth quarter with 6 minutes left. Nate's not, going for
2: no, not oh, that okay. late, okay. not that late, but relatively speaking, late. I'm looking late first quarter. I don't know. I might plant
0: maybe
2: my
0: like
2: flag
0: 3 or 4 minutes.
2: Yeah,
0: give yourself a little distance.
2: Sure,
0: because again, you get everything between for at least for now.
2: Right,
0: everything between the lowest pick, which is 7 minutes. So
2: yeah,
0: you could own from 3 to 5.
2: Yeah,
0: 3 to 5. If you did that.
2: Yep, and into that five plus minutes to go.
0: You could take 1 to 4. I guess if you want to, you get an extra minute then. The strategy is fascinating.
2: Yeah, like I said, somebody might gamble on kickoff return for a touchdown, early pick six. Remember, friends, the earliest touchdown in Nebraska football history came 7 seconds into the game.
0: I'm glad you found that. I'm glad you found that. Excited to remember that. It was a road game. I remember sitting in my basement watching it on TV against Texas Tech. And I was back, I think, a weekend from college at home. Turned the game on, had some friends over, and barely had gotten in my seat. And Nebraska was up 7-0. It was awesome.
2: Yeah, that was the end of the Spike Dykes era.
0: Yeah.
2: That was not yet a Mike Leach Texas Tech team.
0: Yeah. I also remember watching a rare and early Thursday night game. Maybe one of the first Thursday night games ever was against Texas Tech when I was in high school.
2: Ooh, 1994?
0: Was it 94? Their quarterback was Zebby Lethridge.
2: Yes, yes.
0: And it was the first time I had seen a game at Texas Tech. That was a non-conference game, and I had never seen a game at Texas Tech before, and I didn't know they threw tortillas on the field there. And so they were just littered.
2: Yep.
0: The field was littered with tortillas. They were flying down during the plays, all of those things. And Nebraska absolutely destroyed them.
2: And it was like 48-14, something like that.
0: Absolutely destroyed them.
2: I mean, only dignified schools only throw fruit onto the field after touchdowns.
0: Right.
2: Why are we throwing bread products?
0: Right. Yes. Okay. All right. So, we've got that done. Let's get into a little bit of today's sound off, shall we?
2: Sure.
0: We will start today. Man, I don't know if you guys have watched or read any of the coverage about what happened on this commercial plane that was flying to Tel Aviv. Now, we had the story yesterday when the information was just coming out, but there's been more in the ensuing hours and I guess now full day since this has happened. And you've got a scenario where it is just incredible that this was survived. I'm doing the thing once again, Nate, where I cannot find, I don't know why this has happened 2 days in a row. I can't find exactly where my folder is, but you must have found it, right?
2: I did.
0: Existed? Okay.
2: Yep.
0: Was it in that, was it in that 2026 folder?
2: Yes, it was.
0: I don't know.
2: It was right alongside all the rest of them, believe it or not.
0: When they order things, you know what? Here's what confuses me. It goes in numerical order, and it goes back down to the ones now.
2: Oh, yeah.
0: Anyway, that's inside information nobody needs. But anyway, here's a little bit more detail about what happened in the moments where it looked like that plane was basically under attack. It was. And you had some heroic people step up and save a whole bunch of lives.
4: After the captain was stabbed by his co-pilot, the jet plunged more than 14,000 feet in just 37 seconds. The injured pilot had the wherewithal to open the cockpit door, averting disaster. That's when the passengers jumped into action, making their way into the cockpit, subduing the pilot who was attempting to crash the jet. Even more remarkable, an Israeli plumber then pulled back on the yoke to prevent the plane from diving further. Aviation experts have called this a miracle. More than 170 souls were on board, with the plane plummeting toward the desert in Saudi Arabia, well beyond speeds the aircraft is built to support.
0: So, just reading and listening to more about this last night. So they hear screams, okay, because the main captain was attacked with, I guess, a pocket knife by the other pilot. And so they hear screams, and the people in the very front of the cabin rush to try and, you know, obviously something is amiss. And I assume at that point they were already starting to feel the plane take a steep descent. The captain who had been stabbed, and bleeding all over the place, sorry to get graphic with that, is able to, I don't know, laying on the ground or how, but reaches up and unlocks, opens the cabin door enough that the men who were in the front were, there were three of them, it sounds like, were able to get in, and they get in and they find this, the co-pilot basically like bashing the controls, right? Just like doing what he can to mess the plane up and take it down, obviously. And they come in behind him. So I don't know if he's got the knife still in his hand at that point or what, but they were, I don't think he expected, he must not have expected anybody to get in there because the door was locked and wasn't paying close enough attention to see that the captain had opened it. And one of them grabs him from behind and is able to do it quickly enough that they grab his arm and essentially get him in a chokehold from behind and pull him out. Wow. They said the hard thing, they couldn't get the door open because the body, he was still alive, but the body of the captain who had been stabbed was in the way.
2: Oh, yeah.
0: And so it must have swung inwards.
2: Right.
0: And they pull him out, and they've got enough people there then at that point that, you know, all they need to do is hold on to his arm. I think they probably take some swings at him.
2: Sure.
0: At that point, too. Every plane has, like, these zip ties, and in the meantime, one of the guys stays back, right? This plumber, and essentially pulls back to get it going. There are other pilots on board, off-duty pilots.
2: Whoa.
0: They come up, they take over.
2: Wow.
0: But the aeronautics experts are like, you shouldn't have survived that. Like, I mean, even after they saved it, just because damage had been done, I guess, to the plane as well.
2: Sure.
0: It sounds like, and here's a crazy thing. Like, I heard an interview with someone who was sitting way at the back of the plane, and he was like, I just thought it was really bad turbulence.
2: Wow.
0: Didn't even know.
2: Wow.
0: Although some of the videos, people were going crazy. So yeah.
2: Yeah.
0: Which, of course, I'm not surprised.
2: I mean, would you rather know or not know?
0: Probably not.
2: Yeah, I agree.
0: Probably not.
2: I would rather.
0: But eventually you're going to. You know,
2: yeah,
0: you're,
2: certainly.
0: You're going to look out the window and you're going to see.
2: Those buildings are awfully close.
0: All right, I'm just going to take my break there. So we'll do that, but I did want to get that in. Some more stories we can get to later in the show that I was going to do in the sound off. 6:54. And we've got Matt Machar from the Capital Humane Society coming up next. Talk about the pets of the week. 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
4: Cloudy skies with some spotty light rain showers are possible as we head through Thursday morning here in Lincoln, but the morning commute should be much drier compared to what we had to deal with Wednesday evening and Wednesday night. Temperatures will be holding fairly steady for us in the middle to upper 60s, and look for a northeast breeze at around 5 to 15 miles an hour through the morning, but that will be increasing into this afternoon. From the 1011 Severe Weather Center, I'm meteorologist Bill Rentschler.
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5: All right, welcome back. 6:56 in the capital city. Oh, we got some more road closures handed to me. I'll get those out to you here as soon as I can. But first, let's chat with Matt Mancharo of the Capital Humane Society. Talk about the pets that they've got up for adoption this weekend. Hello, Matt. How are you doing today? Well, I guess I got to put him on the air, don't I? There you go. Hey, Matt. How are you doing today?
6: I'm good. How about yourself?
5: Good. What do we got? What do we got this week?
6: Yeah, so first off, we have Tank, and Tank's a five-month-old Great Dane mix. He's a neutered male, and he's got some black, gray, and white coloring, kind of in like a marble pattern on him, and he's about 54 pounds, and so he was surrendered. Unfortunately, his previous owner was evicted and wasn't going to be able to care for him any longer, and he's a little nervous and shy at first with new situations and new people, kind of like a kid on their first day of school, though, because once he's comfortable, his playful, goofy demeanor definitely shines through, and same thing with other dogs. He's just a little nervous at first, but once he starts making those new friends, he absolutely loves running around the play yards here at the shelter.
5: Very nice. What else we got?
6: Then we have Pound Cake, and Pound Cake's a 5.5-year-old domestic short hair neutered male. He's a brown black tabby, weighs about 13 pounds, so he's a bigger cat for sure, and also kind of has a unique look as one of his ear flaps was previously removed in a surgery, and so he's just got the one ear that sticks up, and he was surrendered by his previous owner. He just doesn't like sharing his home, doesn't like having other feline or canine friends, doesn't want to share his home, doesn't want to share his people with other four-legged friends, and so he just wants to be the only furry companion in your life and just wants to keep you all to himself.
5: All right, well, there you go. How can people make adoptions this week?
6: Yeah, so come on out to the Pilock Pet Adoption Center. 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
5: Very good. Thank you so much, Matt. Appreciate it. We'll talk to you next week, all right?
6: Sounds good. Have a good one.
5: That's Matt Mancharo from the Capital Humane Society. Update from the county. As of 6 a.m., there was an announcement as of additional road closings. Southwest 29th between Sprague and Stagecoach. Raymond between North 144th to North 162nd. Southwest 14th between Sprague and Stagecoach. North 162nd between Raymond and Greenwood. North 134th between Canongate and Waverly. And Waverly Road between North 141st and 112th Street. And 14th is also closed north of Saltillo. Additionally on this, there's some other ones like Waverly Road and 134th. It was closed earlier. Raymond, Northwest 1st, Southwest 40th between A and O. Southwest 2nd between Highway 33rd and Sprague Road. South 38th, Roca and Martell. Just a lot of flooding out there, and we'll have more of those to come here throughout the course of the day. All right, take a break. It's 7 o'clock. KLIN Lincoln.
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8: He is hospitalized and hailed as a hero. I'm Dave Anthony, Fox News. The captain, who's from India, attacked by his co-pilot during a flight to Israel. He's now in stable condition after surgery. And what he did after being stabbed helped save everyone on board. And India's prime minister says his bravery has made his country proud.
9: After the co-pilot stabbed the captain of this plane, the flight plunged more than 14,000 feet in just 37 seconds. The injured pilot had the wherewithal to open the cockpit door, averting disaster.
8: Fox's Trey Yingston, Tel Aviv, where the Fly Dubai flight was headed.
9: Passengers jumped into action, making their way into the cockpit, subduing the pilot who was attempting to crash the jet. Even more remarkable, an Israeli plumber then pulled back the yoke to prevent the plane from diving further.
10: There were no pilots on the seats. One was on the floor, the other on the equipment. Another person walked in with me. I grabbed the attacker, I strangled him, and pulled him out. I pulled the control yoke.
8: Two off-duty pilots on board helped land the plane, also in Saudi Arabia. The attacker's in custody. There's a search at sea after a helicopter crash left two people dead, two injured.
11: And one more is still missing after a medevac helicopter crashed into the water off of the coast of California last night. Officials revealing the chopper went down shortly after taking off from Catalina Island. The LA County Fire Department says the person who remains missing is a patient who was being transported off of the island.
8: Fox's Molly Line. A convicted murderer Tennessee tried to execute last night is still alive. Krista Pike survived two lethal injections.
12: When the curtains closed the final time at 8:05, we could consistently hear her snoring, and then it kind of developed into a snore squeak and then a snore. And even at 8:53, when the microphone was cut off, we could still hear snoring.
8: Tori Gessner was a media witness. Pike's now in a hospital. Tennessee's governor wants an investigation into what went wrong, postponing the state's next planned execution later this year. 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
13: Cloudy, 68 degrees at 7:02. Lincoln is recorded its wettest day on record. The National Weather Service at the airport measured 6.15 inches Wednesday, breaking the previous record of 5.45 set in August of 1910. Some neighborhood reports are even higher. 1011 News reporting 10.41 inches, 3 miles north of Lincoln, with more than 7 inches at locations southeast and east northeast of the city. Flooded roads remain a concern, and especially in Lancaster County, some dangerous conditions. County Engineer Pam Dingman.
14: My main thing for right now is that it's still dark out there. It's hard to see water if you're out driving in the dark. So if you're out there right now, be hyper vigilant and please don't drive through any water. It can be deceiving how deep it really is.
13: Dingman expects waterways to remain high throughout the day. And 6 more road closures have been announced, bringing the total to 17. Additions include Southwest 14th and Southwest 29th Streets between Sprague and West Stagecoach Roads, and Raymond Road between North 141st and North 162nd. So allow extra time. Obey barricades. Turn around when you encounter water covering a road. Updates at Waze and Google the maps, as well as the city and county website. Police are searching for a second suspect after two men robbed and cut a Lincoln man inside an apartment early yesterday morning. OPD's Erica Thomas tells KLIN News investigators are piecing together what happened.
15: It doesn't sound like totally random, like they just approached him out of nowhere type of thing.
13: The attack happened near North 44th in Huntington before police were called around 1:30 yesterday morning. The victim suffered cuts to his arms and back and reported a laptop, wallet, cash, and phone were stolen. Public hearings are scheduled next month on Nebraska's 3 statewide ballot initiatives. Here's KLIN's John Adcock.
16: The measures cover online sports wagering authorization and regulation, along with the Fairness for Girls initiative. The Secretary of State's office will hold hearings in Lincoln, Kearney, and Omaha as required by state law. Lincoln's hearings are set for mid-October at the state capitol. For dates, times, and links to information about the measures, go to KLIN.com. 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
13: New power lines and generating facilities needed by large data centers are the focus of a ratepayer Protection Act. Senator Pete Ricketts discussed the bill.
17: So you take the House's bill and you pass it, and you've got something that's going to protect ratepayers.
13: The measure would require regulators to consider making data centers cover added costs with financial safeguards if companies scale back or leave. Democratic Senator Martin Heinrich wants mandatory protections The bill passed the House but failed to advance in the Senate yesterday. Ticket Thursday is next on LNK Today with Jack and Friends on The Voice of Lincoln, 1499.3 KLIN.
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0: Cloudy skies with some spotty light rain showers are possible as we head through Thursday morning here in Lincoln, but the morning commute should be much drier compared to what we had to deal with Wednesday evening and Wednesday night. Temperatures will be holding fairly steady for us in the middle to upper 60s, and look for a northeast breeze at around 5 to 15 miles an hour through the morning, but that will be increasing into this afternoon. From the 1011 Severe Weather Center, I'm meteorologist Bill Rentschler.
1: Thank you very much, Bill. Jack Mitchell here for Darold's Jewelers. And if you drive by Meridian Park there, 70th and O, I mean, I do every day, basically. But if you do, and you've never been in there, I'd advise you just, if you think there's a chance at some point, you may avail yourselves of either the services, the jeweler services, or maybe down the road, you know, there might be a special moment where you're going to invest in a piece of jewelry, big anniversary coming up. Maybe there's an engagement in your life. You or someone else may be looking for an engagement ring. I would suggest just going in there and taking a look around, especially if you're somebody who is into jewelry and appreciates incredible craftsmanship. Like that alone. And I would consider myself, like, cards on the table here, would not say I'm a quote-unquote jewelry guy. But yet I go in there and I'm like, whoa, this is incredible. Which is not what I would expect that I would do. But honestly, the creations are so spectacular that it's hard not to react like that and start to think, man, maybe there's a time that where I should give a special gift like one of these things on here. So I'd recommend, and just Darold's a fascinating guy to talk to anyway, and just say, hey, look, maybe doing this at some point, or I've got a piece that I'm wondering if maybe I should bring in, have the conversation. That's all you need to do. There's no pressure. That's a nice thing. It's not like walking up to one of those mall stores where they're going to be pressuring you like that. Darold doesn't need that. He just wants to help you, and he can help you. Darold's Jewelers, you can find him at Meridian Park, 6900 O Street. Stop in and tell him Jack sent you.
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2: Good morning. For the most part, traffic moving well, all things considered. We do have some road closures due to flooding throughout the region. We'll want to use extra caution. We do have several construction projects throughout the capital city. We'll want to watch for lane shifts and lane closures and the potential for flooding in some of those work areas. Keep in mind, South 70th at Nebraska Parkway, turn lane construction with lane restrictions, and South 56th at Old Cheney Road, signal work. Make sure the headlights are on. If you see a trouble spot, call the traffic hotline, 402-479-1414. That's a quick check of your time saver traffic.
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1: Oh, you guys are going to love this one.
4: Ooh.
1: You are going to love this one. But this is a premium price pack, Nate. This is not.
4: I'd be excited.
1: This is not throwing out a $10 gift card from your favorite restaurant, which is nice to win too. But this is two tickets to Nebraska and Maryland. Okay, Huskers are 4-0. Weather's going to be beautiful.
4: Right, homecoming.
1: Homecoming. We are also throwing in tickets to the Blur tailgate beforehand. Like, I don't know. I mean, we usually don't brag about the retail value of our prize packages, but I mean,
4: that's pretty good.
1: We're into multiple hundreds here.
4: Yeah,
1: we're into multiple hundreds with this one. It's a big, so I'm not. I mean, I'm not just gonna hand it out. No. I want this earned.
4: Yeah, earned, not given.
1: And we are going to continue until you guys tell me you just can't do it anymore. It's just because there's been mostly a positive response to my crack the code game, a.k.a. the vault, with LNK today. And this is what we're going to do again. You are going to come up with a code. You have four numbers in that code that could either be single or double-digit numbers. Okay? There will be four numbers, and you'll end up with a code at the end of it. And then I will tell you how to apply that code. All right?
4: Mm-hmm.
1: It's gonna need a little concentration.
4: Yep.
1: But I think I have made it in a way that even if you are driving, you can still play. You might need to talk out loud to yourself.
4: Yep. Do the math in your head.
1: And then when I give out the when I give out the question that you can solve with the code, I will open up the phone lines, and I'll wait long enough so that those of you who are on streaming and a little more behind you have an equal chance too.
4: Yes.
1: So I won't, and then we're just going to take the first person who applies the combination correctly, mm-hmm. and it turns the key and has the answer shining in a treasure chest.
4: Yes.
1: There. So, all right. So let's nail down what these numbers are.

0: main cast members, the number of main cast members on the television show Friends. Okay. The amount of Canadian provinces, excluding the territories, subtract the main cast members of Friends, the number that there were. That'll give you digit number two. Digit number three. The number of justices on the Nebraska Supreme Court. And subtract from that the number of officially recognized global oceans. Take the number of justices on the Nebraska Supreme Court and subtract from that the officially recognized global oceans. That will give you digit number three. Okay. And the final digit.
1: Digit number four.
0: Digit number four. Recognize continents on Earth. Now, I know there are, I don't want anybody to get goofy with this one. We're not considering something called Eurasia for this, okay? It's the ones that you, at least that I learned in school, okay?
2: So call up Jack Mitchell's first grade teacher if she's still around.
0: Yes. I don't know if any of my elementary school teachers are still around. Call, Mrs. Heinrichs over there at Holmes, or Miss Wolf there at Holmes, or Mrs. Dupuy. Molly Bates is still around. She was one of my teachers in sixth grade at Morley. She's around. I see her every once in a while. Okay. And by the way, so take the continents and subtract from that the amount of colleges in the Nebraska State College System, the institutions that make up. This is a specific thing. I'm not saying total institutes of higher learning in the state, but the amount of institutions that are in the Nebraska State College System. People are going to be so mad. Look, it's a great prize. It's a great, what do you expect? It's a great prize. Okay, so those are your four digits. Just to recap, we've got digit one, squares on a tic-tac-toe board, minus state capitals named after presidents.
1: Mm-hmm.
0: Digit number two, Canadian provinces, minus cast members of Friends. Digit number three, Supreme Court justices, minus oceans, officially recognized global oceans. Digit number four, continents, minus state college system member institutions. That will give you a four-digit code. I am going to allow 1 minute now to get the people who are streaming caught up, and maybe for you all to do a little bit of math, and you should come out with a four-digit number, and then I will tell you what the key or what the question that you can apply it to get the answer. Once again, digit number one, squares on a tic-tac-toe board, minus U.S. state capitals named after presidents. Digit number two, Canadian provinces, excluding territories, minus the main cast members of Friends. You know what I mean by that. Don't make it weird. Digit number three, Nebraska Supreme Court justices, minus officially recognized global oceans. Finally,
3: 20 seconds.
0: Digit number four, recognize continents, minus member institutions in the Nebraska State College System.
3: 10 seconds.
2: 10 seconds.
0: Okay, here we go. It's time.
2: Do you have your number?
0: Do you have it? So you should have a number. Okay. You have a four-digit code? I will tell you it's a four-digit code. I tried to make like it, there might be a double-digit number in there, but there's not. It's a four-digit code. So if you have a double-digit number, check your math. Four-digit code. Okay? Take that code and turn it into an address. An address on O Street. East O Street. Okay, not West O. East O Street. You have an address now on East O Street. The question that you can solve with this key, I'm leaving the lines busy to let everybody catch up, is what is located at that address? It's a treasure.

0: Ooh, yes.
1: It's a treasure map. All right, I'm giving it a sec before I unbusy. I'm giving the streamers time to catch up so that everybody has an equal chance. So streamers, if you're hearing me say this now, call now. The Hunt Irrigation Talk Line, 402-479-1400. Okay, unbusying now. Let's see who gets it. Oh, we got the phone right away. Right away? Wow.
2: Okay,
1: wow. If do you think somebody's going to get in one once again? All right, the first person who got in was, wow, Trenwood Park Anita. She didn't get in fast enough last week. All right, let's just go to her and see if she gets. Actually, I'm going to let Nate get these other calls because I want him to be able to hear this. We got, and James will be second. Okay. And then if James does not get it, the third person, if Anita and James do not get it, the third person will be Scott. We got the usual suspects here, don't we?
0: Yep.
1: All right.
0: Yep.
1: All right. But Anita was first, so she will get the first crack at it. All right, Anita, do you know the location of the treasure on O Street?
3: Is it 5424 O Street, Cheddar's Scratch Kitchen?
1: Is it Cheddar's Scratch Kitchen? It's Cheddar's! Whoa! You got it, Anita! Congratulations! You're going to the game on Saturday.
3: Awesome. Thank you.
0: Yes.
3: Oh, yes. Great game.
1: And the tailgate. So go be loud. Get us a win, all right, please? Can you do that for me?
3: Absolutely.
1: All right, awesome. Hang tight. Nate's going to get your information. All right. Whew. That was quick.
0: Yeah, well done.
1: Cheddar's was what we were looking for. Mm. Cheddar's. 5424 O Street, and I guess a little free advertising for the good folks at Cheddar's, which I don't know if they need. You drive by that place at like 2 in the afternoon on a Tuesday, and it's packed. It's packed.
4: Congratulations.
1: All right, let's go. Hey, you got your mic on, Nate. There you go. All right, here are the numbers. Squares on a standard tic-tac-toe grid. This was the easiest one.
4: All right, one more time.
1: 3x3, course 9. Nine. And variable B on digit one. State capitals named after presidents. I'm going to let Nate take a crack at this one after he gets off the phone. I would have had to have looked this up. I would have gotten three of them, I think. There's one I wouldn't have thought of. Okay? You obviously know one of them because you're in it or close to it, if you're listening right now, although you could be listening online and be further away. Then you've got one in Wisconsin. You've got one in Missouri. And you've got one in Mississippi. Nate,
0: okay.
1: Four state capitals named for U.S. presidents.
0: Oh, okay. So I forgot about Jefferson City, Missouri.
1: Yeah, that's one I would have forgot of.
0: Yeah, I didn't even think of them. But obviously, Lincoln, Nebraska.
1: Yep.
0: Obviously, Jackson, Mississippi.
1: Correct.
0: Oh, shoot. I didn't hear the other two states.
1: It's Madison.
0: Oh, Madison, Wisconsin.
1: Madison, blah. Wisconsin.
0: Yeah, I think I had that.
1: Four. So, nine. Nine minus four is five. First digit was five.
0: Okay. Yes.
1: Yes. Do you have that?
0: I was one off. I had six.
1: Okay. So you had three cities. Yeah, that's a little hard. All right. Provinces, Canadian provinces, not counting territories.
0: Are there seven?
1: Ten.
0: Oh, okay.
1: Ten. Well, if you count the territories, it's 13, but it's 10. Main cast members of Friends.
0: Five. No.
1: Six. Who's there's six? Three guys that just Chandler, Joey Ross.
0: Okay.
1: Phoebe, Monica, and Rachel.
0: You got to understand, I didn't watch Friends.
1: Wow. Okay. So.
0: There's your four.
1: That's 10 minus 6. That gets you four. Supreme Court justices in Nebraska, not the U.S. Supreme Court. Different numbers. Know your civics.
0: I didn't know those.
1: Seven.
0: Ones. Yep. Got that wrong.
1: Seven. Officially recognized global oceans.
0: Four?
1: Five.
0: Yep. That's how I screwed that
1: Atlantic,
0: up.
1: Pacific, Indian, Arctic, I think, and what are they? And Pacific, Atlantic, Indian, I'm forgetting one. Southern. The Southern Ocean, also called the Antarctic Ocean. I don't remember learning that one about that one in school.
0: That's
1: a thing. I looked it up. I would have got the other four.
0: Okay.
1: But okay, so that gives you, if you do the math on that one, that would be 7 minus 5, which is 2. So you've got 5, 4, 2. The final digit is recognized continents.
0: 7?
1: Yep. North America, South America, Europe, Asia, Africa, Australia, Antarctica.
0: Yeah.
1: 7. And the member institutions in the Nebraska State College system.
0: I thought it was 4. So what? Chadron, Peru, Wayne. I must be missing.
1: That's it.
0: It's
1: 3.
0: It's 3.
1: Okay. It's 3. Chadron, Peru, Wayne. Wayne State.
0: Yep.
1: And that gives you 4. Gives you 5, 4, 2, 4. That's an address on O Street.
0: Cheddars.
1: Cheddars. There you go. Why did I pick Cheddars? I don't really know. I've only been there once.
0: You like cheese.
1: So I'm sure it's a great place, though. I do. Maybe that's why. There you go. Congratulations to Trendwood Park Anita. She's going to the tailgate and going to the game. Chance to win again next week. And I might have to really ramp it up next week.
0: Ooh, yeah. Defending
1: national champs. I wish I could bring contestants in the studio and make sure they're not using their phones. That's what we should... That's what we need to do, is bring 3 contestants in the studio, take their phones away from them, and just let them... I mean, this would be... The address one would probably be really hard. Although, people probably could figure out... 5424, you start thinking about what's...
0: You start guessing.
1: You know it's... I mean, if you know which side of the street it's on.
0: Right.
1: Right. You know what 56th and O is.
0: Yeah.
1: I mean, that you probably could get that if you know your stuff.
0: Well...
1: All right, 728. There you go. That is it.
0: I'll have to check. Hold on. Let's see how many people
1: on the text line. The texters always like to just hang out in the background and text in the answers, not put themselves on the line, maybe because they don't want the tickets. Somebody said Earl May.
0: Yep.
1: Somebody said Godfathers. Somebody said our studio.
0: Yep, a couple people did.
1: Interesting. Another person said Broadcast House. Nope. That would be 4343. All right, take a break, 729. We've got the morning drive next on KLIN.
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8: Spanning 13 miles through Lincoln, the Salt Creek Levee has been providing flood protection for over 50 years. 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To ensure it functions properly during heavy rains, the Lower Platte South NRD is constantly inspecting and maintaining the levee so it continues to work as designed. The Lower Platte South NRD, taking care of your resources today for the future.
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15: After Wednesday's historic rainfall across the area, quieter and drier conditions are expected for Thursday, though we do still have flood watches and numerous flood warnings in place across Lincoln and southeastern Nebraska. Look for cloudy skies and a small chance for some spotty light rain this morning. Temperatures should hold steady for us in the middle to upper 60s with a northeast breeze at around 10 miles an hour. From the 1011 Severe Weather Center, I'm meteorologist Bill Rentschler.
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16: As we continue through our drive time, do use extra caution. We do have some flooding throughout the region, thanks to a listener for calling in. A washout, actually, southwest 112th and West A Street. 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You'll have to choose an alternate route. Always keep in mind, turn around, don't drown. Too difficult to judge the depth of any water-covered roadways. We do have several construction projects. We'll want to watch for lane shifts and lane closures. Make sure the headlights are on. If you see a trouble spot, call the traffic hotline, 402-479-1414. That's another check of your time-saver traffic.
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0: The Nebraska volleyball team, number one in the nation, heads on the road for the first time in Big Ten play as the Huskers head to Happy Valley to take on 16th-ranked Penn State tonight. Nebraska swept the Nittany Lions twice, throttling Penn State in Pennsylvania last year, 25-6, 25-15, 25-13, and not allowing Penn State to score more than 14 points in the rematch in Lincoln in a set. But Danny Busbeam Kelly says this Nittany Lion program is much improved.
18: They're completely different. You know, they added some transfers that are getting a lot of playing time, a couple freshmen that are playing really well, so it's not even remotely close to the same team as last year.
0: The Huskers and Penn State tonight, pregame coverage at 5, first serve at 6, here on KLIN and also B107.3. The Nebraska football team continues to prepare for its homecoming game against Maryland. The Huskers grabbed 3 turnovers at Michigan State last week, and Husker cornerback Andrew Marshall, who had one of those takeaways and interception, says it starts with the front 7 generating pressure on the quarterback.
19: It makes it as easy as can be. Just knowing that, the front 7 is going to get pressure on the quarterback. They're going to get back there. It allows us to maybe sit in coverage a little longer because we know the ball has to come out now. And, instead of being reacting, we can anticipate that, the rush is going to get there, so we know the ball is going to come out at this point in time, which allows us to get a jump on it. So, it's dope. We know football is a team sport. Everybody needs everybody. So, when the defensive line is going to get back there, it just makes our job easier.
0: The Huskers against the Terrapins kick off at 3 p.m. Saturday afternoon. Our pregame coverage begins at 11 here on KLIN and also Froggy 98. The Nebraska softball team is midway through its fall ball practice. The Huskers having to replace 7 out of 10 starters from last year's Women's College World Series team. Rhonda Revelle doesn't see it as a rebuild, but as rather a totally new project.
20: I think sometimes programs get caught up in a rebuild, and I don't know if that's fair to the people that are currently here. So we're just trying to build this thing wall by wall, nail by nail, and it's been a lot of fun. They have a lot of hunger for learning and growth, and we always talk about the fall, that we're drinking out of a fire hose because there's so much information, systems being installed. It's really true when you have 10 new people on your team.
0: The Huskers will have a scrimmage this afternoon at Boland Stadium, weather permitting, 3:30 first pitch. They'll also play Omaha in a doubleheader on Sunday. Three of the four Major League Baseball playoff series in the wild card round were decided. The one that was not is in Atlanta, where the Phillies beat the Braves 4-3 in 10 innings. Those two teams will square off tonight in Atlanta. But the White Sox advanced with a 7-3 win over the Astros. The Yankees throttled the Red Sox for the second straight night, this time 9-2, so New York advances. And the Padres, a 4-1 winner over the Cubs, so the Padres move on. Finally, week four of the NFL season begins tonight as the Steelers are at the Browns. Stick around in a little over an hour. Cal Crooks, the voice of the Huskers, will stop by to chat here on the Voice of Lincoln, 1499.3 KLIN.
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21: Lincoln recorded more than 6 inches of rain yesterday. National Weather Service meteorologist Jesse Castillo puts that total in perspective.
22: It actually breaks the all-time single-day rainfall record, which was 5.45 inches there, set on August 29th, 1910.
21: Amounts varied sharply across the area. Castillo said one report near Lincoln approached 10 and a half inches. Six more road closures have been announced in Lancaster County, bringing this morning's flooding list to 17. Update closure information is available at both the city and county websites, and crews are also sending closure information to both Waze and Google. County Engineer Pam Dingman describes conditions early this morning.
23: For example, Salt Creek at the county boundary is currently at about 26.7 feet of depth. The record depth for that creek in a flood is 27.1 feet. So we're experiencing some pretty extreme flows in these creeks.
21: A license plate reader helped officers find a murder suspect before Tuesday's pursuit through the Lincoln area. Fargo, North Dakota Police Captain Matt Christensen said Nebraska authorities received an alert about the victim's missing car.
24: Members from the Milford, Nebraska Police Department quickly located the vehicle and attempted to stop it, but the vehicle fled.
21: NSP troopers joined the chase on I-80 with the State Patrol's air wing tracking overhead. Lincoln Police and Lancaster County deputies assisted as well. Brandon George was arrested near Ashland and is now charged with killing his mother in Fargo. A Lincoln resident discovered his delivery had disappeared from his porch near 9th and South Streets. LPD's Becky Keller said his doorbell camera captured the September 5th theft.
25: He checked his doorbell camera and it showed an individual grabbing his package and taking off with it.
21: Pictures of the person are posted at KLIN.com. Anyone who recognizes them can contact Crime Stoppers. Package thefts become more common as holiday deliveries increase, and Keller encourages residents to request deliveries in less visible locations. Public hearings are scheduled in Lincoln next month on three ballot initiatives headed to the general election ballot. Details from KLIN's John Adcox.
26: The state capitol hearings will cover two online sports wagering proposals and the Fairness for Girls initiative. The Secretary of State's office is also holding hearings in Omaha and Kearney and providing information pamphlets in English and Spanish. Printed copies will be available at the hearings and county election offices. 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John Adcox, KLIN News.
21: Job seekers can put their interviewing skills to the test tomorrow at Lincoln's American Job Center. The free workshop is designed to go beyond simply talking about what makes a good interview. Workforce Administrator Dylan Wren says there'll be hands-on practice.
27: Learn about what employers are looking for interview skills. We'll do some practice interviews. We'll show people some tools that they can use using AI to practice at home, too, if they want to.
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2: Cloudy skies with some spotty light rain showers are possible as we head through Thursday morning here in Lincoln, but the morning commute should be much drier compared to what we had to deal with Wednesday evening and Wednesday night. Temperatures will be holding fairly steady for us in the middle to upper 60s, and look for a northeast breeze at around 5 to 15 miles an hour through the morning, but that will be increasing into this afternoon. From the 1011 Severe Weather Center, I'm meteorologist Bill Rentschler.
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3: As we continue through our drive time, do use extra caution. We do have some flooding throughout the region. 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A washout, actually. Southwest 112th and West A Street. That'll be closed. You'll have to choose an alternate route. 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Too difficult to judge the depth of any water-covered roadways. We do have several construction projects. We'll want to watch for lane shifts and lane closures. Make sure the headlights are on. If you see a trouble spot, call the traffic hotline, 402-479-1414. That's another check of your Time Saver Traffic.
4: It's time to count them down. 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
5: All right, it is time to count them down. So let's get things started with
4: number five.
6: At the airport, 6.15 inches of rain yesterday. That's the highest recorded rainfall in Lincoln since August 29th, 1910, when 5.45 fell. As far as the month of September, we talked about that earlier in the week. It pushed September at the airport to 11.49 inches, well above normal.
5: Wow.
6: Yeah. Wow. And about 3 miles.
5: It's the number one all time.
6: Right.
5: Yeah.
6: Oh, on
5: September, for the month. Yeah, we needed 3 inches. We got way more than three.
6: Yeah. So that a lot of rain came down. We've got at least 17 closures in the county. We had some other issues. We're going to talk about that a little more. But over 10 inches reported just north of Lincoln at one place. And 10, 11 pulled together quite a few different ones. Milford, 6.5. Four east northeast of Lincoln at 7.4. And one southwest of Millard, 8.27.
7: Whoa.
5: Oh, my gosh. That's crazy. Like, there had to be some spots that got locally that got close to a foot of rain. Foot of rain.
6: Probably at least a foot of rain in the two, three days that it's been raining.
5: Yeah, well, yeah, but even in the, because I saw one of those Lincoln ones had over 10 inches in the 24 hours.
6: Right.
5: That was yesterday.
6: You've got instances of this storm system, Polo, or the remnants of Polo, dumping over a foot of rain in the area.
5: That is double. I know that was in the official amount they had at the airport, but there were some areas that had close to double digits or double digits inches, not far from here. That is over double the highest amount of rain that Lincoln's ever got on a single day in September.
6: Yeah, that was that 5.45.
5: Yeah. Wild. Wild. I don't know. It is a especially for this time of year. I mean, any time of year, but especially for this time of year, to have that kind of moisture in the air, the tropical air. The dew point yesterday, Mark, was 70 or 71 degrees when I was doing my afternoon show. National Weather Service has this precipitatable water measure in the atmosphere.
6: Okay.
5: It was the highest level they had ever seen in the month of September. And the concern yesterday, too, was that with the wind shear so low, was that they were going to have tornadoes spinning up because there was still circulation coming from that hurricane. Jeez.
6: And here's we got in and Tom what's his name? Tom Stanton, he's been on vacation. Oh, he got in here. Reminded me, I missed an update, but we're getting more information. LFR had some water rescues last night. The McDonald's at 11th and Cornhusker had a person trapped in a vehicle around 11:30. Two other reports of a pickup car flooded with a person needing assistance, North 27th and Northwest 46th. Others, two stranded motorists rescued with the boat. Water up to their windows at 11th and Saunders.
5: What?
6: And evacuated some business. A flooded intersection, 12 people got rescued. At least six other calls, people self-extinguished from flooded vehicles, or crews talked them out. So LFR had a busy night.
5: They were busy.
0: Mm-hmm.
5: Wow.
6: And when I was talking to duty command this morning, they were saying that there was up there on Cornhusker near 11th, Lieutenant Justin Goodwin, Justin Goodwin, was watching the webcam, you know, the street cam.
5: Mm-hmm.
6: Guy come barreling through about 25 miles an hour, and believe it or not, stayed in the water.
5: All right. Well, good news is that that kind of rain is over. We still could get some showers today. By the time the evening comes around, chances go down to single-digit percentages. And then after that, sun's coming out tomorrow. Looking beautiful for a few days.
6: The sun will come out
5: tomorrow.
4: Number four.
5: Now we bring in Chris Lofgren.
6: Now we've got 17 confirmed road closures in the county, but other stuff going on as well.
5: Yeah, Chris, you've been busy. Tell us what the headlines are now.
8: Well, you know, after an active rainfall overnight, we have to deal with the aftermath.
5: Mm-hmm.
8: And one of the more interesting things I'm hearing on the scanner are people who are discovering manhole covers blown off of their cover area.
5: Yeah.
8: So it's stormwater that was so fast and choked in various corners of the draining system in the city that water had to escape, and it was strong enough to push a manhole cover off their location.
5: Yeah.
8: So if you think potholes are bad, you don't want to run over an uncovered area like that. So just keep an eye on the road as you're moving around. You may see a pothole cover off and askew, and you have to assume that that may have gotten
5: somewhere
8: pushed
5: around
8: off
5: there.
8: By the by the rushing water underneath the city, because you can imagine that was just flowing through so fast.
5: All right. What else are you hearing?
8: Had a gentleman call in, thanks to a listener. He discovered, and it sounded like they maybe had already put some barricades up, but it's a washout area that has to do with the railroad tracks out on Southwest 112th and West A Street. And that's something that we don't often think about. I've mentioned it a couple of times in my traffic reports. We do have so much construction throughout the city. Well, there's a lot of disturbed dirt and work around some of these construction sites that they are really likely to wash out or fill up with water, and just create an additional hazard in that area, because it's going to be muddy, it's going to be slick. So use extra caution. Any of the construction that you come across, especially where the dirt's been disturbed and that kind of thing, because those are unstable conditions. As Mark had mentioned, several washouts and flooding situations throughout the county, thanks to engineer Pam Dingman for keeping us up to speed on some of those areas.
6: But, and along that line, real quick, Chris, Pam, in a news release here an hour ago, said anyone who sees an issue that it may not have a barricade, you know, if you have a road concern, call them. 402-441-7681, and you can report it right to the engineer's office.
5: Real quick, guys, we're just going to finish out the segment on this stuff. So we're doing it because we have a weather situation. We're just doing two of these on the morning drive today because we just got so much on this.
8: Yeah.
5: I also got a text from Scott, and I'm sorry if you mentioned this already, but Scott said a malfunctioning stoplight at 40th and Nebraska Parkway.
6: Yeah, that was out when I came to work this morning.
5: Okay, this was a few minutes ago, so it must still be
8: still out.
6: Flashing red both directions.
5: That's not a great place for that.
8: Yep, that's a lot of traffic.
5: Mm.
8: Yeah, it's going to be a slower commute this morning. Make sure you give yourself plenty of time and anticipate some situations. As you may discover, Mark mentioned a few stranded vehicles. And you'll probably find some stranded vehicles with nobody around because they got away, but the car's still sitting there. So use extra caution as you discover some of those, and even let the city know that those situations exist too. Good point on Mark's part to, if you discover something that is not right on a roadway, let the engineer know because they can't get around to every square mile of the county.
5: And just lots of county roads close too. We got them in the area of. Yeah, I mean, go ahead.
8: South 14th, north of South Kilo Road. I'm trying to pick what might have a.
5: The ones out by Waverly
8: on
5: too. Yep. If you're up on like 112th ish and getting towards like Waverly Road, Highway 6.
8: Yes.
5: There's several areas up there.
8: Old Cheney Road between Southwest 56th and Southwest 84th.
5: Yep. Between Saltillo and Roca, there's some areas as well.
8: Yeah,
5: I know I'm just giving you areas, but
8: you're good.
5: There's tons of them.
8: And have to be careful. Be a cautious driver, and can't emphasize it enough.
6: The 17 that are closed are detailed at KLIN.com.
5: Yeah, that'd be
6: you amazing. Can also get it at the county and city website, but they're also, these are very helpful. We use them a lot, but both Waze and Google Traffic, they're pushing those details out there as well.
8: Good stuff. Yeah. Turn around, don't drown. That's what you got to do. You cannot judge the depth of any water-covered roadway, and it could be 6 feet deep. It may be 6 inches deep, but you don't want to take that chance.
6: Oh, the other thing on that is that you could have 6 inches that you could probably drive through, but what if it's washed out underneath?
8: Yeah. That's the key.
5: Right. Or what if you have one of those manhole covers off there, like you were saying?
8: It may still be coming out of that manhole.
5: Yep.
8: Yeah.
5: All right.
8: Very good.
5: Well, that was a full morning drive with just, you've got a historic rainfall. So, that's the story this morning. And please text us with any other information, anything you see. I'll get it to Chris. Hit us up at the Hunt Irrigation text line, 402-479-1400. 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You'll use it later.
8: Yep.
5: 756. 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
1: After Wednesday's historic rainfall across the area, quieter and drier conditions are expected for Thursday, though we do still have flood watches and numerous flood warnings in place across Lincoln and southeastern Nebraska. Look for cloudy skies and a small chance for some spotty light rain this morning. Temperatures should hold steady for us in the middle to upper 60s with a northeast breeze at around 10 miles an hour. From the 1011 Severe Weather Center, I'm meteorologist Bill Rentschler.
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2: As we continue through our drive time, do use extra caution. We do have some flooding throughout the region. Thanks to a listener for calling in. A washout, actually. Southwest 112th and West A Street. That'll be closed. You'll have to choose an alternate route. Always keep in mind, turn around, don't drown. Too difficult to judge the depth of any water-covered roadways. We do have several construction projects. We'll want to watch for lane shifts and lane closures. Make sure the headlights are on. If you see a trouble spot, call the traffic hotline, 402-479-1414. That's another check of your Time Saver Traffic.
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3: Praising the passengers who prevented a disaster in flight. I'm Dave Anthony, Fox News.
4: We could be sitting today in a 9/11 tragedy, you know, with bodies scattered in the desert. And they did because of the courage of these people.
3: Israeli Prime Minister Benjamin Netanyahu just told Fox the co-pilot who stabbed the captain and tried to crash the Dubai flight to Tel Aviv yesterday is from Oman and is under a terror investigation.
4: We know that he underwent Islamist radical indoctrination. That appears to be something we're gathering from the information, his personal information.
3: Now he's in custody after passengers intervened and stopped him. The injured pilot's in stable condition at a hospital. Two people are dead, two injured after a medevac helicopter crash near Catalina Island off California's coast last night. Another still missing, being searched for at sea. Krista Pike is still alive, but she wasn't supposed to be. The convicted murderer survived two injections that were supposed to be lethal last night in Tennessee.
5: Krista Gil Pike continued to blink on and off. She was smiling. She let out a couple of laughs during this process. I saw a tear roll down her right eye. And then she said, one spot is really throbbing.
3: Will Puckett was a media witness. Pike is now in a hospital. Tennessee's governor wants an investigation, postponing the next planned execution. The State Department of Corrections says they followed every step of the protocol. President Trump will hit the road today, trying to help Republicans keep control of Congress in the November elections.
6: The president kicking off his 32-day blitz in the Lone Star State. He's heading to the Peterbilt Motors factory in Denton today, where he'll be highlighting what he argues is a manufacturing boom.
3: Fox's Jackie Hunrick at the White House. After Texas, the president will hold a rally in Oklahoma. In a new AP poll, just 17% approve of the president's handling of the economy. And in a close Senate race in Michigan, a Fox News poll gives progressive Democrat Abdul El-Sayed a one-point lead over Republican Mike Rogers among likely voters. America's listening to Fox News.
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7: Lincoln recorded more than 6 inches of rain yesterday. National Weather Service meteorologist Jesse Castillo puts that in perspective.
8: It actually breaks the all-time single-day rainfall record, which was 5.45 inches there, set on August 29th, 1910.
7: Amounts varied sharply across the area. Castillo said one report near Lincoln approached 10.5 inches. Lancaster County's road closure list is expected to grow. County Engineer Pam Dingman advises drivers should check before you head out.
9: The best place to locate the most up-to-date information on those street closures would be the City of Lincoln Lancaster County street closure map that can be found on the city website and the county website.
7: And crews are also sending closure information to both Waze and Google. A waiting minivan carried away stolen clothing after two people ran from a Lincoln Kohl's recently. Police are seeking tips about that theft and a similar report at Home Depot. LPD's Becky Keller said Crime Stoppers can take that information.
10: If you can help us figure out where to find it or who those individuals are, Crime Stoppers has a tip line open and ready.
7: Both reports involved a white minivan with Utah plates. The Kohl's theft happened August 18th near 27th and Yankee Hill. The Home Depot report was September 19th on South 70th. Public hearings next month on three ballot initiatives headed to the November general election are scheduled here in Lincoln. KLIN's John Adcox has more.
11: The state capitol hearings will cover two online sports wagering proposals and the Fairness for Girls initiative. The Secretary of State's office is also holding hearings in Omaha and Kearney and providing information pamphlets in English and Spanish. Printed copies will be available at the hearings and county election offices. For the full schedule and links to information about each measure, visit KLIN.com. John Adcox, KLIN News.
7: A bill aimed at keeping data center costs off household electric bills stalled in the Senate yesterday. KLIN News asked Senator Ricketts what happens next.
12: I expect that after the midterm elections, we will revisit this important piece of common sense legislation to help protect American ratepayers.
7: The Ratepayer Protection Act fell three votes short of advancing. It would require regulators to consider standards making data centers cover added power costs. Democratic Senator Martin Heinrich wants those protections made mandatory. The House already passed the measure, 417-3. People looking for work will have a chance to connect directly with a staffing company tomorrow at Lincoln's American Job Center. 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
13: They're looking to do direct placements with folks. 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
1: Cloudy to mostly cloudy skies are expected for your Thursday morning here in the capital city, and we can't rule out some spotty light rain showers across the area. We do still have flood watches and a number of flood warnings in place for Lincoln and southeastern Nebraska, so we need to continue to watch for high water levels across the area. Temperatures this morning will be in the mid to upper 60s and stay fairly steady into this afternoon with breezy northeast winds. From the 1011 Severe Weather Center, I'm meteorologist Bill Rentschler.
2: All right, thank you very much, Bill. Jack Mitchell here for Rubidoux Lincoln Tradition. Over there on 455 West South Street. Yeah, it's a little bit west of town. You maybe aren't driving about it regularly. It is worth the special trip. And I gotta be honest, I hadn't been out there until a couple of years ago for the first time, and now I'm a regular just because I've enjoyed so much. Not only the products, I mean, I got a great Rec-Tec grill for there. I go and get my pellets there. I'll go get seasonings there. I like to look at the car audio and think about how I want to upgrade my car. That's my next thing with Rubidoux. But also, great local service. You need help with anything, whether you're just looking for something, trying to buy the right thing and not pay more than you should be, or get something you don't need. Man, they're just great with customers. I've seen it firsthand. And then once you make the purchase, it continues after that. You got a grill from them. You got an air compressor for them. Any of these things that they sell, they service what they sell. You buy it from them, they're going to service it, which is so huge. That just is a dying art. Not here at Rubidoux. And even if it's just that you've got questions, you need help, you want to give them a call because you're wondering something on your grill isn't working, or you don't know how to use the app, whatever it is, they can help you. And customer service is just elite at Rubidoux. And I've had a great experience with it. So if you haven't been out there yet, now's the time to do it. You're going to find it at 455 West South Street, whether it's grills, grilling supplies, grilling groceries, air compressor supplies, car audio. They've got it all, and you're going to enjoy it there. Rubidoux, 455 West South Street here in the capital city. And tell them Jack sent you.
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22: As we continue through our drive time, our heavy rain has created some issues in the capital city, in Lancaster County, and a greater portion of the region, as record rainfalls have created washouts and flooding. 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We do have some traffic signals out at 40th and Nebraska Parkway. Apparently, LPD has arrived to help direct traffic in that area, but it's going to be slow. Give yourself plenty of time. Make sure the headlights are on. If you see a trouble spot, call the traffic hotline, 402-479-1414. 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
2: All right, welcome in. 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Glad to have you with us. And we've got Robin Eshman, Dave Albers in studio with us. 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
2: 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So let's get started right off the bat. First of all, guys, how was the, did you run into any flooding on the way over here after what?
24: I was wondering if I was going to, but I did not. So okay. I'm happy about that.
23: I found that the stoplights were out at 40th and Highway 2. The police were in the middle of Nebraska Parkway directing traffic.
2: Okay. Yeah, that's one where they've had the stoplight out. We've had that for a while, still not up. And we can't even see the traffic camera because they don't have any power there. So you've got that issue. But, man, this was, no exaggeration, absolutely historic weather event in Lincoln. Oh,
24: It certainly was.
2: The rain totals, I mean, the official one from the airport was, what, five, six inches. I don't have the exact in front of me, but 10-11 had some of their stations that got 10-plus inches of rain not far from Lincoln.
23: Wow.
24: It seemed like it was stronger on the north side
2: of town. That's where they had one. There was 3 miles north of the city limits,
24: I
2: believe.
24: I'm south of town, and I was right about 3 inches.
2: Yeah.
23: Oh, wow. That's a difference.
24: It's a significant difference.
2: Yeah, significant one. So can you imagine if you're getting 6, 7, 8, 9, 10 inches of rain, you know, what if that was snow?
24: Well, that's something we're going to be able to answer a little
23: bit about.
2: What is the answer
23: to that? Well, Grow Lincoln meteorologist Eric Hunt from UNL School of Natural Resources texted me this morning about that. I was wondering how the rain we've had would compute to snowfall. And he said, well, we would be in very big trouble. The airport had over 6 inches yesterday. Colder air at temperatures for snow would have significantly less moisture than the air mass yesterday. Warmer air holds significantly more water vapor. It would be about 1/4 of that amount. So a realistic assessment would be that we could have had 16 to 24 inches if this were snow.
2: That's like what they get in Buffalo, you know, that lake effect snow.
23: Yeah, what is this, Canada? Yeah.
2: All right. Well, thankfully it wasn't that. But yes, watch out. 40th and Nebraska Parkway right now, still last year. Oh, and the other thing is, I got a note from Chris. We do have 112th and West A has reopened. The washout was cleared away. So we do have one opening as you're starting to get some of that flood water receding, but still a lot of issues, especially with county roads right now. All right, let's get into some of the news. We're going to start near 33rd and Superior. This is an interesting one, Robin.
23: And I just found out this story yesterday afternoon and then last evening from fellow colleague commercial broker John Linscott, who is a dog sports and dog trainings trial and club participant fan. He is helping to bring a regional national dog competition facility, working along with County Commissioner Christy Joy, who works for Ayers and Ayers Construction, and they are building a facility up near North Star High School. So this would be near 33rd and Superior. That would be a regional or national draw.
2: Wow.
24: Hopefully.
23: Yeah. Yeah. Yeah.
2: That sounds fun.
23: Yeah.
2: Huh.
23: So they have a Facebook page about that, and we'll have a website up shortly. And in coming weeks and months, you'll hear, you know, a lot more PR as they get closer to it. He was just really excited about it. I don't think they have an opening date yet, but it is under construction.
2: Okay. Are they going to have the dock thing where the dog jumps? That's the
24: I don't know, but that would be interesting to find out.
2: I hope so.
23: It'll be fun to when that's a little further along and they have some pictures and things like that.
2: All right. Bring my dog there and just tire him out, maybe.
23: Well, you know,
2: I don't think he's much of an athlete.
23: That is not real far from

0: Anyway, there's a geographic boundary. I don't know exactly what it is, but for new sales tax generated, the state forgoes its portion of that, and it goes to basically construction.
1: It stays to on that bonds. Lincoln construction, which is why it was, you know, oh, but we want it to go to the big general pot of money. And we're like, no, we need that
0: but it's
1: to
0: the
1: build
0: state's,
1: this.
0: It's the state's share,
1: it's the
0: of,
1: state's
0: the sales,
1: share
0: of the
1: tax.
0: Sales tax.
1: Yeah.
0: And so that basically, but it's the thought is this is sales tax that wouldn't be there, but for this facility.
1: If they didn't do that, yeah.
0: And so, and eventually it does, you know, get
2: over
0: phased out.
2: Over time, it phases out.
0: I mean, it's kind of it's turn back tax. It's like what they did with the arena, too.
1: Yeah, it's very similar to that. And it extends, my understanding is, 600 yards.
0: Okay, I didn't know.
1: So, like, out into the neighborhood. So, if there is land out there that's been just, you know, it took so long to get that Chick-fil-A and some of those other things. Mm-hmm. And this might help spur a little bit more of that to happen.
0: You got families driving in. That man, I had kids who played U sports. First thing you're always doing afterwards is looking for a drive-through to go through.
1: It's a tourism thing. It's to bring tourism in.
2: I mean, I think that was one of the selling points, is we can bring a lot of people into Lincoln for volleyball.
1: Right.
0: Absolutely.
2: And maybe have some significant tournaments here.
0: Absolutely.
2: That are regional.
1: And things will get built around there relating to that. You know, just kind of like your basic, any tourism.
0: Yeah.
1: You know, kind of like, you know, kind of like the Lancaster Event Center or some of those other things. So, but the confusing thing is I've seen the sample ballots and it talks about the city. It doesn't, I don't know how clear it is that it's a state thing, but it talks about, you know, this. I think the city of Lincoln had to put it on the ballot.
0: Yeah.
1: So it mentions the city and it mentions volleyball. But, yeah, it sounds like a good idea.
0: Yeah. Yep, absolutely. The Sports Arena Financing Assistance Act. Up to 70% of new state tax sales generated on event tickets, on-site concessions, and then within that 600-yard district.
2: Yeah.
0: So. But they do require initial approval from the state board and then subsequent approval by local voters.
1: Yeah, yeah. Well,
2: which, by the way, that makes sense.
0: On the other hand, why the voters say no, it's state sales. I mean, they have a small share of that, but it's mainly the rest of the state, right? So, I mean, yeah, not that I'm campaigning for anything, but I'd probably vote yes on that. Anyhow.
1: If you're in Lincoln, you would.
0: Yeah, if you're in Lincoln.
1: It's in our interest.
0: All right, let's get to some of the other stuff. Dave, we've got a new auto store coming in.
2: We do.
0: Auto parts store.
2: This is out at 87th and Nebraska Parkway. It's the vacant ground that is next to Greenfields. There's going to be a new AutoZone building, apparently. There was a building permit pulled for almost $1.7 million.
0: All right.
2: So AutoZone is...
0: There's a lot of car parts stores in Lincoln, man.
2: They've been... building some new facilities around town over the last few years.
0: Yeah. All right. And then government building news.
2: Yeah, we've got a government building. This is at 701 South 10th. That would be just a couple blocks to the south of the city county building.
1: Yeah, so it's not that new
0: thing that you see now that's being built.
1: It's different.
2: It's different. And... 12,000 square foot, two-story local government office building with 50-stall parking lot. They'll also have a bus depot and some public right-of-way improvements. Anyhow, this is the thing that's kind of interesting. $15 million approximately for that structure.
0: Wow. So that would be, I'm trying to figure that. So, but that's
2: that
0: not
2: H?
0: The, but that, because that's right where that park, that multimodal parking.
2: Well,
0: thing is,
2: but that
0: it?
2: Would be the 400 block. This is the 700 block.
0: Okay. All right.
1: It's kind of a residential neighborhood there now.
0: Yeah. I'm looking at the map right now because that's where I thought the
1: unless that address is wrong, but
2: it could
1: that.
2: Be.
1: But
2: okay.
1: Except
2: this is a new building permit, and that would have had an old building permit.
1: They don't usually get those addresses wrong.
2: Not that far off.
0: All right, and then one other thing before we get to our rest of our list. Halcyon. News on Halcyon. Tell us about this.
2: Well, apparently they're having a new project, their Project Kronos. 82,000 square foot interior renovation. Wow.
1: Where's Halcyon at?
2: This is out on Highway 6.

0: 104.
1: So Cornhusker Highway.
0: Right.
1: Northeast of town.
0: Correct.
1: Yeah.
0: And this project, $32 million.
1: Wow.
2: Sheesh. Wow.
0: So
1: wow.
0: Lots of money to put together that new project they're having. Yep.
2: All right. We've got some restaurant news.
0: Well, we do.
2: We're going to start downtown.
0: Kind of. This is at 1601 Q Street. Moe's Southwest Grill is open, apparently.
1: I think we've been waiting on that for a
0: while. We've been waiting a little while.
1: One thing that has been really noticeable, restaurant openings have always been long. They've always been delayed. I have never seen it like it has been the last few months. I mean, we have this information on Grow Lincoln that such and such restaurant is coming, and months and months and months and months go by before those things get open.
0: Yeah, it takes a long time.
1: Well, somebody was talking in our commercial brokers meeting about the fire codes and how many new ones and how that's slowing down economic development. And they were saying, now they're saying you have to have another firewall, which those are tremendously expensive. If you think restaurant food is expensive, this is why. Mm-hmm. And it's just so slow, especially if you're a local business owner trying to do stuff like this. And it's so expensive, and it doesn't happen fast.
2: This place looks good. I want to try this place.
1: Jack is looking at menu. He's looking at tacos right now.
2: Yeah, and they've got locations all over the place, but I'm looking at these burritos and tacos and stuff. They look very good, so I'm going to have to try that.
0: I've been to one before, and it is good.
2: Yeah. All right, next on the list, and now we've got a new location for Gyros. Where's this at?
1: Yeah, Alibaba. They are currently located at northeast corner of 14th and O. They put out on their Facebook page that they are now open at 3301 South 13th Street. So this would be 13th and Arapahoe. A bit north of 10th and Nebraska Parkway, a little bit northeast of there, up near Indian Village.
2: I like hearing that they're, a very popular downtown place forever, and then to have a new location out there. Good to hear that.
1: Yeah, and they took over
0: it used to be a bank building.
1: Well, it used to be a bank and had turned to a CBD store.
2: Yeah, it was
1: store.
2: Like a weed shop over there.
1: Yeah, and hard times, of course, with the state legislature there on some of that. So having it turned into a restaurant, that'll be really nice for the state of Nebraska Roads Department that's down there, and all those people in the neighborhood will have an option.
2: My
1: now.
2: Dog groomer is over there. I'm sure they'll be happy over at the dog groomer.
1: Yes, yes.
2: All right. Let's see. Let's get through a few more of these here. We got news at South Point.
0: We do. Warby Parker's going in. I think we've mentioned this before. But this, once again, I think would be surprising to people. $375,000 building permit. By the way, this is across from Old Navy in the same building where Bath and Body Works is located.
1: And if you have perfect vision and you don't know what Warby Parker is.
0: Yeah.
1: That is
0: an eyeglass.
1: That was for so long strictly an online, but in recent
0: my daughter purchased I did some years of those ago. Glasses.
2: Like years online. Ago it was pretty revolutionary. They would mail you the glasses
1: to try on
2: without any lenses in them, or not prescription lenses, and you could look at them yourself but that's not much of a thing anymore, it seems like. Because you can do enough with virtual reality or whatever and see what it looks like. But I thought that was nice.
1: They've been, actually for several years, starting to open brick-and-mortar stores. There was one at the Kansas City Plaza.
2: Yeah, they were at kind of like high-end areas like that. Yeah,
1: right.
2: Like,
1: they go into high-end malls.
2: Mm-hmm. Yeah. Let's see. Got another minute or two left here. Lobo City Mex Supermarket, North 27th. What happened here?
1: Yeah. We have talked a lot on this show and our Saturday show about how lenient liquor permits are. And this is one that actually got denied, which almost surprised me because we just don't see denials very often. Lobo City Mex Supermarket, 340 North 27th. That's one of those TIF projects that brought in this little supermarket. They were actually denied a liquor license for the sale of, for off sale beer. because they are less than 100 feet from residential homes.
2: Wow. Okay. And I
1: now you can live in an apartment up above a store.
2: Some of these seem very arbitrary.
1: That's okay.
2: But, all right. I'm out of time now, guys, so we'll save the rest. I know you guys are preempted this week, but you'll be back here with us next Thursday.
1: We will.
2: All right, so we'll get all the news then. Hit them up on their Facebook page to get the news between now and then. Give any tips, questions, comments, whatever you have. Be nice, though. Robin appreciates it when you be nice on the Facebook page, right, Robin?
1: Mean profanity, you will be blocked.
2: 828, Kyle Kirk's Voice of the Huskers comes up next on KLIN.

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2: Cloudy to mostly cloudy skies are expected for your Thursday morning here in the capital city, and we can't rule out some spotty light rain showers across the area. We do still have flood watches and a number of flood warnings in place for Lincoln and southeastern Nebraska, so we need to continue to watch for high water levels across the area. Temperatures this morning will be in the mid to upper 60s and stay fairly steady into this afternoon with breezy northeast winds. From the 1011 Severe Weather Center, I'm meteorologist Bill Renschler.
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1: 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Here's Sports Director Nate Rohr.
4: The top-ranked Nebraska volleyball team takes on one of its primary Big Ten rivals tonight as the Huskers head to Happy Valley to take on 16th-ranked Penn State. Nebraska played the Nittany Lions twice last year, and the Huskers swept both matches in dominant fashion. Penn State didn't score more than 15 points in any set, and in fact lost set one 25-6 in the first meeting. Danny Busbim Kelly, the Huskers head coach, says this is a very different Penn State team.
5: They're completely different. You know, they added some transfers that are getting a lot of playing time, a couple freshmen that are playing really well, so it's not even remotely close to the same team as last year.
4: The Huskers against Penn State, pregame coverage at 5 p.m., the first serve at 6, here on KLIN and also B107.3. Nebraska football in action Saturday against Maryland. The Huskers coming off a fine showing defensively against Michigan State, in which they intercepted two passes and recovered a fumble, meeting the team's goal of three takeaways per game. Defensive coordinator Rob Arich.
6: We met a goal. I think anytime you set a goal, you can achieve a goal. It's important to see that it can come to realization so it can be a reality going forward. Really like the way our guys attack the ball. I still think there are some opportunities on the tape where we can continue to improve that. But pleased it happened. I thought it was a vital part of the game. As they started to pick up rhythm a few different times offensively to get off the field that way and provide the short field, was pleased to see it.
4: The Huskers against the Terps. Pregame coverage 11 a.m. The kickoff at 3 Saturday afternoon here on KLIN and also Froggy 98. Major League Baseball playoffs, three of the four wild card series wrapped up yesterday. The one that didn't is in Atlanta as the Phillies beat the Braves 4-3 in 10 innings. They'll play game three tonight in Georgia. Meanwhile, the White Sox defeated the Astros 7-3. The Yankees topped the Red Sox 9-2. And the Padres beat the Cubs 4-1. The Padres, the Yankees, and the White Sox all advance to the division series round. Stick around in a little over 5 minutes. We'll chat with the voice of the Huskers, Kyle Crooks, here on the Voice of Lincoln, 1499.3 KLIN.
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7: Lincoln recorded its wettest day on record. The National Weather Service at the airport measured 6.15 inches Wednesday, breaking the previous record of 5.45 inches in August of 1910. Some neighborhood reports were even higher. 1011 News reporting 10.4 inches 3 miles north of Lincoln, with more than 7 inches at locations southeast and east-northeast of the city. Flooded roads remained a concern during the morning commute. The rain has moved out generally, but swollen waterways remain a concern. National Weather Service meteorologist Jesse Castillo said Salt Creek and the Big Blue River among the trouble spots.
8: So again, even though the heavy rainfall is over, we're still expecting to see impacts from flooding, particularly confined to any of our rivers and streams there.
7: Four more road closures have been announced in Lancaster County. County Engineer Pam Dingman said Little Salt Road east and west of Highway 77, Ashland Road between 70th and 84th, North 84th between Ashland and Little Salt Road, and West Panama Road between Southwest 58th Street and Southwest 72nd Street. Update closure information is available at the city and county websites, and crews are also pushing information to both Waze and Google. Where you have a package delivered could help keep it from being stolen. LPD's Becky Keller said shoppers have options.
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7: The reminder follows a September 5th theft near 9th and South Street. A resident received a delivery notification, but someone took the package before he retrieved it. His doorbell camera recorded the theft, and Keller suggests choosing a spot beside a garage to keep deliveries out of sight. 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Public hearings are scheduled next month on Nebraska's three statewide ballot initiatives.
0: The measures cover online sports wagering authorization and regulation, along with the Fairness for Girls initiative. The Secretary of State's office will hold hearings in Lincoln, Kearney, and Omaha as required by state law. Lincoln's hearings are set for mid-October at the state capitol. For dates, times, and links to information about the measures, go to KLIN.com. 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
7: A bill aimed at keeping data center costs off household electric bills stalled in the Senate yesterday. 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
10: I expect that after the midterm elections, we will revisit this important piece of common sense legislation to help protect American ratepayers.
7: The Ratepayer Protection Act fell three votes short. It would require regulators to consider standards making data centers cover added power costs. Democratic Senator Martin Heinrich wants those protections made mandatory. The House has passed the measure 417-3. Next news follows Fox News at the top of the hour on the Voice of Lincoln, 1499.3 KLIN.
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1: Cloudy to mostly cloudy skies are expected for your Thursday morning here in the capital city, and we can't rule out some spotty light rain showers across the area. We do still have flood watches and a number of flood warnings in place for Lincoln and southeastern Nebraska, so we need to continue to watch for high water levels across the area. Temperatures this morning will be in the mid to upper 60s and stay fairly steady into this afternoon with breezy northeast winds. From the 1011 Severe Weather Center, I'm meteorologist Bill Rentschler.
0: It's time to go one-on-one with the voice of the Huskers, Kyle Crooks.
2: There he goes! 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
3: All right. Glad to have Kyle Crooks with us right now here along the way. Kyle, sorry to keep you waiting. How are you doing this morning? Let's see, and I don't have him. Let's see, I got my computer up here, Nate. Nope. I know, I have him muted. Check. There you go, now you're good. That's all good. Right, I had your tab muted. That was user error. We are set now. The rain has kind of washed my ability to do technical things out this morning.
4: That storm last night, by the way, I was, you know, sitting here on my couch going through some Maryland things, and I was just like, what in the heck's going on outside? I mean, you guys have the skinny on the weather, but... Man, it's been miserable this week.
3: I mean, you've seen some downpours, I'm sure, you know, about being in the humid air of Florida. But this was like Florida tropical air in September and fall. I've never seen anything like it. I really haven't. Yeah. It was unbelievable.
4: There's been a handful of times, guys, that I've been kind of terrified in some of the wind along with the rain. And I think last night would qualify as one of those like really bad Florida thunderstorms. It's been, yesterday was a washout to say the least.
3: Yeah. Did you ever have any like major downpour games when you were doing games in Gainesville, you were working with Florida? Because it seems like I'm watching game. Well, everybody seems to have delays these days for rain and lightning, but curious, did you have any crazy bad weather ones when you were out there?
4: You know, definitely during, obviously you're not playing through it in softball time, but yeah. You know, long delays with just legitimate, you know, like the skies open up type rain. But here and there, nothing all that bad that I can remember off the top of my head, but probably just not great memory on my end.
3: Problem. That's all right. Let's talk about, you have good memory, I think, of last weekend, though. East Lansing. You know, Nebraska ends up winning that game comfortably, and I don't know about you, but you all, like, I almost felt afterwards like, boy, they could have even played, I think, better, but they still win comfortably after that whole game's over and you had kind of a chance to let it set in. What's your reaction to how that game went in East Lansing?
4: That's exactly what I said to Jay in the post game. I said that, you know, they didn't really play all that well, but you won by 18 on the road, so you take all that. I think but we'll see where Jamal Rule is at for this game this weekend. But to have a bigger burden on guys like Makai Nelson and Isaiah Mosey, I think can only help you here moving forward. Offensive line, I think, is in a good spot. I, Michigan State is a pretty solid defensive line, too. I know I was talking to Damon yesterday. Ben Roberts, who's their defensive tackle, I think is pretty darn good. Kenny Soares, who's their edge rusher, I think is elite. He really didn't factor into the game at all. Now, part of that is, you know, we saw Calandria for the first time truly kind of utilize what he has in his bag. Yeah. And that's part of why you brought him in here, was a game like Saturday where he can just be elusive, where it's not necessarily all these designed options. It's, you know, things aren't there, and the pocket's muddy. Let me take off and let me make a negative and turn it into a positive. So there are a lot of good things. And the defense, guys, I mean, defense was darn good. That's what we were hoping for coming into the year. Rob Orch put the goal out there, three takeaways, right? That's what we want per game. It's pretty lofty. Mm-hmm. But you reach three takeaways, you get a pair of interceptions, constant pressure. All that stuff is good. Now, just got to recreate it on a weekly basis. That's the hard part.
5: Yeah, you talk about the pressure that Nebraska was able to generate defensively on Maryland. They've been able to do it the last 2 weeks, 11 sacks in the last two games. And pressure on Maryland, rather pressure on Michigan State, but 11 sacks the last two games. Where has it come from for this defense? Is it the D-line snapping into place? Is it becoming more aggressive in how they're calling it? Where's this pressure come from? Because it feels like it came from out of nowhere, seemingly.
4: Yeah, it's. I think it comes from all three levels. And part of it, too, is Rob, I think, called a more aggressive game against Michigan State. We've seen a guy like Dawson Merritt has had sacks in back-to-back games, almost seemingly the same way. I mean, he went untouched through the A-gap. And, you know, you don't see that all that often. Donovan Jones, his play is the
3: – oh, man.
4: It's like the postcard of that defensive effort, right? The sack, the strip, the recovery, all that in one. And he's legit. He's one of those guys that we don't talk about enough. He's incredibly high football IQ. He's a local kid, obviously, from Omaha, Nebraska. But he's just a playmaker. And then defensive line, Nate, I think they've improved in that area. We had Roy Manning on the show yesterday. The football show, and he's done such a great job with those guys. And you know, Anthony Jones, he certainly has something to prove. Five schools in 5 years, he's going to be on a stretch, guys, in a 3-week stretch between Michigan State and then he, of course, Indiana next week. He's going to play two of his former four schools in a 3-week span. But he's been really good against the run, not just in pass rush. And then Williams Winery, you awoke the beast a little bit last week, right? And he's just got all the tangible gifts. Jasir Whittington, they said when they brought him in here, his tape is elite. Trust me, he's only 6 foot. He's a smaller tackle. Owen Stoudemire is a smaller tackle as well. And those guys, too, have played really well up front. So it's kind of a combination of a lot of things.
3: As you're going through those guys, it just got me thinking, Kyle. Like, there's – it's hard to kind of nail down who you think is – you know, you go and do a game with a lot of defense, and you're like, okay, they got to play the playmaker. Like, you go to Maryland, right? You got those outside linebackers who I think pretty clearly they're playmakers. And while I think you could certainly argue, you know, Marshall and Jones probably are right now sort of at the forefront of who's having the best season, it really can come from anywhere. You just rattled off, like, seven names, and there might be even a few more beyond that in terms of who's being disruptive, which, you know, hopefully that's a good thing for this defense.
4: Yeah, no doubt. And Jack, how about Riley Van Poppel?
3: Yeah, he's come along too.
4: We've been saying that name a lot. We had such high hopes for him last year, and it fell short. I think, admittedly, for him, it fell short. Part of that, the reality, I think part of it was the scheme of it. It was a three front. He was playing out of what he felt was his position. He was a little unsure on snaps of what to do. And if you're unsure in this league, you're going to get blown 5 yards off the ball. This year, he's more confident in a four down. That's where he should live, and you're seeing it. He's had a tackle for loss in every single game this year.
3: Wow.
4: So that to me that tells you something. I think Riley Van Poppel's in a really good spot in all three levels. I mean, Owen Chambliss is a reason that he was like a top five ranked linebacker in the transfer portal this past year, because he's a game changer, not just as the green dot, but as somebody who can make plays. So all three levels. And then you mentioned Andrew Marshall, man. We don't talk about him because he's on his own island so much during the game that they don't throw in his direction. They're going to need him this weekend against Chris Durr, who leads the country in receptions.
5: Flipping it over to the offensive side, as you look at Nebraska's offense in that Michigan State game, yeah, they ended up putting up over 30 points, but it didn't have – the continuity, the consistency that I think we've seen in non-conference play. And, of course, some of that's stepping up level of play. But especially without Jamal Rule, how are they going to build that consistency, assuming Rule, who Matt Rule listed as doubtful yesterday, isn't available for that game on Saturday?
4: Yeah, you know, part of it is you got to rely on Calandria a little bit more, but I think still Mekhi Nelson, Isaiah Mosey, this could be a big, even Isaiah Mosey type game. You're going to see a lot more Vincent Janatone again in short yardage. I know it was a massive surprise to see the game that Janatone had against Michigan State, but he's, like Dana said, he's been repping the short yardage really since fall camp. So he's been with the ones in those short yardage situations. And, you know, if you don't have Jamal Rule, perhaps you'll have to lean on the guys in the jet sweep game, and hopefully Barney's 100%. And if Barney's not 100%, I think that's maybe a bigger deal than some people think. I was talking yesterday on Sports Nightly just because of the facet of what he brings in the jet sweep game, forcing defenses to guard sideline to sideline. And when you don't have that Barney type guy, that now Gilmer can do a little bit of that, and Isaiah Hunter, we saw line up even more in the traditional run game, and Isaiah Hunter to hand him the ball out of the backfield. Does he play a factor if Barney's not 100%? But I think they're well equipped. I think we've talked about they have so many options offensively, which is a good thing, right? Wide receiver, we saw Quinn Clark sort of awaken a little bit this weekend. So to me, I'm not all that concerned about, there were certain areas in the game against Michigan State that maybe seemed to lack production. That's part, you're playing in the Big Ten now.
3: Kyle, I'm looking at the statistical matchup, and you know, Maryland is not on paper having huge success in a lot of areas, kind of middling a little bit. But one place they are is quarterback sacks, pressure on quarterbacks. Sounds like Nebraska is going to consider doing a little bit of moving around on the offensive line that, you know, I didn't necessarily expect that we were going to see this year. And I think it's got a little bit to do with the health of Black, but maybe you can give us more insight on that. But what do you think about the importance of that matchup, the Maryland pass rush against the Nebraska offensive line in this game?
4: Yeah, and if I know Black was listed as probable on there, and you know they have the Swiss Army knife in Gunnar Katula. He has the ability to play inside a little bit at guard, and Tree, I think, played his most snaps that he has as a Husker, and so I think they're confident now. Tree's starting to gain a little bit momentum up front, but a lot of those sacks I was looking through for Maryland came in the first two games. Five came against Hampton, five came against UConn, and then after that, I think it was 2 and 1, if I'm not mistaken. So a lot of those came early. But I will say this, Jack, to your point, they have elite players on the edge. Nasir Taylor, Sidney Stewart. Now they lost their premier rusher. Sidney Stewart's one of their premier rushers, but one of their premier guys, Tahir Mathis, he went out in training camp with an injury. Jeez. And did not, he's out for the year. But they have, I was looking through, guys, they have big time. Zion Ely is their highest recruit in program history. He's an edge rusher as well. I didn't even mention him. They got legit guys that that left the program, that came back into the program, guys who last year went through a 4-8 season that were sought after by Georgia, Tennessee, Penn State. And like Loxley's a real deal recruiter, the way that he kept this roster together. So to your point, they got a lot of dudes on that side, especially at the linebacker position. Now, one of their guys, Trey Reddick, is doubtful for the game. So that's another thing to look out for. But they got some legit athletes.
3: Yeah. I was looking at their injury report, too. They are almost out of running backs.
4: They get one back, too, by the way, guys. DeJuan Williams, who was their leading rusher last year. So they're actually going to get somebody back in that room. Jeez. Iverson Howard, who was banged up, was their third string. He's got the bulk of the carries, but they will actually get one back. They got five total that are listed as out on the injury report. That's a lot.
3: Like we thought with Nebraska, we were disappointed about their injuries. That they could barely fit on the page, all of the ones that Maryland have. And that's on top of, you know, everything else going on right now, which who even knows how that affects the game, I guess, for Maryland, right?
4: Yeah.
3: If they get down early, I don't know what that means, but
4: I'm horse blinders, guys. I want you to be the voice to Husker Nation, right? We're worried about Maryland here before we worry about Indiana. I don't want anybody looking ahead.
5: We might have done that already.
4: I don't know if Jack Mitchell's the one who's leading this force. People to look ahead. Big Moon.
3: Listen.
4: No, we're Maryland athletes. Fives. They got legit guys. Malik Washington's a legit quarterback. Win this weekend and then worry about Indiana.
3: Kyle, try to keep it under control. I'm excited.
4: Please. Though. Nate, keep him under control.
5: I'll do what I can.
4: See the smirk on Jack's face. He's been talking about Cincinnati all week, probably.
3: There's Kyle Crooks, voice of the Huskers. The game kicks at 3, pregame at 11. Thanks, Kyle. Have a great call. We'll talk to you next week.
4: All right. See you guys.
3: There you go. That's Kyle Crooks, and that is it for us. Back here. No, I'm not back here this afternoon. Volleyball this afternoon. We'll see you tomorrow on KLIN.
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2: Cloudy to mostly cloudy skies are expected for your Thursday morning here in the capital city, and we can't rule out some spotty light rain showers across the area. We do still have flood watches and a number of flood warnings in place for Lincoln and southeastern Nebraska, so we need to continue to watch for high water levels across the area. Temperatures this morning will be in the mid to upper 60s and stay fairly steady into this afternoon with breezy northeast winds. From the 10-11
1: from the Momo Pizzeria and Ristorante Studios, we are the voice of Lincoln. KLIN Lincoln. 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
3: Why did he attack his co-pilot and try to crash the plane? I'm Dave Anthony, Fox News. That is the big question the day after in Israel.
4: It looks like he had been radicalized. I think it's too early to say whether he had any connections with Iran or with anyone else.
3: Prime Minister Benjamin Netanyahu also tells Fox the captain who was stabbed is a hero for opening the cockpit door despite being wounded and covered in blood as the plane started plunging, letting passengers see what happened, and they came to his rescue, subdued the attackers, stabilized the plane, and allowed off-duty pilots to safely land it in Saudi Arabia.
4: These guys are regular civilians, and they did a job. I'm not sure that my team could have done any better. I'm not sure they could have done what they did. They're superheroes, and they saved the day.
3: The injured pilot is stable after surgery. We're still waiting for an update on the condition of a convicted murderer in Tennessee hospitalized after surviving an execution last night.
5: Krista Pike was supposed to be killed, the first woman to be executed in Tennessee in more than 200 years. She was given initially a lethal dose of pentobarbital. The curtains were drawn, and she was heard to say her arm was burning. It felt like her arm was going to burst. They gave her a second dose of the lethal drug. That's all they have. That's all they're allowed to give. And she complained more about that and was heard about an hour later snoring.
3: Fox's Steve Harrigan. A search at sea continues near the California coast for a patient on a medevac flight missing after the helicopter crashed after taking off from Catalina Island. Two others were killed, two more wounded. President Trump will go to Texas, then hold a rally in Oklahoma tonight, campaigning for Republicans in their push to keep control of Congress.
6: All I want to do is make speeches and go to states and fight for Republicans and fight for common sense.
3: A Fox News poll gives a progressive Democrat in Michigan a slight edge in a close Senate race. Abdul El-Sayed leads Republican Mike Rogers by 1 point among likely voters. 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
7: At the Lincoln Airport, a record more than 6 inches of rain yesterday. National Weather Service meteorologist Jesse Castillo puts that total in perspective.
8: It actually breaks the all-time single-day rainfall record, which was 5.45 inches there, set on August 29th, 1910.
7: Amounts varied sharply across the area. Castillo said one report near Lincoln approached 10 and a half issues. Flooding kept Lincoln Fire and Rescue busy overnight with about a dozen vehicle-related calls between 9 and 2. LFR's M.J. Learman said some people needed the water rescue team.
9: There were two people rescued with using our boat with the water rescue team from vehicles.
7: Crews also helped about 20 people leave businesses near 11th and Cornhusker. Four more road closures have been announced in the county. Engineer Pam Dingman said the latest additions include Little Salt Road east and west of Highway 77, Ashland Road between 70th Street and 84th Street, North 84th between Ashland Road and Little Salt Road, and West Panama Road between Southwest 58th and Southwest 72nd. There's updated closure information at KLIN.com, and crews also have it on their website and also Waze and Google. Lincoln will host public hearings next month on three initiatives that'll be on the general election ballot.
10: The state capitol hearings will cover two online sports wagering proposals and the Fairness for Girls initiative. The Secretary of State's office is also holding hearings in Omaha and Kearney and providing information pamphlets in English and Spanish. Printed copies will be available at the hearings and county election offices. 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
2: Cloudy to mostly cloudy skies are expected for your Thursday morning here in the capital city, and we can't rule out some spotty light rain showers across the area. We do still have flood watches and a number of flood warnings in place for Lincoln and southeastern Nebraska, so we need to continue to watch for high water levels across the area. Temperatures this morning will be in the mid to upper 60s and stay fairly steady into this afternoon with breezy northeast winds. From the 1011 Severe Weather Center, I'm meteorologist Bill Rensch.
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19: 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If you like YouTube, and I know you do, most country is on it, you're going to love our channel. You get excerpts you haven't seen before. If you ever missed the show, the whole thing's going to be there almost on a daily basis. Mark Thiessen's going to be with us this hour. So is Senator John Husted in a big fight to keep his seat over in Ohio. President's going to be going there, making sure to stop by as the Senate basically said, we're done until after the election. So it's up to you to go out and win your race. And that's really the mandate from the senator from Ohio. So before we get to him, let's get to the victory.
20: Number three.
21: Our intelligence services are working with a number of people. I don't think any of them are external to Iran. They're all internal. I think people think it's going to happen sooner. I think it's going to happen a little later.
19: That is General Jack Keane. You can leave now. Iran foreign minister sent packing from New York as the Strait of Hormuz is virtually reopened to the same level of oil flow it had prior to the conflict. What does that mean for our troops in the region? We'll discuss it.
20: Number two.
22: Republicans have a money advantage. They have an operational advantage with James Blair, the president's political lieutenant. But right now, I'd say Democrats would pick up at least 25 House seats net and at least 6 Senate seats net.
19: That's his opinion. And certainly this, he's entitled to it. And he's a very balanced guy, Mark Halperin. Midterms dominate the headlines as the president goes all in. And the polls show both chambers can still be won by either side. We got the game plans.
20: Number one.
23: And an Israeli citizen, he rushed to the cabin, but as the plane was swerving, he was knocked off his feet, and they managed in a moment, corralled the attacker. And then the reserve crew that was sitting with the passengers came in and managed to stabilize the plane.
19: That is true and amazing. Prime Minister Netanyahu on with us last night. Excuse me, on with Sean last night and us this morning. The thwarted hijacking in the skies. True heroes are responsible for the survival of the 170-plus passengers and crew on the flight. We'll talk about that. It brought up memories of Flight 93, and it was the legacy of Flight 93. I think it helped inspire that those passengers take back the plane. And luckily, there were some pilots who were just doing on there as passengers able to take over. Senator Husted, as we get more and more details about this would-be hijacking, what are your thoughts?
8: True heroes. They saved the lives of everybody on that plane, and it is the definition of courage. It is a definition of heroic actions by people in a time of crisis. The heroics of those individuals should be celebrated.
19: Yeah, and it looks like another terror threat may be thwarted in the UK, too. What could you tell us without giving away anything about the threat level here at home?
8: Well, look, we're in a conflict with the leading sponsor of state terrorism right now. And so the threat level is of course, something that we should all be concerned about for our the men and women, our troops in the theater, our bases around the world, and any vulnerable spots inside this country. Look, I hate to break to share this, but look, we let over 10 million people under Joe Biden into this country illegally. We don't know who's here exactly. And so when you got these sanctuary cities and sanctuary states that house people that we don't even know who's in our country. So that puts us at a different level of risk.
19: So I want you to hear President Trump yesterday. It looks like he's going to go to bat for you guys in the final days, 30 plus days, cut 14.
0: I'm going out because nobody's selling it. We're doing an extremely poor job of promotion and an extremely great job of running the country.
19: So the president feels as though what you guys in the Senate and the House have done and the White House is not being sold correctly, messaging correctly. When you go out in Ohio and it looks like you're in a tight fight over in Ohio to keep that seat, are you finding there's a lot of misinformation out there?
8: Well, look, here's the bottom line in Ohio. We have more jobs than we've ever had in the history of our state. And literally this week we set a record for the lowest unemployment rate in the history of Ohio, 3.3%. So we're growing jobs. People are finding jobs. We're also bringing jobs to our state that pay great wages. And then you top that with the working family tax cut plan that let people keep more of their paycheck rather than having it confiscated and sent to Washington. No tax on tips, no tax on overtime, no tax on Social Security, tax credits for working families. There is a lot to talk about that we have accomplished. But we won't sugarcoat it. Affordability continues to be an issue. Inflation went up to 9% under Joe Biden. Gas went up to $5 under Joe Biden. Inflation is down to 3% now. We still need to take it lower, though. But we are the party of drill, baby, drill. They're the party of canceling the Keystone Pipeline. We are the party for building power plants, refineries, things like that to lower electricity prices. I literally had a bill on the floor yesterday to force data centers to build their own electric supply chain so we can lower electric rates for American citizens, and the Democrats blocked it. They talk about affordability. They don't want to do anything about it. We've created record jobs, low unemployment. We got to drive down prices and point out the fact that Democrats want to block us at every turn as we try to do that.
19: So as you find yourself in these polls, either neck and neck or three or four points off, how do you close the gap?
8: Look, our polls show us tied. And so it's going to be what we do between now and Election Day to get this done. And I want to tell you, I'm looking at the early voting numbers for absentee ballot requests. Those numbers are actually trending in our direction better than they did in 2022. But you know, there are a lot of people in the mainstream media that want to try to make it sound like we're, you know, that there's going to be some big blue wave. They always want to make it sound like that. But the bottom line is, if Republican voters get out there and fight, and that's why President Trump, you know, going around the country, will remind them to fight. He is a fighter. We need to be fighters. We need to remind people, don't send Democrats to Washington because they'll take more of your money and more of your freedom. And if you don't fight for it, then they will win. If we do fight for it, we will win.
19: So why do you think it is, since Ohio's been almost reliably red, why do you think you're having trouble with Sherrod Brown, who was voted out and beat pretty convincingly by Bernie Moreno?
3: Well, first of all, if you look at the poll numbers from the last three Senate elections, J.D. Vance was behind, Bernie Moreno was behind, but ultimately they won when it came down to the November election. It's a midterm race. Midterm races are always harder when we don't have President Trump on the ballot. The party in charge always has an uphill battle. It's like an away game during midterm elections. But that's why we got to fight. Like, no more hand wringing, no more whining. Let's just get out there and win and remind people about what we stand for, what we believe, and what they believe. I mean, it's literally the socialist, the Democratic socialist. My opponent, Sherrod Brown, he's the godfather of socialism. He wants to take more of your paycheck, send it to Washington, and somehow think that he's going to convince you that if he gives it back to you, that you'll be better off. That's crazy.
19: So I want you to hear what Hakeem Jeffries says. He's pretty convinced that he's going to be Speaker. Cut 30.
4: Housing costs, grocery costs, utility costs, child care costs, and health care costs have all gone in the wrong direction as a direct result of policies enacted by Donald Trump and Republicans in Congress. The American people have had enough. And our message to them is that help is on the way.
19: So what do you think he means by help?
3: I guess he means he's going to take more of their paychecks and then give it back to them. I mean, think about this. This is their health care policy. Obamacare is the health care policy of the land. What did that do? Insurance company consolidation, hospital consolidation, higher prices for consumers. They are the party of the Green New Deal that shut down power plants, refineries, and pipelines. They restricted supply to meet demand, and that's why, in part, the energy prices are higher. We provided tax relief so that people could keep more of what they earned to spend and save in their priorities, including a $2,200 per child tax credit that helps people pay for child care. They voted against it. They want higher taxes on tips, overtime, Social Security, on working families. But look, this is the different vision for America. We want to help people earn more and help them keep more of what they earn. The Democrats want to confiscate more of your paycheck, send it to Washington, and make you beg them to send it back to you in hopefully a better way. And what is a better way? Better way is not the way it's being done by Democrats in blue states where they have steal the child care money, they steal the Medicaid money, billions and billions of dollars of fraud, rather than actually running a system that works. Trust people, don't trust government.
19: How did the collapse of the Canadian trade talks affect people of Ohio?
3: Well, look, we need a fair trade deal with Canada. Canada is Ohio's leading trading partner, and so we want to see that happen. But they can't be bringing Chinese products, you know, through Canada, you know, trying to avoid tariffs that direct Chinese products would pay. They need to open up their market for dairy products. They are protecting dairy products from being imported into China or into Canada that would help Ohio farmers. So we need a fair trade deal. Fair trade deals are good for everybody. We need to get it done.
19: Would it help you to get something done before the election?
3: I think it helps everyone. I think it helps America. I think it helps Canada. I think it's good for our country.
19: So is the president planning on coming by Ohio?
3: He's going to be in Ohio on Saturday. We'll have him in the Dayton area.

0: here with the key core group of Donald Trump's presidential campaigns of 27 points away from the president of the United States. No wonder he's so low.
1: So do you feel that when you campaign? Do you feel as though you are losing some of that, the non-college base?
2: I don't, because those are the people that we're fighting for. That's what the working family tax cut plan was about giving more money to them to keep what they earn. It's about fighting against bad trade deals that people like Sherrod Brown allowed to happen with China that took our jobs. Literally, in Ohio, we have the lowest unemployment rate in the history of our state and the most jobs in the history of our state. Those are facts. Those folks are going to work. The construction workers have jobs in Ohio. The manufacturing workers have jobs in Ohio. They know that the president has fought to get those jobs back, promoting the Made in America policy, America First. I was at a steel plant in Middletown where J.D. Vance's grandfather or his papa worked, and those steel workers were all 100% for us because they know that those jobs went away under bad trade deals, and that President Trump is fighting for people like
1: you. You have to run, but the Ratepayer Protection Act is something that you tried to get passed and it didn't get passed. Are you going to run on that?
2: Yeah, when people talk about affordability, I've been fighting for affordability. The Democrats talk about affordability and do nothing to help. The Ratepayer Protection Act would have forced data centers to pay for their own electricity, not pass those costs on to local ratepayers. It would have lowered electric bills. It passed the House 417-3. And Chuck Schumer blocked it in the Senate because he didn't want us to get a win. Chuck Schumer and the Democrats want to raise your prices. They want to put politics in front of people. And that's what happened yesterday in the Senate. I will continue to fight forward. But the bottom line is, when I go back and talk to the people of Ohio and I'm out there across our great state, I'm going to remind them the Democrats want to block things like the Ratepayer Protection Act. They want to shut down refineries. They want to close pipelines. We're for more. We're for drill, baby, drill. We're for lower prices for them, and we'll fight for them. The Democrats just want to take more of their hard-earned money, send it to Washington, and then make you beg to have them send it back to you.
1: Your race is going to be won and lost in the next 30-plus days. Best of luck, Senator John Husted.
2: Thank you.
1: You got it. He's going back on the road. In fact, we're going to go to a break, and I'll come back with you, 1-866-408-7669. First stop, Jacksonville.
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1: Garcia on Sonny Gray, and Garcia lights it up. Right field and down! Bellinger, right field, a base hit. The Yankees double their lead behind Bellinger. The game guy's over.
2: So let me just tell you, that was a thorough thrashing. I know, we're in New York, but we're across the country. But everybody knows the Yankees. Everybody knows the Yankees, Red Sox. You just know that rivalry, Celtics, Lakers. It just goes on. Doesn't matter who's playing, what era. It's very rare to see back-to-back years where the Yankees just pounded the Red Sox. Nothing like what we saw over the last two games. Didn't you say it was some type of record? I don't know if Pete, you said this is some type of record of runs scored.
3: That I don't know, but I was joking with you off air. It's like a mini Boston massacre, like a replay of 70. Remember when they obliterated them? This is two games. They outscored them 18-2.
2: Yeah, and you know what I like about it, too, is that the Yankees are not the Yankees. They just go by players. Hey, give me the best free agent, and why aren't they winning? And the Dodgers did two things, which is pretty amazing. They have a great farm system, and they also have the best players. So they're able to trade a lot of pieces. So that's why they've won back-to-back years. The Yankees are really like, the Bellinger is a free agent, but this guy, everybody had a shot at him. And besides that, the best player is Aaron Judge. Stanton came in a trade. You have Ben Rice, who's another fantastic player. I mean, they have an underachieving catcher, but he's homegrown. And they got a shortstop who's homegrown at 21 years old playing shortstop. So what the Yankees are doing is trying to be responsible in a big market. I think they're, on some level, I think they're hoping for a salary cap in the sport.
3: You know, the ironic thing is, who was the only owner years ago that wanted a salary cap? George Steinbrenner.
2: He did?
3: Way back when they first brought up, he was the only one that voted in favor of a cap.
2: To control himself?
3: Yeah.
2: Well, the thing is, if you can't have a cap, you have to have a basement too. You have to have a minimum amount. I'm tired of the Pirates not spending anything. They don't keep any of their players. That's a major market.
3: Yeah, and you get these small market teams that get the revenue sharing, and they don't spend it on the team. Yeah. That's what's the killer. Like you said, you have to have a floor as well as a ceiling.
2: And I know we want to get into this, but that's where there could be a lockout. We haven't had one in a while because it doesn't seem like the player. This is a very strong players' union. For some reason, they don't want that. The owners don't want that. The owners don't want the basement, which is crazy. You got to be competitive too.

0: I'm Susan Lee, and this is the Fox Business Report.
1: Stocks opened higher to start the month and the fourth quarter. Micron Technology shares opened flat. The chipmaker reported a dramatic jump in its profit for the recent quarter, but investors are now being cautious when it comes to chip stocks and AI. McCormick, the spice maker, says sales jumped 17% in the recent quarter. It's holding up better than expected, considering it's dealing with higher expenses and had to raise prices. McCormick is in the process of combining with Unilever's food business. Keurig Dr. Pepper has brought on Russ Torres, currently president of Kimberly-Clark, to take over its coffee unit, which will be called Global Coffee. And Tesla shares are narrowly higher after signs it's making a comeback in Europe. That's your Fox Business Report. I'm Ginny Cosola, invested in you.
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4: Street flooding continues to be an issue around Lincoln today. LFR Battalion Chief Mark Major said crews were called to 1st and South around 8 this morning.
5: We did find two minivans that were partially submerged and flooded out, meaning that their cars stalled out.
4: Major said four people from the two vehicles were assisted out. There were no injuries. LFR crews had more than stranded drivers to deal with overnight. MJ Lehrman said getting people to safety sometimes meant on foot.
6: We also helped evacuate some of the businesses in the area of 11th and Cornhusker. So people were either, if they were able to be walked out with using the personal life vest, things like that, we assisted with that.
4: About 20 people received help as businesses closed and roads were blocked. And four more road closures have been announced in Lancaster County. The additions are listed at KLIN.com as well as city and county websites. Crews are also sending closure information to Waze and Google. Mark Vail and the Voice of Lincoln, 1499.3 KLIN.
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7: Cloudy to mostly cloudy skies are expected for your Thursday morning here in the capital city, and we can't rule out some spotty light rain showers across the area. We do still have flood watches and a number of flood warnings in place for Lincoln and southeastern Nebraska, so we need to continue to watch for high water levels across the area. Temperatures this morning will be in the mid to upper 60s and stay fairly steady into this afternoon with breezy northeast winds. From the 1011 Severe Weather Center, I'm meteorologist Bill Rensch.
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1: On a flight from Dubai to Israel, as they were approaching Israel, there was an attack by one of the pilots against the other pilot. Apparently he stabbed him or he hit him with an axe. He was bleeding profusely. The plane began to go out of control and began a nosedive. The pilot who was there, who was an Indian pilot, with he's very badly wounded. He's fighting, I think, for his life right now. But in an act of unbelievable courage, he managed to unlock the door to the cockpit.
2: So that's just a little of the play-by-play the Prime Minister gave us today. That was him with Sean last night, Hannity. But he came back on with us today to talk about the play-by-play that almost, I mean, miraculous, the more you think about it, that the co-pilot stabbed the pilot in midair. It was an Indian pilot. It was an airline, a Dubai airline, heading to Tel Aviv. And when they start stabbing, and the pilot had the sense to kick open the cockpit door to let people get in and see what was going on. And as he was stabbed, clinging to his life, he was trying to steady the plane that was dropping out of the sky. When people saw what was happening, this group of Israelis just took action, including a plumber that wrestled this guy to the floor. They tied him up. They tried to save the pilot. And then it just so happens, fortuitously, there were two pilots on the plane. They were able to steady the plane, bring it up to height, and bring it up to the proper level, and then bring it down in Saudi Arabia. Everybody survives. It would have been 174 dead. Just amazing, but it's another terror activity. This is an Omani guy who was screaming, according to the Prime Minister, after they tied him up, kill me. I want to be killed. So this is obviously a suicide situation. Suicide bomber terrorist. Then you factor in, which looks like, according to the Prime Minister over in the UK, a possibly terror act that was thwarted over in the UK where Americans were flying out in their mission to destroy Iran. This is a heightened alert. Iran can't beat you straight up, but they'll try to terrorize you. That's what they're good at. Mark Thiessen joins us now, wrote a book about terrorism, now is Fox News contributor, fellow at AEI. Mark, isn't it amazing to think about what transpired on that plane?
3: It is incredible. It's the Flight 93 of Israel. The passengers, just like Todd Beamer, passengers took action, subdued the hijackers. In this case, they were able to save the plane and get it to safety. I have to confirm this because I've seen this a couple times on Twitter, but I haven't actually verified it. But it sounds like the two pilots who helped bring down the plane were a Russian and a Ukrainian working together, which just shows what a needless war this is, that the Russian and Ukrainian people could, you know, accomplish so much together with if they were both free countries of the democracies and follow the aspirations of their people instead of massacring each other. Here you see what Ukraine and Russia could accomplish together. It's just a tragedy that the world is on fire. It's on fire in the Middle East. It's on fire in Europe. We need to put those fires out.
2: And I want to talk about Russia, too, because there's one person to blame, and you know this better than anybody, and it is Vladimir Putin. Yeah. It's not the Ukrainians. They had no interest. They had no interest in this war, and it's much harder than Vladimir Putin ever dreamed. But I did an interview with one of the passengers this morning, and he brought up something at the end. I went to wrap up the interview, and he said, I just want to add this. He says, I was calling in telling everyone this was a terror attack. And I was on the plane. I had reception. So how it was reported, knowing that this was a terror attack, it was astounded him. And his name is Tally. He didn't want me to give his last name up. But here's cut 10.
4: This is an absolute miracle. There's no such thing as coincidences. God winks. From the captain who fought off the attacker, who opened the cockpit door, to the Israeli citizens who jumped in. This really is a throwback to Flight 93. And
5: I was really frustrated with that while everything is happening, but I was one of the only people that could communicate externally because I had reception, and I get notices from everyone that the global media is reporting it as a fight between two pilots, while I'm reporting outside that it's a terror attack. Gotcha. And it was really, really frustrating that the first reaction of the media out there is that by default, it cannot be a terror attack. even though it's clearly a terror attack.
2: So did you see the reporting early? Because I'm sure you're not up when I'm up. But when I started the show, I was telling my control room, I go, everything I'm reading just says two pilots got in a fight. But yet the facts were out there is that people did not want to say, you know, the Israelis are subject of it, were fought off an attack.
3: Well, some of it is. Why would you say anything about a good story about Israel and a good story about the Jews and something that puts, that could be perceived as putting Muslims in a negative light? They could have, the story could say that the guy's yelling Allahu Akbar and they'd still say motive uncertain. This is just the way we are in the media in this day and age.
2: Just don't say it's not Mark Thiessen and Brian Kilmeade like that. We have weaknesses, but that's not one of them. The UK terror attack that could have taken place. Here's the Prime Minister, Andy Burnham, cut 11.
6: There are strong indications that Iran played a part in what happened over the weekend at RAF Fairford. But of course, it remains an ongoing, complex and serious police investigation. And of course, we are working closely with our colleagues in the United States of America. I have held a COBRA meeting as I've been here at the conference in Liverpool. We are on top of it in every possible way imaginable. The police in Gloucestershire, our counter-terrorism police, have done an outstanding job. I thank them for that. We will say more in due course, but we can confirm our belief that we believe Iran to have played a part.
2: So look, they found gas and some other and oil or something. So and they did let him out on bail. But President Trump is not overreacting. And Burnham came out and says, we think Iran's related. So what this terror stuff inside and out. What do you think's going on here? Why is the president, who has no problem ever criticizing the UK, holding his fire here?
3: Well, first of all, if they had published an angry tweet about Islamic radical immigrants, they'd still be in jail. So it's a good thing they didn't do that.
2: Yes,
3: that's the way life is in the UK these days. You wave a British flag or complain about seeing Palestinian flags all over the place, and you're in jail. But you are caught trying to carry out a terrorist attack on a U.S. base, and you're released on bail. It's just insane. I think he's holding his fire because I think the British did their job in this particular case, and Trump will hit you when you do the wrong thing, like when Keir Starmer wasn't allowing us to use our bases for Operation Epic Fury, and if they do the right thing, then he'll praise you.
2: Bail kind of bothered me, but he doesn't seem bothered. I think they want to see maybe who they're interacting with.
3: It's entirely possible, but here's my bigger worry. We're 31 days away from the U.S. Yep. midterm elections. The Iranian regime, the IRGC, just endorsed the Democrats. Published a 25-page letter endorsing the Democrats in the election. They want the Democrats to win because they think that if the Democrats win, they'll cut off funding for the war, and it'll be in their interest. And in 30 days, I would not be at all surprised if they had some sort of October surprise in plan. This is the first. This could have been the first phase of it, but this is not the only operation that they have planned. They want to do something to hurt Donald Trump and the Republicans in the midterm elections. And it could be a terror attack. It could be an attack on American forces in the Middle East. It could be a terrorist attack somewhere in the West. We don't know what it is, but this regime wants the Republicans to lose the midterm elections, and they're going to try. And we need to be on our guard because they're going to try something between now and Election Day.
2: Well, I understand that, and I think they basically almost said that. So I'm very curious to see, because President Trump, they thought, was going to respond like every other politician and say, I'm going to shape my policies around Election Day. But he keeps repeating, I don't care about the election as it relates to this. And before or after, I'm going to make a decision soon. So I think it's once again, Donald Trump is totally throwing them off. Here is what General Jack Keane said about what should be next. Cup 43.
7: Our intelligence services are working with a number of people. I don't think any of them are external to Iran. They're all internal, supported by groups. And I don't think you focus on one anyway. Why? Iranians get wind of that, they're gonna kill them. That's just a fact. We gotta make some assumptions about plans being made here, and the details of which we don't need to know anything about.
8: What do you think the odds are it happens sooner than we think?
7: I think people think it's going to happen sooner. I think it's going to happen a little later.
8: A little later.
7: Yeah. I just think the Iranian steadfastness here to hang on despite how bad it is cannot be underestimated.
2: So he believes the contact's been made with people in Iran.
3: I would be shocked if it wasn't. It would be incompetence if we weren't trying to do that right now. And I know John Ratcliffe is a great CIA director, so I'm sure he's doing something. And you're right, Jack's right. We don't need to know about it. But here's the thing: this regime needs to leave power before Donald Trump leaves power. You got just over 2 years before the inauguration of the next American president. We have an historic opportunity to transform the Middle East can you imagine everyone who complains that we have to spend so much military might and so much energy and so much money in the Middle East? We could stop doing that if this regime was gone. It is the source of instability. We just withdrew our troops from Iraq, right? Why? Because Iraq is no longer a threat. When's the last time you saw Iraq in the headlines in the front page of the newspaper? Because Saddam Hussein isn't there anymore, and the regime is no longer a threat to peace and security around the world. It's got problems. It's not a Jeffersonian democracy, but it's basically a democracy in a stable country. And they don't wake up every morning saying America's the problem in the world, and we gotta go kill Americans.
2: But what is a problem in Iraq? Iranian militias.
3: Iranian militias, exactly. They're Iranian proxies. Iran is the source of every problem that we face in the Middle East today. And if you get rid of that regime and replace it with a regime, a government that doesn't wake up in the morning saying death to America, death to Israel, it doesn't have to be a perfect democracy. It doesn't have to be, everything that our ideals stand for. It just has to be a country that doesn't hate us and doesn't hate Israel and doesn't want to destroy us. And that is an achievable goal. This regime has never been weaker since it was founded in 1979. Donald Trump has buried its nuclear program. He's decimated them militarily. The top two layers of their leadership have been killed. We need to go and finish the job. We need to weaken them. We need to hit them. We're hitting them economically with the blockade, but we need to take out their economic enablers in the regime. We need to finish off the leadership strikes. We need to take out their air and land routes the way we're taking away their sea routes, and squeeze them economically, and then arm the Iranian people to overthrow the government. And that is a doable, achievable goal for President Donald Trump. And I think he's going to be liberated after whatever happens on if Republicans win the midterms, or if they lose the midterms. He's at that point, he's free as a bird to do whatever he wants and whatever he feels he needs to do. And I think he's going to finish the job in Iran as soon as the midterms are over. I think he's not going to let this drag out for 2 years. The Iranians are either going to cry uncle, or he's going to take decisive action to end this regime.
2: So now it looks like the Strait is virtually having the same oil going through at the same rate as before, but there's been damage to the Gulf states and refineries, so we're not going to see that necessarily at the pump right away. And then you factor in the diesel issue when it comes to Russia, who's decided to stop exporting it. That makes things, it's going to be maximum pain for the consumer here, which is the intent, isn't it?
3: But it's a temporary thing. And this is why Trump said the smartest thing about a month ago, and he hasn't been repeating it, and I wish he would. It's like you're paying a little bit more at the pump to stop an evil regime from obtaining a nuclear weapon. Americans are willing to sacrifice for our national security. Americans are patriots. They love their country. They care about our national security. But you have to explain to them what the sacrifice is for, why it's necessary, and show them a strategy for how we're going to succeed. And I think Trump needs to do more of that. I think he needs to lean into that message going into Election Day, because all the other economic numbers are really doing well. If you look at just state of the economy, we're growing. We've created over a million private sector jobs. Inflation's 3.3%, which is, the below the historic average going back to 1954. It's not as ideal, but, we've got above 2% economic growth. Median income is up. Poverty is at the lowest level it's ever been. The border is secure. Crime is at the lowest levels ever recorded, violent crime. I mean, we're doing well in so many ways. What people are upset about are gas prices, and understandably. And so you have to explain to them why the gas prices are high, why it's necessary, and ask them for their support and for their patience, and lay out the strategy, and they'll give it to you. But we got to lean into that message.
2: Well, before I let you go, what's the strategy now in Russia? Their goal is to make it a cold winter for Ukraine and blow up again all what's left of the power grid, at the same time threatening nuclear war if we go and try to take Kaliningrad, which is that small little enclave, which is basically a weapons depot for them. What are your thoughts about where this is heading?
3: Well, I don't think anybody's planning to go for Kaliningrad at all. If anything, it's the Russians who might use Kaliningrad to go after NATO countries. And they're not going to use nuclear weapons. First of all, it has no advantage to Putin to use a nuclear weapon because it doesn't achieve his goal of gaining territory in Ukraine. The winds across the across Europe go east, so that means the nuclear fallout would blow back into Russia. He claims that he's trying to liberate the Ukrainian and Russian people are the same people. He's trying to liberate them from Nazis. Well, how does nuking your brothers in Ukraine advance that? It completely blows up his propaganda rationale. And also, I'm not sure the Russian military would carry out an order to use a nuclear weapon. The Soviet military was equipped and trained for it to fight on a nuclear battlefield. The Russian military today is not. And so he would be nuking his own troops in Russia. Now, maybe he doesn't care because he's sent a million Russians into a meat grinder in Ukraine and doesn't seem to care about that. But I think it's a bluff, and I don't think it's a serious one.
2: You never bluff, Mark. Thanks so much. Appreciate it.
3: All right. Take care, Brian.
2: Back in a moment.
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0: Brian Kilmeade.
1: Schwarber gets a hold of one. Acuna doesn't even give it a look. To the top of the chop. And Philly has a pulse. Bryce to right. We are tied. The Phillies go back to back.
2: 1-1 to Boehm. Hit well the other way.
1: Carrying. And it's gone. Alec Boehm. Oppo shot. The Phillies take a 4-3 lead.
3: And they got to force a game three, right? That's your idol, Don Mattingly, right, Pete?
4: He gets to live another day. Yeah, my favorite player growing up.
3: Of course, and they're playing on the road all three games?
4: Yes. That's it. So the higher seed gets the home advantages for all three, yeah.
3: Yeah, so I mean, you should reward people. But now there's another layer. Why the Yankees are playing Tampa when they have the two best records in the American League, correct?
4: They need to figure out a way to reseed. So that, I mean, I'm not a Tampa fan, obviously, but Tampa should have the lowest ranked team
3: yes.
4: available, regardless if they're a division winner or not.
3: That will be after the first round. I thoroughly agree with you. Because now you got two teams who won their division barely over 500, and the Yankees and Tampa are going to beat each other up now.
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13: Is she conscious? What's her condition? I'm Dave Anthony, Fox News. We still don't know. The morning after a convicted killer survived an execution in Tennessee, getting two injections that were not lethal.
14: They went through two rounds, and she was still breathing at the end. It was very ragged. She lifted her head up and was looking around at one point.
13: Catherine Sweeney was a media witness and says Krista Pike also complained her arm hurt and was burning, and was last heard behind a closed curtain snoring loudly before being taken to a hospital.
15: Pike was convicted at age 18 of a brutal murder of a 19-year-old classmate. This is the second botched execution in Tennessee this year. The governor is demanding a full investigation, and for now, all executions suspended in Tennessee for the rest of the year.
13: Fox's Steve Harrigan. A search continues near the California coast for a missing patient on board a medevac helicopter flight.
16: It crashed shortly after takeoff, and from what we understand from last night, There were four people recovered from the aircraft.
13: Coast Guard LA Sector Commander Stacy Cressy, two of the four survived. He was radicalized by Islamists. That's what Israel's prime minister tells Fox about the co-pilot who attacked the captain and tried to crash a Fly Dubai flight. Benjamin Netanyahu also praised the passengers who stopped him and landed the plane safely as superheroes, preventing a 9/11 style attack.
0: Because of the courage of these people, I think they tell the world that you can't fight these terrorism.
13: Renee Good's family has filed a wrongful death lawsuit against the federal government after she was killed in January, shot in her car in Minneapolis protesting an ICE operation.
8: Good's family says she wasn't using her car in a threatening way, calling the shooting illegal. The Trump administration has defended the action, saying the agent opened fire in self-defense.
13: Fox's Jeff Manasso. The Supreme Court has agreed to consider a challenge to the Trump administration denying bond hearings to immigrants who are challenging their deportations. 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
12: 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Here's Mark Fail.
17: Lincoln Airport measured 6.15 inches of rain yesterday, breaking the city's all-time calendar day rainfall record. National Weather Service meteorologist Jesse Castillo puts that total in perspective.
18: It actually breaks the all-time single-day rainfall record, which was 5.45 inches there, set on August 29th, 1910.
17: Amounts varied sharply across the area. One report near Lincoln approached 10.5 inches. Flooding kept Lincoln Fire and Rescue busy overnight with about a dozen vehicle-related calls between 9 and 2. LFR's MJ Learman said some people needed the water rescue team.
19: There were two people rescued using our boat with the water rescue team from vehicles.
17: Crews also helped about 20 people leave businesses near 11th and Cornhusker. Flooding continues to be an issue this morning. LFR Battalion Chief Mark Major said crews were called to 1st and South about 8 this morning.
20: We did find two minivans that were partially submerged and flooded out, meaning that their cars stalled out.
17: Major said four people from two vehicles were assisted out. There were no injuries. Lancaster County road closure information is available at both the city and county websites, and crews also sending the information to both Waze and Google's. We've got details also on closings and other weather-related stories at KLIN.com. Lincoln police have arrested a second suspect in an apartment robbery involving a sword. 46-year-old Damon Watkins was jailed yesterday evening. Brian Glaze arrested earlier. Police spokesperson Eric Thomas said the victim had some familiarity with the suspect.
21: I think I would call them probably like acquaintances. Sounds like they had hung out a little bit but didn't know each other well.
17: The weapon was discarded and has not been found. Mark Vail and the Voice of Lincoln, 1499.3 KLIN.
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22: Here's Palmer coming left, drives the ball, left-handed dunk in the face of Garza. Wham, bam, thank you, ma'am. The dunk by JPJ. Huskers up a deuce.
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2: Cloudy to mostly cloudy skies are expected for your Thursday morning here in the capital city, and we can't rule out some spotty light rain showers across the area. We do still have flood watches and a number of flood warnings in place for Lincoln and southeastern Nebraska, so we need to continue to watch for high water levels across the area. Temperatures this morning will be in the mid to upper 60s and stay fairly steady into this afternoon with breezy northeast winds. From the 1011 Severe Weather Center, I'm meteorologist Bill Wrench.
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4: Hi, everyone. So glad you're there. It's the Brian Kilmeade Show. 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I got events coming up. I got events coming up in Westbury, New York on the 17th, on the 16th, Red Bank, New Jersey. Then in early November, I'll be in Clearwater, then Jacksonville, and finishing up in St. Louis on the 21st. So I hope to hear and see everybody in person, and we kind of bring history to life in a fun, entertaining way. So this hour, we got a lot of special guests, and we got, of course, the news we're following about more details are coming out about the hijacking of that plane. Tom Suozzi is standing by. He hopes to keep his seat in the House election coming up in just a few weeks now. Tyrus at the bottom of the hour, along with Glenn Jacobs, the mayor of Tennessee, who also wrestled for a living for a while and can take me in a fight. So before we get to Congressman Tom Suozzi, let's get to the big three.
5: Number three.
6: Our intelligence services are working with a number of people. I don't think any of them are external to Iran. They're all internal. I think people think it's going to happen sooner. I think it's going to happen a little later.
4: That is so true, and that is General Jack Keane. You can leave now. The Iran foreign minister sent packing as the Strait of Hormuz is virtually reopened to the same flow that it was prior to the war. Where are we heading, and why are we pulling our troops out of Iraq now?
5: Number two.
7: Republicans have a money advantage. They have an operational advantage with James Blair, the president's political lieutenant. But right now, I'd say Democrats would pick up at least 25 House seats net and at least 6 Senate seats net.
4: That's in the best scenario. And let's see what kind of scenario. But Mark Halperin's a pretty fair guy. Midterms dominate the headlines as the president goes all in and the polls show both chambers can still be won or lost by either side. We'll go over the game plans.
5: Number one.
8: And an Israeli citizen, he rushed to the cabin, but as the plane was swerving, he was knocked off his feet, and they managed in a moment, corralled the attacker. And then the reserve crew that was sitting with the passengers came in and managed to stabilize the plane.
4: Pretty amazing. Prime Minister Netanyahu giving some details on the thwarted hijacking in the skies. True heroes. Just pedestrians. A plumber decide to take down a would-be killer. It was reminiscent of Flight 93. If they had a pilot on board, sadly, there was one there yesterday, but not one 25 years ago. Let's bring in Congressman Tom Suozzi. Congressman, how are you feeling? You feeling confident weeks before the election?
9: I feel pretty good, Brian, but thank you so much for asking. And I really loved your tagline in the beginning, seeking solutions and not sowing division. That's good stuff.
4: Absolutely. And I think we're going to get to my theory, unsubstantiated as it is we're going to get to the point where we start doing deals again. And I just think it's going to start happening. And we're both and our show, my show will change from instead of one side wins, the other side and the other side loses. It'll be, hey, I won, but you didn't lose. Well, give me 10 issues. Where can I work with you on these issues? Where does the rubber hit the road? There's certain things you'll never agree with Republicans on. And there's certain things Republicans never agree with Democrats on. But I just think we're going to get to an era to get stuff done.
9: We have to do that. I mean, I think America's always had challenges throughout our history. And leaders always emerged to solve those problems. And right now, too much effort is focused on just fighting with each other and winning and not actually solving the problems. And that's why the people, Democrats and Republicans, are just pissed off. They're unhappy. They're unhappy with what's happening in our country right now. And they just want us to work together. You know, people sit at home and they're like, hey, I can't afford my groceries. I got to go to the gas station. It's too expensive. My health insurance is too expensive. I got to close the windows when the smoke's coming down from Canada from the fires. And you know, you guys are just fighting with each other. What are you doing for, you know, AI is going to end the world. I mean, everybody's freaking out. And they're like, what are you guys doing? All you're doing is fighting with each other. So I think you're 100% right. And I'm hoping that after this election, especially if there's divided government, quite frankly, where it's not just one party controlling all the branches of government. If we had some divided government, it will force people to make deals. And the public is demanding us to make deals.
4: Now, I'm from your area. You're not my district, but close. Mike LaPetria, who I know, also a good guy.
9: Is it LaPetria or LaPetri?
4: Let's go LaPetri. But who I know, he's a good guy. Where are you guys different?
9: Well, you know, I've got a lot more experience than him. I've been around for a long time. I'm a little more independent. I will, you know, fight my own party when I have to, and I'll work with the Republicans when I have to. I'll try and make deals with both sides. He's pretty much said, you know, he's 100% with the president, and he's going to do everything the president wants. I think that based upon my experience as mayor and as county executive, as a member of Congress, I realize that nobody's got a monopoly on good ideas. And the only way to actually get stuff done is to get people to work together. And we have to do, you know, what you just said, we have to seek solutions, not sow division. And that's what I'm all about. And I think people know me, and I think that they know that that's what I'm about.
4: So a couple of things. The one thing people don't realize, you could look at the price and say gas was $3.60 and now it's $3.43 or vice versa. I got it. But there's philosophies that go with this. Congressman, and one philosophy was the president, previous president said, no XL pipeline, no more offshore drilling. I'm going to do a deal with Venezuela, and I'm going to drain the strategic oil reserve, but I don't want oil and gas. This president says we're going to drill like crazy. We're going to maximize what we can. We're going to drill on federal land, and we're going to drill offshore, and I'm going to get pipelines coming out of Alaska. Right now, where do you stand on that? Who's right?
9: I think that the answer is what we've heard a lot of Republicans say for a long time, which was all of the above. And the problem is now is that we've, you know, for the energy demand in America has been flat or going down for 20 years. And right now it's spiking because of the data centers. And instead of increasing supply at a time of increasing demand, we cut all these green energy projects. So I have no problem doing permitting reform, for example, which would result in more plants being built, more things being done, but it would include a lot of green energy plants as well as fossil fuel plants. So I'm a big environmentalist, but I'm also a very practical person. I want to solve problems. And we need energy in America. We need energy production, and we need to increase supply. And supply's got to be include natural gas as well as green energy projects.
4: Do you think we've sobered up since the Paris climate change? Because some of the things they were suggesting were just not practical. And I think Europe's finding that out now. And they're coming off that, you know, banning gas cars by 2035 and things to that nature.
9: Yeah. No, I don't like the idea of just banning things and you know, the stuff in New York where they want to get rid of all the gas stoves and things like that. I don't agree with that stuff. I actually voted with the Republicans on certain things that they undid, what they call CRAs. But, you know, I'm still an environmentalist and I still think climate change is real. We see these fires, we see these floods, we see these droughts, we see all this extraordinary weather going on, and we just have to be open-eyed about it and do something about it. Now, that doesn't mean, you know, with so many different things, everybody wants to be like, you're all this or you're all that. And it's really, you have to find a balance between the two and try to find some compromise that will actually address the problems. We want to address the environment and make sure the environment is protected and that we're protecting the earth and things like that. But we also don't want people to go broke in the process. We don't want to make it so it's so expensive that people can't afford it. And so,
4: because you see what's happening in California.
9: Yeah.
4: I mean, gas is always an extra dollar there or $2 there. And
9: it's higher here in New York and New Jersey than it is in a lot of places in the country as well because of a lot of the taxes.
4: New Jersey more than us.
9: But everything's higher now related to Iran. I mean, everybody knows that. I mean, I don't have to convince you. That's just everybody knows that. And when Iran first happened, and I know this is a big topic for you, when Iran, I'm a little older than you. So I voted the first time in the 1980 presidential election. It was during the Iran hostage crisis. And when we first, when we first attacked Iran, I was like, yeah, those guys, they're bad guys. You know, they've been the Iran hostage crisis. They've been saying death to America all these years. They're supporting the Houthis and the Hezbollah and the Hamas, and they're sowing terrorism throughout the region, and they're trying to build nuclear. Yeah, those are bad guys. And I was emotionally excited about the idea of taking them on. When I did my job as a Congress member and I went to the briefings with the chairman of the Joint Chiefs of Staff and the Secretary of State and the Secretary of Defense and other people, and I listened, I was like, okay, but, you know, what's the plan? We didn't coordinate this with our allies ahead of time. Then we learned about the Straits of Hormuz, and it's like, wow, should we have thought of that ahead of time? You know, maybe there's a reason we haven't done this for so many years. So we have to have a plan. It can't just be based upon emotion. It can't just be based upon, you know, my way or the highway. We got to bring people along with it, build coalitions. And right now we're paying the price for it.
4: Couple of things. I thought, number one, I appreciate your candor on that, because people are pretending that Iran hasn't been our enemy since 79. I can't believe it. A war
9: bad,
4: of choice.
9: Bad, bad guy.
4: But
9: Really bad, awful.
4: You know, you're for the everyman. Stephen A. Smith doesn't say I'm a political expert. I don't think he'd ever vote for Donald Trump. But he said this on Bill Maher.
10: You got a lot of damn nerves to be in the face of American people saying for numerous administrations, Iran is a problem. They have to be dealt with. Iran's a problem. They have to be dealt with. And then this man deals with them, and then all of a sudden you're complaining about him now. Right. It doesn't really make sense. There's a lack of consistency.
4: So, and you're basically saying the same thing, right? But you just don't like the plan.
9: There's really no plan. There's been no plan. I mean, what you need the president to do is actually come to the Congress. You may not agree with everybody in the Congress, but there's really a lot of talented people in there. People who know a lot more than I do, quite frankly, about intelligence and foreign affairs. And I'm pretty good, but there's people who know a lot more than me. Build a consensus, build a team, lead us forward as a country as to what we can be doing together to try and take on this very serious enemy. Sell the American people, sell the members of Congress on the idea that this is something we must do, and this is the way to do it. And then bring our allies in to help us. When the president, after this happened, he said, well, you guys better come in and help us with the Straits of Hormuz. And then he got pissed off. You're supposed to talk to them ahead of time. You can't just shove it down their throats. You got to lead. You got to build consensus. That's what a leader has to do.
4: And I know from doing my research as well, part of the reason why they started the way it is, the intelligence showed that there was an opportunity to strike, and they did. And that's why they went in. The other thing is, just like when we went into Iraq, they planned that for months. And then all of a sudden, Saddam Fedayeen, we didn't plan for. And then we didn't plan for the insurgency. But they had a plan. You know, so you were there during that time.
9: You don't have a plan to get punched in the face.
4: Exactly. So you have a plan. You could plan everything. And all of a sudden, wait, I wasn't expecting that. So,
9: but in the modern world, you got to build teams. You got to build teams. You have to build allies. There's reasons for alliances. There's reasons that people share our values. You know, when you look at the world, there's two big camps. There's our camp over here, which includes Canada, quite frankly, Europe, Israel, South Korea, Australia, Japan, people that share our values, capitalism, democracy, free markets. And then you got the other team, Russia, the Chinese Communist Party, Iran, North Korea. And then there's a whole bunch of people in between on the continuum.

0: to the status of what they have right now. And I just think that there has to be, you know, you say they bring you into the situation. Well, we got to be doing a lot more of that. There's not enough. You know, the president met with Zohran Mamdani. OK.
1: Yep.
0: Now, he says he's a communist. He's off. And I came out against Zohran Mamdani from the very beginning. I wrote an op-ed piece against him in The Wall Street Journal. But he's meeting with him, and they're like doing this buddy-buddy thing. Can't you meet with some of the Democrats in Congress?
1: Good point.
0: And try and cut deals?
1: Good point.
0: I mean, he met once with John Fetterman in March of 2025. He met once with Chuck Schumer and Hakeem Jeffries in October of 2025 before the shutdown. And then right after that meeting, he did the thing with the sombreros with Hakeem Jeffries. I mean,
1: right. You know,
0: I mean, come on, let's just meet with us. Let's make some deals.
1: Right. You remember the history, though, with Pelosi and Schumer and the rhetoric and the suiting and the lawsuits and the impeachment. You got to factor that all in. There's a little bit of bitterness. But I want to get you on AI before we go. There's no simple answer. It's not a cartoon. So where do you stand on this? What the president wants to do is he's going to let these guys police themselves. Goes a little bit more detail than that. But he wants to move forward. Just had that big meeting lunch. You're all about meetings. How do you feel about where we're going?
0: There's two extremes. There's one side saying, hands off, let's not do anything. And the other side is saying, let's shut the whole thing down. They're both wrong. It's something in the middle that we have to work together to try and do. We want to win the AI competition. AI is going to happen. If we say we shut down, don't do anymore, which I do not advocate, the rest of the world will continue to build AI and China will eat our lunch. So we have to keep going. But we have to do so in a way that we don't end up with the same problems that we have with social media now. You know, when we did social media in America, and we're the leaders in social media, but we didn't take it. We didn't, as we said, no liability, no rules. And as a result, we got everybody looking at their phones all day and the kids are all screwed up and there's no liability for all the stuff that they say on these platforms that are not true and a lot of disinformation and hurting a lot of kids. So it's a balance like everything else. You got to find a balance between the two. Do I think, am I happy that they did a meeting to self-police the other day? Yes. Do we have to do more? Yes, we do, because we can't count on them to do everything just themselves. But we need Democrats and Republicans, smart people, sit down, do hearings, make decisions as to how we can protect ourselves going forward.
1: And I only have 20 seconds left, but the FTC coming down saying I'm doing it, I'm going to investigate into OpenAI shows that there is some infrastructure there and oversight. So we'll see. I can't wait to get past the election season because this stuff is too serious with the data centers and everything else to make it into he's bad and she's good.
0: And plus the Chinese are trying to stop us. They're trying to support this division, everybody fighting each other about the data centers because they don't want us to win the AI battle.
1: Yep.
0: They're promoting this on our social media pages with their bots to get us to all fight with each other. Like every other issue.
1: All right, Congressman Tom Suozzi, thanks so much. I'll talk to you soon.
0: Thanks, man.
1: Back in a moment.
2: Both sides.

0: Hey, good morning. You're heading to the airport, right?
1: Yep, thanks for checking. I like the car. How long have you been a rideshare driver?
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1: It turns out he believed Ken Paxton in what he thought was an off-mic moment, saying that the midterm convention hurt his numbers. And I'll play the whole soundbite because I got Tyrus coming in next and Glenn Jacobs coming in next. This guy's a problematic candidate. They say that he would have won the primary over Senator John Cornyn, which to me is nuts. I think Cornyn's one of the classy acts in Senate. If you don't agree with everything he does, at least you know that he does it ethically. And I believe... he's pro-American. Ken Paxton, I know, wins every single race in Texas. I know we're carried pretty well in Texas. But he's got to work hard, number one. Number two, he's got to get ready to debate. I would debate Tallarico all day. I don't know why he won't do that. And number three, when Donald Trump endorses you and brings you the midterms to your state, off the record or on the record, don't say he hurt you. By the way, all the numbers say he's not. He's within 1 point. This guy was down 6 points after he got the nomination. He's within one. And Donald Trump's coming to help you. You don't diss him.

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4: Fox News, I'm Angelo Bavaro. Officials investigating the co-pilot of a flight bound for Tel Aviv accused of stabbing the captain in a failed attempt to crash the plane.
5: We know that he underwent Islamist radical indoctrination. That appears to be something we're gathering.
4: Israeli Prime Minister Benjamin Netanyahu on Fox and Friends. 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
6: The injured pilot had the wherewithal to open the cockpit door. That's when the passengers jumped into action, making their way into the cockpit, subduing the pilot who was attempting to crash the jet.
4: Off-duty pilots on that flight were able to land that plane. A new AP poll on the economy.
7: Just 17% of U.S. adults approve of President Trump's handling of the economy overall, a new low.
4: That is Fox's Tanya J. Powers. 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
8: The Lincoln Airport measured 6.15 inches of rain yesterday, breaking the city's all-time calendar day rainfall record of 5.45 inches set August 29th, 1910. That amount pushed September precipitation at the airport to 11.49 inches, marking September 2026 the wettest September on record and the fourth wettest month of any month in the city's weather record history. Street flooding continues to be an issue across Lincoln this morning. LFR Battalion Chief Mark Majors said crews were called to first and south around 8th this morning.
9: We did find two minivans that were partially submerged and flooded out, meaning that their cars stalled out.
8: Majors said four people from the two vehicles were assisted out. There were no injuries. And with several roads closed all across Lancaster County due to the floods, you can get that information at the city and county websites, also Waze and Google. We've got details and other stories, information online at KLIN.com. 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
10: Cloudy to mostly cloudy skies are expected for your Thursday morning here in the capital city, and we can't rule out some spotty light rain showers across the area. We do still have flood watches and a number of flood warnings in place for Lincoln and southeastern Nebraska, so we need to continue to watch for high water levels across the area. Temperatures this morning will be in the mid to upper 60s and stay fairly steady into this afternoon with breezy northeast winds. From the 1011 Severe Weather Center, I'm meteorologist Bill Renschler.
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1: Hey, Tyrus is here, Fox Nation. You know, Fox Nation host. He's also author of a book, What It Is America, and host of Planet Tyrus. He got a great podcast out there, too. His good friend, Glenn Jacobs, now former mayor. I didn't know you were out in September. I thought it was November.
2: Yeah.
1: Served as mayor of Knox County, Tennessee, from 2018 to now. And he's a WWE Hall of Fame. Were you in the Hall of Fame yet?
3: No.
1: How could that be?
3: Because of guys like him.
1: That's true.
3: He set the bar really high.
2: Man, you're in my Hall of Fame, my friend.
3: Thank you.
1: How long have you known each other?
3: But I am in my college Hall of Fame in college football, so I'll take that.
2: I'm not in my college Hall of Fame. Yeah.
1: Really?
2: Yeah, it got me beat.
1: Is that true?
2: Yeah.
1: How could that be?
2: I don't know. You know, Eric Schmidt and I, the Missouri senator, we went to the same school, Northeast Missouri State University, now Truman State University.
1: No, he's a big guy. Did he play football?
2: Yeah. He played baseball. He's really good, actually. Yes. Yeah, we got to visit him a couple weeks ago.
1: Did you know him when you were in college?
2: I did not. No, he's younger than I am. Everybody's younger than I am now, though. So no comment over there. Oh, my.
1: Hey, are you hosting tonight?
3: Yes, and that's why you are graced with his presence, because I was able to book him, and it was not easy. Getting a Hall of Famer is not easy.
1: Right, and did you fly him in?
3: What have yous and what not.
1: Did you fly him in using your points?
3: I asked Mr. Murdoch for a favor.
1: They
3: helped.
1: And you have a direct line?
3: Yeah.
1: Because I thought I was the only one.
3: No, you know the word on the street is. My last name's Murdoch. I'm the bastard son. Once in a while, I call in for a little help.
1: So guys, I want you to... it seems a little strange, but it just ticked me off so much. I think it might tick you off. Does anyone who knows their political career more than Ken Paxton and Donald Trump? He said, look, you're the guy in the Senate. John Cornyn, very popular in the Senate. Then he doesn't work. He goes on vacation with his girlfriend.
3: Right.
1: And then when he finally gets the nomination, he's 6 points down in Texas.
3: In Texas.
1: And then he's caught off camera. And then they bring the midterm elections to Texas. You know, first time they had a convention, and then he's caught off camera making comments about the president. Did we pull that, Eric? Yeah, listen to this. Try to listen close.
4: When we did that in convention, it tanked our numbers. Everybody's angry God.
1: When we did the convention, it tanked our numbers. I don't know if we can recover. Number one, it's not true. Number two, he's telling it on mic, not realizing it's on mic. Trump's coming to help him out today. That was Trump's convention where he was the keynote speaker. Isn't that insulting?
2: Yeah, you know, it's really, so last weekend, University of Tennessee took on the University of Texas in football. Unfortunately, the final score.
3: Game.
2: Yeah,
3: it was a great game.
2: I wish you two pulled it out. But President Trump was there. I got to sit beside him for about 15 or 20 minutes.
1: How was he received?
2: It was awesome. I mean, the place went nuts, you know. It's funny because in a lot of the media you hear that Trump is unpopular. Well, I'll tell you, Neyland Stadium, he's pretty dadgum popular.
1: I don't know another president gets that type of vote.
2: No, absolutely not. What other president actually is out there doing those sort of things?
1: Right. So Tyrus, you're the president of the United States. He had a shot, chance to take a shot at him. He didn't. You know, the president doesn't usually pull his punches.
3: Right.
1: So what do you say if you're Ken Paxton now?
3: Well, I think, first of all, the reason why Ken Paxton's down points has nothing to do with rallies. Has to do with his off the field issues. That's number one. And what is concerning is that when a man is still blaming other things instead of the mirror, that as a voter, that would worry me. And I think he is his biggest problem. And I don't know that if the state of Texas Republican history and the most popular Republican president in history can't get you across the finish line, you have no further to look in the mirror.
1: Especially when you're running against James Tallarico.
3: Yeah. But
1: this guy said, he says, open the borders. And I says, I'm going to close the borders. He says, I want to get a state tax in Texas. Now he says, I never said that. Well, sorry, I misspoke.
2: And he doesn't like barbecue in Texas.
1: Right.
2: Yeah.
3: But
2: all places.
3: Again, the American family has not changed. And husbands vote in the echoes of their wife's voice. And when
1: field,
3: I know so. And I just feel
1: that it's the other way around.
3: No, absolutely not. You're going to sit here with a straight face and tell me you run your house?
1: No, I think I'm right.
3: You think you're right? You think women based off what their husbands say? I've never. Wow. Your life is wonderful. No wonder why you're so happy.
1: Have you ever watched My Three Sons? Well, that was an orphan.
3: Okay. Situation. But you're talking about Hollywood,
1: right? Oh, that was not real.
3: No, it's not real.
1: Well,
3: right, I'm just saying his issues. The fact that he is not taking them head on and not taking more responsibility is his problem. And it's been a problem since day one. And It's a bed that the voters of Texas and the people who decided to give him the opportunity to run that they might have to lay in. Tallarico's a lot of things, but his base trusts him. And we don't, but his base trusts him. And I think trust is the issue in this election.
2: And I can't know what's going on inside of these campaigns.
3: Yeah.
2: But campaigning is work. You know, winning an election is a lot of work.
3: Yep.
2: You know, I've seen it. 500,000 people in Knox County, and when I became mayor, I had to work my tail off to do that.
1: You mean getting the job?
2: Yeah, just getting the job. Yeah, not being in it. I mean, that's a lot of work as well, but just running a campaign, you have to be effective. You have to make choices about time management. You have to work really, really hard. And when you have a Senate campaign, especially in a place as big as Texas, man, you just got to work your tail off.
1: So could I want you to play Mark Halpin. I think he's a pretty fair analyst. He was on with Megyn Kelly. And he said this about how this thing is playing out right now. Cut 25.
5: Republicans have a money advantage. They have an operational advantage with James Blair, the president's political lieutenant. The president could start driving messages that are helpful as opposed to unhelpful messages like, I love data centers and I love AI. If that happens, maybe things will change. But right now, I'd say Democrats would pick up at least 25 House seats net and at least 6 Senate seats net today, based on talking to campaigns.
1: Tyrus, what do you think?
3: Again, we should know from polling and predicting that you take it for a grain of salt. The day everyone gets up and goes into those boxes and stands on live votes will determine it. We know that if we listen to the polling, Hillary Clinton's president, mm-hmm. you know, so I think polling has vastly become whatever you want it to be.
1: What do you think will happen?
3: I think at the end of the day, he'll probably win narrowly, but I think there'll be a lot of people that are going to make him earn it. And I think that's a good thing. You got to see a guy that you're questioning when you're talking in terms of PAC. You want to see him earn it. Glenn makes a perfect point. He worked his ass off to get it, but also his work ethic in getting the job carried over with the job. And that's why he's so respected. And that's why we're all like, what's next? You know, and with him, he's got to earn it. And he's got to roll up his sleeves, and he's got to take some punches in the mm-hmm. face. Show that you want this job. It's not going to be given to you. And I think that's a little mistake a lot of Republicans make in red states. They think it's just going to be handed to them. No, they want you to work. They want to see the work to get that vote.
2: And you also have to get the messaging right.
3: Yeah.
2: You know, look where we were 2 years ago. The country is an absolute disaster. Okay. You know, and look what Trump has accomplished. You know, I mean, close the border. Crime is down significantly. The economy is doing well. Just all these different things that have been accomplished.
1: Venezuela, number one.
2: Yeah. And then look what would happen if the Democrats were once again to take control. You think things would change? You think affordability and the cost of living would suddenly plummet? No, it would get even worse. You know, if you think the price of gas is high now, and it was $5.02 at its peak under Biden, and a lot of the reason that it's where it is now is because of we still have green mandates in place. So those things aren't going to go away if Democrats were to take control. In fact, they would get worse. So I think a lot of messaging has to be every election is about, you know, are you better off than you were 4 years ago, in this case, 2 years ago.
1: So good.
2: I think demonstrably, yes.
1: But I think the Republicans got to make a better argument, like saying what you're saying.
2: Yes.
1: Make a case, be proud of it, and let the chips fall where they may. What would those guys will do? And if you want that, if you want to go back to solar panels, and you want to go back to the green mania. But I have a question for you, Tyrus. You talk about the future and what's next. Do you believe that Glenn Jacobs should replace Marsha Blackburn when she becomes governor of Tennessee?
3: 1,000%. Now he'll do the eye roll, you know, because what I love about him is that he's humble but thorough. Like he will act like, oh, I guess, guys, and then when he gets in there, he goes full regalia. But I think one of the things is he didn't need a lot of help because he did the work. You know what I'm saying? People stood up and his character led the charge, but Republicans got to stand out in front of the shadow that is President Trump. You got to go get it. You got to want it. One of the things in the sport that has been so good to us in wrestling is that there's always one thing. You got to stand out. You got to do something that makes you different from the crowd. And
1: well, you're 6'7". That helps. And you how tall are you?
3: Yeah, about 6'8". Here's the thing. When you hear words like affordability and you hear them, then there's never a how-so, another follow-up. There's never a how-so to it. Because here's the thing. When you look around the country, everyone's going on vacation. Everyone is spending. Yeah. Spending has not dropped in this country.
1: Do you know cruise bookings are up?
3: Everything is up. So whom exactly? Now, listen, there's always, always need for improvement in the economy. But considering where we were 2 years ago, it is a blissful thing because we're seeing the airports are full. Everyone, you know, people are buying, every new thing is being bought. People are spending money. People are involved in the economy. So that means they're hopeful and they trust the leadership. So when I hear affordability, I never hear a plan. You know, Cory Booker sat on the stairs and he said, cost of this, cost of this, cost of this, cost of this. Not one solution or idea even. And I think that's the one thing that Republicans really got to hit home is like, if you are on vacation, if you are living your best life and gas is a little high now, imagine what it's going to be if we keep to the plan.
1: And I can say exactly why, too. Our number one enemy, a terror enemy in the world, is now being confronted for the first time in my lifetime.
3: Yeah, 47 years, every president has passed the buck, Republican, Democrat. He's decided to do something about it.
1: So, Glenn, are you going to answer? Would you hope that Senator Marsha, Governor Marsha Blackburn, when she gets this job, if she wins it, which she will, if she tapped you, would you do it?
2: If she tapped me, I would do it. But whether she does that or not, it's up to her.
1: If she asked you, would you say, I want it?
2: I would say that I would do it, yes. Yes, I would, yes.
1: You've served enough politics, you want to do more.
2: Yes, I mean, you know, I had a great time as mayor, and it's a difficult job because, you know, you're the face of everything, okay? And you're also the closest to the flame, so you feel the heat. But that service and feeling that you make a difference is truly priceless. I mean, it's immeasurable. But nevertheless, I mean, there's still a race. There's still a race that she has to win.
1: She will,
2: you know, but nevertheless, the work has to be done. Marsha's one of the most tireless campaigners that I know. So she has to continue and she will. And then we're helping with that. But ultimately that's what has to happen. But you know, you were talking about things like cost of living. When you compare blue states to red states, who do you think has the lower cost of living?
3: Where's the model city for them to tell us?
2: Like, Republican-led places that have had the most success. And that's a message that needs to be driven home. Donald Trump was able to push through the largest tax cuts for the American people. Okay, that's another message that needs to get pushed through. Right. And unfortunately, I think we just get put on the defensive. So
1: I want to leave some time on the other side to close out the hour. Tyrus, you know, used to host. We're up against it, so we'll take a short time out. Back more with Kane and Glenn Jacobs and Tyrus.
3: Yeah, just one name for me. Thanks.
1: Really?
3: Yeah.
0: It's Brian Kilmeade. Here's the deal. The government is over $38 trillion in debt, which means the IRS isn't slowing down. And the tax code is complex and unforgiving. 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

0: From his mouth to your ears, it's Brian Kilmeade. 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
1: Lastly, if you were stranded on an island, which would you rather have with you? A, concepts of a plan. B, a big sister general. Or C, a coconut tree.
2: Oh, that's really good. I think a big sister general would come in real handy.
1: Come in real handy.
2: Yeah, real handy.
1: Uh-huh. A big sister general to chop down the coconuts.
2: But that's what I'm saying. A big sister general is going to chop the coconuts down. just going to handle everything. Going to be the one putting the SOS out on the sand.
1: Yeah.
3: That is Kamala Harris, who almost was president. She was on the Meteor? The Meteor podcast. So we're with Glenn Jacobs, who with Tyrus. We just wanted you to comment on that. I mean, you think that that's going to help her if she decides?
4: No, that only further lets us
3: she's
4: know.
3: She's gotten worse.
4: That we have been unburdened by what we've been. You know, like it's Kamala 100 proof now. You can't even do the simulation. You don't get two. It was Sister General, no. Or a plan, or a coconut tree.
3: Right.
4: So you take, if you're a man, you take the coconut tree because you figure it out. You can use the tree for a raft and the nourishment or whatever. She picked Sister General, which is whatever, and then talked about her getting the coconut trees. You don't get, that's why you can't be, you can't be scout leader.
5: I'm having flashbacks right now, and all the word salad and all the horrible things that we were subjected to in 2024. Here's the answer. Just do it yourself.
4: Yeah.
5: You got a coconut tree.
4: Yeah.
5: Eat the coconuts. Put the SOS in the sand yourself. Make a raft. Just do it yourself.
3: All right. So I remember you were in the news lately, Jack, before you left, about data centers, right? And you say, look, there's a real concern about building data centers. That's a hot issue for this. Now, you know our country needs them, but what is your problem with them?
5: I don't have a problem with them. Our commission had voted to put a moratorium on their development until we had the correct zoning in place. That was the issue.
3: Are you for the moratorium?
5: Well, as far as the moratorium, where they go, in that case, I instructed our planning commission to get everything done as quickly as possible. I understand why they wanted to do that. But at the same time, yes, I think that in my same statement, I released a statement over Zoom and over the social media and use data centers to do that. So what folks have to understand is that, they're part of everyday life. Okay. Our cell phones use them. If you're on the internet, you're using a data center. We need protections as far as ensuring that electricity rates don't go up and those sort of things. But at the same time, we have to realize that they are part of our life and they're going to be a big firewall economy going forward.
3: How do you feel about FOC cameras?
4: Well, okay, now here's the deal. I'm glad he's here because he changed my mind on them. I was all in on flock cameras because I was thinking how much it is
3: law enforcement love.
4: Law enforcement. And then speaking to Glenn, he was breaking it down the other side of it, which I didn't think about, how much invasion of privacy it is and where is that information going. There is no reason to keep that information more than in 24 hours. But we've already played this game. Where all of our information, phone calls and stuff were being tapped. And I don't know if it's going to help law enforcement to the level to where all of our privacy needs to be invaded.
3: Mayor, you said too many cameras.
5: Yes.
3: Enough for them.
5: And they're not targeted. Exactly. As Tyra said, the problem is they're vacuuming up everybody's data and everybody's movements. That's the problem. If they're targeted, that's different. But the number and just the way the system works, they go into a database and stay there for 30 days. And basically then the government can track your movements. That raises a lot of red flags to me.
3: Right. And you were worried, too, and some abuses, some cops following ex-girlfriends.
5: Yes.
3: Right?
5: Yes.
4: Yeah, it was a lot of things.
5: There was a lot of research.
4: And I literally maybe paragraph two, I was like, oh, he's right, and I was like, I completely changed my.
3: So do you think there's a medium there because we are trying to capture kidnap kids and trying to track down people?
4: Okay, here's for example, when we have the Amber Alerts, Amber Alert would go off, a kid was reported missing, and then the license plate would pop up everywhere. I don't understand why you can't have the same kind of thing, Amber Alerts, and all the cameras turn on in the area looking for that particular thing. I think when that happens, then yes, use it. But to have it on 24/7, no.
5: Yeah.
4: No. The problem with flock is not flock. It's human beings around flock and human nature.
3: Have you guys thought about how you're going to approach Gutfeld tonight because you're hosting?
4: Yeah, we're going to have fun.
3: That's it.
4: Yeah, fun. Yeah, and lots of short jokes, which I'm sorry, B.
3: Well, listen, I'm short compared to you.
4: Yeah.
3: But I'm the average size of
4: you. You are the average size, and you are taller than Gutfeld, for the record.
3: Yes.
4: I mean, by at least 3 or 4 inches.
3: I think more, actually.
4: Yeah, maybe five. Yeah. Possibly five.
3: But you know the best thing about Craig? He doesn't care.
4: No, on the outside.
3: Maybe on the inside?
4: On the inside, yeah.
3: Hey, Glenn, great to see you.
5: Thank you.
3: And thanks for both of you cooperating. My book comes out next year on sports. People are going to love it.
4: Yeah, I can't wait.
3: Your athletic background, underappreciated, even though you're a businessman now.
4: Yeah. Oh, yeah. Well, one of us is. He wears a suit. Apparently, I look like Rerun.
3: Yeah, so. According to some.
5: According to some.
3: Just one.
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13: A Trump crackdown goes to the U.S. Supreme Court. I'm Lisa Brady, Fox News. The justices will consider an immigration policy that denies bond hearings for immigrants and whether people living in the U.S. illegally should remain in detention while challenging deportation.
14: The case is brought by a Brazilian man who authorities say illegally entered the U.S. 2 decades ago and applied for asylum in 2016. An immigration judge determined detention was mandatory following his arrest in 2025. The Trump administration defends the policy and says it is legal, pointing to a provision of a 1996 immigration law.
13: Fox's Jared Halpern at the White House. The Trump administration is being sued over a deadly ICE confrontation.
15: The family of Renee Good is accusing the Trump administration of negligence and of civil rights violations, demanding a jury trial and damages. Good was part of a group of anti-ICE activists that tracked and blocked agents in January during Operation Metro Surge.
13: Fox's Jeff Manasso. The administration says the agent opened fire in self-defense. Good's family says she was not using her car in a threatening way. Still no word on the condition of convicted killer Krista Pike, hospitalized after an attempted execution in Tennessee last night when she was given 2 doses of what should have been a lethal injection. Success for SpaceX.
16: 3, 2, 1, ignition. And liftoff. Go Falcon, go Dragon, and go Crew 13.
13: The joint mission with NASA postponed by a faulty valve last month, launching less than an hour ago.
17: All 9 Merlin engines on the first stage at maximum thrust of 1.7 million pounds.
13: Sending 4 crew members to the International Space Center. 2 Americans, a Russian, and a Canadian astronaut of Ukrainian heritage. One of their tasks, to study how specialized exercise regimens could reduce the impact of long-duration spaceflight. 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
18: LFR crews had more than stranded drivers to deal with overnight. MJ Learman says getting people to safety sometimes meant going on foot.
19: We also helped evacuate some of the businesses in the area of 11th and Cornhusker. So people were either, if they were able to be walked out with using the personal life vest, things like that, we assisted with that.
18: About 20 people received help as businesses closed and roads were blocked. Four people had to be rescued after their vehicles became stranded in rising water near 1st and South around 8 this morning. Battalion Chief Mark Majors says when torrential rains fall in a short amount of time,
20: it overcomes the storm drains and it just can't quite keep up. Seems to be happening in a lot more. Don't try and go through flooded waters. Just no chance at it.
18: He says crews were able to safely assist all four people from the two vehicles. Lincoln police have arrested the second suspect in an apartment robbery involving a sword. 46-year-old Damian Watkins was jailed yesterday evening. Brian Glaze was arrested earlier. Police spokeswoman Erica Thomas says the victim had some familiarity with the suspects.
21: I think I would call them probably like acquaintances. Sounds like they had hung out a little bit, but didn't know each other well.
18: Police say the weapon was discarded and has not been found. Nebraska State Patrol is selling pink shoulder patches in October to support Nebraska's Hereditary Cancer Foundation. NSP's Michaela Hall says the annual fundraiser has added up.
22: Over the years, we've actually been able to raise nearly $18,000 just with our participation as the Nebraska State Patrol with this project since 2020.
18: The patches cost $10 and are available at troop offices, including Lincoln's. All proceeds go to the foundation. Troopers can also wear the pink patches throughout October for Breast Cancer Awareness Month. John Adcox on The Voice of Lincoln, 1499.3 KLIN.
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27: Cloudy to mostly cloudy skies are expected for your Thursday morning here in the capital city, and we can't rule out some spotty light rain showers across the area. We do still have flood watches and a number of flood warnings in place for Lincoln and southeastern Nebraska, so we need to continue to watch for high water levels across the area. Temperatures this morning will be in the mid to upper 60s and stay fairly steady into this afternoon with breezy northeast winds. From the 1011 Severe Weather Center, I'm meteorologist Bill Rensch.
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31: gusty winds
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28: Check in for the latest forecast, plus delays, alternate routes, and ETAs on your ride home on 1499.3 KLIN, the voice of Lincoln.
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0: Welcome in, everybody, to the Thursday edition of Clay and Buck. First day of October, my friends. A lot to talk about, a lot going on. We have more on the Dubai Air terror attempt, which we spent a lot of yesterday's show talking about because the news was just breaking. We have more details and everything that we were talking about yesterday in the analysis side of things looks like it is being proven as more information comes out. We also had Trump yesterday in the Oval Office. He was talking AI, diesel prices, the economy in general. Clay, a really interesting speech from Secretary of War Hegseth, where he laid out some new ideas, new organization for within the military, particularly looking at tech, robotics, and preparing for the weapons of the future. He also, though, because he's Secretary of War, had some memorable lines that the media is going to focus on. We can share those with you. More data coming in, of course, for the election. California gubernatorial debate is a thing that we can also bring to you here. Steve Hilton v. Javier, Clay. Javier Becerra. Not to be confused with Professor Charles Xavier. Javier. And we'll discuss that. Oh, and then also, it's a news item. I mean, we could talk about it for sure. I'm not sure even where it currently stands. But the attempted execution of a longtime death row inmate and a female, the only female, I believe, on death row, was botched in Tennessee yesterday, which is this brings up a whole range of questions and issues, including why is it that we continue to make something, if we're going to do this, we should be able to do it efficiently with 100% completion and exactly as planned. And they've made a complete mess of this. So we can discuss that a bit. And of course, there's always the should we have the death penalty? And that's a discussion that will always be something we can go back and forth on. Clay, I think, first up, I was going to start with the Trump Oval Office comments because I think he handles some of the top issues right now that are out there. Let's start with, first of all, on diesel. We mentioned this yesterday. The president is staying on this because he realizes the cost of stuff is a big issue in this election. People being able to pay their bills, credit card debts going up, all that is important right now. It's important in general, but it's particularly important in the run-up to this election. Here he is talking about the diesel price. This is cut 8. Play it.
1: You know, diesel is really hurt much more, not by the Middle East, but by what's going on in Russia, because those diesel refineries are being knocked out at a pretty alarming rate. And if that didn't happen, we wouldn't have a diesel problem. What's happened in Russia with Ukraine has been really the biggest problem for diesel.
0: Clay, he's staying with this Russia-Ukraine is the bigger problem. First of all, people are going to argue and say, no, that's not, that the Middle East disruption is the bigger disruption, because Russia-Ukraine, if you look on a chart, diesel price this last year, Russia-Ukraine's been at war for a long time. I just would rather the president talk about the great things in the economy right now and focus on more of that macro picture. He did some of that. This is cut 10. Listen to this, Clay, and then please tell me what you think. Go for it.
1: I think we had the most consequential presidency, maybe one of the most ever, maybe some people say the most consequential. Look at what we're doing now. We're building plants and factories all over the nation. We have record employment numbers. We have more people working in the United States today than at any point in the history of our country by far. We are booming. You know, I use the expression from the King of Saudi Arabia, but others said almost the exact words. He said at the time, and he's referring to a different time period, but at the time, he said, sir, 1 year ago, again, he said it a year ago, so we're talking about 2 years. I don't want you to get that wrong. But he said a year ago, 1 year ago, during the Biden administration, you were a dead country. You were dead. We never thought you had a chance. And now you have the hottest country anywhere in the world.
0: I like when he talks about the general economy, Clay, and what he's done for it. What do you think?
2: I think the message, if I were telling the president exactly what I think the best message is, It is that Biden drove the economy into the ditch. We had to get the car out of the ditch. We had to get the car retrofitted, fixed, and now we are driving on the road and we're headed to a really good place. I think that's actually what the data reflects. Now, people are still angry because of the cost of goods. Cost of goods skyrocketed during Joe Biden. They actually have come back immensely, but people don't feel it yet. Now, the challenge here, as you well know, is oftentimes the people that Trump is interacting with are involved in big business. Big business is feeling it already. We're at record highs in the stock market. The unemployment rate is very low. Wage growth is accelerating. The overall growth rate of the economy was just raised. And I think there's a decent chance that by the end of the year, we're going to be hitting at 3% or higher, which is transformative level growth. And if I'm looking into the future for J.D. Vance, who is the presumptive frontrunner right now, I think the economy in 27 and 28, I think we're going to have left behind the Biden doldrums. What I would say is we are on the comeback trail right now. Things are getting better. Do you want to put Democrats who put us in this ditch in the first place, who lit the economic fire, who are the arsonists, back in control? We're not perfect, and we still have work to do, but we have the right plans in place. Everything Democrats favor will make things worse. That's tough because really what he's asking and requiring is patience, and nobody's patient. Everybody wants everything fixed immediately, but I am telling you that by the time we get into the spring and summer of next year, I think a lot of people out there are going to be feeling the positive changes that have been put in place. And the more you can allow that positive change to happen and the less you can derail it, the better things will be in 27 and in 28. I think that's a good pitch. I think it's an accurate pitch. And I think it's one that can resonate with lots of people. Let me also say this, Buck. I think Democrat arguments have peaked. I am seeing increasingly, as we enter into now November, signs that the Republican advertising campaigns are having an impact and that trend lines are going to move back in the direction, I really do believe this, of Republicans. I think you're starting to see it already. I think you will start to see Democrats, this is a prediction, in the next 10 days or so, dial back the number of states that they are spending money in. I think they're going to fall behind in Texas. I think they already kind of see that. I don't think they have any chance of winning the Senate in Iowa or Kansas. I think you will see it. And I think the battlegrounds are going to come right back to where we expected them to be. Georgia, North Carolina, Maine, where I think Susan Collins is going to hold on, and Michigan, with the expected battlegrounds being there. And I feel pretty good about where the Senate map is looking, just based on the trend lines of where we're headed.
3: I feel like the great irony of talking about the economy right now and Democrats, Republicans going into the midterms, it reminds me of the Mamdani situation insofar as the people whose primary concern is one aspect of the economy right now, which is price of gas, price of groceries, some of those day-to-day cost of living items. They might think to themselves, I hope this doesn't happen, but they might think, we just need a change, so let's put the other team in charge because I'm frustrated with this situation. And the irony is, the other team will make it worse. Just like with Mamdani, how did Mamdani come into office in New York City? There were a lot of things, but the primary message, Clay, he had was, the rent is too, he's really like the rent is too damn high guy. Do you all remember him? He was actually pretty, that was his own party. The rent is too damn high. That was his thing. Mamdani, the rent's higher than it's ever been. And
2: it's
3: going to keep
2: record
3: going.
2: Highs all time in New York City within a few months of the policies he tried to put in place.
3: And I'm going to tell you, people might say, oh, it's only been a year. Okay. I promise you it'll be at an all time high or close to it next year. And it's going to go up the year after that. Because the things that he tries to do politically, philosophically,
0: actually exacerbate the problem. So we can agree on the problem, but the solutions offered by Democrats make it worse. Oh, you don't like the high price of day-to-day living? Democrats are the ones that spend us into oblivion. Now, we have spent too much on the right as well, but it's always Democrats who spend more, who want to spend more. And Clay, that's where inflation comes from, which is why these prices have gone up the way that they have and stayed high. And it's also why you're overtaxed, and it's also why you're overregulated, all these things. So I just, there's this part of me that feels this frustration that the people who are frustrated are only, you know, it's like they're like, oh my gosh, you know, my foot's on fire. Give me that can of gasoline. That is voting for Democrats.
2: Here's the other thing, Buck. Democrats are going to be unable to pass anything. This is the reality, because of not having control of the government. So what they're going to do is going to be non-existent. And then they're going to argue that they know the solution in 2028 because they can't actually make things better in 2027 and 2028. I'm just telling you exactly how this is going to play out. So if you are out there right now and you are frustrated that things have not gotten better faster, I understand. But your anger should be at Democrats for digging such a hole that we had to get ourselves out of. Again, when Joe Biden came into office, inflation was 1.9%. He took us immediately to 9.1%. And we now were back in the vicinity of 3. And if and when we get the situation in Iran rectified, which is a long-term plan solution for a short-term pain, then I think you're going to see the price of oil and gas, as we have said, already coming back down. I think the fact that even the New York Times is now covering, oh, wait, oil and gas is coming out of the Middle East at same or similar rates now at the end of September than it ever has. Remember when they tried to argue Iran has won the war? And now Iran has got inflation that we've never seen before. Their entire economy is collapsing. They have no air force. They have no navy. They have no functional ability to do anything in the Middle East. I think what you're going to see is all of these issues continue to move in a positive direction. Now, the challenge is, it takes a long time.

0: You might be thinking to yourself, I could use a little bit more energy in my life. 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
7: Welcome back in, Clay and Buck. Appreciate all of you hanging out with us as we move closer and closer to the midterms. Buck, I was telling you that I'm beginning to feel like the Democrat wave has peaked and the Republican spending is starting to really kind of push back the tide. We'll see how high it can go. I still think the House is going to be difficult. But I'm feeling better and better about remaining in control of the Senate. And given the fact that there will be a ton of vacancies on the Senate side, it is feels to me like something very good that we will be able to maintain control of the Senate if what I see these trend lines continue.
8: Yeah, I feel good about the Senate for Republicans. I've even seen some polling that is encouraging for Susan Collins, for example. So I think things are going to trend the right direction in some of the key Senate races. But I also think that, you know, the situation can change very rapidly and we have to run through the tape, as they say, all the political cliches every election time. It's going to come down to turnout. You know, it's going to turn to come out and come down to who wants it more. Who puts more points on the board, Clay? That's who's going to win. So this is where we are at this stage of the midterms. It's underway. The narratives are out there. The spending on TV. You know, since I was in I was in Virginia recently, Clay. Obviously, I was with you in D.C., but I was in Virginia. And it's just this thing. One of the TVs was on in the house I was in, and it was just constant political ads.
7: Oh, yeah.
8: Because Virginia's a state that's, you know, in play.
7: I mean, I'm telling you, Buck, I pretty much only watch sports. Every commercial break during my sporting events is all political ads now. Because I assume that Republicans are targeting men in huge numbers, and you can't get men in huge numbers without targeting sports overwhelmingly.
8: I just also love how there really is this formula, like the attack ads. It must work because they all do more or less the same thing, which they're like, some people like puppies, babies, and ice cream. Not this jerk. Big red X across his face. He thinks puppies smell bad and babies are too loud. He also wants to take all your money, lock up your grandma, and do terrible, terrible things to you. Do not vote. You know what I mean? Like, yeah, every ad. That's really...
7: It's amazing
8: it's
7: that
8: never,
7: it works.
8: It's never like Bill 725, you know, he voted against this for raising your taxes. And I think that's bad for the overall economy. It's like, he is anti-puppies and ice cream.
7: This is why I think everybody knowing who you are, this is why the attack ads didn't work on Trump. That's one of the funniest things. The Kamala attack ads, they tested and they actually helped Trump.
8: Oh, yeah.
7: So they had to start pulling them off the air. That's when you know you're in a good spot politically, where even the attack ads are working in your favor. Look, you know the International Fellowship of Christians and Jews. They're the nonprofit organization standing alongside the Jewish population in Israel throughout the world. They offer assistance to those in need, particularly the vulnerable that often get overlooked. They were in Israel 3 years ago when Hamas attacked. And a year later, I joined them on the ground and saw the work firsthand. I also saw, sadly, the aftermath of exactly what the Hamas terrorists did. It's hard to even put into words the brutality of that day when 1,200 people lost their lives, 250 were kidnapped. Next Wednesday, on the anniversary of those attacks, you'll see thousands of Israeli flags on display in solidarity. 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
11: News. I'm CJ Papa. Two lawsuits stemming from Operation Metro Surge in Minneapolis.
12: Renee Good was part of a group of anti-ICE activists that tracked and blocked agents in January. Her killing, captured on video, shows an ICE officer opening fire after Good hit him with her car. Good's family says she wasn't using her car in a threatening way.
11: Fox's Jeff Manasso. The Trump administration says the agent opened fire in self-defense. A search underway for a missing patient on board a medevac helicopter flight in the waters near Catalina Island off the coast of Los Angeles County.
13: From what we understand from last night, there were four people recovered from the aircraft.
11: U.S. Coast Guard L.A. Sector Commander Stacey Cressy, two of the four survived. More than 80 million people in the way of some big storms today. 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
14: Lincoln Airport measured 6.15 inches of rain yesterday, breaking the city's all-time calendar day rainfall record of 5.45 inches set August 29th, 1910. LFR crews were sent to First and South around 8 this morning on a report of people stranded in rising flood waters.
15: We did find two minivans that were partially submerged and flooded out, meaning that their cars stalled out.
14: Majors says all four were safely assisted from the two vehicles and no one was injured. Majors urges all drivers to be cautious when approaching any street with water over it and be prepared to turn around. Who pays for power upgrades when data centers move in? KLIN News asked Senator Pete Ricketts how his proposed protections would work for Lincoln Electric System customers.
16: What this would do is direct the state to actually come up with the policies to allow for local communities to be able to make that decision with regard to bringing data centers in.
14: Ricketts didn't detail how LES would implement the measure. The bill stalled yesterday. Democratic Senator Martin Heinrich argues that requiring consideration of protection falls short of requiring data centers to pay. John Adcox, KLIN News.
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17: Cloudy to mostly cloudy skies are expected for your Thursday morning here in the capital city, and we can't rule out some spotty light rain showers across the area. We do still have flood watches and a number of flood warnings in place for Lincoln and southeastern Nebraska, so we need to continue to watch for high water levels across the area. Temperatures this morning will be in the mid to upper 60s and stay fairly steady into this afternoon with breezy northeast winds. From the 1011 Severe Weather Center, I'm meteorologist Bill Rensch.
18: Spanning 13 miles through Lincoln, the Salt Creek Levee has been providing flood protection for over 50 years. The levee provides vital flood protection to Lincoln, as it can contain a 50-year storm and could prevent over $100 million in flood damage to Lincoln homes and businesses. To ensure it functions properly during heavy rains, the Lower Platte South NRD is constantly inspecting and maintaining the levee so it continues to work as designed. The Lower Platte South NRD, taking care of your resources today for the future.
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8: Welcome back into Clay and Buck. 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
2: Ah, it's good to see you too, Buck. Good to be here with both of you.
8: So I know you cover a lot of ground, and so we're going to ask you about a whole range of things, of course, from the news today. But I did want to start right in the center of your wheelhouse, if I could, with the economy, where Trump is, where the Republicans are on their messaging right now about cost of living, about cost of gas, employment, all that stuff. How are we doing and how is it being expressed? Do you have some comments, concerns, or corrections for how the GOP is pushing it all?
2: Yeah, I mean, look, we're doing okay, right? And compared to where we were, Buck, we're doing more than okay, because we were looking at nearly 10% inflation in a given month under Joe Biden. And so then everybody in the media was like, woohoo, when it went down to 6%, and woohoo, when it was down to 5%. Problem is, that's cumulative, right? So you're 10%, you're 6%, you're 5%. And so fast forward to today, and we're looking at, you know, decent inflation, you know, somewhere between 2.5% and 3%. We just got the PCE, the personal consumption expenditure index, in yesterday. That came in a lot lower than expected. And what it's showing is that, yeah, you know, energy is kind of not great, right? Energy prices are higher than they used to be. Gas prices are higher, but that hasn't caught up with the rest of the economy yet. And that's important, because once it does, then you're really off to the races and it's really out of control. But I would just say, look, it's not great, in part because everybody remembers what it was like when Donald Trump was there pre-2020. And then all of a sudden Biden comes in and it's like a runaway train, right? Inflation's out of control. Well, we're never going to get back to levels that we saw, you know, before March of 2020. Like, the genie's already out of the bottle, and you don't want deflation in the economy, but it still hurts. I mean, every time I go to my local diner and I'm like, wait, blueberry pancakes cost $16 now? Are you kidding me? At a diner? But that's sort of what happens, right? And nobody's bringing it down to $12. Nobody's bringing it down to $7. I'm like, I remember when it was $5.95, and that was just a couple years ago. And so it hurts. It's painful. And people have this, you know, frustration, I think. But the reality is, it's not that bad. I mean, honestly, considering what's going on with Iran, you would think it would be so much worse. But that's another thing, by the way, that I don't think the Democrats are counting on. But we are actually getting oil out of the Strait of Hormuz. Now, the blockade's working. And I think that over the next couple of weeks, and it takes a couple of weeks to catch up to the gas pumps, you're going to start to see prices come down just in time, fortunately, for midterms. So hopefully that, you know, that affects people's sentiment. But you've got a very negative storyline out there. And it's, you know, it's being felt.
7: Trish, you and I share a love and obsession with all of the media-related drama and stories, as Buck always talks about on this program. I'm fascinated by the Warner Brothers, Paramount battle, Netflix, what's going on with its business overall. So let's start with, the judge signed off, I believe, yesterday, officially dismissing the 12-state AG case that had been trying to hold up. This merger is a full go, basically, now, and expectations are it will close this week or next week, would be kind of my expectation, at some point in the next 10 days or so. Why, and tell this audience why you think that's a big deal, and have you been as found this entire story as compelling as I have?
2: Absolutely. Clay, this is amazing. This is amazing on so many different levels, obviously from the sort of new media standpoint, but also like on a cultural level, because don't forget, you know, we were being fed, I think, a lot of woke garbage for years. It wasn't really working, but it kind of just kept going, right? And Netflix is a great example of that with some of the stuff that they were putting on. Their content has really deteriorated. They were doing deals with the Obamas, et cetera. You know, and there's just not a lot of reason, from my viewpoint, to be watching Netflix right now. And if you look at what's happening in the market, I was just this morning actually reading an analyst report. It's actually here on my desk as we speak. This is it's just out from Wells Fargo. I mean, they're downgrading the stock. It's now underweight, which is a fancy way of saying sell this company. But it's down like 24% this year. I think it's down 41% over the last 12 months. Because, by the way, Netflix wanted, remember, to get Warner Brothers Discovery, and they didn't. And it was Paramount. Now, Paramount Skydance, listen, David Ellison is in my estimation, pretty incredible in that he was able, number one, to accomplish this. But number two, I think he's thinking about entertainment in very, very new ways. Much like Elon was thinking about entertainment and news when he came to X in terms of giving sort of more power to the people. Stay with me for a second, because I actually think this is going in fascinating directions. And I think we're going to, at some point in the near future, maybe in the next 10 years or so, you're going to be able to like basically say, hey, and this would be me, I want to watch a romantic comedy tonight. and I would like it to be an actor like so-and-so. And you might even be able to pick the ending. Clay, I mean, that's how remarkable all of this is. And when you factor in AI and what that is going to mean for the entertainment industry, I think about it with the news industry, because you've got CNN now that is being owned by Paramount Skydance. I mean, this is going to be amazing, because what if you said, if you've ever been to the Apple Store and you've tried on those virtual reality goggles, what if you said, hey, I can take somebody out to the front lines of the hurricane, or the convention, or right into the Oval Office, or to the sporting event, right? I mean, if you can take somebody right there, that is amazing. And that is the future of media. It is going to change in ways we can't even imagine. But David is thinking about that. He understands that. He gets that. And he's thinking about the technology behind it. And so that's why it was important for him to have, for example, CNN, which is a great footprint, right? It's all over the world. But that sort of 1980s model of having your bureaus everywhere is over, because you're going to have everyday citizen journalists contributing to news in ways that we're starting to see, for example, on X. I think it's so exciting, but it's massive change. And the industry is going to be just upside down. And Netflix, unless they change, and maybe they will, but unless they change fast, like, they're going to go the way of, I was laughing, it's like going to be Blockbuster.
8: Speaking to Trish Regan, and you should check out her show on YouTube, which is doing phenomenally well and has been for years. Huge, huge. You could say Trish Regan on YouTube, huge show. And I wanted to, I wanted to ask you, if you were tasked with making the pitch, if you will, at this last stage here to voters about why they're better off, and, you know, drawing upon the numbers, the reality of the truth, despite the price of diesel, despite the price of gas, which we do hear a lot of people annoyed about, upset about, what is your economic pitch for the great things that Trump has accomplished thus far, and why they need more time to keep going and finish the course?
2: Well, I mean, I think the alternative is pretty bleak, right? But, I mean, we're looking at socialism, which I'm just going to call as, you know, their version of, it's really kind of communism, frankly. I mean, when you look at what they're pitching. And so that's really dangerous. I think about all the bad stuff that could have happened. I mean, we were already in runaway train, you know, inflation season between Biden, Powell, and what he did with the money printing. And then, of course, Chuck and Nancy. I mean, so that was just a triple whammy, right? They were just at it. And that is, frankly, what we're dealing with in terms of the hangover with inflation combined with Iran. But imagine if Kamala was running AI right now, and all the productivity gains that are coming in the door, like, that would be out the window, because you'd have DEI in charge of AI. I mean, you would have a stifling of innovation. They would be picking the winners and the losers. And you can be pretty sure that half the country, if you happen to be conservative, would be on the losing end of that. And so, it's really kind of, to me, it's a very basic thing. You have an opportunity to continue this wonderful story that is America, right? And the capitalism that has made us the envy of the world, the greatest economy that the world has ever seen. Or you have the alternative, which is basically every third world country that everybody's trying to get the heck away from, right? So it's not even that hard a decision to me. But what people need to know, Buck, is they got to get out and vote. Like, you can't just sit home and be like, you know, I really don't like the cost of gas right now, so I'm not that motivated to vote. You need to actually go out and vote, because the alternative is the other team gets in, and that's going to be a doozy. I mean, if they were to take the Senate, I'm with Clay. Like, I don't think that they're going to get that far. But if they were, I mean, what are we looking at? Impeachment? Like, it's actually really scary where this could go.
7: Trish, for people out there, and there's some in this audience, and Buck and I have talked about it a lot, that are apprehensive, nervous about AI, that are apprehensive, nervous about data centers. I love your enthusiasm for American capitalism. What would you tell people out there from your perspective? What Buck and I have been hammering on is, I actually think this is a great example of China taking advantage of our media and our marketplaces, because they're building productivity and capacity for AI and data centers like crazy, but they're playing on the fears of Americans to try to limit us doing it. What would your pitch be to our audience as it comes to those two issues right now?
2: Of course. I mean, this is, it's a matter of national security as well as economic security. You have to own this space. There's no if, and, or but about it. I mean, this is effectively a race to the future, and whoever wins this one is going to be in charge of the world. It's why actually energy ties into this as well, as you guys know, right? Because you're going to need a lot in terms of the grid, et cetera. You're going to be needing a lot of energy to power all this AI, to power the future. And so you want to lock all of that down. I mean, this is a very, very sort of momentous time. We are on the front lines of history, and whoever wins this one is going to dominate the future for decades and hundreds of years to come. I mean, this is kind of a moment in time when you can't mess around. And of course China wants us to be fearful. Of course China wants us to get political and say, oh, no way, no way. Now, I'm not saying we go crazy with this stuff and don't have any kind of mechanisms in place. And look, I think the president just meeting with all these AI executives, it's really important. He understands the nuances and the dangers, but he also understands, and he's not giving up on this, not one bit. Like, he is not giving an inch. He understands that this is a race that's do or die, because you can get scared, you can get fearful, you can say we're going to control it and we're going to just turn it all over to China, and then you can just kiss America goodbye. So we just can't allow that.
8: Trish Regan, great to see you. Thanks so much for being here. Come back soon. All right, that was fun. We like hanging out.
2: I'd love to, anytime. And likewise on my program.
7: Yeah, this was awesome.
8: There we go.
7: I love the enthusiasm.
8: Yeah, she's amazing. Great to see you, Trish. Thank you.
2: Good to see you guys.
8: Look, you want a great night's sleep? One way of getting there is sleeping on the softest, most comfortable sheets. 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
1: Check in for the latest forecast, plus delays, alternate routes, and ETAs on your ride home. 1499.3 KLIN, the voice of Lincoln.
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1: Welcome back in, Clay and Buck. We are rolling into the end of the hour here. What you got for
2: I just have a quick question for you. Is Eye of the Tiger all time the greatest hype up for the gym or athletic event song, number one? Like, if you had to pick one that you're going into the boxing ring, you're going into lift weights, you're going into aerobicize class, whatever it may be, is Eye of the Tiger the GOAT of hype songs for physical activity?
1: It is up there. Now, I think it's also generational. Like, my son has a playlist for his high school football games that he will put on. And sometimes I'll be driving him to his games. Eye of the Tiger is not prominently featured. There are a lot of songs that I don't even know, with a lot of words that I can't even say.
2: I would be curious. Could you ask young Mr. Travis what the GOAT workout song...
1: I'll ask him that today.
2: I'll ask him that today.
1: I would be curious for his age kids. Because I do think if you're 40 plus, I think Eye of the Tiger would be your number one go-to, like, workout, get ready hype song for a game. If you're, you know, under 30, I don't know if Eye of the Tiger still has the same cultural panache.
2: Very high chance that I would listen to Eye of the Tiger before stepping onto the tennis court to get smoked by Hannity's daughter.
1: Do we have audio of that? I saw it on Fox, you jerk.
2: I called you out last night.
1: I don't know if that team has that. Do we have that audio yet? We should if we don't. I told you I was going to do it. It wasn't like a covert attack here. It was, I told, when Sean came on the show Monday, I said, hey, when I go on with him on Wednesday, I'm going to make sure that I set you up and get you locked and loaded. Let's see. Do we have that? We don't. How do we not have that? Where's producer Greg? Producer Greg can find audio from everything under the sun, but he managed to miss.
2: I might have slipped him a 20 and said, just leave that one off the list, Clay. You never know.
1: Yeah, producer Greg coming in. He's getting paid off not to have the clip of you getting called out in front of millions of people last night with Sean Hannity.
2: Christy in Utah wants to weigh in, not on my tennis game, but on something important. What's up, Christy?
3: Hi, how are you guys doing?
2: Great.
3: Good. So, yeah, sorry about the tennis game. Good luck to you. I wanted to kind of talk about why the average American worker, namely me, might be a little hesitant when everyone's talking about how good the economy is. There's a lot of us who don't feel that. And it's not because of prices. I mean, prices don't help. But I'm going to go back to the employment thing. I've been looking for over a year. I've had tons of interviews and I've been rejected multiple times. So I finally have turned to consulting just to pay the bills because I have a doodle who has become used to a certain lifestyle.
2: I know what that's like.
3: And I need to. Yeah. I need to keep him pampered, apparently. But yeah, it's pretty demoralizing. And unless you're super strong, there's a lot of people out there who have been looking for work for a couple of years, and not being able to pay your bills is probably one of the most demoralizing things a person can go through.
1: So first of all, can you stay online? People in Utah who want to hire somebody who's awesome, who's listening to us right now, I want them to get your information so people can reach out. Let me just ask you this quickly, because we only have about 30 seconds. Do you think your life would be better if Democrats were in power?
3: No, absolutely not. I'm telling you why we're hesitant on the economy, because we're not feeling... I will never be a Democrat.
1: I'm just saying, but the pitch that Democrats are making, Christy, is that your life would be better if they were in charge. And I think a lot of people actually are willing to accept that argument. Please stay online. Utah listeners, Christy is awesome. You should find a job for her. We're going to get her contact now. Next hour. Next.
0: Speaking truth and having fun. Clay Travis and Buck Sexton.
2: Did you hear that, Clay? Listen very carefully. That's our phones. 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
10: In a suspected terror plot, on Lisa Brady, Fox News. Counter-terror police in the UK just announcing a sixth person arrested in the suspected plot to target a U.S.-run airbase in England. And this latest suspect is a dual UK and Iranian national, a day after the British Prime Minister had said there were strong indications of Iranian involvement. Homeland Security Secretary Mark Wayne Mullen telling Fox earlier today,
11: "We knew that Iran and IRGC was going to try to do an attack, possibly on a United States asset in the UK. We had been already watching this with our counterparts in London, giving them a heads up. They were also feeding information to us."
10: The arrest made today is on suspicion of preparation of terrorist acts, with a second man questioned and two properties in London searched. The family of Renee Good filing two lawsuits against the Trump administration over her killing during an immigration enforcement surge in Minnesota.
12: The whole world had to watch as our entire universe was destroyed, as the sunshine that was my amazing Renee was robbed from us, from her children, and from her community that loved her.
10: Good's wife, Becca, says she was pure love. The lawsuits claim wrongful death and conspiracy to interfere with civil rights, accusing the federal government of trying to hide evidence of what happened in January. Good was killed during a confrontation with ICE agents protesting their operation. Homeland Security says an agent fired in self-defense. Good's family denies she was trying to use her car as a weapon. A failed execution in Tennessee remains under investigation.
13: So far as we know, the Department of Correction followed exactly the protocol that was outlined and vetted and approved by the Attorney General's office. At this point, that is all we know.
10: Governor Bill Lee, after convicted killer Krista Pike ended up in the hospital last night following two doses of a lethal injection drug. America is listening to Fox News.
8: 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Here's John Adcox.
14: LFR crews were sent to 1st and South around 8 this morning on a report of people stranded in rising floodwaters.
15: We did find two minivans that were partially submerged and flooded out, meaning that their cars stalled out.
14: Battalion Chief Mark Majors says all four were safely assisted from the two vehicles and no one was injured. Majors urges all drivers to be cautious when approaching any street with water over it and be prepared to turn around. Lincoln police have arrested a second suspect in a robbery that left a man with cuts to his arms and back. 46-year-old Damian Watkins was arrested last night on 5 charges, including robbery, second-degree assault, and a weapons offense. Police say a 24-inch sword was used during the attack at an apartment near 44th and Huntington early Wednesday. 48-year-old Brian Glaze was arrested earlier. New power lines and generating facilities needed by large data centers are the focus of the Ratepayer Protection Act. Senator Pete Ricketts discussed the bill with KLIN News.
16: So you take the House's bill and you pass it, and you've got something that's going to protect ratepayers.
14: The measure would require regulators to consider making data centers cover those added costs with financial safeguards if companies scale back or leave. Democratic Senator Martin Heinrich wants mandatory protections. The bill passed the House but failed to advance in the Senate yesterday. Nebraska State Patrol's Pink Patch Project begins today, giving people a way to support cancer fighters during the Breast Cancer Awareness Month. NSP's Michaela Hall says the patrol is part of a broader local effort.
17: We work with local agencies like the Lincoln Police Department and Lancaster County Sheriff's Office and a few other folks who also work to make their own custom pink patch.
14: NSP's patches cost $10 and are available at troop offices, including Lincoln's. All proceeds from the patrol sales go to Nebraska's Hereditary Cancer Foundation. The project runs throughout October. John Adcox, KLIN News.
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2: Cloudy, cool, and breezy through your Thursday afternoon here in Lincoln. We'll see temperatures hold steady, if not decrease, as we head into the afternoon, as north and northeast winds will be blustery at 10 to 20 miles an hour, with gusts to 30 miles an hour possible. Still can't rule out a spotty shower, but it would be very light. We should be dry. Winds die down and clouds clear out as we head into your Thursday evening. From the 1011 Severe Weather Center, I'm meteorologist Bill Wrench.
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0: Welcome back in hour number two, Clay and Buck. We have got a lot that we can get into, and I am fired up. Get your popcorn, because I'm about to dive into this Cornell story. So for those of you who don't know, a couple of years ago, and this story has taken over, it's everywhere on the internet. It has been covered a lot by quote-unquote mainstream media. And I'm just going to give you a ballpark rough approximation of what happened. This is not intended to be incredibly detailed. And then I'm going to dive into some of the facts and some of the evidence that is out there specifically to tell you why this is, in my opinion, a story that has almost no legitimacy in terms of the way that it's being covered. So, a couple of years ago, a sorority girl at Cornell University went to a fraternity house and engaged in a lot of different sexual activity, including multiple threesomes. There was lots of drug use. There was drug use being done off body parts. There was a lot of alcohol consumed. You can go read all of those details if you want. In the immediate aftermath of this incident, the girl said that everything was consensual and that she had agreed to everything, and there's contemporary evidence of all of this. As word spread of what had taken place, and as the boys talked, then her appreciation for the choices that she had made began to decline. In other words, she began to experience regret, and there is evidence of this. And now this, basically in the last week, she has filed a lawsuit now saying that she was raped, that Cornell covered it all up, and that the seven men, young men, who were involved in this story, in this case, all raped her, and they have not been punished severely enough. Okay. That, I think, Buck, would you sign off, the co-sign, that that's a pretty good rough approximation of this story without... Okay. Here is, as I was doing my research and reading more and more about this case, here are some of the details. This is from the New York Times. She said, they have not named the girl, but of course, all seven of the boys, the men, the girl, the woman, all seven of the boys involved in this case, their names are out on the internet. They are being savaged. Here are some of the texts. According to the roommate, if anyone asks about this, say it didn't happen. The roommate was concerned, and as the days went on, the roommate says, I think she came to realize that it was something bad and that she didn't really enjoy her time there. She texted that she was upset. There are text messages that the boys talked about what went on and that she was upset. And then, Buck, and I think this was the precipitating factor, the fraternity was getting ready for a Halloween party, and text messages show that initially they said, you are welcome to come to our Halloween party. And then after the story was growing and there was more attention surrounding it, they decided that they were not going to come, that she shouldn't come to the party, and she was disinvited by the fraternity president, who was not involved in this incident, who said that it was not a good decision that she come. She then texted one of the guys and said, I knew this was going to happen. The woman will always get the short end of the stick. Y'all aren't my friends. Y'all are covering your asses. A week later, she decided that she had been sexually assaulted, and she texted the guy and said nothing was consensual. And she said that 4 days later, she went to the emergency room. This is weeks later, and said she wanted a rape kit. Okay. Buck, this to me actually ties in some with the Lindsey Clancy story, because, and you say, oh, how's this? In both of those cases, we are being told that women are not responsible for their actions. A woman who murdered all three of her kids, oh, she was postpartum, her hormones were acting up, she wasn't in the right mental state. A woman who engaged in multiple sexual acts, said they were all consensual for weeks, and then changed her mind when she got disinvited from to a Halloween party, and others started talking about the choices that she had made, then retroactively decides, I didn't consent, this was rape, and now she's suing, trying to get millions of dollars out of the university, out of the fraternity guys that were involved here, and everybody is trying to say, oh, she's a victim, Cornell covered up this rape, the university's responsible, and they are trying to turn this into a story where, again, Cornell is the bad guy, and these guys all deserve to go to prison. Buck, do you disagree with any of that analysis, or do you basically co-sign? Is there anything else you would say differently? I wanted to lay all this out. Again, the evidence is out there. There's lots of text messages. She said she was fine with it until she suddenly wasn't. This is a retroactive rape charge.
1: Yeah, it's a or retracted consent. There are different ways that people, that's certainly what it appears to be. There are two different levels of this situation as I see it. There is the legal level and the moral and ethical level. And those two things are not always, and oftentimes actually, not entirely, the same outcome or the same in terms of alignment. On the criminal side of things, you have a situation where somebody initially told law enforcement there was consent and then later says there wasn't consent. And that is if that is going to be the bar now for a rape charge, I mean, think about what the implications of that are. This is also uncomfortable whenever people hear this, and people always immediately, because of how terrible rape is, really the most serious crime after murder in most people's minds, that people say, oh, but now you're going to scare people from coming forward. Well, you can't have people that level false allegations intentionally without consequence. We discussed that in the Duke lacrosse rape case. She lied. They knew she lied. They let it go. And you also, I think, can't have a situation where people are able to change whether or not they had engaged in a consensual act based upon, in this case, it seems, the removal of an invite to a party weeks later. That is, and people are saying, why didn't they bring charges? Clay, if you're the defense attorney of any of these individuals, you got a lot of big cards to play that are going to be very tough on on the accuser here, and maybe rightfully so. I'll tell you this: if I'm on a jury and I see what has been presented so far, I say to myself, "I'm sorry, the standard can't be I said it was consensual to law enforcement after the fact, right? Not to a friend scared in the hallway in the early hours right after it happened. You're talking to the cops. Here's your chance to say they violated me, and you say no, it was consensual. The drugs were consensual, the sex was consensual. And then later on, again, this is based on the facts that have been presented in evidence, but facts presented publicly, say we didn't do it, they didn't get my consent. That's an impossible legal standard, I think, to take and then think that you're being fair to the accused. We can get into this other side of this too. That all said, this behavior on both ends is grotesque and demeaning and degrading, and the guys who did this should be ashamed of themselves, and I think that's all a part of this as well. You don't do that to any woman. I don't care if she consents if she consents to it, it's still not something you should do. You should not engage in that kind of conduct, but that's separate from the criminal issue. It's a different thing.
0: I look at this, and what we are seeing is women are arguing we can't be held accountable for our actions across all fronts. And
1: some women, to be clear, because we're going to get calls from people that,
0: largely left-wing women. But this is not a male thing. And again, I think it also translates into the parties writ large. Republicans in general reject victimization. You are the individual responsible for your life choices, and individual agency matters. Democrats praise victims and hold them up as aspirational figures. And so I had some fun with this. I mean, I tweeted this, but I think it is true. Sometimes it is important to subtly alter fact patterns to determine what your principles actually are. And so I tweeted this out, but just think about it for a moment. A guy goes to a sorority house, gets drunk, uses drugs, has multiple threesomes in the sorority house, then decides 2 years later, after saying, of course, this is all consensual, 2 years later, he files a lawsuit seeking millions of dollars in damages from the university and from the girls and from the sorority. The guy would be laughed out of every courtroom in America. And in fact, the fraternity probably would want to put a statue to him in front of the fraternity house. If we are going to argue men and women are equal, they are under the law, why are we creating a situation where a woman can be a retroactive victim and create an opportunity for herself to be paid millions of dollars? And if a man tried the exact same thing, we would all laugh him out of the court and he would be universally ridiculed online. I do think if you're going to argue for equality under the law between the sexes, as most of us would, when you subtly alter a fact pattern and you consider it to be ridiculous if a man were to do it, then why is it not also ridiculous for a woman to do it? I think that's a fair thing to work through.
1: Well, that's also really a transition into a lot of the discussion around this botched execution in Tennessee. Why was this woman, and when you read about the nature of the crime, it's just absolutely heinous and satanic and demonic in every way. What she did, and they waited and waited and waited, and now they've apparently botched this after the Supreme Court didn't come in and stop it, but people object to a woman being executed.
0: Yeah.
1: For no matter how, there are a lot of people who just think you don't execute a woman. And to that, you'd have to ask, why is the agency of an adult female and criminal culpability to be treated any differently than the male? Let me point out, 90-something percent of violent crimes, which are what you're usually going to be executed for, unless you commit, like, high crimes, treason or something, capital treason. But, yeah, men commit most of the crimes that would get you on death row. But if a woman does it, and it does happen, Clay, shouldn't that woman also be on, face the death penalty?
0: Yes.

0: should be so significant that you no longer deserve to live. And so we'll talk about this some more, too.
1: Born on America's darkest day of September 11th, the Tunnel at the Towers Foundation has been helping America's heroes ever since. Heroes like United States Army Sergeant Mario Nelson. Sergeant Nelson served in the National Guard and volunteered at Ground Zero after the 9/11 attacks. Later, Mario enlisted full-time in the Army and was deployed to Iraq. Mario made the ultimate sacrifice when he was killed by a rocket-propelled grenade. In this 25th anniversary year of 9/11, we continue to honor the cost of service and the enduring legacy of those who gave everything for our freedom. 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
2: Welcome back in here to Clay and Buck. You know, Clay, we're talking about his botched execution in Tennessee. You know, there are, I think, five states that still have firing squad as an option. And I just think that that, in every sense, makes the most sense. It's the most efficient. It's definitely going to get the result that is sought in an execution. And we certainly can conduct it. It's not, you know, they have this problem now. It's pentobarbital, I think, is the substance they use in lethal injections. They can't find it because no one wants to make it. And there's all these other problems that come up with it. So do you agree with me? I know this is a very, you know, we're not, I understand this is a very serious thing. We're not picking food off of a Chinese menu. But I think that if we're going to have the death penalty in this country, it should just be, the first option should just be firing squad.
3: You get to pick, right? Is that the standard in most states? Because didn't a guy pick the firing squad recently in South Carolina? I feel like a guy in South Carolina recently picked the firing squad and people were surprised.
2: Because you put yourself in situations. Law enforcement, you could get shot in the line of duty. Military, you could get shot in a situation. I'm saying, you know, no one's ever like, I'm taking a risk where I might end up in a gas chamber, really. You know, that's not a thing. Right. So just to me, it strikes me that we're already living in a world where the possibility, you know, where I just think it's the least barbaric. If you're going to think that all executions are barbaric, I think a firing squad's the least barbaric version of it.
3: Well, I just don't know what happens now. So they weren't able to do the scheduled execution. Then they took her to a hospital. Yeah. For those of you who don't know, Tennessee, you had a woman that was being executed, and they had issues with the drugs that they put in. And it didn't
2: this is a huge win for the anti-death penalty crowd, by the way. Huge. Huge. Correct. I mean, I bet money is flowing into all the NGOs. And by the way, that's a legitimate. I don't disparage people that oppose the death penalty at all. The Catholic Church certainly opposes the death penalty. I'm a Catholic. But I'm just saying this is a huge win for the people, or point in the direction of those who are anti-death penalty. So that's also a part of the discussion, to be sure. 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
4: I'm Lauren Simonetti, and this is the Fox Business Report.
5: Stocks are mostly lower and searching for direction in afternoon trading as soaring Treasury yields are offsetting blowout tech earnings while gushing oil prices are driving inflation fears. A reading of manufacturing activity came in slightly lower than expected, but the same report signaled a jump in prices paid by producers. Oil prices are jumping on supply worries with West Texas Intermediate crude nearing $93 a barrel. The Magnificent Seven big cap tech stocks are mixed and shares of chip equipment makers are rising on micro Micron's outlook. However, shares of the semiconductor company are down nearly 2%, even though Micron posted a surge in quarterly profit and revenue. Shares of Accenture are rising 18%. The consulting company said AI is driving more work from clients, defying recent market jitters about corporate IT spending. That's your Fox Business Report. I'm Hillary Barsky, invested in you.
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8: A small fire in Lincoln High School's wood shop forced an evacuation around 9:30 this morning. Lincoln Fire and Rescue says people in the room used an extinguisher to put out a table saw fire before crews arrived. Firefighters checked the building and classes resumed after it was cleared. Lincoln Airport measured 6.15 inches of rain yesterday, breaking the city's all-time calendar day rainfall record of 5.45 inches set in August 29th of 1910. The deluge pushed September precipitation at the airport to 11.49 inches, making September 2026 Lincoln's wettest September on record. LFR crews had more than stranded drivers to deal with overnight. MJ Learman says getting people to safety sometimes meant going on foot.
9: We also helped evacuate some of the businesses in the area of 11th and Cornhusker. So people were either, if they were able to be walked out with using the personal life vest, things like that, we assisted with that.
8: About 20 people received help as businesses closed and roads were blocked. John Adcox on the Voice of Lincoln, 1499.3 KLIN.
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10: Cloudy, cool, and breezy through your Thursday afternoon here in Lincoln. We'll see temperatures hold steady, if not decrease, as we head into the afternoon, as north and northeast winds will be blustery at 10 to 20 miles an hour, with gusts to 30 miles an hour possible. Still can't rule out a spotty shower, but it would be very light. We should be dry. Winds die down and clouds clear out as we head into your Thursday evening. From the 1011 Severe Weather Center, I'm meteorologist Bill Renschler.
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2: Welcome back in, Clay and Buck. Tons of reaction rolling in to both our discussion about the botched execution in Tennessee and also to the Cornell rape case. Should we go to phone lines, Buck, and get some of these suggestions? You said you want the firing squad. Marsha Blackburn, who is going to be the next governor from Tennessee, said she wants to bring back the electric chair. JR in Naples, fire away.
3: I was just saying we should just get a tall tree and a short rope and save the money and continue to reuse the rope. I'm sure.
2: Go back to hanging. Thank you for the call.
14: Hanging is like I understand this. People are going to say, "Oh, there's a way you can do it where someone snaps their neck and it's immediate." And essentially, like, I think all consciousness goes and the person's effectively dead right away. But sometimes that doesn't happen. And sometimes then you have a slow asphyxiation, which is not a good way to go.
2: Buck, I'm going to blow your mind. Did you know that back in the day when the French debuted the guillotine during the French Revolution, that when your head is chopped off, you can still see for a short period of time, and your brain is still functional because of the blood. So when they hold your head up without your body there, you can be conscious of the fact that that occurred. You know that?
14: Is that true? I know that the eyes can move and stuff, but I thought that was like a reflex after, like a chicken with its head removed.
2: Well, I guess technically to know 1,000,000,000%, since everybody is dead who has their head chopped off. But the reports are that basically the head continues to live for a very short period of time after your head is chopped off.
14: I believe it was a doctor who came up with the guillotine, and the idea was that it was humane. That correct. Was a nice way to do it.
2: One of the best ways, most flawless ways to go was because it replaced the chopper, right?
14: Like which, the axe. Which people would think about this. I actually have a book that I read, which is a fascinating book. It was written by, I think he's actually a Tennessee-based professor and historian, Clay. I forget the guy's name, but it's called The Faithful Executioner. And it's about I read the book a while ago. I think it was late 16th century German executioner who was paid by it wasn't Bavaria, but something like them, you know, the municipality of Bavaria to conduct, by the way, not just executions, but also torture and execution on behalf of the state. But the list of things you could get executed for would shock people too. Faking coins. So if you were messing with currency,
2: the king's treasury, yeah,
14: they would execute you for that. Obviously, witchcraft. And I talked to you about there's a whole Germany was the epicenter of witch trials. Thousands, really over tens of thousands of women, mostly burned at the stake. By the way, cutting their head off was considered this is a really bleak day, but this is all true. Cutting their head off was considered the lesser punishment for a witch.
2: Because it's rapid.
14: Because it's rapid, exactly. But
2: which
14: this
2: is
14: guy
2: why you
14: was,
2: want the best executioner, which I'm sure this guy, like sometimes you
14: so
2: would
14: you
2: pick
14: would pay
2: a guy.
14: Him.
2: So, yeah.
14: You would, Clay, you would tip your executioner in advance so that he would make it quick and easy for you and not kind of miss a little bit. That is
2: sometimes
14: a real
2: they had to
14: thing.
2: Do it. Sometimes they had to do it 2, 3, or 4 times to
14: yes.
2: get the head off.
14: So you really wanted like that executioner clean... to be good at his job, and you were there was even a, you know, hey, man, please, here you go. Here's a little extra. Make it quick and painless. So that was by the way, they call it the faithful execution. This guy had a family. He was a Christian. This was his job, to go around and lop people's heads off. It was a real thing. Anyway. It was also kind of considered, though, even then, the book, The Faithful Executioner, go get it. You guys will, if those are interested, it's good. What are the calls we got?
2: Mary in Connecticut. Mary, you want to weigh in on the Cornell situation?
15: I do. I don't know how you can make any kind of viable argument in defense of these boys.
2: Well, hold on. Do you mean morally or do you mean legally? Because there's a difference.
15: That's a fine line in this particular case.
2: I don't think so. Hold on. Let me explain. Hold on. Well, let me explain why I think that's a significant difference. You can say, okay, I don't agree with what the boys did, the men in the fraternity house, like engaging in group sex with a girl, all those things, right? But there's a difference between I disagree with your behavior and you belong in prison potentially for decades, right? Like, I think there's a 0% chance that these guys belong in prison for decades legally. I think you can make a strong argument morally they made a poor choice. But to me, there's a very big difference between what is moral and what is legal. And the criminal code is directly focused on what is and is not illegal.
14: Let's hear from Mary. Well, Mary, though, so what's your point on this? Go ahead. You've heard kind of Clay and I agree on this, but I'll let you talk it out. Go for it.
15: He's talking like a lawyer. I get that. I think it's a fine line.
14: He is a lawyer.
15: These boys will not go to jail. These boys should be punished. I think it's less about the girl. The girl, these are not grown-ups. These are children in my book. I have sons. I said to my sons, if you came upon this, what would you better do something. Get the girl out of there. Call the cops. I don't know enough about the law. You find somebody drunk, incapacitated, a young woman, so you get to jump on her and call
2: the president? Hold on. Hold on. Okay. Everybody was drinking. Everybody was doing drugs. She asked the boys to do drugs off of her naked body, and she did drugs off of their naked body.
15: She said she consented. To me, that does not matter. That does not matter. That is not the point. The point
2: okay,
15: is,
2: wait, hold on.
15: This is a young woman. I don't care. I mean, to me,
2: okay,
15: the girl is compliant, but it doesn't give these seven guys to put the call out. And all this,
2: okay, Mary, let me flip it. A boy is in the sorority house. Girls are saying, do drugs off of me. And he has sex with multiple sorority girls. He is doing drugs. He's drunk. And then 2 years later, he sues and says, they raped me. They took advantage of me. They were sending messages saying, hey, there's a guy here. He's sleeping with anybody. Would you support that guy filing that lawsuit?
15: 100%. It comes down to humanity.
2: Okay.
15: You know, we expect people to be human. We don't expect people to be animals. And again, the whole dupe rape case, my boys are very young, and I did say to them, people are like, you shouldn't say this to your sons. When they bring in the strippers, get out of the party. And if someone needs help, you get them out of the party.
14: But by the way, you're right. You're right about your advice, man. Thank you for calling in. We appreciate you. Appreciate you sharing your opinion, Mary, in Connecticut. Clay, she's right morally and ethically, and this is the thing, we agreed with her on that. I mean, I agree that, you know, this is a phrase that sometimes in certain contexts, like in pop culture, they'll ridicule, like the nerdy guy will be at the strip club, people are like, but this is somebody's daughter. No, it's true, it is somebody's daughter, and this was somebody's daughter, and these guys engaged in this should have thought, you know, it wasn't one guy with one girl, and, you know, maybe they had feelings for each other, they did some drugs, and things got, you know. And you can discuss how you feel about the ethics of that situation. There is no situation in which seven guys having sex with a girl who's doing drugs is ethical, moral, decent, upright, and something that shouldn't be condemned, okay? In my opinion. I mean, again, a moral question, but there's no world in which, oh, seven guys have sex with one girl, that's okay. It's not okay. But to Clay's point,
2: or
14: and
2: by
14: my
2: the way,
14: point,
2: remotely,
14: it's not
2: remotely enjoyable. Like, that seems weird to me to want to, like, just personally, right? Like, it seems very strange to me. But
14: yeah, I mean, that also I think is true, but that is different than it is criminal. And to the point about, oh, but she had done some drugs, she chose to do drugs. If a woman can come around after saying, first of all, that she consented to the drugs and she initially consented to the sex after the fact, not even during, after the fact, what you've done is you've opened up legally the ability of anyone who is angry and wants to even the score with a man, and this does happen. I'm not saying it is all the time, but we cited the Duke Lacrosse case. We have cited times where this has been the factual reality. You leave the door wide open for somebody to come back and say, well, actually, I was raped, and now that person has to be arrested, prosecuted, their life ruined, and maybe they spend a really long time in prison. And the law cannot do that and be considered just.
2: I agree with all that. I would also add this, and this is, sometimes people say I'm controversial for this opinion. Go figure. We should do away with rape shield laws. You should not be able to accuse someone of rape and not have your name public, and everybody that you accuse is immediately made public. I just don't agree with it. I think it's antiquated. Look, if someone rapes you, they should go to prison for the rest of their lives. And you being a victim of rape, it isn't 1940 anymore. You're not scarlet lettered. like you might have been 100 years ago. But I also think that the rape shield laws, which were initially put in place because there was concern women wouldn't come forward, I think in this day and age, they actually encourage people to sometimes file cases just to get the guys in trouble. Because once your name goes out, Buck, here's the truth. Every guy that has ever been accused of rape, his name, when you Google it, for the rest of their life, it's there, even if they didn't do it.
14: Yeah.
2: And look, there's a difference. I respect Mary's call, but to me, there's a big difference between morally, is this right? Did you sin? Are you a just person? And do you deserve to spend decades in prison? That's a huge difference to me.
14: I would say in this case, I would expand that out. I agree, but I would expand it to, is it moral? Can be for some people, well, you know, they're not married, and this is this is fornication, and that's a moral argument. This goes beyond that to, this is grotesque, right? You might think two individuals getting really drunk who don't know each other having sex is a bad idea, and you think it's unethical. That's one level, right? Maybe wherever on the scale. Seven guys having sex with a girl who is clearly intoxicated, and also the way they were texting about her. I mean, the level of sort of lack of human compassion and disrespect for another human being in this. I know people, now, just to be clear, there are some sort of ultra feminist leftist types who might say, the ones who say that sex work is real work, they might say, no, this is actually fine. You will have that too, meaning that if she consented, there's nothing wrong with what she did. I do not take that position. Clay does not take that position. But ethically, they say, if she consented. But on the legal part of this, we have to have a standard that is fair to both the accused and the accuser for how you can adjudicate this. And to me, Clay, I have seen nothing based on, you know, I shouldn't say I've seen nothing. The overwhelming preponderance of the evidence so far supports the prosecutor's decision not to charge this case.
2: Look, yes, I agree. And I would also add this. I also think this ties in with the Trump allegations that were brought by E. Jean Carroll. This is also why statutes of limitation should matter in a big way. It's almost impossible to defend yourself from something that happened years ago.
14: You were at a fraternity party 30 years ago. There was a girl who was there. You haven't seen her since, but she decides that you're a risk to abortion because you might be on the Supreme Court, and she says you raped her. How do you disprove that?
2: It's impossible.
14: How do you defend yourself against that?
2: That is what they did
14: to Brett Kavanaugh. By the way, it was even worse than that because he wasn't even at a fraternity party. I don't think she was even in the same house as him, but that's a separate issue.
2: Yes, but also this is why statutes of limitation exist. Sometimes, I know it's crazy, people before us were actually kind of smart in the way that they set up rules, and tearing them down willy-nilly because somebody's upset on social media is not the way to bring justice. By the way, we got a ton of people who still want to weigh in on the executions as well. A lot of good calls I'm sure we're going to get.
14: Oh, good. Real quick, Clay, that book, The Faithful Executioner, a Vanderbilt University historian.
2: Oh, so, there you go.
14: I knew it was, I remember it was Tennessee, but yeah, he was actually the guy. I'll give him a shout out because I enjoyed the book. Now, of course, I just made it disappear. I'll tell you later, but it's a good book.
2: It is kind of crazy, isn't it, that you would tip your executioner so that you would hope that he would be great at chopping your head off as quickly and without
14: Joel Harrington. Pain. Joel Harrington of Vanderbilt University, 2013 book. Anyway, there you go.
2: Joel Harrington. All right. Look, I've got a pick for you. Thursday night football. I am on, believe it or not, the Browns, who are hosting the Steelers tonight. And I'm also on the over. Both teams have been scoring a little bit more maybe than you would anticipate. This will be up in the tab with popular bets at hardrock.bet/clay. hardrock.bet/clay. And if you are right now in the state of Ohio where this game is going to be played, or if you're in Tennessee, Virginia, New Jersey, Michigan, Indiana, Illinois, Colorado, Arizona, and also the state of Florida, you can get $100 when you play $5. 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

0: Welcome back into Clay and Buck. A lot of talkbacks, a lot of thoughts on all of this. Let's get to it. Henry from Orlando, Florida, C on our talkback list. Listens on WFLA, the great station. Play it.
1: You guys were talking about what song really gets you pumped up and ready to go into the gym or maybe getting ready to play a game or whatever. I got to tell you, there's this little known punk rock band called Lit, My Own Worst Enemy.
0: Yeah.
1: Oh, that's right. It's your theme song. I got to tell you, since 99, that does it for me. I can't wait to get to the gym after I hear that.
0: Henry, solid, solid talk back, my friend. High five. I do think that our theme song, I think Lit is a great 90s anthem, that guitar riff. That's why we chose it. And really, this was Clay's brainchild. Full credit to him to go to those guys who are also ideologically patriotic. Let's just put it that way. They're patriots. I mean, I would put it up there, Clay, also with from the 90s. Hero by Foo Fighters. You know, there's a few songs that are kind of iconic song. 90s hype-up songs. But I'm really curious what your son's, like, his generation with their hype-up song
2: is. It will
0: be
2: something that you've never heard of because he likes, a lot of rappers. I've mentioned this before. Yeah. I do think you would like Juice WRLD, who's unfortunately passed.
0: I'm unfamiliar. I'm unfamiliar.
2: I would figure that you probably wouldn't know Mr. World's work. this is a good take from Hans. Hans in Florida. Hans, what you got for us?
3: Yeah, hey guys, how you doing?
2: Great.
0: Good, you got about 45 seconds, Doc, so go fast.
3: All right. I'm a retired anesthesiologist. That was a screw-up. Should never have happened. If I were to choose a lethal way to die, it'd be by injection. As an anesthesiologist, having put over 30,000 people, quote, asleep, what they did is they had a bad IV. Almost no question in that. Malpractice. And there's a way to test that before you get going. Should have never happened.
2: Bad IV, by the way, Doc. That would mean that you just don't have it correctly into the vein, so the substance is not getting into the vein. Is that accurate?
3: Right. So they thought they had it in the vein. It's called infiltrating. So it's going into subcutaneous tissue. Now, the woman said, I feel it burning.
2: Doc,
3: it hurt.
2: That was great. We had to go to break.
4: Speaking truth and having fun. Clay Travis and Buck Sexton.
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10: Search for answers in Tennessee. I'm Lisa Brady, Fox News. After convicted killer Krista Pike survived a death sentence, ending up in the hospital last night after two injections during a failed execution.
11: It's a tragedy, and it's deeply disturbing to me that that has happened in this state. The people deserve better than that.
10: Tennessee Governor Bill Lee says at this point it appears the Department of Correction followed protocol. He has ordered a review and halted any executions for now. There's been no confirmation of Pike's current condition. Counterterrorism police in the UK now have an Iranian suspect in custody in connection with a possible terror plot against an airbase in England used by the U.S. to target Iran. The new suspect is the sixth person arrested in the probe, a 27-year-old man and a dual UK and Iranian national arrested on suspicion of preparing terrorist acts. Iran has denied involvement. President Trump suspects possible Iranian involvement in yesterday's attack on the pilot during a Fly Dubai flight to Israel. Fox's Peter Ducey at the White House.
12: Just spoke to the president as he was boarding Marine One on the South Lawn, and I asked him if anybody has briefed him in the last day and a half about whether or not this Fly Dubai pilot, the one who allegedly tried to take down the plane, is linked to Iran. And the president told me they're working on it right now. He would say the answer based on what he is hearing is yes, but they are working it right now.
10: So far, no confirmation of any motive or that it was a terror attack. The co-pilot accused of stabbing the pilot is Omani and has worked for the airline for less than or about a year. The president taking questions before kicking off stops around the country ahead of the midterms.
13: You got to get out there and vote for a fighter for the state of Florida.
10: Vice President Vance rallying for Congressman Byron Donalds, who's running for Florida governor against Democrat David Jolly. 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
9: 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The voice of Lincoln, 1499.3 KLIN. Here's Tom Stanton.
14: A small fire in the wood shop at Lincoln High School prompted an evacuation this morning. Principal Mark Larson says staff pulled the fire alarm around 9:30 and got everyone out of the building. He says the fire started in a table saw and that people in the room put it out with an extinguisher before firefighters arrived. LFR checked the area and found no lingering embers. Damage was limited to the saw and some tubing connected to the dust collection system. Classes have since resumed. LFR crews were sent to First and South around 8 o'clock this morning on a report of people stranded in rising floodwaters.
15: We did find two minivans that were partially submerged and flooded out, meaning that their cars stalled out.
14: Major says all four were safely assisted from the two vehicles. Nobody was hurt. Major urges all drivers to be cautious when approaching any street with water over it and be prepared to turn around. Lincoln Airport measured 6.15 inches of rain Wednesday. That breaks the city's all-time calendar day rainfall record of 5.45 inches set in August of 1910. The deluge pushed September precipitation at the airport to nearly 11.5 inches, making September 2026 Lincoln's wettest September on record. Nebraska State Patrol is selling pink shoulder patches in October to support Nebraska's Hereditary Cancer Foundation. NSP's Michaela Hall says the annual fundraiser has added up.
16: Over the years, we've actually been able to raise nearly $18,000 just with our participation as the Nebraska State Patrol with this project since 2020.
14: The patches cost $10 and are available at troop offices. More details at KLIN.com. Tom Stanton, KLIN News.
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21: Cloudy, cool, and breezy through your Thursday afternoon here in Lincoln. We'll see temperatures hold steady, if not decrease, as we head into the afternoon, as north and northeast winds will be blustery at 10 to 20 miles an hour, with gusts to 30 miles an hour possible. Still can't rule out a spotty shower, but it would be very light. We should be dry. Winds die down and clouds clear out as we head into your Thursday evening. From the 1011 Severe Weather Center, I'm meteorologist Bill Renshaw.
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0: Third hour, Clay and Buck kicks off now. Thanks for being here, everybody, all around the place, all around the country, all around the world. Speaking of around the world, there was the attempted hijacking of that Dubai Air flight. This was the breaking news story that we were spending a lot of time on yesterday. Just some updates on this situation right now. As we just a quick review, actually, first, you had Fly Dubai from Dubai to Tel Aviv. That was the flight path. Diverted to Tabuk, Saudi Arabia. And the co-pilot stabbed the captain, tried to crash the jet. There were 174 people on board. The transponder sent a 7700 general emergency and then a 7500 unlawful interference hijacking signal out there. Israeli fighters, Clay, were scrambled as the plane was heading toward Israel. So that answers the question as to would Israel be able to get the fighter planes out? Yeah, they would. And passengers described the drop, which was, well, there are different reports on how much, but I think it was like something like 15,000 feet in a minute or two, as extremely violent turbulence. There was screaming and a struggle at the cockpit door, and somehow there was either, Clay, there are reports, a knife or an axe has been said was used in the cockpit to by this terrorist to attack the other guy. The wounded captain was bleeding on the floor, but managed to critically unlock the cockpit door. That has been confirmed. Then passengers and crew forced their way in. The attacker was trying to smash the panel for the plane so that it would be unflyable and it would crash. They were able to restrain him. Reportedly, he was shouting, kill me. And then that reserve crew that happened to be on that flight was able to land the plane safely. You've got five Israelis. It was almost all Israelis in the flight, a handful of Americans on the flight, but almost all Israelis in the flight, Clay. Five have been recommended by the Israeli president for the highest civilian heroism award. The pilot who was attacked remains hospitalized, but is still fighting, is still alive at least. There's some differences in the reporting on whether he is stable or just gravely injured is how it has been described from what I can see. The guy who attacked him, now we can get into some of this, was an Omani national from the country of Oman. He had worked for Fly Dubai for 8 months, currently being questioned in Saudi Arabia. The U.S., Oman, Israel, all also involved in that case, the questioning and everything else. And Clay, this is what Netanyahu has said. I just want you to hear this. We can get into some more of this. This is cut to... Listen to this.
1: The attacker, the co-pilot who attacked the captain, is now being interrogated. But here's what we do know. First, we know that he underwent Islamist radical indoctrination. That appears to be something we're gathering from the information, his personal information. We also know that after he was subdued, he calls out to the aircrew, kill me, all right? So it's clear he was suicidal. That's not a question. It was clear he was going to down that plane. Oh, it's not clear, but it looks very likely that he was going to down the plane and with all the passengers in there. And if you couple that with the what I just told you about the Islamist tendencies that radical that are found in his background, I think that'll give us a pretty good clue. But again, I don't make final conclusions yet, but that's the indications we have now, Brian. It looks like he was hell-bent on bringing that plane down.
0: Clay, we'll get to what Trump said about it, but just your first reaction. And now those are all confirmed facts so far, what I read off. Everyone agrees on that. So we know this was a close call. You had almost 180 people that would have died. And perhaps, to your point, if that door hadn't gotten kicked open by that pilot as he was bleeding on that floor, maybe the whole plane is used as a missile and ends up a fiery fuselage somewhere in central Tel Aviv, or who knows?
2: Well, Trump just said en route to Texas, and I just sent it to our team, that he believes that Iran was also connected to this, based on what he has been told. So I'm going to get that audio up shortly, and it's Trump as he was about to get on the helicopter a little bit earlier, So just FYI, reporter asked him, has anybody briefed you about whether or not the pilot of the Fly Dubai plane is linked to Iran? Trump said, and again, we'll get this audio in a moment. This was just in the last little bit. I would say the answer, based on what I'm hearing, is yes.
0: Interesting. We knew that it was either it was Gaza slash Iran, one or the other, maybe both. Now it sounds like the igniting motive in this jihadist terrorist mind might have been more the Iran stuff, which obviously Israel has played a very big role in. So that would all track. Trump yesterday, Clay, at the White House, gave his account of the blow by blow of this. And as only Trump can, he tells the story like you're in the cockpit. Play cut one.
3: So a plumber, never flew a plane, strong guy, lift him up, throw him back. The crowd was they knew they were going to die shortly because the G-forces, but they were able to hold him because he was going crazy, and he was crazy. And this plumber, never having flown a plane, had the sense to lift a stick. Who would it? And, you know, it's not like planes are different today. He used to have a little steering wheel or whatever. Today, they fly differently. And when asked why he did that, he said he watches that show, Air Disasters. You know the show? It's that crazy show. I never want to watch it because I watch it. I don't like watching it because bad things happen. But he said he watches it a lot. And he learned from watching that show sort of how to fly. I mean, you tell me, this is the craziest thing. And then shortly thereafter, the pilots, you know, that were there in case they have emergency pilots on these planes, and the security guys, if they were in the back of the plane, they came up, they took over the plane. I think it's the most amazing story.
0: Clay, it sounds like the hero on the scene here might have temporarily just grab this. This is what the president seems to be saying, that this guy might have said, we're in basically a death dive here. I got to just turn the plane. I got to get this plane altitude and actually touch the controls.
2: Yeah. No, it sounds like he yanked the control and started us back up in the air. I mean, he may have kept the plane from what I read. And I know there's many of you that are pilots out there in this audience, is that once the plane goes below 10,000 feet, it's very hard to get it to come back up, right?
0: That actually came up in the there was a airplane disaster that had to do with frozen over pitot tubes, I think they were called, and they couldn't get the proper elevation reading, Clay, and the main pilot went on break, and a junior pilot, and he kept hearing the alarm and kept dipping the nose down, pulling back. And caused a full-on stall. And even though the senior pilot obviously realized they were in a stall, by the time he got there, they couldn't bring him out. And the plane got obliterated over the Atlantic. So that can't happen.
2: We now have, because I think they were at 34,000 feet when the 17,000 descent occurred, and that kept it at around 17.
0: Can we just for one quick second, Clay? I'm not like a super nervous flyer. I mean, you know, I've been in some Black Hawks and Chinooks and things in scary places, and, you know, that was interesting. But, you know, when the turbulence hits and you grab your seat a little bit, then that's a little bit of turbulence. And you look at the flight attendant, the pilot, you're like, is everyone okay? Okay, they're okay. I guess I'll be 15,000 feet, Clay? Can you imagine?
2: Yeah. No, it's terrifying. Absolutely terrifying. We have Trump answering that question. I believe it was asked by Peter Doocy as he was heading to Marine One a little bit earlier. Here it is.
4: Has anybody briefed you about whether or not the pilot of the Fly Dubai plane is linked to Iran?
5: We're working on it right now. They're being very open with us. I would say the answer, based on what I'm hearing, is yes, but we're working on it right now.
4: So this guy might have been either put in there by the IRGC or radicalized some other way, and then he tried to take down the plane.
5: Could have been, yeah.
0: Now,
2: okay,
0: he's
2: a little
0: bit
2: hard. Yeah.
0: Yeah. I mean, he's not, he's saying there, from what I'm seeing, it looks like that may be the case, but we're going to keep looking at it. So I think, Clay, to me, you know, you and I speak Trump pretty well. We're pretty good Trump translators. There's some indicators, but it's not, the Iran piece is not 100% yet. I think that's fair to say. So that may mean that Iran is part of a broader interest that he has. You know what I mean? From a rather broader, like, grievance set that he has, or they could have something a lot meatier than that, but they need to confirm it. So we'll see.
2: Yes. So that is out there. And I should also mention that they have arrested someone else. This, according to The Guardian, I just saw this come across, that is a dual Iranian and British citizen associated with the proposed terror attack or plan of a terror attack that was taking place near an American base in England. So there are some of these different threads that may or may not end up being connected. We should also mention, Buck, they have suspended all Fly Dubai traffic to Israel, making you wonder, are there other pilots that either were radicalized or was this a long-range sleeper cell operation, potentially, where they were trying to do a 9/11-style attack? I still haven't heard a lot of people talk about the fact, Buck, this guy waited till soon before they were going into Israeli airspace to make this move. They were several hours, in other words, into the flight. If his goal was just to crash the plane, which is a bad goal by itself, he could have theoretically made this move earlier in the flight and taken that plane down anywhere. The fact that he made the move right before they were going into Israeli airspace, to me, indicates that he may have been intending to use this plane as a method to kill even more people, 9/11 style.
0: And this is where you get into the, of course, it was not a coincidence that an attempted hijacking occurred of a plane full of Israelis about to land in Israel, right?
2: Yes.
0: There are thousands, tens of thousands, probably, I don't know, certainly thousands of flights all over the world every day. There was clearly a terrorist, anti-Israel, anti-West component of this, and, you know, unless you're going to believe the one in a million that this just happened to be a guy who was having a bad day, which none of us believed and clearly was not the case. But we'll continue to look for this. I am very curious, Clay, what the investigation turns up, if there were any co-conspirators, any remote control, external assistance in targeting, or even just what they call spiritual sanctioning. Essentially, yes, we bless this as a terrorist operation, and then in the name of Al-Qaeda,
2: right,
0: in the name of ISIS, whatever it may be, we could find all of that, but we will we'll have to wait and see. All right, something happy here for a second, or something we can all enjoy. Take a little moment there. Yesterday, the lunch bell was ringing in my head, and you know what I had? Chicken nuggets from Good Ranchers. That's right, my friends. They make gluten-free, seed oil-free chicken nuggets. Now, you might be saying, okay, that's cool. 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Oh, no, no, no, my friends. The Good Ranchers chicken nuggets, that's just the gateway to the deliciousness that awaits you. 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

0: Welcome back in, Clay and Buck. We are rolling through the Thursday edition of the program.
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0: 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Oh, man, sometimes the ideas here are unexpected, such as Peter in Petaluma, California. What you got for us, Peter?
2: Hey there. So you guys were talking

0: earlier about the death penalty cases and all that. And my idea was that these death penalty, these executions, I should say, they should put them on pay-per-view. Instead of just having them where they're behind a curtain, put them on pay-per-view. Charge $20 a viewer and then give the money to
1: Peter,
0: maybe the school.
1: Buck, I bet you have seen this. You remember the back in the day, the DVDs and the VCRs, Faces of Death?
2: Yeah. I do.
1: The dark, dark era. Peter, I appreciate the call. I don't know if that's a great idea. Daryl in Omaha, Nebraska.
3: We don't, just real quick, we don't want to do the thing, like, this isn't the French Revolution where the angry mob is, like, throwing, you know,
1: fruit,
3: refuse at the person on their way to the guillotine. Like, we're not barbarians. Go ahead.
1: Daryl in Omaha, Nebraska, you say you've witnessed two executions.
4: Yeah, actually, I think the pro-lethal injection factions are really anti-death penalty. There's the lack of drugs, the shelf life, the shipping across state lines, as you've discussed, finding the vein. And then we have problems like we did yesterday. The Good Wife have actually had an episode on it. Years ago, I was in a press pool for two executions in the state of Virginia, and I can tell you that it is very clean and very quick. They hit them with two shocks. The first one put the person unconscious immediately. There was no dramatic thing of having them strapped to a gurney, none of that kind of stuff. The second one, a charge, they were already, as I say, unconscious. The second charge actually then completed the death. And it was very swift. It was very clean. And there was no drama with it at all.
1: Thank you. What I'm squeamish about with the death penalty, Buck, is wrongful conviction.
3: That's always what
1: this is the lawyer in me. We do have wrongful convictions. That makes me squeamish. When we know that they did it, I want to do it instantaneously and just be done with it.
3: You'd be surprised how much data a car transmits these days. A guy just trying to renew his auto insurance found out the hard way his insurance jumped more than 20%. 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He started wondering, how did this happen to me? 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
8: Fox News, I'm John Saucier. Passengers aboard a Fly Dubai plane on the way to Israel took action to stop an attempted hijack to crash the aircraft yesterday. It didn't crash. Everyone was safe. Israeli Prime Minister Benjamin Netanyahu says the investigation is underway. Here's what he says on Fox about what they believe about this man responsible.
9: We know that he underwent Islamist radical indoctrination. That appears to be something we're gathering from the information, his personal information.
8: This plane was able to safely land in Saudi Arabia. President Trump insists the United States will make sure Iran does not get their hands on a nuclear weapon. He says oil prices will drop once the conflict finally ends.
10: Oil is coming down as soon as Iran is finished, and they're finished pretty much right now. We're getting more oil out of the Hormuz Strait now than we did before the war.
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7: Flooding kept Lincoln Fire and Rescue busy overnight with about a dozen vehicle-related calls between 9 p.m. and 2 a.m. LFR's MJ Learman says some people needed the water rescue team.
11: There were two people rescued with using our boat with the water rescue team from vehicles.
7: Crews also helped about 20 people get out of businesses near 11th and Cornhusker. Lincoln Airport measured 6.15 inches of rain Wednesday, breaking the city's all-time calendar day rainfall record of 5.45 inches set in August of 1910. People looking for work will have a chance to connect directly with a staffing company tomorrow at Lincoln's American Job Center.
12: They're looking to do direct placements with folks. They are a staffing agency, so they've got various opportunities in the community that could turn into full-time employment.
7: AJC Workforce Administrator Dylan Wren. We have more details on this story at KLIN.com. 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
13: Cloudy, cool, and breezy through your Thursday afternoon here in Lincoln. We'll see temperatures hold steady, if not decrease, as we head into the afternoon, as north and northeast winds will be blustery at 10 to 20 miles an hour with gusts to 30 miles an hour possible. Still can't rule out a spotty shower, but it would be very light. We should be dry. Winds die down and clouds clear out as we head into your Thursday evening. From the 1011 Severe Weather Center, I'm meteorologist Bill Rentschler.
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3: Welcome back in here to Clay and Buck. We got a lot of calls coming in, a lot of talkbacks. We're discussing all of the news of the day with you. I want to remind you to check out our YouTube channel, please. It is fantastic. The YouTube channel, it's a beautiful thing, the YouTube channel. YouTube Clay and Buck. And something else that we should spend a little bit of time on, I think, Clay, that has come up on our news read-in today. It is the speech yesterday given by our Secretary of War, Pete Hegseth. And he said some very interesting things, and he covered some issues of real policy that I think people should know about, which we will get into. But you know, the most quoted part of it, of course, is Pete saying, "This is cut 11." Pete saying the following. Listen to this:
31: "We are no longer the woke department or the weak department." Simple translation of that. No fatties, no trannies, no beardos, no weirdos, no wimps, No radicals, just warriors. Just tough, ready, committed troops.
3: Okay. You and I can see this together and get exactly what he's saying here. I understand the DEI stuff. When he said, what is a, because the most, let's just say, how do I put this? Well, the tier one operators that I would see downrange, and I would, you know, see them coming in and out of the base, or I would see them on the ISR going to the objective clay. They were very heavily bearded, obviously, particularly in Afghanistan, but in Iraq, too. And so what is a beardo? Is that a specific? Because I know Pete. Pete loves Spec Ops. He loves all those guys. And they're the pinnacle of military infantry, elite infantry. So, but what is a beard? I'm really like, what is a beardo? Is that a specific kind of person with a beard, or just a person who is bearded?
0: Great question. And we've talked about this before. For those of you who are military history guys, my son, Buck, tomorrow is going to tour with his college class the Battle of Chickamauga down in the Chattanooga, Tennessee area. And I was talking with him some about the Battle of Chickamauga, as military history nerds do in our free time. And every major Civil War general had a beard, right? It was the fashion statement. And most of the troops did as well. And the only reason why the beard vanished, we've talked about this on the program before, was when everybody started having to put on gas masks during World War I, there was a concern that it doesn't affix tightly enough to your face if you have a beard. In other words, Stonewall Jackson and William Tecumseh Sherman, if they had needed to get their gas masks on in World War I, those beards would have gotten in the way. And so, to your point, the beard now has come back to such ascendance that I believe J.D. Vance is the first bearded president or vice president in over 100 years. And my argument, humbly, as a bearded man, would be, Buck, that bearded men would actually have higher levels of testosterone on average than non-bearded men. The crazy take, or would you sign off on that as a rough approximation?
3: I got to be careful here because I got a patchy beard. So I don't want to start casting beard aspersions one way or the other. But I am
0: pro beard, as in not gay men with fake wives, but pro beard.
3: Yes.
0: Important distinction. Pro beard. There might be some Democrats listening.
3: But my theory about this,
0: the facial hair
3: is correct, by the way, which is that as fashion, male fashion and perceptions of masculinity go hand in hand, and therefore military trends. You rightly pointed out First World War, also the rise of Gillette as an American corporation and using the shaved, the GI were clean shaven. I think it's also the grooming standard is also about, cleanliness and, you know, with, you know, in the trench, you're in Guadalcanal, wherever you are, they wanted people to be clean shaven, for, like, I guess, lice and things like that. But interestingly enough, Clay, because you're right, Civil War era America, peak beard. And I did a quick AI history of this. The trend, though, toward this started really in the Crimean War, where British and Allied soldiers grew beards because of the harsh field conditions. And when they returned home, the rugged look was celebrated as the pinnacle of masculinity. Then it made its way to America, of course, from the Brits and our allies. But Clay, I would point out, this is very much like what happened with Afghanistan and Iraq, where operators, tier one operators, come back looking all badass. They got the beard, they got the, you know, the Oakleys on or whatever, and they're coming back. Same idea. And also as a reaction in the 19th century to women's rights movements and industrialization, men had beards as a sort of show of masculinity. So that is why the 19th century was in America and in Europe was the century of the male beard. The beardo, I have to look up what is a beardo versus a bearded
0: person. Ali says that a beardo, producer Ali, according to ChatGPT, by the way, got to use Grok. ChatGPT is for not very masculine men. Beardo implies someone is overly invested in their beard or has a stereotypical hipster look. I just think Pete is very clean shaven. I think, and we agree with Pete on a lot, I think he may be anti-beard, just anti-beard on men. And this is now a part of his statement.
1: I've never seen him with a beard.
0: I don't think he's ever had a beard. That's what I'm saying.
1: Sean Parnell's got a beard. Shaven. You know, his right-hand man, Sean Parnell, and our buddy, he's got a beard. So I don't know what's this anti-beard stuff from Pete. We got to talk about this.
0: Can Pete grow a beard?
1: Oh.
0: Ooh.
1: He can bench 300 pounds. But
0: he's very strong. But you probably have some friends. I have some friends. My own dad can't grow a beard. Like, he doesn't have enough facial hair. If he does, and there are a lot of guys out there, they start trying to grow the beard, and the guy who can't grow the beard tends to be very anti-beard on men because he can't grow the beard. So he's like, well, you look slovenly. What are you doing with your life? Maybe Pete.
3: You know what has
0: guy.
3: Been very anti-beard for a long time? TV news. With the exception of Wolf Blitzer, I can't think of any big-time cable news anchor man who has had a beard.
0: Do you know why? Historically, it may have changed recently. Historically, bearded men were seen as less trustworthy.
1: Really?
0: So, yeah, 100%. Now, it may have changed in the last 20 years, but that's the reason why all politicians were clean-shaven, because the general public sees a clean-shaven man as a more trustworthy man than not, which is why I think the number of guys that have beards on television is still relatively low. And I'll tell you this. I interviewed for law jobs, when I was 2002, I've had a beard now for 24 years, if my math is right. When I was in law school, they told us, be clean shaven for your interviews because you'll be judged against if you have a beard as not being as trustworthy as guys who do not have beards. It will, in other words, make it harder for you to be hired. And now they're debating, Buck. Have you seen the latest controversy about, I don't know if producer Ali has seen this too, that too many job interviewees, I've read this in the Wall Street Journal and the New York Times now, it's a huge debate, are showing up with iced coffees for job interviews. And people are like, what are you doing? This is a job interview. How dare you walk in here with an iced coffee? And they are saying that it is a bad look. And there's a huge debate over should it be an influence or not. So, look, my general position, I kept the beard, but I thought about it a lot because if doing something that isn't that important could cost you a job, shouldn't you just do the thing, generally speaking, that would make it more likely you would be hired?
3: Without, obviously, names or situations to give away details, you have hired and fired people for a long time now. I have hired and fired some people, not as many or as long as you have. Has anyone ever in the hiring process of applying for a job with you done something that was an idiosyncrasy, an eccentricity on the spot that you were like, I don't think I could get over that?
0: Yeah.
3: Because I have one that wasn't me, but it was somebody that I was working for, and I was shocked to find
0: first interview, I got asked what the vacation policy was.
1: I don't think that's that bad. Am I alone on this? You can't ask about the vacation policy?
0: In the first interview, when can I not work for you? When will you pay me to do nothing?
1: That's pretty funny. I
0: was like, dude, this guy's gone. Like, I just in my head, I was like, why would you ask? And again, I understand caring about the vacation policy. At the very first interview, you're asking the guy who's running the company, hey, tell me about your vacation policy. I'm like, you're gone, bud.
3: I worked for some people in the government who were very old school. And like I said, my CIA, not all CIA offices, you know, at Langley, certainly a lot of people dress, you know, kind of honestly dressed like slobs, most of them, just being honest. But we had you had to have basically jacket and tie. You could take the tie off, but like we sat there, you know, ready to go brief Congress or whatever most of the days. But I worked in government and somebody came by. It was actually One Police Plaza. It was not Langley, to pick up some kind of a packet for their interview or something. I forget exactly what it was. So he wasn't meeting anybody, but he showed up to One Police Plaza, and some of the cops here, this might know what I'm saying,
1: in shorts and sandals. And the guy in charge, won't say who it is, saw that and was like, you do not show up to police headquarters in shorts and sandals. Done. Didn't tell him this, but just killed the guy's application, like made sure that he wasn't going to join the team. I thought that was harsh. I'll be honest, I thought that was tough, but he was just like, you do not show up to a serious place of work when you're representing. Now, I'm wondering, by the way, I bet a lot of our people agree with that. I think it's very generational. The shorts thing, you know, the shorts versus no, like, and remember, he wasn't on duty. He wasn't working. He just came to pick something up as a civilian, but he showed up in shorts and I think sandals too. And they bagged him for that.
0: We could probably do calls. Let's do this tomorrow. Like what you have seen someone do and you've been like, you're out.
1: That'd be really, send us certainly talkbacks. I really want to know what people,
0: when I was a young lawyer, and I was practicing in the Caribbean in my defense, I would drive into work in, this is funny that you mentioned the flip-flops. I would drive into work in flip-flops and walk in. You could park underneath the law firm and then you could come up a back, you know, staircase. And then I would go into the office and I had shoes that I would keep in the office. A lot of women like, you know, change shoes. But I was like, I'll wear flip-flops, you know, to drive in. I don't want, you know, whatever. I'm in a Jeep Wrangler. I think it was what I was driving. And one of the partners came and said, hey, you're in a law firm. You can't wear flip-flops, even if you're coming up the backside. This is the Caribbean. Even if you're coming up the backside entrance where the lawyers come in, because a client might see you in the waiting room and be like, why am I paying, you know, at that time, $200, $300 an hour for a lawyer who's wearing flip-flops. So they were like, you need to stop doing this.
1: Ooh, what you wear to the office versus what you wear in the office. I think that's also,
0: I mean, like, I had a suit. A lot of lawyers keep suits. And we didn't have to wear suits, but you keep a suit in the event that you might get called in for a court proceeding or whatever else.
1: If you're in the Caribbean, you need a lawyer. Don't you want him to kind of look like he's, you know, Jimmy Buffett, Margaritaville?
0: I didn't think it was a big deal, but I'm just saying, sometimes you can be a knucklehead when you're 25 years old. Producer Allie just texted that she was doing an interview and you said somebody walked in with an iced coffee and everybody was like, what's going on?
1: This is really funny. All right, let's take some, calls on this.
0: I do think this is interesting, Buck, because our argument is you're just too casual if you're bringing in like your own drink. You can't make it through an interview without needing fluids. It's an interesting point I wouldn't have thought about, honestly. Did he get the job, Allie?
1: He did not. He did not.
0: Wow. Getting the guillotine here. Is it you or is it me?
1: It's you.
0: Me. Look, I want to tell you all about Sabre. 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
10: 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Wham, bam, thank you, ma'am. The dunk by JPJ. Huskers up a deuce.
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2: Okay, welcome back in. Final segment. I'm going to run through. We've got loaded lines asking you each to give me your best 30 seconds. Pretend it's your wedding night. Will in North Carolina.
3: Yeah, the answer to your spec ops, beards is that they are forward deployed and it's part of their job description. What HETTECH is talking about are people who have no shade ships that are not deployed. In other words, they're home in the United States.
2: Okay, thank you. But still, I mean, there are a lot of good-looking beards. Joe in Mayo, Florida.
4: Hi. When I was in the Air Force, I grew a mustache when I soloed in a jet. And about 7 years later, I went in for an interview at Air Florida, and I wanted to look good, so I shaved off my mustache and had a white lip. Went out in my boat, fell asleep, and had a horribly red lip. I went in the next day to meet with the chief pilot. And he had a huge handlebar mustache, and he looked at me and said, "What happened to you?" And I said, "Well, it's obvious. I wanted to look good for the interview." And he says, "You must really want this job to shave your mustache off." I said, "I do." And he said, "You're hired. Be here Monday. The class starts at 9 o'clock.
2: So, that is awesome. That's
5: a great story. Doesn't the military, I think, under the grooming standard, you could have a certain kind of mustache?
2: Yeah, I mean, during Top Gun, a lot of the guys. Goose had a mustache. Goose. Jeff in Texas.
6: Hey, I was called for an interview to be the engineering manager for the shuttle space toilet. And I was taking care of my infant daughter. And so I said, "Can I bring her?" They said, "Okay." And I brought her in a little rockaroo thing. And I was feeding her a bottle while we talked about it. And I got the job.
2: Okay, so hold on. You were the expert for how astronauts should poop? Like, this is what you did? Like, this was your engineering expertise?
6: Absolutely. It was great. It was a lot of fun.
5: That's
6: Thanks
5: cool.
6: for paying your taxes.
2: I mean, I feel like there are so many people out there with so many questions. What surprised you the most about the engineering difficulties of toilets in space?
6: Well, it has to do with surface tension. Things stick to things, and that could be a real problem.
5: Wow, learned about space poop today on the show.
2: That is amazing. You never know what the callers are going to have for us, Buck. Thank you so much, Jeff. Congrats. That's a great story, too, about the daughter. But you just drop in there. I'm in charge of, you know, toilets on spacecraft. That's kind of an amazing job. We'll have some more fun tomorrow. Give us your talkbacks about reasons why you did or did not hire somebody that had nothing to do with their qualifications. We'll have fun with that tomorrow.
7: Speaking truth and having fun. Clay Travis and Buck Sexton.
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7: 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Plus delays, alternate routes, and ETAs on your ride home. 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
20: Alive. I'm Lisa Brady, Fox News. Lawyers for convicted killer Krista Pike just telling reporters she's receiving life-saving care at a hospital after last night's failed execution in Tennessee, where witnesses heard her snoring loudly behind the curtain after two injections.
21: I'm haunted by last night.
20: Attorney Randy Spivey says her prognosis is not yet clear. The governor has halted executions and ordered a review. The family of Renee Good, who was killed in her car during a confrontation with an ICE agent in Minnesota, is now suing the Trump administration.
22: What happened to Renee was completely senseless. And the fact that there's been no accountability, no investigation, no expression of condolence, no change in policy is completely mind-blowing.
20: Good's brother, alongside her widow, after two lawsuits were filed against the federal government and immigration officials, claiming wrongful death, unjustified and excessive use of force, and conspiracy to interfere with civil rights, rejecting the administration's claim the agent fired in self-defense. Officials in Saudi Arabia say the co-pilot accused of stabbing the captain of a Fly Dubai flight to Israel yesterday has been handed over to the UAE.
23: The Emiratis are leading this investigation, but they are working with the Israelis as they try to figure out why the suspect allegedly stabbed his co-pilot and then tried to crash the plane. But Israeli Prime Minister Benjamin Netanyahu telling Fox News he has an idea of what might have motivated him.
24: It looks like he had been radicalized. I think it's too early to say whether he had any connections with Iran or with anyone else. It's too early to say that.
23: Netanyahu also saying the suspect was from Oman, a country Israel doesn't have diplomatic ties with and therefore wouldn't be allowed to land in Israel.
20: Fox's Jeff Paul in Tel Aviv. In the UK, a dual Iranian national becomes the sixth person arrested in connection with a possible plot to attack a U.S.-run airbase. 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
7: 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Here's Tom Stanton.
1: A small fire in the wood shop at Lincoln High School prompted an evacuation this morning. Principal Mark Larson says staff pulled the fire alarm around 9:30 and got everyone out of the building. He says the fire started in a table saw and that people in the room put it out with an extinguisher before firefighters arrived. LFR checked the area and found no lingering embers. Damage was limited to the saw and some tubing connected to the dust collection system. Classes have since resumed. LFR crews were sent to 1st and South around 8 o'clock this morning on a report of people stranded in rising floodwaters.
25: We did find two minivans that were partially submerged and flooded out, meaning that their cars stalled out.
1: Major says all four were safely assisted from the two vehicles. Nobody was hurt. Major urges all drivers to be cautious when approaching any street with water over it and be prepared to turn around. Lincoln Airport measured 6.15 inches of rain Wednesday. That breaks the city's all-time calendar day rainfall record of 5.45 inches set in August of 1910. The deluge pushed September precipitation at the airport to nearly 11.5 inches, making September 2026 Lincoln's wettest September on record. Nebraska State Patrol is selling pink shoulder patches in October to support Nebraska's Hereditary Cancer Foundation. NSP's Michaela Hall says the annual fundraiser has added up.
0: Over the years, we've actually been able to raise nearly $18,000 just with our participation as the Nebraska State Patrol with this project since 2020.
1: The patches cost $10 and are available at troop offices. More details at KLIN.com. 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
13: Cloudy, cool, and breezy through your Thursday afternoon here in Lincoln. We'll see temperatures hold steady, if not decrease, as we head into the afternoon, as north and northeast winds will be blustery at 10 to 20 miles an hour, with gusts to 30 miles an hour possible. Still can't rule out a spotty shower, but it would be very light. We should be dry. Winds die down and clouds clear out as we head into your Thursday evening. From the 1011 Severe Weather Center, I'm meteorologist Bill Rensch.
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0: Impeaching President Trump a third time a mistake for Democrats?
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1: Hey, it's Mark Simone here for Sean. Normally you hear me on our big flagship station, WOR in New York. You might be saying to yourself, well, what is he doing here? Believe me, I'm saying that to myself. You know, I always love coming here, but Linda has once again ruined my lunch. I'm trying to eat lunch.
2: It's pretty funny, actually. I do have an uncanny way of calling you and ruining your whole day.
1: Well,
2: become one of my pastimes.
1: Not the whole day, because on the to-do list was go to the gym. I got to be honest, I didn't really want to go to the gym. But this happened once before. I remember we have the greatest food here in New York City. Right in this neighborhood, you got the greatest takeout food. I had the most incredible takeout food. I put it on my desk, fresh. The steam is coming off. It's about 7 minutes before the show. The phone rings. It's Linda. Where are you? Get over here. Sean can't get on the air. You were in Singapore or someplace. I ran over, did 3 hours. I came back. That food was so stale and disgusting and wilted. Luckily,
2: so I owe you lunch, essentially, is where we're at.
1: Two. I was trying to eat today, but this was a different lunch. This one I could carry over here. But you saved me from the gym. So where's Sean exactly? He'll be back tomorrow, right?
2: Sean will be back tomorrow. He's got a great interview tonight with the vice president. And unfortunately, getting that ready for the air tonight is just something that impeded upon our radio schedule. So he said only the illustrious Mark Simone could handle it. And so here you are, dear sir, missing the gym and joining us. So
1: yes, I am the choice. You know why? Because I live like two blocks from here. So
2: there is that. It's a very good point.
1: Yeah, otherwise they would have found somebody else. But I'm the only one that can get right over here. That's a building pass already because I work downstairs at our flagship. But we got lots to get to today. We'll get to the midterms. It's 33 days away. We'll get to Iran. We'll get to AI. We'll get to CNN. It's been purchased. Now, what are they going to do? Is there any way to fix it? I doubt it. We'll get to crazy, weirdo, bug-eyed Jack Smith. And then we'll get to Fly Dubai, of course. More details coming out. We got a big interview with Benjamin Netanyahu that Sean will do. And hey, Linda, you know about, did you watch that AI conference yesterday?
2: I did.
1: They assembled the greatest geniuses on earth. There was every head of every AI company. They had a Google. They had Jeff Bezos. They had all these. The IQ in that room was like average 190, the most brilliant guys. They sat around the table for 2 hours. What'd they come up with? They're going to form a committee. That we couldn't have thought of that.
2: You know what's funny, though, and I say this all the time, and I'm sure you probably agree with this, although you're pretty savanty yourself, is that people who are that intelligent, they are terrible with the common sense aspects of life, in my experience. So these are guys like Elon Musk that could fly a rocket ship, but you know, you ask him, like, so do you want to tie your shoes? And he's like, I think I'm going to wear Skechers, bro. I'm going to make it easy. And these are not people that handle the everyday little things, you know?
1: These are guys that built trillion-dollar companies.
2: 100%.
1: If you put the Golden Girls in a room, they would have come up with, oh, let's form a committee.
2: The Golden Girls rock, bro. Sorry. They're good at everything.
1: I don't know. I'm simplifying. It's not just a committee. I'm reading what they came up with. They're going to also have a panel. Ooh, a panel. Look at this. And then they're going to have an independent auditor. I have no idea what that means. You would think they would come out of that meeting and in detail explain the problem to you. We know that AI can do a lot of great stuff, amazing stuff. It's going to cure diseases. It's going to do all kinds of great stuff. But they could probably be able to explain to you exactly where the problem lies. There's a certain section of AI. They call that recursive. Where it can reinvent itself, it can decide to do things on its own. Like, they should identify what that section is and how to stop it. And I'm watching the Sunday show. There's Bill Gates. Ooh, he was saying it's going to kill us. Bill Gates. Here's a guy who couldn't even keep a virus off a computer.
2: Listen, you don't want to hear what I have to say about Bill Gates, because that whole setup that we saw over the last month and a half of them acting like AI suddenly was the end of the world and was going to do X, Y, and Z, that just happened to be perfectly timed with their documentary all about what they had been planning for the last year. I'm like, guys, can you not? Like, we already did COVID once. Nobody's that stupid. We're all moving on with our lives. And Bill Gates only has one thing in mind, and that's Bill Gates. If it ain't about Bill Gates and Bill Gates' pocket and not getting fatter, he's got nothing, nothing on his mind about saving, helping, anything. That guy is, to me, he is the nemesis to all of humanity.
1: Yeah, if he didn't look so ridiculously nerdy, he could be a James Bond villain, but he doesn't look the part.
2: Oh, God. Please. He's gross.
1: Well,
2: gross.
1: I
2: got nothing nice to say.
1: I think his other purpose is, if he comes on to say AI is going to kill a billion people, it's going to wipe us all out, they'll start asking about that and not ask about Epstein. I think he's trying to turn the page on that Epstein stuff.
2: I honestly, he's kind of like the Kramer of intelligence. Like whatever Kramer says, I do the opposite. And when it comes to AI, if Bill Gates says it's bad, it must be phenomenal as far as I'm concerned. We did have a really cool guest on yesterday, Mark. This guy, Ed Brady, was on, and he was from the Home Builders Institute, and he's tying together veterans into people that they need for machine learning, data learning, and the AI sector, because they need so many more people to work there. And he was talking about how this job market is exploding because they need so many people to staff.
1: Yeah, no, the thinking originally was AI is going to take everybody's job. It's just the opposite. It's creating jobs left and right. Although, we got Steve Moore coming on later. I got to ask him about this. He's been telling me about this. You know, they got robots building homes now. Like literally doing the construction. So.
2: But here's the thing about that. And I have to be honest. I don't mind there being, I don't mind things coming in and making things better, quicker, more efficient. But I do think that there are things that require human touch and human oversight. And home building is one of them.
1: Well, Steve Moore will tell you. They got these robots now. They're doing the plumbing, putting up the sheet. The robots are doing everything. They're building homes that way.
2: I'm not saying it's a terrible thing, but I still feel, I feel that in all aspects, wherever we use machine learning, technology, AI, there still needs to be a human component to all of it. That's my opinion.
1: Yeah, but you can program.
2: I don't think we can do it without. No, because the program, like you just said, is recursive. It'll start to self-learn. It'll start to teach itself. While it can improve, it is not perfect. Neither are humans, for that matter. But there is some nuance that they will not have that a human does.
1: You could program the home building robots. You could program their contracts. You could program them to not show up on Tuesday, to miss 3 days, to come late, just like a regular contractor.
2: Clearly, you've gone through a home reno recently.
1: Yes. They always got 12 stories. I had to pick up my sisters in a tree. They always have 1,000 stories. Why they couldn't.
2: It's very true, especially in New York.
1: Let me give you some good news. Iran, it is now believed by our intelligence, a lot of Scott Bessent has said this, General Petraeus, all kinds of great intelligence is now saying Iran has basically about at the most 3 weeks left to go before they are completely broke without a penny. They are on the brink of total collapse. They have absolutely no cash left, according to these intelligence sources. They currently have 15 million barrels of oil. That may sound like a lot. It's not. That's like the shipment for one day. They can sell that oil, but that's about it. It might keep them going for a couple of weeks. They're expected to collapse. Apparently, President Trump, when he met with President Xi, got him to agree to stop loaning or money or giving money to Iran, keeping them afloat. So they're on the verge of collapse. That could happen very soon, within 3 weeks. President Trump has also sent a third aircraft carrier on its way to Iran. Now, that could be just, to intimidate them, scare them. But it could also be, the thinking in Iran is we'll just wait for the midterms. If the Democrats get elected, they'll stop this war. They'll stop everything. And then Trump will be weakened. And that's their strategy. They're hoping. But they also don't realize, let's say, God forbid, the Democrats win the midterms. Trump's got nothing to lose at that point. The Democrats don't actually take over until January. He's got 2 months to really, really, really take out Iran. So they better rethink that strategy. But 33 days away. Linda, how does it look to you? It doesn't look great. It's close, very close.
2: Sean and I have had many conversations about this election on the air. The way that I look at it is it kind of reminds me of the scene in Argo where they talk about it's their best bad decision. And so while I am very angry at many of the Republicans and the RINO decisions and their lack of action, their 5 weeks of vacation, their inability to pass the SAVE Act, I do not want my country taken over by Democrat socialists. I do not want socialism, communism. I think we're far too close to Andy Burnham and the UK as it is. I believe in freedom of speech and the right to bear arms and all the things, and I'd like to keep those rights. And I don't think that we'll be able to do that if Dems get in and they pack the courts what they're promising to do. And they will do things because they love to destroy stuff. You know, that's the difference between them and the right. The right, we sit still, we think, we talk, we argue amongst ourselves. The left is lockstep in destroying this country. And so to me, there is only one choice, which is to vote Republican, because that's our only option. You'll have to hold your nose while you do it. But I actually think we're probably doing a little bit better than we think we're doing. And I think that the polling is a little bit off. And if that gives people an impetus to go to the polls, that's great. You know, yeah. Be scared. FOMO is a wonderful thing. But I do think that there is potentially a light at the end of the tunnel.
1: Yeah, it's very close. But those fake polls are always rigged. Now, it's going to be a turnout election. If Republicans turn out, they'll win. I got to admit, the Republicans have been really bad at messaging for the last few months.
2: Yes.
1: They have a ton of money, $200 million sitting in the RNC. They haven't,
2: and they're not spending it.
1: They
2: it's
1: haven't
2: so
1: deployed
2: stupid.
1: It. Yeah. But the messaging, get it out there. Oh, gas is $4.50 a gallon. Yeah, well, if we're up to Democrats, it'd be $10 a gallon. That's
2: exactly right. Take a look at California.
1: Yeah. So, hey, we'll take some calls. The number is 800-941-SEAN, 800-941-7326. Sean will be back tomorrow, but we'll hear his exclusive interview with Benjamin Netanyahu later in the program. And make sure you watch the Fox News Channel tonight at 9 o'clock. Exclusive interview with J.D. 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
2: I know. I'm so blessed to be on there. It's called The Rogue Recap, but it's nothing compared to your amazing morning show, which is crushing it, by the way.
1: There you go. And don't forget, Sean Hannity, tonight, 9 o'clock, exclusive with J.D. Vance on the Fox News Channel. 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

0: Hey, welcome back to the Sean Hannity Show. Mark Simone here for Sean. We'll take your calls. 1-800-941-SEAN is the number. 1-800-941-SEAN. Hey, make sure you watch Hannity tonight. Big show tonight. Exclusive interview with J.D. Vance. You don't want to miss that. It'll be 9 o'clock tonight. Sean and the vice president on the Fox News Channel. 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You'll love Pure Talk. Hey, Mark Simone here for Sean Hannity. Let's take some calls. Oh, my goodness. Let's go all the way to Alaska and talk to Gary. Gary, welcome to the Sean Hannity Show.
1: Well, thank you for taking my call. I'd like to talk about AI.
0: Well, before you get to that, what's the temperature right now in Alaska?
1: It's 34 degrees.
0: Oh, and what time does it get dark at?
1: It gets dark about 7 o'clock.
0: Oh, well, that's about the same as here.
1: Until 9 o'clock.
0: Oh, all right. And what do you do up there in Alaska?
1: I work dirt. I'm a dirt guy. I build driveways and foundations and roads and that kind of thing.
0: Oh, you got roads up there now. Wow. This is pretty good. So you don't live in an igloo or anything, right?

0: Well, igloo in Eskimo means home.
1: Oh, okay. No, I'm just kidding you. But go ahead, Gary. What do you want to say about AI?
0: What I'm afraid about AI is it gets all its intellect from us, and it's going to learn our bias. Everybody has bias. And once AI learns bias, it's going to have bias itself. And I believe that'll be our destruction.
1: Well, I'll tell you the real problem, though. You know, once they started the search engines, Google and all that, that's great. But then next thing you know, they're all slanted, biased. You go to Google, it'll only get you the results from the most left-wing, crazy sites. And if you need a legitimate site, that's always page six. But it'll give you a Yahoo News, totally biased, MS, Microsoft News, totally biased. It'll quote the New York Times. It always. So that could happen with AI. That's a very good point, Gary. Excellent point. Thanks for calling. You got to worry about the bias. And you see those guys, those tech CEOs, all very left-wing. Oh, I know they're pretending they love Donald Trump right now. But check their donation record. Very, very left-wing. Hey, remind me to get to Andrew Cuomo. Hey, Linda, you know that Andrew Cuomo, former New York governor, tried to be mayor. People just laughed him away. Just bought a $9 million house in Southampton. In the Hamptons.
2: You know what's funny about that? It never ceases to amaze me how the most disgusting of people are able to profit off of their nefarious activities.
1: Yes.
2: I mean, all those people who died on his watch. And this guy's buying a house in Southampton. But I mean, also, just a callous.
1: He's a public servant. He's on a government salary for the last 20 years.
2: The only public he's serving is himself, bro. He is not serving any public.
1: But, you know, you got to get a government salary for 20 years. So Joe Biden buys the DuPont estate on that salary. Cuomo buys a $9 million Hamptons mansion. How does
3: the taxpayers are broke.
2: Well done, Jason.
1: Well, we'll get back to him. We got to take a look. We're going to put this under a microscope and see, oh, the heck does this guy have $9 million to spend on a house? It's Mark Simone here for Sean Hannity. Don't forget to watch Hannity tonight because it's a very special show tonight. Big exclusive with J.D. Vance tonight on the Fox News Channel. Back in a moment on the Sean Hannity Show.
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9: News. I'm Carmen Roberts. British counter police arrest a sixth man suspected of planning an attack on a U.S.-run airbase. And unlike the others, this man is a dual national Briton and Iranian. Earlier, Homeland Security Secretary Mark Wayne Mullen told Fox News,
10: "We knew that Iran and IRGC was going to try to do an attack possibly on a United States asset in the U.K.
9: The other five men are out on bail. We're learning more about the co-pilot who stabbed the captain of an Israel-bound commercial jet, possibly trying to hijack it.
11: A major update from President Trump, who just gaggled in Washington, telling Fox News that Iran may be linked to this co-pilot that tried to hijack the plane over Saudi Arabia.
9: Fox's Trey Yinks to Tel Aviv. 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
12: Four people had to be rescued after their vehicles became stranded in rising water near 1st and South Street around 8 o'clock this morning. Battalion Chief Mark Major says when torrential rains fall in a short amount of time,
13: it overcomes the storm drains and it just can't quite keep up. Seems to be happening a lot more. Don't try and go through flooded waters. Just no chance at it.
12: He says crews were able to safely assist all four people from the two vehicles. Nebraska State Patrol's Pink Patch Project is underway, giving people a way to support cancer fighters during Breast Cancer Awareness Month. NSP's Michaela Hall says the patrol is part of a broader local effort.
14: We work with local agencies like the Lincoln Police Department and Lancaster County Sheriff's Office and a few other folks who also work to make their own custom pink patch.
12: NSP's patches cost $10 and are available at troop offices, including Lincoln's. All proceeds from the patrol sales go to the Nebraska Hereditary Cancer Foundation. Tom Stanton, KLIN News.
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15: Cloudy, cool, and breezy through your Thursday afternoon here in Lincoln. We'll see temperatures hold steady, if not decrease, as we head into the afternoon, as north and northeast winds will be blustery at 10 to 20 miles an hour, with gusts to 30 miles an hour possible. Still can't rule out a spotty shower, but it would be very light. We should be dry. Winds die down and clouds clear out as we head into your Thursday evening. From the 1011 Severe Weather Center, I'm meteorologist Bill Rentschler.
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0: Exposing government waste and abuse of your liberties every day. Sean Hannity is on right now.
1: Well, actually, Mark Simone here for Sean Hannity. Sean will be back tomorrow. But you got to make sure you watch Hannity tonight on the Fox News Channel. It's a big special show. Exclusive interview with J.D. Vance. Don't miss it. It's tonight on Hannity, 9 o'clock on the Fox News Channel. And it's going to be a fabulous hour. What happens when you take strong values in Christian faith and you combine them with one of the nation's top academic institutions? You get something really powerful. 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More and more details coming out about the Fly Dubai horrifying terrorist attack, attempt to crash the plane. Now, I don't even want to read the whole thing. It's just gruesome, all these details. The terrorist gets himself somehow a job on this plane, ends up as a co-pilot. He's a terrorist. He's an Islamic extremist. The president indicating Iran may have been behind this. They got to figure out, first of all, is this guy what they call a lone wolf? Or is he part of a group, part of a cell? If that's the case, you got to track down everybody else in it. But he stabbed the pilot, and it's uglier than we thought. He stabbed him in the head so badly in the arm that he's basically split his arm in two, they say. I don't know how on earth this heroic pilot did this, but somehow he fought the guy off enough to unlock the door. You know, they hardened the cabin doors in these planes so that nobody could get into the cabin. No matter what, you can't get in it. Luckily, he somehow, with all of this, was able to unlock the door. He was able to send codes to the tower about what was happening. I mean, he's just an unbelievable hero, this guy. So you could hear the screaming in there, and then there were some passengers on the plane, also great heroes, who went in and subdued the guy, stopped the guy. They subdued him, and they tied him up with headphone cords. And in an unbelievable miracle, there were two off-duty pilots on the plane. So nobody's flying the plane. It can crash. There's two off-duty pilots there, and they were able to land the plane, the actual pilot himself, too wounded to even continue. Two off-duty pilots there landed the plane. Unbelievable heroes. And President Trump also saying, thanks to Boeing, they made an incredible plane. You know, it plunged like 15,000 feet in a second. It's a lot of G-force. You know, you really have to count on a plane to survive that. Boeing made it so strong it was able to survive that. Also, experts now looking at this thing, they had about 40 seconds more before they all would have been dead. So amazing heroics on that plane. Now, in case we have any CNN or MSNBC viewers listening, or New York Times readers, you might not know any of this. You talk about fake news. The New York Times, when all of this happened, as you're listening here, we're immediately reporting a terrorist attack, an extremist terrorist tried to crash the plane. If you're reading the New York Times, All they said was an altercation at work, an altercation among employees. Remember I told you about MSN, the Microsoft News Network? This is after all, this is right now, after everything we know. This is their headline. Not terrorist, not extremist. This is their headline. A co-pilot stabbed the pilot. A co-pilot. A nut job extremist. President believes he was tied to Iran. I'm sure that's going to be the case. Hey, let's take some calls. Let's go to Andrea, who's in New Jersey. Andrea, how you doing?
2: Hi, how are you doing today?
1: Good.
2: So I just wanted to make a comment on that last caller about AI and the bias. So it really wouldn't be possible to have bias in AI, and here's why. When you're programming or you're putting your information, say I want to research something, you have to put in prompts in order to get your response, to get the answer you want, to get the information. And you can, you know, synthesize your question in a way that could omit bias by saying, well, I don't want it leaning left or right, or you could have it leaning left or right, depending on what information.
1: You could try that, but I've tried that, and it still can get a little biased. It's just like Google. It's trained to go to the left-wing sites and bring you the stuff from there.
2: Well, what it does is it takes all the information on the internet, and then it synthesizes that information for you.
1: Well, I'll give you a good example. Sometimes I go to AI, and I ask it questions about me. And it gives me totally wrong answers.
2: Well, it's not always 100% right.
1: It's not even always 90% right. It's not even 80% right most of the time.
2: It depends on how you ask the question. You have to prompt the question in the correct way. And if you use AI in the correct way and you know how to use it and you know how to program the prompts, it'll give you the information that...
1: Well, I know, but normally you want to just ask, what's the name of so... You don't want to have to put in prompts. You don't have to say, but only go to foxnews.com, only go to Hannity.com, and only use that.
2: But
1: it's too many prompts.
2: The way you have to do things to do it correctly, and I think that if it's used correctly, it can be very beneficial.
1: But now, what do you use AI for?
2: How to use it. What do I use it for?
1: I just asked you that, yeah.
2: Oh, yeah. I didn't know if that's what you... Yeah, I use it pretty much every day. I'm in the healthcare industry, so it's very helpful for me for synthesizing information that I can't really glean, you know, even as, like, a note-taker, you know, medical information.
1: I'll give you a good example. A great doctor friend of mine, they're using the AI, and it came back and said the patient's calcium score is 1297. They go, oh, my God, this guy's going to die in 5 minutes. They were all alarmed. It turned out later that was the page number of something. The AI got it mixed up. So you got to be careful with this AI.
2: Yes, you still have. You cannot rely on AI. It's just a tool like anything else. It could be hurtful. It could be harmful if
1: it is
2: not used properly. So, I mean, you have to use it properly. You have to know, you know, you have to have a little bit of common sense, too, when you're inputting.
1: Well, that could be the problem here. Anyway, thanks for calling, Andrea. Very good call. Let's go to Rob, who's calling from Utah. Rob, how you doing? Rob?
3: Doing all right, buddy. Can you hear me okay?
1: Yeah.
3: So, you know, you're talking about the midterms, and I'm going to definitely vote red. I just, you know, even, you know, I don't want to see these the border open like it was.
1: No.
3: And,
1: but, you see, that's part of the problem. Republicans' messaging has been weak, very weak. They should have been talking about that. You don't want the border to go all to total chaos again. Messaging not strong enough.
3: All the crimes that these guys have committed against, basically some heinous crimes against our citizens in our country, I don't want to go back to that.
1: No. All right, Rob, thanks for calling. Yeah, that's the problem with the messaging. You know, gas prices, affordability. You know, hey, Steve Moore will be with us later. He did this, or he had this study. When it comes to affordability, for most people, you know what the single biggest expense is? Taxes. Taxes. Republicans cut taxes. Democrats raise taxes. Republicans, except for this period where you had Iran, generally get the price of gas much lower than Democrats. If we're up to Democrats, remember that they wanted to bring it to $10 a gallon to push you to stop driving gas cars to go to electric cars. So the messaging hasn't been great. 33 days left until the midterms. You see all these public polls that show Democrats very strong, Republicans very weak. Those are those fake polls. where they slant everything. They don't use the right demographics. They weight Republicans way too low in the sample. The tricks they use. I'll tell you the only encouraging thing is that Chuck Schumer earlier today started warning people that Republicans, the GOP, might steal the election. They might tamper with the election. They might steal the election. If he's already making excuses for why they lost, he must have seen something in the internal real polls. Schumer already making excuses and claiming the, first of all, when you claim somebody stole an election, by Democratic rules, doesn't make you an election denier. Aren't you supposed to be an outcast for that? But Schumer already doing that. Hey, let's take one more call. Let's go to Florida. AJ, how you doing in Florida? AJ?
4: Thank you for very good, sir. Thank you for taking the call. That conversation about AI, I've been arguing with people for a long time because there's so many left-leaning news outlets. When AI goes back to look at history and pulls up some information, there'll be 150 stories from the left and 12 stories from the right.
1: Yeah.
4: Its information is going to be left biased automatically.
1: Yeah, and that's due to the guys that create it. By the way, if you go to these tech companies, everybody that works there, the programmers, all of them very left-wing, very left-wing. So where are you in Florida, AJ?
4: Palm Harbor.
1: Palm Harbor, very nice there. Very good, AJ. Thanks for calling. Thanks for checking in with us. Hey, it's Mark Simone here for Sean Hannity. You can hear me normally here on our flagship in New York, WOR. Actually, you can listen to me on iHeart. You can get my podcast there. And make sure you follow me on Instagram, Mark Simone NYC at Instagram. Now, tonight, you got to watch Hannity Tonight. Big show tonight. 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

0: Hey, welcome back. It's the Sean Hannity Show. Mark Simone here for Sean. He's got a big show tonight at 9 o'clock Fox News Channel. Exclusive interview with J.D. Vance. I got a lot to talk about. You won't want to miss that. Hey, also, we'll bring you later in this program his exclusive interview with Benjamin Netanyahu. 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Hey, there's a lot of people that tell you, especially if you watch CNN or MSNBC, or you read the New York Times, they do this whole scenario. Yeah, the president, all he worries about is his ballroom. That's all he does is wear in the ballroom. That's all he does is worry about his arch. You know, I'm looking at this list they put out. Things President Trump has got done in the last week or two. Just in the last week. Clawed back nearly $1 billion in wasteful spending on those fake programs, DEI and illegal alien programs. State Department got 250,000 visas revoked. Turns out they were vetting them and removing criminal illegal aliens. Also in the past week, he just got secured a $15 billion Iowa steel mill that'll add $95 billion to the economy, produce up to 10 million tons of steel. It's the biggest steel mill in the history of America. Remember, they told you these manufacturing jobs, they'll never come back. Well, he just got this back. Department of Treasury in sending out Obamacare refund checks to 1 million Americans. I'm just reading you what happened the last week. So don't believe all that. All he does is worry about the ballroom all day. Treasury Department announced that more than 60 million children have been automatically enrolled in Trump accounts. That's a great thing, those Trump accounts. This list, we don't even have time to read you the whole list. It goes on and on. Just things accomplished in the last week. This crazy Don Lemon, you remember the CNN guy that got fired? Even Don Lemon, on his, this is him. He said, one thing you got to say, Donald Trump has delivered. As president, he has delivered on every promise. Now, what the heck is going on with Don Lemon? I don't know. Could be he's looking for attention. You know, a lot of these guys, people that get fired from the network. You see, right now I'm on the Sean Hannity Show. 16 million people are listening. I can talk. Everybody will hear me. But if you're fired, if you haven't got a network, if you're not on the air, if you're one of these Don Lemon, who's the other one? Jim Acosta, Chuck Todd. If you're doing the fake podcast from home in your pajamas, you have no audience. So sometimes you have to say outrageous things to get attention. And it worked. He said this, and it's gotten the second time he's praised Trump this week. It's gotten him a lot of attention. So it could be just desperation and all of that. Hey, Harvard getting sued by the feds, and they should. Between the anti-Semitism on campus and all the other stuff going on there. But this suit is specifically about discrimination. Harvard accused of discrimination. It's discrimination against white people in this case. There's all kinds of discrimination, but Harvard getting sued over it, and that's a good thing. Now, We'll get to Jack Smith coming up. He's getting sued. Thank goodness. He did unbelievable, horrible, just disgusting things, surveillance on members of Congress. But the first lawsuit has been filed. Hopefully there'll be plenty of them. We'll talk to Greg Jarrett in the next hour about it. We'll talk to Steve Moore about the economy and the message the Republicans need to get out there in the final days. It's Mark Simone here for Sean Hannity. Now, don't forget, tonight, it's a big show, Hannity, 9 o'clock, Fox News Channel. Tonight, the exclusive interview with J.D. Vance. You don't want to miss that. 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
5: Big storms are heading this way.
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7: Heavy rainfall,
8: gusty winds
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15: U.S. service members head to the Middle East. I'm Lisa Brady, Fox News. Two U.S. officials confirming to Fox the Theodore Roosevelt Carrier Strike Group and a Marine Expeditionary Unit are being sent to the region, adding about 10,000 more sailors and Marines to the Middle East. It'll be the third U.S. aircraft carrier in the region. This is President Trump suggests Iran may have a connection to yesterday's attack on a flight to Israel.
16: The Fly Dubai co-pilot accused of trying to intentionally crash an Israel-bound jet this week could be linked to Iran. President Trump says.
17: I would say the answer based on what I'm hearing is yes, but we're working on it right now.
16: The president's comments follow Israeli Prime Minister Benjamin Netanyahu's assessment on Fox and Friends that the co-pilot underwent radical indoctrination. Passengers on the flight described a harrowing scene. The pilot was stabbed by the co-pilot. Passengers and crew members were able to retake control of the aircraft and make an emergency landing in Saudi Arabia.
15: Fox's Jared Halpern at the White House. Meantime, a sixth person arrested in a possible plot to attack a U.S.-run airbase in England. Counterterrorism police in Britain say the new suspect is a dual UK-Iranian national. Iran has denied involvement. Lawyers for a convicted killer in Tennessee say she is alive in critical condition at a hospital after a failed execution attempt last night.
18: I don't think we could ever know what it was like to go through that time. But I do know that that really was her biggest fear. It was not a fear of dying. It was a fear of a prolonged, painful, traumatic death.
15: Stephen Farrell, one of the lawyers for Krista Pike, who was convicted in the torture murder of a classmate more than 30 years ago. Pike surviving two lethal injection doses. An investigation continues. In Massachusetts, a judge just rejecting a defense motion to acquit Lindsay Clancy in the killing of her three children after the recent hung jury and mistrial. 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
6: Last night's flooding is one for the history books. Lincoln Airport measured 6.15 inches of rain, breaking the city's all-time calendar day rainfall record of 5.45 inches set in August of 1910. The deluge also pushed September precipitation at the airport to 11.49 inches. Making September 2026 Lincoln's wettest September on record and the fourth wettest month of any month in the city's weather record. The overnight flooding brought a fresh warning from Lincoln Fire and Rescue. Stay behind road barricades. LFR's MJ Learman explains why even familiar routes can become dangerous.
7: And especially out in the county or roads that the water can damage what the road is. And so there were some washed out roads. And so it may look like it's not very much water, but you don't know what's under there.
6: She urges people to avoid unnecessary travel and heed the flood alerts. Flooding has forced more road closures across Lancaster County. County engineer Pam Dingman announced this morning four new closures after 8 this morning, including Northwest 40th and Waverly Road and North 134th and Rock Creek Road. Drivers should avoid those flooded roads, and the updated closure list is available at KLIN.com. Lincoln police have arrested the second suspect in an apartment robbery involving a sword. 46-year-old Damian Watkins was jailed Wednesday evening. Brian Glaze was arrested earlier. LPD's Erica Thomas says the victim had some familiarity with the suspects.
8: I think I would call them probably like acquaintances. Sounds like they had hung out a little bit, but didn't know each other well.
6: Police say the weapon was discarded and has not been found. For more on these and other stories, go to KLIN.com. Tom Stanton, KLIN News.
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19: Cloudy, cool, and breezy through your Thursday afternoon here in Lincoln. We'll see temperatures hold steady, if not decrease, as we head into the afternoon, as north and northeast winds will be blustery at 10 to 20 miles an hour, with gusts to 30 miles an hour possible. Still can't rule out a spotty shower, but it would be very light. We should be dry. Winds die down and clouds clear out as we head into your Thursday evening. From the 1011 Severe Weather Center, I'm meteorologist Bill Wrench.
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7: 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Don't miss Hannity tonight on the Fox News Channel. Big show tonight at 9 o'clock. He's got his exclusive interview with J.D. Vance. It'll be Sean with the Vice President. Big exclusive tonight, 9 o'clock on the Fox News Channel. And then Sean will be back here tomorrow. Hey, with us right now, the brilliant economist Steve Moore. Make sure you get his book, The Trump Economic Miracle. Real good book. It'll explain a lot to you. And also, he runs the Committee to Unleash Prosperity. They put out the best daily briefing news analysis. It's free. Come right to your email. Go to unleashprosperity.com and sign up for it. Steve Moore, how you doing?
8: Hey, Mark, good to be with you. And by the way, you know, this what's happened in just the last couple of weeks really is an economic miracle. I mean, we have had so much good news coming into the economy. The $100 billion investment from Korea. You've got record low numbers of Americans signing up for unemployment insurance. We've got a construction and manufacturing boom going on. They've revised upward the GDP numbers from the last quarter, and the most recent estimates for this quarter are well over 3.5% growth, which is really positive. So I'm feeling very good about things. I mean, I think we've really, you know, obviously the oil price is still too high, but if you look at almost every other indicator on the economy, very positive.
7: Yeah. You know, for years, multiple administrations said, well, you'll never get the manufacturing back. You can't get that back here in America. But you can, obviously. The president did it. It wasn't that hard, was it?
8: Well, it wasn't that hard, but I mean, it was hard to get Congress and Washington to go along with this, but it was the tax cuts. It was the deregulation. And how about this, Mark, speaking of really good news, just reported yesterday by the Energy Department, the United States produced more oil and gas than any other time in American history. Thank you, Donald Trump, for drill, baby, drill. Can you imagine if Biden wanted to kill the oil and gas industry so we would produce none of it. They had this net zero idea that we would just live without our fossil fuels, which would have completely decimated the U.S. economy. So this is good news. With what, 32 days or something like that until the election, the economy will be the number one issue. It's really improving.
7: Yeah, it's all good news. But with it's 33 days, I think, left. The Republicans have not been great when it comes to messaging. How do they get this across?
8: Tell people what's going on. I mean, and incidentally, the things that we're talking about on this show, you're not going to hear this on CNN. You're not going to read it in the Washington Post or the New York Times or most of the other networks, maybe Fox News. I've never seen such biased coverage of the media. I mean, you would think, Mark, if it weren't for shows like yours and Sean Hannity and other, you would think we were in a Great Depression. I mean, we got the best economy in the world. We've got a roaring stock market, people making a lot of money in the market. Their wages and salaries are going up. And yet, and by the way, people sort of believe it. You know, they hear the media say how horrible things are. And so that's where you get the quote, affordability crisis.
7: Yeah. And when it comes to affordability, didn't you put out that study that the number one expense for most Americans is taxes?
8: Exactly. So it, not only that, and by the way, where are the taxes highest? Oh, yeah, in the blue states, yeah. California, New York, New Jersey. But we also put out a study showing that if you look at the 10 states that have the biggest affordability problem with runaway costs, Guess what? 9 out of 10 of them are blue states.
7: Yeah.
8: So how are the Democrats? They keep saying, put us in charge. The Wall Street Journal had a really good editorial about this. Put us in charge. We'll deal with affordability. Yeah, sure. Like you did under Biden when inflation went up to 9%.
7: Yeah. Well, they talk about gas prices all the time. Democrats would put it at gas at $10 a gallon, wouldn't they? That's what they really wanted, to stop you from driving.
8: They want to eliminate all oil and gas. We would be paying, you know, in California today, they're paying, I talked to a friend today, they're paying $6.29 a gallon for gas. That's about a dollar more than most other states and about $1.50 more than the national average. But don't worry that if we elect Gavin Newsom, the governor of California, president, he'll deal with the affordability crisis. Right. I mean, all of these states, New York, New Jersey, California, my home state of Illinois, Connecticut, Massachusetts, runaway costs.
7: Yeah, unbelievable. Speaking of net zero, tell me about Starbucks. They tried to be net zero, totally green. What happened? They had to give up.
8: Yeah, what a story this is, Mark. I almost fell off my chair when I read it, because Starbucks, you know, was one of the first on board this kind of crazy. By the way, for people who don't know what net zero is, it's the idea that we should eliminate all our coal or all our oil, all our gas, which, by the way, you have more oil, gas, coal than any other country, but we're going to stop using it, and we're going to run our, you know, $30 trillion economy on windmills. You know, that's their strategy, and it's a laughable thing. And so Starbucks was one of the first companies that really bought into this, and now they've been struggling a little bit. Their sales are down, and now their executives are saying, you know what? Well, maybe not. We're pulling out of net zero. Most of the big financial companies have pulled out of it because people are now realizing that this is a prescription for economic disaster. If you want to destroy a country's economy, Mark, a good way to destroy, a free market capitalist country is to take away their energy source. And that's exactly what the left wants to do.
7: Wow. We're talking with Steve Moore, the great economist. Tell me again about data centers. Now, I know they've kind of solved the electricity problem, the water problem, but the data center, the turbines, they do make a lot of noise for about a half mile. It's really annoying. So what are going to do about that?
8: Well, I don't think we should build data centers in, you know, residential areas. You know, I visited one of the first data centers in the country was, as you know, Mark, in Loudoun County, Virginia, outside of Washington, D.C., right by Dulles Airport there. And we visited this big data center. By the way, they're technological marvels. I've never seen so many hard hat construction workers as when I visited the data center. They're always, you know, adding more stuff, more and more construction workers. These are not temporary jobs, folks. And so that was the first thing I saw. But then, you know, what was interesting is they built the data center right next to Dulles Airport, next to the runways. So you can't complain about the noise because, you know, the noise from the planes is much louder than that. So my point is, let's build these data centers, first of all, in communities that want them. I think, you know, if you want economic development, I think, you know, they make a lot of sense. But some areas don't want them, and don't build them there. We could be building them. I like Trump's idea. Build them on federal lands. Why not?
7: Oh.
8: And why not the brownfields, the areas where you used to have factories and maybe they closed them down? Why not build the data centers there?
7: That's a very good idea. Federal land. Why not?
8: Yeah.
7: But those data companies with the data centers.
8: Land in this country to build these data centers. But we're going to need to build, you know, 2 to 3 times more of these data centers. And people say, well, no, we can't do it. I know people are nervous about AI. But I'll tell you, Mark, if we don't build them in the U.S., you know where they're going to build them.
7: Yeah. The whole idea that AI is the most deadly weapon on Earth, could wipe us all out, isn't that more reason why we have to be the ones to control it, not China?
8: Who do you want to be in charge of this, folks, the United States or China and Beijing and President Xi that wants to destroy us? We will use it for good, and they will use it for evil. I mean, remember, China and President Xi only have one objective, and that is to knock America off our pedestal as the world economic superpower. So let's not play into their hands by not moving forward technologically. You know, you and I have talked about this a lot, Mark, but the United States completely dominated the internet age. We had great companies like Apple and Google and, you know, Nvidia and so on. And 8 of the 10 top technology companies in the world are here in the U.S. of A. I don't want to give up that technological leadership.
7: Yeah, that's a good point. Hey, Steve Moore, we've always had rich people, very rich people. But now we have the super rich, the unbelievable, you know, $200 billion, $300 billion. Got a guy that's almost a trillionaire. That's really changed things, hasn't it?
8: Well, it's an interesting thing because, you know, what a world we live in. You know, it used to be that being a millionaire, you're really, really rich.
7: Yeah. Those days.
8: Now, you know, being a millionaire isn't that rare in America today. And so we have become so rich relative to other countries. I mean, the median income in the United States is now almost $90,000 a year. In almost every other country, Mark, you go to and you say $90,000, you're considered rich. That's middle class in the U.S. And we do have about 100 people in the country who make over $50 billion. And that includes people like Elon Musk and the founder of Amazon.
7: Yeah, Jeff Bezos.
8: You know, some people like that. And, you know, some of these guys, a lot of them were born outside the United States. The founder of Google was from Russia. And, you know, so what are we going to do? You know, say, oh, no, we don't want the trillionaires and billionaires. We're going to get rid of them. These people have created so many jobs, so many, you know, so many people have gotten rich off of their, you know, this technological lead that we have. We want more of that. We want to dominate, as Trump would say. We want to dominate the world technologically and in terms of energy. That's what I love about Trump. He wants us to be number one in every single area: agriculture, manufacturing, construction, the technology, the internet, all those things. And we have the brain power to do it.
7: Yeah. Yeah, I would imagine if you went back 100-something million years ago, they demonized Rockefeller and Vanderbilt and all those guys the same way.
8: Yeah, back then. This is one of the fictions of history books, which is that the people who built our country, as you said, you know, Carnegie, Rockefeller, who maybe the greatest businessman who ever walked on the planet, John D. Rockefeller, who the steel industry and the coal industry and the railroads and the telephone industry, all of that. These are the people who built America. Mostly through their own incredible entrepreneurial spirit. And if you read the history books, we should be revering these people. And yet the left treats them like they are robber barons who, you know, took from the rich, you know, poor and so on. No, they helped make the United States the number one economy in the world. I mean, I'm just sick of this. I really am. This is a country where you can come to this country and you can make anything out of yourself. I mean, it is the land of opportunity. It still is. But the left always vilifies people who make money. I'm sorry. I like Michael Jordan. I like, people who are successful in their careers. Look at what Elon Musk did with that latest. What is it? They sent that thing up in the orbit of the Earth, a million, these things are just mind-boggling that one man could do this.
7: Yeah, we're living with the greatest inventor maybe in history, this unbelievable genius, and we take him for granted. I mean,
8: Africa. Thank God he's in America.
7: Yeah. Wow. Well, Steve Moore, always great talking to you. Everybody get his book, The Trump Economic Miracle, and go to unleashprosperity.com and sign up for the daily briefing. And Steve Moore, great as always. Thanks for being with us.
8: Okay, Mark. Have a great weekend.
7: Take care. Mark Simone here for Sean Hannity. Now, don't forget, watch Hannity tonight. It's a big show tonight. Exclusive interview with J.D. Vance tonight at 9 with Sean Hannity on the Fox News Channel. Mark Simone here for Sean. We'll take some calls next. 800-941-SEAN is the number. 800-941-SEAN.
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1: 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Mark Simone here for Sean. He'll be back tomorrow. But make sure you watch Hannity tonight. 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Vance is tonight at 9 on the Fox News Channel. Hey, 3 years ago, terrorists murdered more than 1,200 innocent Israelis, took 250 hostages, and today, as we remember the souls lost on October 7th, Israel still under threat from terrorists sworn to her destruction, and anti-Semitic hatred, violence continues to rise. 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Hey, it's Mark Simone here for Sean Hannity. Where's Linda? Is Linda around?
2: She's of course there. I'm here. I'm always here. I'm
1: like, we haven't heard from you like in an hour.
2: Well, you've been busy talking to, you know, the elite of the elites like Steve Moore.
1: I know, but Guinness actually called the Book of World Records. They said, well, you mean Linda did not talk for an hour?
2: I know. It was shocking even to me.
1: I can't believe it. So, and you tell us your podcast is called?
2: It's called The Rogue Recap, and it's not for the faint of heart. I give you fair warning about that now, but we're happy to have you if you want to listen.

0: And it's where I get to talk a little bit longer and a little bit more and tell you what I really think. No holds barred.
1: You talk a little bit longer?
0: Just a little bit.
1: What is this, like an 8-hour podcast? How long is it?
0: Essentially, I want to give Joe Rogan a run for his money, you know, so I thought I would go at it. But
1: all right, well,
0: yeah, it's fun. It's really fun.
1: You can find it on iHeart. You can find my podcast on iHeart. And let's take some calls. We have time for a call? Yeah.
0: I don't really think we have time for a call, but I do think we have time to tease up Greg Jarrett, who is next and who is going to be giving us a breakdown on the infamous Jack Smith, who had a very tough day the other day.
1: Yeah, we're going to get to this. And he was all over this guy from the beginning. This bug-eyed weirdo, Jack Smith, he's the guy. Remember that picture with the cape? This is one weirdo guy, dirty cop.
0: Very strange.
1: Sleazeball, disgusting Jack Smith. Luckily, the first lawsuit has been filed against him, Senator Marsha Blackburn. Hopefully, this guy will be spending the rest of his life in court. But we'll talk to the best legal analyst of all, Greg Jarrett. He's coming up next. Hey, don't forget tonight at 9 o'clock to be watching Hannity. You don't want to miss big exclusive interview with Vice President J.D. Vance tonight at 9 o'clock, Hannity, on the Fox News Channel. It's Mark Simone here for Sean Hannity. We'll be back with Greg Jarrett, and we'll get to the bottom of that creepy Jack Smith character coming up on The Sean Hannity Show.
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3: A choppy trading session with the major averages kicking off the new trading month and fourth quarter higher. Stocks shaking off bigger, earlier losses as Treasury yields backed off from multi-decade highs. Tech and energy were the best performing S&P 500 sectors while healthcare lagged. The Magnificent Seven big cap tech stocks were mostly higher, led by NVIDIA. Its shares rose 1.5%. And shares of Micron Technology rose over 2% after the memory chip maker delivered blockbuster financial results and posted a surge in quarterly profits. Profit and revenue. Investors are eagerly awaiting for another market-moving event. The September jobs report will be released on Friday morning. The Dow winners, Caterpillar, Boeing, and Salesforce. The Dow decliners, Amgen, Johnson & Johnson, and Alphabet. The Dow up 21 points. The Nasdaq higher by 11. S&P 500 up 15. That's your Fox Business Report. I'm Hillary Barsky. Invested in you.
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6: Four people had to be rescued after their vehicles became stranded in rising water near 1st and South Street around 8 o'clock this morning. Battalion Chief Mark Major says when torrential rains fall in a short amount of time,
7: it overcomes the storm drains and it just can't quite keep up. Seems to be happening a lot more. Don't try and go through flooded waters. Just don't chance it.
6: He says crews were able to safely assist all four people from the two vehicles. Nebraska State Patrol's Pink Patch Project is underway, giving people a way to support cancer fighters during Breast Cancer Awareness Month. NSP's Michaela Hall says the patrol is part of a broader local effort.
8: We work with local agencies like the Lincoln Police Department and Lancaster County Sheriff's Office and a few other folks who also work to make their own custom pink patch.
6: NSP's patches cost $10 and are available at troop offices, including Lincoln's. All proceeds from the patrol sales go to the Nebraska Hereditary Cancer Foundation. Tom Stanton, KLIN News.
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9: Cloudy, cool, and breezy through your Thursday afternoon here in Lincoln. We'll see temperatures hold steady, if not decrease, as we head into the afternoon, as north and northeast winds will be blustery at 10 to 20 miles an hour, with gusts to 30 miles an hour possible. Still can't rule out a spotty shower, but it would be very light. We should be dry. Winds die down and clouds clear out as we head into your Thursday evening. From the 1011 Severe Weather Center, I'm meteorologist Bill Rentschler.
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1: 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Sean Hannity Show. Mark Simone here for Sean. He'll be back tomorrow, but he'll be on tonight. You don't want to miss this. 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Exclusive interview with J.D. Vance, Sean Hannity, and the Vice President tonight at 9. Fox News Channel. 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
1: 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Greg Jarrett is the best legal analyst in America. We want to talk about that creepy, bug-eyed, weirdo Jack Smith. Nobody better to do it. And if you haven't read all of Greg Jarrett's books, get them and read them. You'll love them. Greg Jarrett, how you doing?
3: I'm just fine, Mark. Good to be with you. And, you know, the more you see Jack Smith, the creepier he seems to be. So you nailed it with your intro.
1: Yeah, any guy that's got a picture of him with a cape on, you know, is a weirdo.
3: Yeah.
1: Now, let's just go back to the beginning. They were looking for a special counsel. There's probably 1,200 people in Washington, D.C. who'd be perfect as special counsel. Why did they go halfway around the world to find this creepy weirdo?
3: Because it was a setup. Because they knew, by virtue of his past track record, that Jack Smith would be all in to go after Donald Trump, that he would do exactly what Biden and Garland wanted him to do. And he'd accomplish it by hell or high water and, you know, break all kinds of rules and regulations and arguably the law as well in order to do it. And, of course, in the end, he failed. The case in Florida was tossed out by the judge because he was wrongfully appointed. He wasn't eligible. He'd never been Senate confirmed. And, you know, the case in Washington, you know, melted away after the Supreme Court decision on presidential immunity. So it was an abysmal failure by Jack Smith. And, you know, he has a track record of failures when it comes to political prosecutions.
1: So you probably knew this. We didn't know all this stuff that he did. We didn't know he was going after Republican donors, Republican, you know, like Charlie Kirk's group, all these things.
3: Oh, yeah.
1: How does he justify that, even in his own crazy brain?
3: Well, he justifies it by saying, oh, you know, it's merited by virtue of my January 6th investigation. Nonsense. That's just a cover-up. Because when you look at what his team did, they subpoenaed records dating back years before January 6th. And simultaneously, he convinced D.C., you know, Circuit Judge James Boasberg, who is virulently anti-Trump, to keep it all secret in violation of the Constitution's speech and debate clause. You know, I must say, you know, at this hearing, we really learned just how abusive and politically driven Jack Smith's investigations were. I mean, he spied on and targeted journalists, news organizations, Republican politicians, donors, really anybody in Donald Trump's orbit. And he obtained communications from more than a dozen media outlets, as well as their journalists, including Fox News, during his anti-Trump lawfare crusade. He obtained phone records of sitting U.S. senators. He subpoenaed, believe it or not, 87 White House phones. I mean, it was an egregious abuse of prosecutorial power. As Ted Cruz described it, and I'll quote him, "You have done enormous damage, and I believe your conduct represents the most egregious abuse of power in the history of the Department of Justice." I must say I don't disagree with that analysis.
1: Wow. So, obviously he's going after Donald Trump. What was the purpose of looking through the senator's phone records? What did he think he'd find there?
3: Well, it's hard to get into his mind and try to figure out what he was doing. You know, seems like a fishing expedition, trying to dig up dirt for leverage, perhaps. I mean, I don't know. I mean, his operation was a hyper-partisan weapon. He broke rules. He deceived the court. He engaged in bad faith. And as Chuck Grassley, you know, the chairman of the committee, said, you have no credibility except to the partisan media and Democrats that are cheering you on.
1: So the first senator to file a lawsuit is Marsha Blackburn. She's now suing Jack Smith. What kind of chance does she have with a lawsuit?
3: Well, it's an interesting question because there, you know, is some governmental immunity for government employees depending upon whether they're acting within the scope of their duties. But here, he seems to have gone beyond the scope. He seems to have gone rogue. And so we'll have to see, you know, just how successful Marsha Blackburn could be. But there may be others who were targeted who are going to bring similar lawsuits against him as well. In the end, you know, under the, you know, theory that, you know, the employer is liable for the employee's bad acts, I'm sort of overstating it there, but respondeat superior is the theory. It would be the federal government who would have to pay damages. I'm not sure Jack Smith has much of a deep pocket.
1: Yeah, but could they get him in a courtroom, a civil suit? Could they keep him tied up in court for years?
3: Sure. They could. You know, I haven't read the exact allegations within Senator Blackburn's civil lawsuit. But, you know, I would imagine she's got decent counsel, so we'll see where it goes.
1: Wow, that would be something. Just to have him spend the rest of his life getting sued. Horrible guy. Where's Merrick Garland in all this? Obviously, he was as bad as anybody in this, wasn't he?
3: Yeah, I mean, he's hiding in the weeds. And, you know, I mean, one of the things that has emerged about Merrick Garland, he was always doing Joe Biden's bidding. I mean, Biden made it abundantly clear that he wanted Garland to go after Biden's political opponent, Donald Trump. And Garland, of course, capitulated almost immediately and appointed Jack Smith. But one of the things that came out is that the raid on Mar-a-Lago, the FBI was against it. But Merrick Garland insisted, and the way he got around it was he went to a unqualified magistrate and snookered the magistrate into signing off on the warrant to go into Mar-a-Lago in the early morning hours in a raid. And, you know, it was an armed raid. It makes me wonder, were they really trying to recover presidential records for the archives, or were they searching for something that was incriminating toward Democrats?
1: Hey, in the end, This is true, isn't it? They only found 35 classified documents in Mar-a-Lago.
3: Yeah, precious few after suggesting that there were hundreds and hundreds of them.
1: And it turned out if you put the documents they found in a file folder, it would be about 1 inch thick. So it'd be
3: very thin.
1: 1 inch of one of those boxes, that was it. So,
3: and, you know, as I said, the very night of the raid, you know, this raid violates the law. You know, a former president under the Presidential Records Act and under Department of Justice precedent that went all the way through a federal court, a former president can keep whatever he wants. That was the longstanding DOJ position emanating long ago from Bill Clinton keeping classified material. And yet they turned it on a dime and then argued the opposite and conducted the raid, which, as I argued then and still argue now, was lawless.
1: Yeah. Hey, by the way, Greg Jarrett has written these great books about all this stuff, about the Russia hoax and all the other books. Hey, your old buddy, James Comey, are we ever going to see this guy in a courtroom?
3: Slippery James, huh?
1: Yeah.
3: You know, who knows? You know, he made a big play in a videotape, bring it on, let's have a trial. And at every turn, he's been trying to avoid a trial and get the charges set aside or dismissed. So, you know, he's a phony in the words of the great Holden Caulfield.
1: Hey, you know this guy better than anybody. Those seashells, 8645, he put those there, didn't he?
3: Well, I think so, yeah.
1: Yeah.
3: By his story for one moment. I rarely buy anything that James Comey says, you know.
1: Because didn't he have another incident where he put some seashell picture up and he claimed he just saw it there?
3: I don't know about that, but I find in a remote area, he just happens upon this and, you know, then later claimed he had no idea what it meant.
1: Yeah.
3: Come on.
1: Well, Greg Jarrett, great stuff. He's got two wonderful books that they're still worth reading. They're really great books, Witch Hunt and the Russia Hoax. And I love your other book, The Constitution and Other Patriotic Documents.
3: Thank you.
1: And that book, Trial of the Century, if you love the law, that is the two greatest lawyers facing each other in a courtroom. And, of course, read his columns. And you see Greg Jarrett on the Fox News Channel. And Greg Jarrett, great stuff. Thanks for being with us.
3: Thanks so much, Mark.
1: All right. Take care. Yeah, that is one creepy weirdo, that Jack Smith. And that's good news that we could see him spend the rest of his life in a courtroom. All of you senators, I know you listen to this show, file those lawsuits just like Marsha Blackburn. She's the first to do it. She's going after him. Hey, we'll take some calls coming up. 800-941-SEAN is the number. It's Mark Simone here for Sean Hannity. Make sure you're watching Hannity tonight. It's a big show at 9 o'clock tonight on the Fox News Channel. His exclusive interview with Vice President J.D. Vance is tonight at 9. And we'll be back. Take some calls coming up next on the Sean Hannity Show.
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0: time now for today's moment of awe. And it was on this day, October 1st, 1903, when the first World Series game was played. Now, for a quarter of a century, there had been only one major professional baseball league. But when the National League decided to contract from 12 to 8 teams, the American League was born in 1901 and began signing away some of the senior circuit's top players. And for a couple of years, that created some bad blood. But that was put aside in 1903 when it was agreed upon that the winners of the two leagues would meet in what was proposed to be a best of 11 game championship. It settled on a 9-game World Series instead. The first three games played in Boston, the next four at a part of Pittsburgh then known as Allegheny City. The Boston Americans, now known as the Red Sox, were champions of the American League, and they beat the Pirates 5-3 to give the junior circuit immediate credibility. The series was done on a handshake basis only, so there was no World Series the year after. But by 1905, the World Series was a mandatory part of the calendar and has been for almost every year since. The start of the Fall Classic gets our moment of
1: 1499.3 KLIN.

0: 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It's the Sean Hannity Show. Mark Simone here for Sean. Normally, I'm on our flagship, WOR, here in New York. You listen to my podcast on iHeart. And make sure tonight that you don't miss Hannity, because it's a big show. Sean's exclusive interview, Vice President J.D. Vance, is tonight at 9 o'clock on the Fox News Channel. 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
0: Hey, Mark Simone here for Sean Hannity. Let's take some calls. Let's go to Lorenzo, who's calling from Connecticut. Lorenzo, welcome to the Sean Hannity Show.
2: Thank you very much, Mark. Listen, I know I'm not supposed to promote anything or anyone, but I've got to say that I love your radio show. Listen to just about every day. It's fantastic.
0: Well, you're not supposed to promote anyone, but if it's me, we break the rules. You can promote me all we want. In fact, take over. You can have the next hour.
2: Thank you. Listen.
0: Look at that. He ran out after two sentences. He ran out of things to promote. Now, what do you want to say? We got about 1 minute. Go ahead.
2: Okay. I read the New York Post today and opened it up, and it says, Mom Donnie got his security clearance from the feds. I'm saying, how is this possible? This guy's a security risk. He should never have a security risk.
0: Yeah. See, here's the thing. If you're the mayor of New York, you need the security clearance to see classified stuff. So let's say, God forbid, there's going to be a terrorist attack in New York. Federal government, those documents would be classified. They got to be able to show it to the mayor and inform him about this. So that's why he needed it. And
2: good, but this guy would just as likely to pass it on to someone that he shouldn't be passing it on to.
0: Well, there's that to consider, too. The reason is, let's say there's, God forbid, a terrorist attack. They got to tell him. But if they told him, what do you think he'd do? Would he snap into action? Would he smile? Who knows with this guy? Who knows? If you're around the country, we have a crazy mayor in New York. Zoran Mamdani, absolutely crazy. Big smile. Give him credit. Makes a lot of TikTok videos. Ooh, he's a good TikToker. Actually doing something, that's a little different. But when he snaps into action, it's on TikTok. Hey, we'll talk to Miranda Devine in the next hour. Also coming up, Sean's exclusive interview with Benjamin Netanyahu. And make sure you're watching tonight. It's going to be a big show tonight. 9 o'clock, Hannity. Don't miss it. It's exclusive interview with J.D. Vance coming up. Back with Miranda Devine.
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8: to severe thunderstorms.
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17: Term marathon. I'm Lisa Brady, Fox News. President Trump kicking off travel around the country ahead of the November elections.
18: This week, President Trump will rally supporters in Oklahoma, Alabama, and Ohio, all states he easily carried in his three runs for office.
19: Well, I won all of them by a lot. I'm going there just to make sure.
18: The president says his return to reliably red states is also about giving thanks to Republican voters.
19: And I haven't been there in a while, and I want to just thank them. But we also have a governor's race that I think it's over, but we have to make sure people get out and vote, even in Oklahoma.
18: President Trump says the country is doing really well, but Republicans have not been able to get that message across to voters.
17: Fox's Jared Halpern at the White House. Voters keep telling pollsters they're not happy with the economy or the president's handling of it as Democrats run against what they call a failing agenda. About 10,000 more U.S. sailors and Marines are heading to the Middle East. U.S. officials confirming to Fox News a third aircraft carrier is being sent to the region, along with a Marine expeditionary unit. President Trump telling reporters today Iran may have a link to yesterday's attack on a fly-to-buy flight to Israel, which remains under investigation. Israel's prime minister says the co-pilot accused of stabbing the captain and trying to crash the plane is Omani,
20: a country Israel doesn't have diplomatic ties with and therefore wouldn't be allowed to land in Israel. The prime minister is working to figure out exactly how that was allowed.
17: Fox's Jeff Paul in Tel Aviv. Saudi officials say they've given the suspect to the UAE, which is leading a multi-nation investigation. The judge in the Lindsey Clancy murder case refuses to declare her not guilty, rejecting a defense motion that argued prosecutors didn't prove she was responsible for killing her three children in the recent trial that ended with a hung jury. Prosecutors have not said if they plan a retrial. 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
16: 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Here's John Adcox.
21: LFR crews had more than stranded drivers to deal with overnight. MJ Learman says getting people to safety sometimes meant going on foot.
22: We also helped evacuate some of the businesses in the area of 11th and Cornhusker. So people were either, if they were able to be walked out with using the personal life vest, things like that, we assisted with that.
21: About 20 people received help as businesses closed and roads were blocked. Heavy rain has left some Lincoln homeowners with flooded basements. Thrasher Foundation Repair Area Sales Manager Jake Burns says safety comes before cleanup.
23: Be careful if there are outlets, appliances, electrical, anything else in that area. We don't recommend going into standing waters.
21: Burns tells KLIN News Callers are reporting anything from moisture to 3 inches of water. He says standing water may require professional help to clean up and address the damage. Lincoln police have arrested the second suspect in an apartment robbery involving a sword. More from KLIN's Tom Stanton.
9: 46-year-old Damian Watkins was taken to jail Wednesday night. Brian Glaze was arrested earlier. LPD's public information manager, Erica Thomas, says the victim had some familiarity with the two suspects.
10: I think I would call them probably like acquaintances. Sounds like they had hung out a little bit, but didn't know each other well.
9: Police say the weapon was discarded and has not yet been found.
21: Lincoln's tree giveaway is back on for Friday after rain canceled last week's event. Parks operations coordinator Mike Comstock says the trees are selected for Nebraska conditions.
11: We have 200 trees, about 6 varieties that will be given away, all that are locally grown and well-suited for this part of Nebraska.
21: Ticket distribution begins at 5:30 at Union Plaza. Each ticket reserves a tree for pickup before the concert ends. John Adcox on the Voice of Lincoln, 1499.3 KLIN.
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26: Cloudy, cool, and breezy through your Thursday afternoon here in Lincoln. We'll see temperatures hold steady, if not decrease, as we head into the afternoon, as north and northeast winds will be blustery at 10 to 20 miles an hour, with gusts to 30 miles an hour possible. Still can't rule out a spotty shower, but it would be very light. We should be dry. Winds die down and clouds clear out as we head into your Thursday evening. From the 1011 Severe Weather Center, I'm meteorologist Bill Renschler.
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7: Well, it's Mark Simone here for Sean Hannity. Normally, you hear me on our big flagship here in New York, WOR, or you can listen to me on iHeart anytime. And Sean will be back tomorrow. Now, you do not want to miss Hannity tonight. It's a big show. Sean's exclusive interview with J.D. Vance is tonight, 9 o'clock on the Fox News Channel. Hey, we dug out all our best guests for today. And with us right now, the great columnist, the best-selling author, Miranda Devine. You should get her books. If you haven't read The Big Guy or Laptop from Hell, get those books and read them. She also does a spectacular podcast called Pod Force One. And, of course, you can see all of her columns in the New York Post. All her columns are up on the website there. Miranda Devine, how you doing?
8: Hi, Mark. Great to be with you.
7: Great to talk to you. Hey, Cornell, this has become a big national story. This formerly prestigious university, now a disgusting place with the anti-Semitism and the Cornell and this gang rape allegation. What's going to happen here?
8: Yeah, you make a very good point about these Ivy League colleges, and they don't do their duty of care very well with the young people entrusted to them. And this is a classic example. But I must say that, when I look at the record and see what Cornell did in this particular case where this young woman who was 20 years old in 2024 is alleging she was gang raped by seven fraternity brothers, they did everything that you would expect them to do. They treated her with enormous respect. And unfortunately, the DA just said that there was not enough evidence to bring a case, that what the young men did was morally reprehensible. I mean, so was what she did, if her own recounting of the case is true. But it wasn't criminal. It was just gross behavior.
7: So, just to be clear, so Cornell did try to do the right thing in the beginning?
8: Look, I think so. I've looked at what they did. You know, they've been accused of, AOC accused Cornell of protecting the perpetrators, she calls them, these alleged, gang rapists who there's, no proof that that's what they did. It's just an allegation at this point in her civil suit, which she filed this month. Yet 2 years ago, she told a very different story to the campus police and the everybody who was involved at that time. And Cornell had an investigation that went for months at the time. They also had a multi-day hearing at which Jane Doe, as this young woman is calling herself, and the seven fraternity brothers all had a chance to represent themselves and testify and explain their point of view. And then we had the campus police interviewing her over 2 days, and she had her own representatives in there with her. She had a Title IX person, she had a victim support person, and she had her own personal advisor. So, she got due process. And at the end of the day, her own words in the sworn statement that she signed and she amended with her own handwriting 20 times, that tells a story in which she gave consent for this really degrading, depraved behavior that they all indulged in, this sex and drug-fueled romp between her and it really, it looks like five men, a couple of the others just poked their head in. And Cornell did punish them. In her lawsuit, she says, or her lawyers say, that they all they had to do was write an essay. In fact, two of them were expelled. Two were suspended for multiple semesters. One had already graduated, and two were not involved in the behavior. So, and the fraternity was disbanded, thrown off campus, and it no longer exists. So I'm really not sure what else they could have done. And I guess the left, the feminist left, who are calling for scalps right now, without due process, without any fairness, who've doxed these young men. One of them's already lost his job. I guess what they want is to go back to the days of Obama where, you know, you're guilty until you prove yourself innocent, which is never if you're a young man.
7: Mm. Hey, apparently in New Jersey, there's some weird loophole in their law that if you're a very, very, very drunk, intoxicated, you cannot claim rape. People have tried to get that loophole out of the law, but apparently Democrats fought to keep it in there. So is that the reason that they haven't been able to do criminal charges?
8: Well, I mean, I don't think it's a loophole. I mean, it's the same in New York, which is it's the same with drunk driving. You know, there's no excuse if you knowingly consume intoxicants like alcohol and ketamine in this case, willingly do it yourself, you haven't been drugged, and you get behind the wheel of a car, you are absolutely held liable. In fact, you're punished even worse if you're a drunk driver. And in this woman's case, she, in her own words, in her own sworn statement, she was already a 5 out of 10 drunk when she arrived at the fraternity house.
7: Yeah.
8: She consented to these various things that were being done. And whenever she withdrew consent, by her own words, the young men said no. Now, she's changed what she says now, and she's saying it was rape. And there's also, I mean, you have to feel enormous sympathy for her. She was, completely out of it. So were the young men. They were vomiting or dry retching and passing out. It was just a mess. And the next morning she wakes up and she wakes up late. She realizes her roommates are texting her that she's become the butt of college rumors and, she's completely, her reputation is ruined, as she said later in a text message to one of the young men. And so she felt great shame. And, you know, I think that young women have been cheated into thinking that no, promiscuity is not shameful. And if you feel shame, it's not your fault. You need to blame other people. So I think her friends may have convinced her to convert her shame to a lawsuit.
7: Wow. It's becoming a bigger and bigger story. Hey, Miranda Devine, your old buddy there, Hunter Biden, seems to be all over the place again. What is he up to? Why is he back? Go hide.
8: LA Times Magazine apparently has got him on the cover. Beautiful, like airbrushed, you know, it's crazy. He's interviewed by Martin Sheen. I've just glanced over it. That's the usual thing. I mean, he's beloved by the left. And I would not be surprised if Democrats, you know, he definitely has political ambitions and he eases it. And I wouldn't be, I know, you know, people who knew him well said that he definitely wanted to do it. And he says it himself. He told his ex-wife he wanted to run for office after his brother Beau's funeral. And she just laughed in his face and said, come on, you know, you've just been thrown out of the military because of your cocaine addiction. But anything goes now. You know, some of the people that we've seen, Graham Plattner is a perfect example. You know, if you can have a guy with a Nazi tattoo, well, why not Hunter Biden?
7: Mm-hmm. He's a nice looking guy. He's a good talker. Why not try to get a TV show or something? Like, I could see him doing a MS Now show or a daytime talk show, but he wants to run for office? That's crazy.
8: Well, look, I don't know. I think it's in the back of his mind. He wouldn't say no. Obviously, he also is a grifter, like a born grifter. And so this is a new grift for him. He's making money. You know, he's done a meme coin. You know, he's trying to get into crypto. He's his sugar brother, Kevin Morris, the lawyer who Hollywood lawyer who put up all the money for his lavish lifestyle and then cut him off after his father was no longer vice president. Kevin Morris is apparently, I mean, he was following him around with a film crew, very expert film crew, throughout all the dramas of the Biden administration and the investigations into the Biden corruption. And so that film is going to be used, I believe, in a film that will come out soon. So all of this publicity he's getting is perfect publicity for the movie, and I'm sure he'll get a nice cut out of it. He just, you know, what else has he got to sell but his notoriety?
7: You got to give him credit for chutzpah. He just never stops. But Miranda Devine literally wrote the book on him. Get the book, Laptop from Hell, and then get the book, The Big Guy. It is the most fascinating reading. This Jack Smith, we were talking about him before, this creepy prosecutor, this bug-eyed weirdo, this don't you cringe when you look at him like I do?
8: Well, he's out of central casting. Perfect villain, isn't he? I mean, it's probably not fair to say that just from the guy's looks, but it's also his entire demeanor, his utter arrogance. I mean, he was sitting there being grilled in the Senate Judiciary Committee, he was just so incredibly arrogant and sure of himself and confident. And it was good seeing some of the Republican senators trying to get him to admit what he'd done, which was participate and run an entire coup plot against Donald Trump. But he seems to believe that he's, you know, on the side of the angels. And he definitely has a following among Democrats who think he's a hero. He's like their new Anthony Fauci.
7: So what is it with these Democrats have this, as you say, they think they're on the side of the angels. They believe in their cause so much that they will cross any line. Is that what it is? Whatever it is, it justifies the end, justifies the means.
8: Well, yes, because once you accept that Donald Trump is an existential threat to America, to democracy, to whatever, then what you're doing is noble and just. Anything goes, including assassination attempts, as we've seen multiple times against Donald Trump, and they almost did get him in Butler, Pennsylvania. So I think that Trump derangement has really crossed the line into something very dark, very sinister, very, you know, murderous. And so anything, I mean, they'll break any law, they will, you know, twist the law and pervert the course of justice in any way they like and incite violence against Donald Trump and his supporters. That's what they did throughout the Biden administration, and it's never ending. I mean, you know, I was sitting at the in that room in the Washington Hilton for the this year's first aborted press dinner.
7: Yeah, the White House Correspondents' Dinner. You were there.
8: Yeah, wow. And when there was an assassination attempt there that was foiled, luckily outside the doors. But Donald Trump is constantly under threat, and we know that Iran is doing whatever it can to mobilize its proxies to cause harm to America and particularly to Donald Trump.
7: Wow. Well, Miranda Devine, you do great work. Everybody read her columns. They're in the New York Post. Just go to the New York Post website. All of her columns are there. And you got another episode coming of the great podcast, Pod Force One?
8: Yes, we've got right now John Solomon. Just incredible. He's the great investigative reporter who's gone to the White House as a special government employee, unpaid, to basically look into Washington's most guarded secrets. And he has uncovered the most incredible, just an avalanche of new material that fills in the gaps on the coup plots, the deep state coup against Donald Trump. Quite incredible. And so we have a really good, he goes through very forensically through all the plots that started from the Hillary Clinton campaign and to this day.
7: Well, make sure you listen to Miranda's great podcast, Pod Force One. Get her book, The Big Guy. Get her book, A Laptop from Hell. Miranda Devine, thanks for being with us.
8: Thanks so much, Mark.
7: All right, take care. Hey, we'll take a break. Don't forget to watch Hannity tonight. Big show tonight. 9 o'clock on the Fox News Channel. He's going to have his exclusive interview with J.D. Vance. That's coming up tonight on the Fox News Channel. Back in a moment on The Sean Hannity Show.
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11: 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Exclusive interview with J.D. Vance. That's tonight, 9 o'clock, the Fox News Channel. Hey, you know, you've been hearing us talk about the Sig Sauer P365. It's the number one selling concealed carry pistol in America. More people are carrying firearms today for protection than ever before. More people are taking their safety and safety of their family very seriously and taking it into their own hands, carrying a firearm for protection, self-defense. Sig Sauer has a 270-year history of great craftsmanship, reliability, the choice of the U.S. military, our NATO partners, and elite units around the world. It's made right here in America, in New Hampshire. 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Linda, you carry, what do you carry? The Rose pistol, right?
12: So I do. I have the Rose Special Edition by Sig Sauer. I absolutely love it. It was handcrafted by women for Sig Sauer, an all-female team who put this together. It fits so nicely in a woman's hand. It's light, it's easy, and it really, and they do great self-defense. They have a whole

0: 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They're just awesome.
1: 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Hey, Sean did a big exclusive interview with Benjamin Netanyahu. Now, this is fascinating. They're going to talk about the airplane hijacking. They're going to talk about the attack on our base in the U.K., You'll learn all kinds of things coming up next, so don't go away. Exclusive interview with Benjamin Netanyahu. We'll play it back for you in the next segment. It's Mark Simone here on the Sean Hannity Show.
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4: Fox News, I'm Tom Rigotti. An investigation continues into yesterday's cockpit stabbing on a flight from Dubai to Israel. Fox's Jeff Paul reports.
5: The Emiratis are leading this investigation, but they are working with the Israelis as they try to figure out why the suspect allegedly stabbed his co-pilot and then tried to crash the plane.
4: Earlier today, President Trump said investigators are looking into whether the attack was linked to Iran. A Tennessee death row inmate remains in critical condition following a failed execution. Fox's Jeff Manasso.
6: Krista Pike's attorneys say they haven't seen or talked to her following a botched lethal injection at a prison in Nashville, saying the 50-year-old death row inmate is now getting life-saving care. Pike's attempted execution for the 1995 torture killing of 19-year-old Colleen Slemmer. Slemmer's family supports Pike's death.
4: Governor Bill Lee has canceled all executions for the rest of the year. 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
7: Homeowners cleaning up after Lincoln's heavy rain should document basement damage before removing it. Thrasher Foundation Repair Area Sales Manager Jake Burns says those records could matter later.
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7: 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Lincoln residents can get a free tree Friday at the city's rescheduled giveaway. 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
9: Our trees go pretty fast. 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
7: Tickets will be handed out beginning at 5:30 at Union Plaza. 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
10: Cloudy, cool, and breezy through your Thursday afternoon here in Lincoln. We'll see temperatures hold steady, if not decrease, as we head into the afternoon, as north and northeast winds will be blustery at 10 to 20 miles an hour with gusts to 30 miles an hour possible. Still can't rule out a spotty shower, but it would be very light. We should be dry. Winds die down and clouds clear out as we head into your Thursday evening. From the 1011 Severe Weather Center, I'm meteorologist Bill Rentschler.
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2: 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Fox News Channel, 9 o'clock, big exclusive interview with Vice President J.D. 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Hey, so Sean Hannity sat down with Prime Minister Benjamin Netanyahu. This is a very important interview because they cover important things. This Fly Dubai hijacking. Sean and the Prime Minister Netanyahu will go over all the latest details and the attack, the terrorist attempted attack on the on our base in the UK. We'll get all the details on that. It's fascinating what the Israeli intelligence had picked up and how the Brits ignored it, but it's an important interview. Let's take a listen. This is Sean Hannity with Benjamin Netanyahu.
3: Joining us now is Israeli Prime Minister Benjamin Netanyahu. Mr. Prime Minister, thank you for being with us. First of all, our deepest condolences. What can you tell us about who is responsible for this hijacking that took place in the sky? And I know you met with some of the heroes today. What can you tell us about what happened?
4: Well, look, on a flight from Dubai to Israel, as they were approaching Israel, there was an attack by one of the pilots against the other pilot. Apparently he stabbed him or he hit him with an axe. He was bleeding profusely, and the plane began to go out of control and began a nosedive. The pilot who was there, who was an Indian pilot, with sort of a... very badly wounded. He's fighting, I think, for his life right now. But in an act of unbelievable courage, he managed to unlock the door to the cockpit. And an Israeli citizen, passenger, who had rushed from row 16, he rushed to the cabin. But as the plane was swerving, he was knocked to his feet. He had knocked off his feet in the place where the stewardesses are. And he managed in a moment of where the plane somehow had stopped, didn't really stop, but momentarily maybe hit an air bump or something. He managed to enter the cockpit. He saw the attacker, not in the instruments, the other pilot, the attacking pilot, trying to jam the instruments. He grabbed him from behind, pulled him back, got into the pilot's seat, pulled the stick back, okay, and two others, an Israeli and another passenger, came in, or one of the air crews, corralled the attacker, and then the reserve crew that was sitting with the passengers came in and managed to stabilize the plane. I met with this Israeli, this unbelievable Israeli, his name is Yaniv, who did this thing, and I asked him, you know, how did you do it? And he said, well, I just had to do it. I had to act to save. His family was there, 174 passengers, most of which were whom were Israelis, were there. He had to save them. And he acted with coolness of judgment and heroism that is just tremendous courage that prevented another 9/11. I asked him, so what do you do for a living? And he said, I'm a plumber. I unplug, unclog sewage clogs. I said, well, you certainly unclogged a big one this time. An amazing act of heroism of his, of the Indian pilot, of the people who helped him. They stopped a disaster that could have been global.
3: This is something you have experienced firsthand in your own family. We have been friends for 30 years. I have such admiration for your strength, the strength of the Israeli people under this constant threat of radical Islamic terrorism. And you lost your own brother at the raid at Entebbe. You have experienced this firsthand in your own life. And this constant threat. And yet, meanwhile, worldwide, we see the rise of anti-Semitism. I hear it in the halls of Congress, college campuses, in the U.S., on the airwaves, some bigoted people. They don't understand that your small population, October 7th, we're nearly at the third anniversary, that's like the equivalent of 40,000 dead Americans, as you pointed out at the U.N. What are they missing in terms of what radical Islamists are doing?
4: Well, you just saw what they were doing. I mean, I don't know the exact background of this person, the attacker, but he obviously hated Israelis because he was going to kill about 170 of them on this plane, killing himself too. So that's fanaticism and hatred of an incalculable level. But that's what we're facing. And that's what the entire Western world and America are facing. And I think President Trump understands it. Many of the American people understand it. But there's some who've fallen prey to this propaganda, primarily carried out on social media that vilifies Israel. Israel is the David here fighting this Goliath of global Islamist fundamentalism that seeks death to Israel, death to America. That's what they chant, death to everything in between. And this is something we recognize, and I think we recognize it with incredible heroism, because look at what happened here. Look at what happened in 9/11. I don't know if you know this, Sean. The first casualty of 9/11 was a brilliant Israeli entrepreneur, Daniel Lewin. He founded Akamai. Okay, he had been an officer in my unit, a special unit in the military. And you're right, this is the unit that went to Entebbe. I myself was wounded in a rescue of a hijacked Belgian Sabena airplane when we rescued passengers, again, taken by Islamist terrorists. So, what happened here, what happened then is that Lewin basically attacked the attackers, the hijackers that were en route to the White House with one of those suicide planes. And he was then stabbed in the back by another hijacker. He was the first casualty of 9/11, an American Israeli. He was the first casualty. Now you had the possibility of having another 9/11 and an Israeli passenger, a civilian. I met this guy. He's an incredible hero. Look at what he did under impossible circumstances. I spoke earlier today with President Trump, who really was appreciative of this. And he said, when a plane is nosediving, the passengers, including 30 children, are already saying their prayers. They know they're gone from this world. And this young man just acts with incredible heroism and saves the day, along with the Indian pilot who was there and the others who came to help. But without his daring do, without his courage, we'd have faced a disaster of unbelievable proportions. So just think about it. I don't know if you're next hijacked, make sure an Israeli is sitting next to you.
3: I'm thank God everything worked out. That plane dropped 18,000 feet. That is a massive drop. Under the 2 years that President Trump has been back, this powerful relationship between you and the president has prevented the radical regime in Iran that chants death to Israel, death to America, the number one state sponsor of terror. This powerful partnership has rid the world of any chance that the Iranians will ever have nuclear weapons. I know you're up for a critical election coming up in October, and I hope the people of Israel understand this powerful partnership of moral clarity needs to continue, because I don't have a lot of hope in our Western European and NATO allies. I do not. They don't have the moral clarity. They didn't join with Israel and the U.S. in stopping Iran from getting nuclear weapons. They've allowed unfettered illegal immigration without assimilation. We saw this recent scare in Great Britain. And their lack of clarity scares me, which is why your role and President Trump's role is so critical right now, in my view. I'm saying to my friends in Israel, get out and vote for my friend Bibi, because it's vital for the world, sir. I'm not saying
4: well,
3: that.
4: Thank you.
3: Yeah, go ahead.
4: Thank you. Look, you talked about this thing in Britain. You want to hear how absurd things are there and how far the anti-Israel propaganda has gone. We gave the Brits the intel that there was going to be an attack, and it's an Iranian-sponsored attack, and pretty much the next day they slapped sanctions on us. You know, so it's wild. I mean, the caving in, the collapse before the Islamist Marxist alliance is very dangerous for the future of the West. I think many in America recognize it. President Trump recognizes it. Israel recognizes it. And we're willing to act when necessary, as was done today, obviously, by a brave Israeli passenger and his colleagues. I have to tell you that I think President Trump's policy on slapping these sanctions, the blockade on Iran, I think it's very effective in crippling the economic capability of this regime to finance terrorism globally, worldwide, terrorism that is ultimately directed at you. See, we're just in their way. We're in their way of conquering the entire Middle East. But their real goal is you, America.
5: Yeah.
4: That's why they chant, they call us the little Satan, and you're the big Satan. And they're out to get the big Satan. Well, and sooner or later, I think the majority of Americans will recognize it.
3: We saw a world without any moral compass or clarity. We saw moral cowardice at the UN when they walked out on your very powerful speech, I thought. Is there any indication as of now of any Iranian involvement in this incident that you could share with us?
4: Well, it's too early to say. The attacking pilot is now being investigated in Saudi Arabia. I think he'll be taken to the Emirates, where he comes from, or at least where he left, where he flew off from, and will be following and possibly also participating in this investigation. So we'll find out. But it's no secret that Iran wants to target Israelis abroad, wants to target Israel here. We understand that. In fact, we see signs of not only from them, but from their proxies, that they're interested in perpetrating attacks, certainly by Hamas and by Hezbollah, right before the elections. We have a clear evidence of that. But I think that whether or not this was carried out as part of that plan, that we don't know yet. But I think that the fact that you had here, the unbelievable resourcefulness of just ordinary citizens, this guy had, you know, his wife and kids sitting there. I asked the children, what happened when the plane was nosedived? And the kids said, we flew to the ceiling. So you can imagine the havoc there. The people were already saying their prayers. They thought they were going to all crash and die. And they were saved by heroes, by the Indian pilot, by the Israeli passenger, by the others who came to their help. I think this is unbelievable. You know, when I saw him, he was completely stained with the blood of this pilot who was almost butchered to death by this attacker. So we'll find out. We'll get to the root of this attacker, whether he had accomplices, whether Iran was behind it. I think we'll find that out very soon.
3: All right, Mr. Prime Minister, I'm glad everyone is safe. Thank God that man acted the way he did. Incredible heroism. It's interesting from my point of view. I think it's a badge of honor. That when you went to the UN, I was glad that you lectured Mamdani. He deserved it. And all those moral cowards that walked out, and you stood up to all of them. And those are the people that don't want the U.S. and Israel to be the close allies that we are, which is why we must keep this alliance strong. And we're going to be watching your race very closely, and you're in our prayers, and as are all the passengers and the heroes of today, and we're glad they're safe. Mr. Prime Minister, thank you for your time.
4: Thank you, Sean. Thank you.
2: Fascinating interview. You know, we got our midterms coming up in November, but the Israeli election is a lot sooner than that. So very important to get Netanyahu reelected. Hey, it's Mark Simone here for Sean Hannity. Authorities, you know, say a Kentucky officer ran the same license plate 2,000 times. They belonged to the mother of the child who had an order of protection against him. This terrible stuff goes on. You know, he didn't hack anything. He typed in the plate. One of 120,000 cameras. The Washington Post found at least 50 more of these mostly watching women. It's not a good thing. Now, here's what nobody says. A plate tells you what she drives. 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Hey, don't forget, tonight, J.D. 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Don't miss it. 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

Hey, welcome back. Mark Simone here for Sean Hannity. It's been a lot of fun coming in, sitting in here. You're going to hear me on our flagship station here in New York, WOR. There are mornings from 9 to noon. And make sure you follow me on Instagram, Mark Simone NYC at Instagram. And this is very important. Make sure you watch Hannity tonight. It's a very special show tonight. Exclusive interview with Vice President J.D. Vance. He sits down and they talk about a lot of stuff. Sean will be back tomorrow with lots to talk about. Remember, the midterms are only 33 days away. That's not a lot of time. But be listening tomorrow for Sean. And make sure you watch the interview tonight. See you later.

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2: Good afternoon. We'll start Time Saver Traffic on South 84th at Wendell Way. An accident just a little bit earlier, southbound lanes. In the cleanup stages, do watch for slowdowns just north of Old Cheney Road on South 84th. Otherwise, most traffic moving well. We will likely see some closures due to our flooding over the last 24 hours. We'll want to use extra caution. Some areas may be slow to open, as they may need to be evaluated for any damage. Be prepared to take a different route. If you see a trouble spot, call the traffic.
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11: Free ball over. 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Andy Jackson! 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Huskers sweep their 11th consecutive opponent.
12: In Nebraska, set middle back, Harper, kaboom! Howitzer Harper.
10: For all those little girls, for all the people across Nebraska and across the nation and now across the world that are watching us, it could be their first time, so let's go out and give them a show.
11: Flip over, here come the Huskers. Center jump, Bergen Riley transition, fooled everybody in Lancaster County. She's got her second take by Olivia. Huskers feed middle back, T. Sigler can only tip it. It drops! Olivia Mount!
12: Match point, the side, Andy Jackson, kaboom,
11: went down in L.A. Victorious yet again, 26 and 0.
12: The slide, Andy Jackson, kaboom, woo-hoo.
11: Back
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12: She sends the serve across, helmet, the good pass, back set, right side, Lednecki for the match, kill, A&M. Defeats Nebraska 15-13 in the fifth.
13: They're pretty motivated, but I also think they've felt disappointment for 3 years in a row, so you want to make sure that how you leave and how we end the season feels great.
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2: 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Hosts, your number one Huskers, 13-0, 2-0 in the Big Ten. Well, hello again, folks. I'm John Baylor. Over 12 seasons, from 2006 to 2017, 12 years, these two programs won 9 national championships. Only Stanford, with 9 national titles, has more than Penn State's 8 or Nebraska's 5. It's always special when these two surround a net. Except for last year. Penn State in 2025 had to use a backup center, and it showed. In 2 Husker sweeps, Penn State could not get to even 16 points in any of the 6 sets. Last year here, set one was 25-6. Nebraska. Ouch. Enter Florida transfer Alexis Stuckey, and setting has been solved. Or has it? Stuckey gave way to freshman Danielle Whitmire in the Lions' 4-set loss Sunday at much-improved Michigan State. But the arms in Navy this year are strong. Kennedy Martin, 6 feet, 6 inches tall, 2-time first-team All-American, averages 4 kills a set. There are 6 outside hitters vying for playing time on the left. Among them are 2 ex-Huskers, Whitney Launstein, the pride of Waverly, 3 kills a set, and Caroline Juravicius, whose finest hours on the court were those 2 Penn State wins over Nebraska 2 years ago. 2 of just 6 losses suffered by Nebraska's current seniors in 3.5 seasons. This year, Penn State's challenge often is the first contact on serve receive. That's the pass. Nebraska's serve tonight should have a lot of success. If so, tonight's serving by Nebraska should really hamper Penn State's passing and frustrate those big line hitters and won't be getting the volleyball, those sets where they want them. Nebraska at Penn State. So much history. All time, the Huskers are 30-13 against the Lions. Perhaps the sport's greatest rivalry adds another chapter tonight. And it's Nebraska at Penn State on the Huskers Radio Network.
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0: Penn State hosting the Big Red, Happy Valley, Central Pennsylvania. Penn State 9-3. They lost to unranked Michigan State on Sunday on the road. Their other two losses were against ranked opponents. They lost to then number 3 Kentucky at Wrigley Field in 4, and they lost to number 16 Tennessee at home 3 matches ago in 4. The biggest win of the season, a sweep over then number 4 Stanford in Philadelphia. So against ranked opponents this year, Penn State is 1-2. Their other loss was at Michigan State on Sunday. The Huskers are 4-0 against ranked opponents this year, sweeping number 2 Texas, sweeping number 20 Baylor, sweeping number 20 Creighton, and taking down number 25 North Carolina in 4. The other sets lost by Nebraska, only 3 sets lost the entire year in 13 matches. The Huskers are 36-39-3 in sets this year. Georgia Tech and Florida Gulf Coast able to take down the Huskers in a single set. Meanwhile, it's time now for our Cornerstone Bank time and temperature. 63 cloudy degrees out there, and it is 5:08 Central Time. 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Good evening.
1: Good evening, JB, and hello, Husker Nation.
0: It's always fun, the Scarlet, the Navy. You just start waxing nostalgic, but awfully lopsided last year, but it's a totally different Penn State team.
1: Totally different Penn State team, and it's also a different Nebraska team, so I'm really looking forward to this matchup tonight. I think it's going to be a great one.
0: Andy Jackson, National Player of the Week, not just Big Ten, National Player of the Week, 3.3 kills a set, 1.6 blocks a set. It's tough to say she's a two-time first-team All-American, but is she that much better than the old Andy Jackson from years past?
1: In my opinion, yes. And here's what's elevated in Andy Jackson's play. It's her blocking, JB. Compared to last season, that was something that she really wanted to work on in the offseason. She struggled with it last season. And her blocking, her decisions, her moves, everything's more disciplined. She makes smart decisions, smart reads. And she's putting up bigger block numbers. So I think that's her biggest improvement. We're also, of course, seeing her from behind the service line. I don't know how much that plays into National Player of the Week. But, you know, she's putting her team in some really good situations from behind the service line, but mainly that blocking is what stands out the most. And of course, attacking is basically the same as last season. She's doing that at a really high level, but that blocking is setting her apart.
0: 4.90 attack percentage. Meanwhile, Olivia Malk was asked this week, how tough is it to dig Andy Jackson in practice? And she said, I know you think it's tough to dig Andy, but it's tougher than that. So it's even tougher than you think. How tough? Anyway, my point is, it's really tough. What makes Andy so tough? She's seeing the floor. What's she doing? Is it the speed? How quick she gets off the floor? How is it so tough to stop her?
1: I would just say it's impossible to dig Andy because not a lot of players are doing it. Here's, in my opinion, this is what happens. First of all, she gets on the ball really fast, and Bergen's pushing that tempo. So they're doing that in serve receive. They're doing it in transition, and they're beating the block most times. They're in most situations. And so when you beat the block, you have that one-on-one setup or that one-on-none setup. That gives you a lot more options offensively. You can swing a lot of different places and get a kill. And then, you know, if the opposing block and D, if they only get one blocker up, they're not setting up their block and defense how it should be set up. And so they're scrambling all over the place. It's just really tough to defend. But on top of that, JB, she never runs the same play twice. Maybe you see a slide back to back, but other than that, she's constantly moving around the floor. She's running, you know, that tight inside set behind Bergen's head. She's going a traditional slide all the way out to the pin. She's staying in front of Bergen. She's running that wide middle gap set. She's hitting off of 2 feet on that right pin. I mean, she's hitting off 1 foot, 2 feet. She's moving all over the court. It's just really tough to track her and know where she's going to attack from. And so I think that's what's helping those offensive numbers, and it makes it really difficult to defend her. And it's you almost have to play man-on-man defense and just commit. Have your middle, if you're the opposing middle, just have your middle commit on Andy Jackson. And I think that's really the only shot that you have at least maybe touching an attack or trying to stop her or slow her down.
0: Plus, her connection with Bergen just seems telepathic. Like, they know where each other is. We got to talk about Penn State right now. Penn State seemingly is passing worse than a fifth string quarterback. I mean, they just really struggle. Does everything come down to whether they can get the ball to their center where the center wants it?
1: Yes, Alexa Stuckey, I think she's a decent setter. She makes some really good decisions, but it comes down to that first contact. And I think, you know, if Nebraska can serve like they've been serving, I think this match should be no problem for them. However, JB, they go into this arena. It's a smaller gym. It's, you know, your depth perception's thrown off. Rec Hall is a hostile place to play. Can Nebraska continue to serve at this tough level and keep stressing those Penn State passers like a lot of other teams have done? And when you stress Penn State with your serve, their passing's all over the place. They break down offensively. They're not able to use their weapons, for example, Kennedy Martin. And so it just all goes downhill from there. So first contact is going to be really important for Penn State tonight, and serving is going to be really important for Nebraska tonight.
0: The Penn State student body is adjacent to the floor, and they're also on one side of the net. Not in the end zone, adjacent to the floor, one side of the net. That's the side occupied by Nebraska in the first two sets tonight. How hostile is it? A place to play as a former Husker. Tell us, how tough is it down there?
1: their student section's rowdy, and they understand volleyball, so they get into it. They know when they need to cheer. They know the things that they need to say to stress some of these Husker players. And it's I think at times they can get into your head and really mess with you. And Nebraska already has a lot of pressure on their shoulders, just having that number one ranking, that target on their back. But then you add in this feisty Penn State student section, and I think that pressure just keeps on building. So this is tonight's match. Really, every match of the season has been a big mental challenge or a big mental test for the Huskers, but tonight especially, just because of what this student section brings and the just overall the Penn State crowd.
0: There's always that one guy, I think he's a student, I think he's enrolled. Anyway, he's got a white erase board and like a really good white erase board marker. And he's always real creative. Like every 4 or 5 points, he's got something. And he holds it up and everyone responds. Is the players, you can look over and figure out what the white erase board guy's up to?
1: No, but you can definitely hear what they're saying, what they're yelling at you. You can make all that out. So it's you're maybe not reading the whiteboard, but you're definitely using your listening ears and hearing what they have to say.
0: Treya Sigler, all six rotations tonight. How does that change Nebraska tonight?
1: I just think Nebraska looks more comfortable when she's out there all six rotations. And you can tell it's just she adds a lot with her play. But, JB, I keep coming back to just her court presence, what she brings to this team, that steady presence that, okay, we can rely on you in a tough situation. We know that you're going to show up and get it done. And if you don't, you're going to bounce back the next play. And I just think that that's unmatched compared to what we have on the bench. I think it's all about her attitude and her emotions and just that calming presence that she has out on the court. And, yes, she gets fired up. Yes, she celebrates plays, but I think she's just a really steady player, and you don't see a lot of up and down from Terea. It's just pretty consistent, pretty steady play, and I think that's what we need all six rotations from her. And then also, JB, I feel like we've missed that back row attack with her not playing all six rotations, and so we add that back into our offense, and it makes our offense a little more unpredictable for Penn State.
0: Jam-packed pregame show as we get you ready for Penn State and Nebraska. Of course, we have the head coach, Danny Busboom Kelly of the 13-0 Huskers. We also have a six-year assistant coach for Penn State, Brian Torrent. He's confident tonight. The coaching staff and players of Penn State are confident going into tonight's match, and we come right back. Lindsey Wishmeyer-Peterson, Director of Volleyball Operations, University of Nebraska, for 20 years, visits with our own Jessica Cootie. It's all straight ahead. This is Big Red Volley.
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26: Welcome back to Pregame. I'm Jessica Cootie. Each week, as a part of our weekly Nebraska volleyball podcast, The Dig, I get a chance to chat with both the assistant coaches and the director of operations, Lindsay Peterson. Lindsay was this week's guest, and we wanted to play you a portion of that conversation here during pregame.
27: The double-digit blocks, I think it was the seventh time this season on Saturday. How much more improved are the Huskers in that area this season?
28: Well, I think, you know, it's blocking takes a lot of training to get. Once you start, you got to really train and work into it because especially in the non-conference, you're facing different levels of teams and, you know, big hitters, shorter hitters, fast offense, you know, and just getting that mindset, adjusting and understand to make those blocking adjustments takes a little time. So it's very positive to see where we're at and the number of blocks we're putting up, but it also, I think, speaks to our experience. We have some just very good overall blockers who see the game well. You know, Bergen is a great blocker on the right side, Harper on the left. I mean, they set the block well, and their experience of being out on the court and understanding the tempos and where to set up is very beneficial for our middles to allow them to be in on the block and them to take away shots as well. So it's a complete package when you look at those type of numbers blocking. It's not, you don't just think of, oh, it's one person that really shut down a player. It was definitely a team effort, and I think it speaks to the experience and just the volleyball IQ some of our players have, because blocking, a lot of it is like understanding, seeing the game, understanding angles, hand position, and being confident in taking away those shots.
27: We had a Jalen on a couple weeks ago. We were talking with him about all the things that Harper Murray does well, even when the offense isn't clicking. We've seen it really get going here over the last couple weeks. What are the big differences in this team when Harper does have the offense going, in addition to everything else that she does?
28: Well, I mean, Harper's an offensive weapon for six rotations because of what she can do out of the back row. So if she gets in a really good rhythm with Bergen, it definitely frees up attackers. When she's back row, it gives us another weapon, and it frees up, you know, middles going on the slide. There's always, you guys got to be worried about something coming up the middle when she's back row. So it puts a lot of stress on the other team's blockers and defense. So, you know, if she's in rhythm and having a good night offensively, it just opens up things for other attackers because they've always got to be concerned about where she is on the court. And Bergen has done a nice job of running her in different routes and moving her when she's in the back row. So it's not the same path or the same route she's coming on every time. And so it's not just the middle blocker that has to be aware where she's at. You're also engaging the pin blockers too. And And that puts a lot of stress on blockers. I mean, we talk blocking isn't easy, and you've got to be aware and see the game. And when you've got to be worried about a couple different hitters coming at you, it really overloads that blocker. And, it, you know, typically the hitter is going to have the advantage.
27: You and I have talked a lot about serving on this podcast throughout the last few years, and it certainly continues to be a big storyline for this group this season. How do you guys go about figuring out who's going to serve and when, especially when everybody has been serving so well? You have so many different weapons back there.
28: Yeah, I mean, the matchups are definitely, you know, the coaches talk about that, about where we want to start, whether it's a serving matchup, a blocking matchup, if it just sets us up to be in our best offensive rotation first. You know, those are the things you got to consider. But that's something that we really, you know, force the team to, or encourage the team to own, I guess, is that we should be great in every rotation. We should be comfortable or confident that we can go back in whatever rotation we start at, whoever that server is going to be, is going to have the ability to go on a run for us. And I think you've seen, you know, several of them in different matches step up. Laney's had some runs. Olivia's had good runs. Bergen's had good runs. You know, Harper has. So it shows the different types of serves that we can do. Throwing allows them to throw off the offense, but it also shows the strength of our serving and how the players have really worked on it, so we're able to do that. I mean, a lot of times if you only have one good server, you're like, I want them to serve the most. So you want them to be early in your rotation as serving, so there's chances or you're coming around that rotation multiple times to have them from the service line. But for us, we're confident in whatever rotation we start at. We know we're going to have somebody putting pressure on the opposing team with their serve, and they've establish the ability to serve different, whether it's short, whether it's a deep float, whether it's a yo-yo, you know, a hybrid, whatever. So it's not the same serve coming at them.
27: Again, that was a portion of our conversation with Director of Operations Lindsay Peterson on this week's episode of The Dig, which is powered by Emeritus. 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We've got to step aside for a break. More to come here on the pregame show. 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
5: Welcome back to Big Red and Penn State. Time to walk down memory lane. This is your Nebraska Lottery scoreboard. Scoreboard from past matches in December between the Navy and the Big Red. The Nebraska Lottery announces Powerball X's and O's. It's a new game where you pick eight NFL team logos. The starting jackpot, $1 million with drawings every Sunday. Top prize odds, $1 in $10 million. All time in December. This is postseason. Nebraska and Penn State have played each other 12 times. Huskers 8-4 in the 80s and 1990. The Huskers are 4-0 against Penn State. Then there's December 1994. Christy Johnson and the Big Red are undefeated at home in the regional final at the Coliseum. Get shocked by Penn State and Salima Davidson. A trip to the Final Four in Austin, Texas on the line. And Penn State wins that one in four. Never seen a Husker crowd that crestfallen. That undefeated Husker team was on their way to a Final Four and potentially a first national championship. The next year, the Huskers got it done, and in the way was Penn State. Took them down in four sets in December, 15-2 in the fourth, and 1996 in the conversation for greatest Husker match of all time. The regional final at the Coliseum. Megan Korver, Tanya Tauke are your middles. Jamie Kronick on the outside. Fiona Nepo is your center. Kim Crandall comes in set five and serves a bunch of dimes and points for the Big Reds. Nebraska wins in the fifth, 20-18. 1996 regional final against Penn State. Russ Rowe said afterwards, we've got to start having neutral sites for regional finals. And it was never louder in the Coliseum than on that night. Then 2 years later, 1998, the Huskers face Penn State in the national semifinal, lose in the four set, 15-11. That was in Wisconsin. About a month later, John Cook is announced as the new top assistant for Nebraska. A year after that, as Nebraska's head coach. Let's fast forward 10 years to 2008. Penn State has not lost a set the entire season. Nebraska reverse sweeps Washington the week before in Seattle in the regional final, shows up at then CHI Arena now in downtown Omaha, and is up two sets to love and is up 10-8 in the fifth. And Penn State comes back and claims that match, a match that captured the imagination of the entire country, as Nebraska, the huge underdog with the roaring crowd in Omaha, nearly takes down the juggernaut, undefeated in sets that entire year. Penn State, that 2008 team in the conversation for greatest collection of college athletes on a single team in history. They won four consecutive national championships. Fast forward to 2016. The Huskers have the number one seed. They draw Penn State as the number 16 seed, and TV makes the game at 11 a.m. on a Thursday. Huskers are not ready. They lose the first two sets, and Penn State has two match point chances in the third. Huskers have one of their best teams. They're the reigning national champions. And Amber Holmquist goes up and blocks Simone Lee. And the Huskers come back and just steal that third set and crush them in the last two. That's 2016, a year later, one of the great matches of all time. The trip match where Penn State setter Abby Dettering and the right side trip each other and fall over in set four on match point for Penn State down in Kansas City. The Huskers survive and win it 28-26 in the fourth, and then 15-11 in the national semis and go on to beat Florida 3 days later. December is the time when these two teams come together. All-time Nebraska 8-4. There are three or four matches there that are among the

0: all-time greats in the lore of Nebraska and Penn State volleyball, but anyone who is privileged enough to witness any of those December matches will probably never forget them. Tonight, it's a regular season. The Huskers are at Penn State, and we continue. We'll talk to their top assistant coach right after this, Brian Toron, on the Penn State staff. This is the Huskers Radio Network.
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0: Welcome back. Happy Valley Rec Hall, one of the iconic stages for the great sport of college volleyball. It's the scene tonight for a resumption of perhaps volleyball's greatest rivalry. Nebraska and Penn State, a little lopsided last year. Penn State's trying to change that, especially having a good time against Nebraska 2 years ago, winning two of three, including a big one in the national semis. I'm John Baylor, joined now by the six-year assistant coach of Penn State, Brian Toron. Coach, do you agree? Is this one of, or is this the best rivalry in women's college volleyball?
10: Oh, I think it's absolutely the best. I mean, I think the Big Ten volleyball is the best conference in the country, and you've got two of the premier teams in that conference toward the top of the poll with national champions competing every year. I mean, both of us are traditionally always in the Final Four and having great success in recruiting battles and competition battles on the court. And right, as you just referenced, the Huskers went 2-0 against us in 25 to follow up us a weekend, went 2-0 against the Huskers in 24. So healthy competition all around, and excited for always a good time to play Nebraska.
0: Does this one mean the most on your schedule? You got Nebraska at home, great opportunity here to beat number one.
10: They all mean the most, especially as you're playing everybody once now. There's no double round robin in the Big Ten like there was a couple years ago when I got here. Every game counts the same. You gotta beat whoever you play that day, and then you gotta go beat the next one the next day. When we playing my old coach that I worked at Hofstra Long Island, that win counts the same as anyone we get in the future because they all count as one win, and you gotta go get one win every night.
0: Coach Toron, it looks like your outside hitting position is outside hitter by committee. Of course, there are two spots out there, but it looks like you're rotating not five, but six players for those two outside spots. Some people would say, they can't find a stud like a Jess Merzick. Other people are a Cameron Hanna. Other people are saying, well, hold on, this is a bevy of talent, and they're just trying to figure out who the two best are in December. What's the truth?
10: Yeah, I think it's that second one. This is a brand new model of college athletics as they've allowed the 5-for-5 to happen, and they've removed the red shirts. So we're kind of allowing a lot of people to kind of go get a lot of good opportunities and success. We're not even at the halfway point of our season yet. We've played some excellent teams in our non-conference, from top 10 to top 25 to top 15, top 75, and giving everyone valuable playing time, to your point, of the goal is to be the best team in December. And to do that, we've got to get everyone ready to go then, because we understand injuries can happen, and we don't want to be one rolled ankle away from someone not being ready to go. So we've been able to kind of work everyone in, and everyone's had relative levels of success, some more, some not, at different times. But it'll come huge vital to us come December, similar as in Nebraska's done. Obviously, we've seen Nebraska use a lot of their roster as well, kind of removing the redshirt for that group. And they've had success with it as well. Again, and not success, obviously. They tried some stuff with Florida Gulf Coast that went good and bad, as we did with High Point. So all the same.
0: Brian Toron with us, six-year assistant coach for Penn State. Among the six vying for time at the outside position are two ex-Huskers. Let's start with the younger one, Caroline Jurevicius. Boy, what a probably her finest hour in college volleyball. Happened twice, both against Nebraska in 2024. Hasn't played a ton since. Kennedy Martin arrived last year, so Caroline had to switch positions. Is she just a better opposite hitter? Is that the issue than she is on the left?
10: Caroline's a fantastic teammate, an absolutely proud Penn Stater and a national champion. Caroline will do what she needs to do to help our team have success, be able to kind of use the double sub here a little bit, international style, a couple matches here, and she's had great success in that, going in with Danielle Whitmire. And if that's the role she needs to do to have success, she'll do that. If she's got to go on the outside and go block some flights tonight, she'll do that. And she's just a really proud Penn Stater and happy that she can part of this thing and is a national champion.
0: Whitney Lawnstein, it's just so great to see her get a chance. I mean, she was a member of that vaunted 2022 recruiting class with Lexi Rodriguez and Lindsey Krause and Ali Batendorf. I mean, just a group that really went on to some great things. Now, she's well-traveled, and she's got a chance now to really have a final fabulous year for her. How has she been on the outside for Penn State this year?
10: Oh, she's been an absolute rock star. I mean, just so proud of Whitney. She's doing with something that many few college athletes ever get through in their lives. She's playing high Division I volleyball while being a mother, and she's got her daughter Layla and her husband Luke around, and they're a great family. And right, like, she's gonna go have a great match tonight. When the match is over, she's gonna have to go home and take care of her daughter, and that's amazing and unbelievable. I'm just so happy and proud of her to be able to do that and live in that space. It's really cool and well earned, and she's really enjoying Happy Valley, and I'm happy for her and her family.
0: Did you ever think 10 years ago that a player, especially from sort of small town Nebraska, Waverly, Nebraska, would get to play not only at Nebraska, but also at Texas, but also at Penn State in her college career?
10: We've had a couple different players from Nebraska over here since Katie took over, with Kashana Williams and Maggie Mendelson and Jurevicius, and obviously now adding Whitney. And then even last year we had Jordan Hopp, who was from the state of Nebraska, didn't play in Nebraska. Mm-hmm. So, in a weird way enough, kind of, you know, if the Nebraska fans are going to come to the games, might as well make sure they have someone from Nebraska to cheer for them.
0: How competitive is the setting position right now? Alexis Stuckey is the veteran, and then the freshman, Danielle Whitmire, got a ton of playing time against Michigan State.
10: Yeah, I mean, Alexis Stuckey's an absolute stud, All-American setter, and doing a fabulous job leading our team and doing everything we need for us to have success. And as everyone will say, all of us on the court, we always want to be better and get more, and that's awesome. And I know she wants to continue to help our team grow and improve. And Danielle's a stud. Danielle's coming back from an injury she had in her senior year in high school. And the nice one, again, is that 5-for-5. We can play. We can do some things. I know it was probably, looking back at Nebraska previously, it was tough with Campbell having a red shirt and more potentially wearing a red shirt, working through some pieces. We can kind of just play and be strategic in playing time and roles and rest and stuff, and it's going to be a huge help for us come December, because as we've learned from our own successes and watching other teams, to win at the end, you got to be healthy.
0: Assistant Coach Brian Toron, Penn State, what do the Lions have to do tonight to get the W?
10: That can be really hard. I think us at our top potential can play with anyone in the country and beat anyone in the country. We've had success against this Husker team. This Husker team's a lot of success. Credit to them. I believe they're 60. This senior class is 60-2. In the Big Ten over their career. And I believe overall in the country, they're, I don't know, about 112-6 or something in that record. So they win a lot. But of those six losses, two have come in towards the Nittany Lions, and one of which come to Rec Hall. So we know that, they know that, and it's confidence in ourselves. And go out and play and compete really hard. And let's just make a great match for everyone to enjoy. And hey, if both teams play well, it should be fun for everybody.
0: That's Assistant Coach Brian Toron in his sixth year. He's working with fifth-year head coach Katie Schumacher-Colley. Their Lions and your Huskers are playing tonight at Rec Hall. Stay right there. More pregame after you hear this.
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0: Number 16, Penn State, 9-3, 1-1 in the conference. They beat Michigan in 4. They lost at Michigan State in 4 on Sunday. Nebraska 13-0. Huskers took down Rutgers and Ohio State first weekend of the conference season. Both were sweeps. Who will Penn State play at outside hitter? Danny Bustam, Kelly in the wings, but my guess is Emmy Selman, the veteran junior from Burtonsville, Maryland. She's hitting .259 this year, which is a big improvement from a year ago. But Emmy Selman, 6'4" tall, has only played 17 out of 43 sets. She's had one good match in her year at Ohio State and her year at Penn State last season. Emmy Selman had 9 kills and 2 errors at .259 last year for Nebraska, for Penn State against Nebraska. Meanwhile, the other outside, I'm guessing Whitney Launstein, the pride of Waverly, Nebraska, the ex-Husker, ex-Texas Longhorn, will be out there. We shall find out. 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Everybody healthy. Those are the best kind of injury reports. Soraya Siegel expected to play 6 rotations, 100% tonight for the Big Red at Penn State. Lauren Cook West, do the Huskers need to serve away from Ava Falduto tonight to make sure those outsides pass? Or can the Huskers just target almost anybody? That's how woeful at times Penn State's passing can be.
15: I think you can target just about anybody, and I think we'll see Nebraska switching up who they're targeting, but I do anticipate them starting off targeting those left sides and just trying to break them down as the match goes on. I also could see Nebraska utilizing that yo-yo serve, throwing in serve short, throwing some deep. We have a lot of servers who can do that yo-yo serving, and I think it's a huge advantage for the Huskers. You know, when you're a passer back there and you don't know if that serve's going to come over short or if it's going to go deep, it's really tough to predict. So, and then tough to handle. So I just think we'll see the yo-yo serving from Nebraska. We'll see them targeting those, especially the front row outside, left side for the Nittany Lions. But I do think they'll throw a serve. Maybe just try to catch Ava Falduto off guard or any other player out there that's back there passing. Just try and mix it up and see who they can break down.
0: The goal, of course, with tough serving is to take them out
16: of their fast offense, which means fewer, if any, attacks for their middles. And they're good ones. Rylah Jones and Gabriel Nichols, they're both 6'2". They're both hitting higher than 300. But the real weapon for Penn State, of course, is Kennedy Martin, the two-time first-team All-American. She's 6'6", 6 feet, 6 inches tall, and opposite on the right side. When you serve tough, does that limit her attacks, or can Alexis Stuckey or whoever's setting tonight for Penn State still, with geometry, get the ball to Kennedy Martin?
15: I think Stuckey is a good enough setter. She can still fire that ball to Kennedy Martin on that right pin, even if the pass is off. However, JB, if you mentioned this, it'll slow down the offense. It doesn't just slow down the middles when you're passing poorly. It slows down those pin attackers as well. And when Stuckey, when they pass and she's in the middle of the court, she can fire to those pins. That connection looks great. But when she's pulled off, she's having to scramble. Then that sets slower. It's higher. They're in a more of an out-of-system situation. And yes, it takes out the middles, but in a sense, it also takes out the outsides as well. And it slows them down, so it allows our block and D more time to get a really solid setup in front of those attackers. And even if we can't get a big stuff block on a 6'6 attacker like Kennedy Martin, we're probably getting a positive block touch.
16: And Lauren Cook West, one thing that Nebraska brags about is how balanced our offense is. Harper leads the Huskers with only 3.1 kills per set. Is balanced overrated? Like, would you like to see someone carry a heavier load and someone pop, three and a half, four and a half kills a set? Or you think balance is the way to go?
15: Balance is the way to go. And Bergen's done a beautiful job distributing that offense, distributing that ball around. And you see, Virginia have this similar amount of attempts as those left pins. And the middles always have a similar amount of attempts every night. And I think that's one of the reasons why this Nebraska offense is just putting up really solid numbers, is because you don't know who's going to get set. Bergen really doesn't have any tendencies. She's constantly spreading out that ball, mixing it up, moving that ball around, and so it's really tough to know, where she's going to go. And if you're in a commit block situation, it's even more difficult to, make your move early, because Bergen's such a good setter. She uses her peripheral vision. If she sees you moving early, she's going to set away from it. And she's able to do all that while still keeping those numbers pretty balanced. I mean, she's just, you have to give her credit. I think she's the best setter in the country.
16: On paper, this may be Nebraska's biggest challenge regular season. Wisconsin at home next weekend, certainly a possibility as well. But on paper, at number 16, Penn State, a hostile gym, tonight could be tough. We'll talk to the head coach, Danny Busboom-Kelly, undefeated in conference play as the helmsperson of Nebraska Volleyball, 22-0. She's next. 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
0: Welcome back. Venerable Rec Hall opened in 1929, home of Penn State volleyball. A lot of banners hanging in this place. You count them up, there are eight national championships. Nebraska arrives in town, number one in the country, to face the number 16 ranked Nittany Lions, 9-3, 1-1 in the Big Ten. Let's talk to the head coach of Nebraska volleyball, Danny Busboom Kelly. Coach, how's the trip been?
2: It's been great. It's a beautiful day here in State College, and we had a great practice, so feeling pretty good.
0: Great practice, meaning you did a walkthrough probably primarily, but what beyond a walkthrough did you do?
2: Well, yeah, pretty much a walkthrough, but we serve and pass and go through our rotations and their rotations, and it was just crisp. Vibes were high. I think the team is fired up for this match tonight.
0: Is this your first road match? I mean, I know you had the neutral sites and allegedly you were at DePaul, but that was a lot of red that night in Chicago. Is this your first road match?
2: Well, you were at the other main one.
0: South Dakota State. Good point. Is this your second road match, I should say?
2: Second road match, yes.
0: Do you feel that way? This is going to be, I mean, South Dakota State was a pretty hostile gym. This should, you know, with their student section and with the vibe, you know, with the strength of this team, is this your toughest test of the season?
2: Yes, I definitely think it's our toughest test. And also just a super physical team. And again, teams that have players that can take over a match are always scary to play, because like Kennedy Martin is pretty hard to stop when she's really rolling. And then, you know, you have Whitney Lowenstein, who's also one of the most physical outsides in the country on the other pin. So I think it's going to be a battle.
0: How do you slow down Kennedy Martin? Let's start with when she's in the back row and she can be very effective. Do you attack her?
2: You attack her a little bit. You got to serve tough so they, you know, they're throwing your high balls where your block can get nice and formed. And then we just got to muscle up and dig some balls. You know, you're not going to touch her on every single swing from the front row, so our back row is going to have a great game.
0: Do you have a sense which Nittany Lions are going to be playing tonight against you, or does that Michigan State match with all the players they tried on Sunday really make you wonder who's going to be on the other side of the net tonight?
2: Honestly, I have no idea, but we are predicting Emmy Selman and Lowenstein, so we'll see if we're right. But we are prepared for all of them.
0: You don't want to give away your game plan, but is the goal again today to serve away from their libero? Because their opposites, one reason they seem to be cycling in so many is that they can struggle at times passing the volleyball.
2: Yeah, we want to, you know, honestly go with our best serve a lot of times. So we might serve the libero a little bit if we've got a great server on the line, and maybe it disrupts a certain route that Martin's trying to take or their middle. So we won't exclusively serve the outsides, but of course we're going to attack them and see if we can get them out of system.
0: This is a team that looked like they were really struggling on Sunday in their four-set loss against Michigan State. At times, they came back from a 7-0 deficit, set three, to win that third set up there in East Lansing. But do you anticipate that it's going to be a different Penn State team here tonight?
2: Yeah, and we're taking each game as it is. And I think volleyball this year, but just in general, you can have a bad game and play pretty poorly, and the next game you could look completely different. So we're not looking into that game or any game for that matter.
0: You made a comment the other day. It was reported in the local papers that you think volleyball is a lot stronger this season than it was last year. Tell us more why you think that is.
2: I just think their players are a year older. There's a lot of young coaches that have another year of experience under their belt. So I just think volleyball in general, it has more parity, and you know, great players have stuck around. And last year was the first year without the COVID seniors. So it a lot of teams were young. And so I do think this year is just a little bit more competitive.
0: Big announcement just to publicize today. Back to Louisville, Kentucky. It's going to be in the spring, an exhibition with six going on eight elite programs over 2 days, a Saturday and a Sunday in April. It's the ABCA Match Point. How excited are you and pleased that Nebraska is going to be a part of that?
2: I'm fired up, and you know, I think that's one of the next evolutions for our sport is to, really make spring a big deal. And there's some tournaments to be played now that they've lifted the travel, rules that we've had for all these years, that we can go anywhere and play anybody. And the reality is our team's going to be here. Like, most seniors are graduating early. So it'll be an awesome time to kind of see what the next year's team has. And, there's a little bit of money on the line in this tournament, so I think it'll be really fun.
0: So these are exhibitions in the spring, but you're thinking they can create, whether it's monetary awards or prestigious tournaments, that in themselves might be almost as big a deal as performing really well in the fall.
2: Absolutely.
0: Danny Busbaum-Kelly will talk more about tonight's match. Penn State is hosting your Huskers at Rec Hall in Happy Valley. 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
0: Welcome back to Pennsylvania. The Big Red facing the Penn State Nittany Lions. The Huskers and Penn State combined have 13 national championships. Now, Danny Busbaum-Kelly, you finally had a week where you had a few days where you could really train hard. How did the practices earlier this week turn out for you? How well prepared are they for tonight?
2: They were great. And just anytime we get to work on our side of the net, and when we get to focus on a few things, and nothing necessarily new, but just fine-tune things, train a little bit. I think players get a little confidence when they're able to have success in practice. So let's hope that that translates to tonight.
0: Virginia Adriano is getting gypped a little bit. She goes out there, she thinks she's going to play a lot, and then she doesn't get to play a lot, even though she's in the lineup. Tell us what that's all about and how much you want to use her tonight.
2: Well, she's a player we want to give more of a load to see if we can really get her going. But, she comes out and Lainey goes on a big service run. Harper goes on a service run. And before you know it, the game's almost over. So it does feel like even when we try to get her a lot of balls, she's not even out there enough. And then, she might be out there when somebody misses a serve and that takes half a rotation. So it's just kind of the way it's worked out this year, which is good and bad. I think Laney's, you know, DS and obviously fabulous libero, but playing DS for us, and she's like, look, I'm going to serve real tough so I can stay out here as long as possible. So, you know, it's positive and negative, I guess.
0: Now, typically you set Virginia early in a set. Is the one goal going on this season, going forward this season, to get her more action beyond just the early stages of each set?
2: Yeah, I think if we end up rotating around a few times, I hope to get her some more action. But it is kind of nice when we don't rotate very much. That means we're typically going on long runs.
0: Treya Sigler, you said earlier this week, she's at 100%. You anticipate using her all six rotations tonight?
2: Yes.
0: Keys for your Huskers tonight?
2: Well, we got to contain Martin and just be good. We don't have to be great against her. And we got to make sure that we don't let somebody else go off if we're over-focused on Martin. But I think going into a hostile environment and against a great team, we have to rely on our service pressure. And that's what's made us great this year. And this will be a great test for us to do it in a completely different environment.
0: That's Danny Busboom, Kelly, her Huskers, your Huskers, getting ready to take on the Blue, the Navy, in Happy Valley, Pennsylvania. The Cornhuskers and Penn State are next. We'll get you the starting lineups and the first serve, and we come right back. This is the Huskers Radio Network.
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0: 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Nebraska number 1, 13-0. Penn State number 16, 9-3. The Lions will start Ava Faldudo, the libero, in the back. She's replacing a great one, Jillian Grimes from last year's team. Ava Faldudo, part of the many Lions who come from suburban Chicago. She's out of Elmhurst, Illinois. Leads the team in digs, 3.7. Alexis Stuckey's probably your starting setter. She's a redshirt senior. Wow, it's been that long. Laramie, Wyoming transfer from Florida for her final season. And she's 6'2" tall. The two middles are both 6'2". One's a junior, that's Ryla Jones from Oxon Hill, Maryland. The other is a sophomore, Gabrielle Nichols, Winston-Salem, North Carolina, Ronald Reagan High School. On the outside, we're guessing Emmy Selman, 6'4 junior, Burtonsville, Maryland. Against the Huskers last year, 5 kills, 11 errors, and 38 swings. And then Whitney Launstein, 6'2", six-year player. She was a part of that 2021 class in Nebraska. Lindsey Krause, Lexi Rodriguez, Allie Batenhorst, you get the idea. They're all long gone from the college game, and Whitney's still playing. She is the mother of Layla and her fiance Luke Partridge, and she is raising a child while playing Division I volleyball out of Waverly, Nebraska, an explosive player. Thinking back to her 2022 season when she started for Nebraska, she was electrifying that year for Nebraska at the beginning of the season.
16: hit 238 for the year, played 107 or 109 sets in 2022, finished with 2.8 kills. He said it's a long time since then, and now she is starting in the Navy, Whitney Longstein, for Penn State. On the right side is Kennedy Martin, 6'6", senior, Fort Mill, South Carolina. Last year, 5.4 kills a set. This year, 4 kills a set. A big drop because they're getting more diversified setting because of the arrival of Alexis Stuckey. Katie Schumacher-Cawley is in her fifth year. She has a national championship, the first woman to ever be a head coach of a Division I women's volleyball championship team. That was in 2024. She's 112-34 as the head coach of Penn State. Nebraska 13-0. Bergen Riley is your setter. She is the reigning Big Ten Player of the Year and the first team All-American from 2025. 6'1 senior out of Sioux Falls, South Dakota. Virginia Adriano on the right, hitting 248. 6'5 sophomore, Turin, Italy. Beautiful part of Italy up in the Northwest. Olivia Malk is the starting libero, 5'6 junior, Bennington, Nebraska. Beautiful part of Nebraska up in the Northeast part of the Cornhusker State. 3.3 digs a set. Olivia leaves the Huskers in digs. Treya Sigler is back. 1.5. Digs a set, 7 aces, 10 errors. Scottsdale, Arizona, the former number one recruit in the country. She's on the outside with Harper Murray, leads the team in kills, 3.1, 6'2", senior, Ann Arbor, Michigan. The middles, Andy Jackson, the reigning National Player of the Week, and Manaya Obeche. All right, Lauren Cook West, keys for the Big Red tonight.
10: Keys for the Big Red. Up the gut will be one-on-one. So STM and Ustrea and Harper out of the back row. We have to hit high and hard against Penn State's big physical block. We can't bring those swings down into their hands or else we'll get stuffed. Also, Bergen has to try to keep the trap sets at a minimum so we can avoid the block. Our middles need to know what rotation the Lions are in and which way to move early so we have an extra advantage while trying to defend some of their potent attackers, for example, Kennedy Martin. We need to have a next play mentality and try to come out on top during long rallies. And as always, just win the serve and pass battle. Whoever is able to serve tough and pass in system will be walking away with a win here tonight.
16: Huskers with their second true road match. The first had tons of blue there. That was South Dakota State. The second on the road at DePaul had lots of red there. Here's the third and a smattering of red, maybe more than a smattering of red in the audience tonight. Rec Hall, it opened in 1929. So the Huskers' true road match wear the short sleeve red tops and the tank tops worn by the host Penn State Lions. And those are tank tops, exposed shoulders, but they do have sleeves. We were wrong on our guesses for outside starters. Haley Bergdorf, the great freshman out of St. Charles, Illinois, 6 foot freshman who's played a lot of sets, 42 out of 43, gets the start tonight for Penn State. True freshman hitting 204 as Katie Schumacher-Cawley tries to find the right combination, trying to find the two outsides who can pass the volleyball. One will usually get subbed out. Harper Murray and the Big Red out there with the student section just to their left. And here comes a serve from Penn State into the net, and it comes right back at Penn State. That's a service error, 1-0 Nebraska.
10: We'll take it. Penn State wants to make errors. We'll happily take points.
16: Right out of the gate. So Olivia Malk, one of Nebraska's potent servers, 13 aces this year. Good for second on a team, just 6 errors. It's an amazing ratio. Bad pass by Penn State. Outside, big swing. Block! Andy Jackson! It's 2-0 Nebraska. She gets up in front of Whitney Lossie.
10: Andy knows Whitney's tendency is that cross-court shot. So what Andy does is at the last second, she drops those hands in to take away that cross-court shot and gets a big stuff there.
16: Huskers block brought to you by Union Bank and Trust. Set to the left pin. Whitney can only left-handed across. Here come the Huskers. Olivia bumps it over the right side. Virginia Adriano cross-court. Nice up in the middle back. Second contact flip over by the setter, Stuckey. Here come the Huskers again. Virginia right pin. Off the block, digging out of here. A quick start. It's 3-0 Nebraska.
10: So Nebraska needs a quick start, gain the momentum, build up that confidence, take that pressure off their shoulders.
16: 3-0, pull up a chair, spend the evening with the number one ranked Huskers. Served by Olivia, another bad pass. Haley Bergdorf, back row, swing, Kennedy Martin off the block, nice up by Olivia. Huskers in system, left side tip shot, Harper nearly drops, great up by Ava Falduto, the libero. Now Whitney Longstein for Penn State. Left side swing off the block and out. Penn State on the board. 3-1. Huskers just started.
10: You can hear how electric it is in here. I mean, this Penn State crowd, they're fired up. They're ready to go. And Huskers have to be able to manage this noise.
16: And every time Penn State gets a point, you hear that Lions roar. Arr! All right, serve over to Nebraska. Quick attack, Andy Jackson. It's down. She's the reigning National Player of the Week. It's 4-1 Nebraska.
10: It wasn't perfect, but we'll take it. And Andy, it was an in-front slide, so she's moving in front of Bergen, attacking off of one leg, but still staying in front of Bergen. And like I said, the connection wasn't perfect, but it works. It got Nebraska a kill.
16: Here comes the serve by Lainey Choboy. Can she run points again? Goes after Bergdorf. Decent pass this time. Right side swing. Whitney Launstein. Big block. Harper Murray. 5-1 Nebraska. Two of those are blocks. 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
10: I love how you just keep hearing Jalen Reyes. Get over, get over. He's pushing that block.
16: Big swing by Kennedy Martin. Dog now Nebraska bumps it to the middle. Free ball across by Harper. Here comes the white outside set by Kennedy. To Kennedy Martin. She swings, and that's just long point, Nebraska. I guess all the get over instructions are working. 6-1.
10: Well, I think it's, I don't know if they can hear Jalen. I hope they can.
16: Oh, yeah.
10: If we can hear Jalen, they should be able to hear Jalen. But yeah. I think it gives you a little extra motivation and a reminder to really press over, and that's what Nebraska's doing.
16: Serve by Lainey, pass by Falduto, not good. Bump set left, and a miss hit. Kennedy Martin into the bottom of the net. 7-1 Nebraska, and some bad memories flooding the heads of the Penn State players. Last year, set one here was 25-6. Now it's 7-1 without a calculator. Over 2 years, set ones in Happy Valley. Nebraska outscoring them 32-6. All right, I'm going to pull out a calculator from now on. 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
16: Penn State receives serve, bump set, or I don't know, it's a jump set to the outside. Kennedy Martin delivers. 7-2 Nebraska. Set one.
10: Kennedy Martin is just going up, muscling that attack through our block. She'll have some kills. You have to let her get those kills and then just move on to the next play.
16: Here's Whitney Launstein. Does not wear those sleeves. She's got bare arms. And some of her teammates do as well. Emmy Selman in the front row now. Left side tip shot Harper. Emmy Selman then gets it. Swings down the line. Off the block and out. Point Penn State 7-3 Huskers. Well-traveled Whitney Launstein, Waverly Viking, Nebraska Husker. Texas Longhorn 2 years. Barely played in those 2 years. And now Penn State, a starter. Middle back shot for Nebraska. Tria Sigler from the 3-meter line. Delivers off the middle block and down. It's 8-3 Big Red.
10: Tria had a triple block up on her, and she's still able to push that ball through the block. It's an attack, and she just found a really small seam in between that left front blocker, that middle front blocker, and just went for that seam there.
16: Harper spins the ball in her left hand, then gallops to the end line, serves. Middle back, Ava Falduto, good pass. Left side, tip shot, Emmy Selman, not down. Here come the, oh no. A Husker player has fallen in the front row, and that's Bergen Riley. Oh, my goodness. So the Huskers served. It was a non-contact. injury, Bergen just went to the ground. And they stopped play. And she's going to try to keep playing. Oh, no. She's limping now. And she's going to try to keep playing. She was just setting up the block. The pass had been made. She goes up. And Bergen comes down on one leg and steps on the attacker's left foot, Emmy Selman's left foot. And then grimaces. Comes up hobbling.
10: So her right foot, her ankle turned in. So it didn't turn out, it turned in because she landed on that foot. So it's the inside of her right foot.
16: And she's going to keep playing. Pass by Laney. Bergen looks okay. They run the slide. Andy Jackson bangs it down. She's got three kills. Huskers are up 9-4. I guess they gave that point to Penn State.
10: Bergen's still slow moving, JB. She barely jumped on that set. She's not really moving her feet to the ball. I'm assuming if she has to sprint after something, she'll immediately call for help.
16: Served by Andy Jackson. Another bad pass by Penn State. That's a libero. Faldudo bumps it left. Big swing cross court. Nice up by Nebraska. And left side swing. Toria Sigler out of bounds. No touch. Point for Penn State. 9-5 Nebraska.
10: Keeping eyes on Bergen. She was scramble play there. She went up. She jousted at the net. And then she was able to run over and set Toria up on that. So she is moving around. I wouldn't say 100%, but better than it was.
16: Served by Kennedy Martin to the back right. Olivia, perfect pass. Bergen runs the slide. Benio Beche cross court. Dug by Kennedy Martin. Here comes Penn State outside. Emmy Selman, the former Buckeye. Blocked back. Benio Beche. 9, now 10-5. Huskers set one.
10: Both Andy and Minaya doing an incredible job so far, reading where the set's going to go and then closing to those pin blockers and then dropping those hands in. Penn State loves that cross-court shot. All of their pin hitters do. And so our middles are taking away that cross-court shot.
16: Served by Bergen to the back left. Emmy Selman, okay pass. Middle back, swing Kennedy Martin, dug by Bergen. Crosses the net, shot back, and a kill by Kendall Northern. She gets the start. Kendall Northern, one of these freshmen, it's a great freshman class for Penn State this year. She's a 6'1 middle, has only played 10, now 11 sets out of 44 for Penn State out of Cincinnati. So Penn State not just shuffling their outsides, they're now shuffling their middles and Sunday and their setter. Serve towards Trey Sigler, it goes backwards off the pass, chased down by Olivia, free ball over Harper. Here comes Penn State on the free ball, set it up, Alexis Stuckey. Off the Minaya dig, block attempt, and down. Point Penn State, 10-7, Nebraska.
10: Alexis Stuckey she's an active setter. She'll go up when she's in the front row, and she will not hesitate to throw that second contact down.
16: Huskers led 7-1. Now it's just 10-7. Not a good pass. Torreya, left side, swing cross court. Virginia Adriano gets Nebraska out of that first rotation, the one they struggle siding out in, 11-7, Nebraska.
10: Huskers attacking 364, Nittany Lions 059.
16: So Virginia's got a couple kills, one from the right, her conventional spot, and just then from the left, here's Treya Sigler's got a back row kill, serves the libero, another bad pass, outside tip shot Whitney Launstein, not down, here come the Huskers. Bergen, Olivia, bumps that left, that's Harper, out, no touch. Huskers can't believe it. We're going to a video replay. Wow. Harper adamant. Not sure Harper and the chair official are dining anytime later this week together.
10: I have never seen Harper so adamant after a swing. I mean, usually there's not a lot of emotion, but she was fired up after that, JB.
16: I think she expressed something to the effect of, are you kidding me? It may have not been those precise words.
10: It definitely wasn't.
16: Huskers Radio Network Broadcast Center is sponsored by Acres Equipment, the Midwest premier John Deere dealer, providing the equipment, parts, and service that keep agriculture moving forward. 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Husker Women's Athletics, powered by Emeritus. So we have our first video replay review. And the question becomes, did Alexis Stuckey's right hand touch the attack? I think the answer is yes.
10: I'm seeing some movement in her outside fingers. So her ring finger, pinky finger, I think the attack went off of, definitely her right hand, those outside fingers. But Who knows, JB? We'll see what the down official comes up with.
16: We'll find out right now. Harper not practicing extreme compassion towards the chair official who had to make a bang-bang call. 11-8 for the moment, and they're going to flip it. And the Huskers are up 12-7. So Harper was right. In Harper, we trust. 12-7, set number one. Danny Busboom Kelly, all-time as the Husker head coach, 22-0 in the conference. Here comes the serve by Trey Sigler. Another bad pass by Ava Falduto. Bumps that left, but still Whitney Longstein bails out Penn State 12-8. She's a good one.
10: Whitney's making some adjustments for Penn State. Earlier, she was bringing that attack down into the block. Now she's swinging high hands, so our block has to be really disciplined. We can't get caught reaching straight up and down.
16: Serve to the back right, tray of the pass. Long shoot set. Manio Beche tips it to the deep corner, not down. Now Penn State outside. Whitney Longstein bringing the heat. She's fiery. Their body bumping in navy and white. It's 12-9, Nebraska.
10: That time, Whitney's going off of Virginia's outside hand. Virginia is just knocking it all the way out to the pin. So there's about a foot of line. Whitney's attacking that off of Virginia's outside hand and out of bounds.
16: Serve to the back right. Treya Sigler guides it to Bergen. Sets outside. Harper delivers off the dig and out. 13-9. How mobile do you think Bergen is after that scary ankle issue earlier?
10: I'm continuing to watch her, JB, and she still doesn't look 100% to me. She is moving. She is jumping. But it looks like she's hesitating on every single move, every single play.
16: Olivia, short serve, good pass. Left side swing, Whitney Longstein again, tools the block. She's going after Virginia with success, 13-10, Nebraska.
10: Virginia's normally a pretty solid block for us, but right now she's just not getting all the way up to the pin, so it's exposing her outside hand, it's exposing that line, and Whitney's taking full advantage.
16: Alexis Stuckey, Laramie, Wyoming. Our setters from Sioux Falls, South Dakota. Rural America is where you can become a great volleyball player. Quick attack. That's Andy Jackson. She bangs it down. It's 14-10 Nebraska.
10: That's that A set in the middle of the court. It's one-on-one. I said that in my pregame keys. I think Nebraska needs to continue to run that. You're just going to have one blocker up on every swing out of the middle of the court.
16: Lainey Choboy back in there. She ran 1 point last time. Serves the libero. Bad pass. Left side tip shot. Kennedy Martin kind of fanned on it. No Husker there. What happened there, Lauren?
10: We had two Huskers there, Lainey Choboy, Harper Murray. They just didn't communicate with each other. So you have Harper Murray coming in as your off blocker. She's straddling the 10-foot line. You have Lainey Choboy playing right back defense. They're both going for that attack, but both hesitating because I think Lainey thought Harper was going and Harper thought Lainey was going.
16: 14-11, Nebraska served to Lainey. Perfect pass. The set to the left. Harper tipping. Dig goes towards the chair official, and no one played the carom off the net. Nebraska 15, Penn State 11. Set number one, media timeout. Huskers by four. They led by six earlier. Now four, 15-11. And you're listening to the Huskers Radio Network.
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16: 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Lauren, how are the Huskers doing so far?
10: I think we're doing, I don't want to say okay, better than okay. Not great. Let's go with good. We're doing good. There was that tip, that roll shot that went down there that we could have picked up. There was, you know, an air, a connection error between Bergen and Minaya, just trying to force the middle, and we, in a way, just gave Penn State a free ball. Well, there's been a few times we're getting used on the block.
1: Overpass, Penn State shot back to Reyes Sigler, 16-11 Nebraska.
10: You do not want to overpass on the Huskers because they will make you

0: Penn State bumped into that 17-12 Nebraska.
1: Can we get you to call every play with sound effects?
0: Well, we've got Jalen down there. Why don't I chime in, too? We got a lot of people with the sound effects on this one. But something bad turned into something good. Here comes the serve. Launch laser. Andy Jackson just long. Andy leading the team in service errors, 23. Now, she does have 11 aces, good for fourth highest on the team, 17-13 Nebraska.
1: Hey, that was our first service error of the match. I'm okay with that.
0: Serve from Kennedy Martin. Good pass lane. Middle back attack by Harper Murray. Out. She came in from the three-meter line, shot it to her left, just wide, 17-14 Nebraska.
1: That's the right set, the right play. Harper's bringing a lot of heat on that swing, just took it a little too far wide.
0: Served by Kennedy Martin. Great pass, Olivia. Set middle back again. Harper back to back. Swats this one home. Deep left corner. And Nebraska's up 18-14.
1: So Bergen's using that repeat rule there. And I think that play wasn't just for Harper's confidence, but Bergen saw, okay, that was a really good play. You know, even though Harper made an attacking error, I'm going to use it again because it's one-on-one.
0: Harper, four kills, hitting 429 on seven swings. The slide. And Kendall Northern on the slide gets a kill. This is a little used middle. This is only her 11th set of the season out of 44, but she pulls Penn State within three, 18-15. Emmy Selman in the back row. She can attack back there. Highly regarded out of high school. 6'4 from the Maryland area. Back right shot by Trey Sutter. She might have been on the 10-foot line, no call. Over digging in Nebraska. Trey's front row. That's why they didn't make the call. She bangs it off the dig. And now Penn State left side tip shot. Whitney Launcing. Bergen with the up. Olivia has to come in there. Avoid a Husker. A teammate bumps it to the right pin. Terea roll shots it. Here comes Penn State outside again. Whitney Launcing with the swing. In the net violation. Not Whitney, I believe. That was Kendall North. Somebody for Penn State in the net. Nebraska up 19-15.
1: The errors are just piling up on Penn State's side of the net. Net calls, attack errors. You can't afford to make those errors when you're playing Nebraska.
0: Boy, that was a ticky-tack call. I mean, I guess Whitney barely touched the net. It was awfully close. Here comes a serve by Treya Sigler into the net, 19-16. Huskers have been able to keep Penn State at a distance. 3 points is as close as they've come since Nebraska jumped out to a 7-1 lead. Here's Ava Falduto, Chicago area native, sails the serve to Terea, back right. That's a great serve, great pass. Right side swing, Virginia stuffed by Whitney Launstein, who's given Virginia a bit of a stare down afterwards. 19-17, Nebraska.
1: Well, that was a beautiful set from Bergen Riley. She's setting against the flow, so there was a huge seam in that Penn State block, but Virginia went straight ahead, straight into Whitney's block.
0: Served Olivia, not a good pass. That's a rarity. Left side swing, Harper, Doug. Across the net, Harper first contact swing, Doug. Penn State feeds left. Whitney Launcing off the block and out. She is engaged. She is exerting a ton of energy. Will she have enough if this thing goes 4 or 5? 19-18. Nebraska's lead dwindles to one timeout. Big Red. And they are happy here in Happy Valley. You're listening to Set 1. 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

0: partner of Husker Athletics, Woodhouse. Penn State fighting back on the right arm of Whitney Launstein. 6 kills, 2 errors, hitting .400. I think she's pretty motivated.
1: JB, she's just going up, and I don't even know if she knows where her attack's going, but she's just hitting that ball as hard as she can, going off our blocker's hands. I mean, I don't even know if her eyes are open, but she's going for it.
0: So athletic, so physical. Whitney Launstein, quick attack by Niall Beche. Bangs off the block and out. Needed that one, Lauren, 2018.
1: When you need a kill, STM, set that middle.
0: Motto to live by. That ends a three-point Penn State run. Served by Olivia, back middle. This time, perfect pass, setter, dump. Beauty by Alexis Stuckey. That's a Lauren Cook West special. What are those called?
1: Just a behind-the-head setter attack. I don't know. It doesn't have a fancy name like the pineapple or anything, but I am impressed with Nebraska. Andy Jackson went up, was trying to defend that, but I think she thought Alexis was going to go to the donut instead of behind her head.
0: Let's call that the Kiwi. Quick attack. Andy Jackson drops it to the deep corner. 21-19 Nebraska, late set one.
1: That set was a little low, so Andy didn't take her full swing, but she was able to place that attack in that deep left back corner where no one's home.
0: 21-19 Nebraska. Alexis Stuckey, a couple kills in this one. She can be sneaky. That pass goes into the net. Another poor Penn State pass. Lainey Choboy, team leading ace number 16. That ace brought to you by the Nebraska Soybean Board. 22-19, Big Red. Lainey sails another one towards Ava Falduto, libero. Another bad pass. Pulls her setter way off. Left side roll shot, Kennedy Martin. Here come the Huskers. The slide, Andy Jackson bangs it. Dug by the setter. So the libero's got to bump it over to the right pin. Whitney's over there now, and she fires it off the block and out. Whitney Launstein on fire against her home state university. 8 kills, 2 errors. It's 22-20 Nebraska.
1: What's scary is, you know, right now Whitney's red hot, but if Martin gets hot as well, I mean, those are two potent pin attackers that could really cause you some problems.
0: Whitney's been up and down this year, but not tonight. Hotter than Alabama asphalt. And then she serves that one into the net. 23-20 Nebraska. That was a well-timed service error for Penn State if you're a Husker fan. 23-20. Here's Harper. Line drive serve. She's got another ace. Harper Murray. Service ace number 3 for Nebraska in just the first set. 24-20 Huskers. Timeout Penn State. That ace brought to you by the Nebraska Soybean Board. Penn State just desperately looking for passing prowess, and the Huskers are just picking a target, and often with success. How often do you think Penn State's been in system in this first set, Lauren?
1: Maybe 5 times.
0: Wow.
1: I could probably count on one hand. And I'll tell you what, they set the middle, I think, once or twice when they were in system, and then they relied on their pins maybe the other 2 or 3 times. But Penn State has really struggled passing so far.
0: You're a former setter. How frustrating is that? When your teammates can't pass you the volleyball, you're the setter.
1: It is frustrating. You feel like you're running a marathon. You're just constantly running all over the place, and it wears you out. And it's also just, it's tough to get into any sort of rhythm offensively when you're on the move. You're having to set a lot of out-of-system plays. You're not able to be in system, really set up your offense. You lose your peripheral vision. You can't see what the opposing block and D is doing. So there's just a lot of negatives and a lot of things. I mean, Alexis Stuckey, she doesn't look frustrated. She's working the entire court, running all over the place, and she's still trying to force the middles, force those pins, keep the tempo on the sets, but it's tough to do over an entire match.
0: 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Right side roll shot by Kennedy Martin. Nice up by Bergen, forcing Lainey to bump it over to Nebraska's left side. Taria Sigler delivers, and Nebraska wins the first set, 25-20. That's 3 straight points to close out set number one. Felt a lot closer than the final margin of 5. That's a rarity Nebraska, while winning a set, allows 20 points, but it felt much closer than that until the very end. That set point brought to you by Hy-Vee, proud sponsor of Nebraska volleyball. Hy-Vee was a helpful smile in every aisle. Set two shortly. Huskers up one love. 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
0: It's an offensive shootout. Penn State lost that first set 25-20, but still hit 3-5-3. Nebraska 4-1-4, two service aces, not three. I guess they erased one. And one service error for Nebraska. Zero aces, three errors for Penn State. And the Huskers sided out at a 71%. Penn State at a 58%. Lauren, your assessment of set one.
1: Well, I'm looking at the stats, JB. Here's the biggest difference. Penn State, their side-out percentage is 58%. Nebraska, 71%. And so Nebraska, they're serving. They're passing well. They're able to side out in serve-receive. And Penn State is, they're struggling in serve-receive.
0: Set number two. Huskers are 40-3 in sets this year. Back row swing. Kennedy Martin, and it's 1-0. Penn State's first lead of the evening.
1: Penn State does not look deflated or defeated after losing that first set. They are fired up. They're ready to go, and they start off hot with that back row attack.
0: They started trailing 7-1. Got within one. Right side shot. Virginia Adriano blocked. Whitney launching Kendall Northern. The block. It's 2-0 Penn State.
1: Whitney launching for Penn State. She's staying inside. She's taking away that cross-court shot. She's reading Virginia. That's Virginia's bread and butter. She loves to go cross-court inside the block, and that Penn State block is all over it. So we'll see if Bergen goes back to Virginia and if Virginia's able to adjust her shot.
0: Huskers wanted the floor wiped up, and there's looks like some college guy who handles that. He's got some broom like a. Anyway, it's all wiped up. And good pass by Treya. Quick attack, tip shot, Manio Beche, dug by the libero. Penn State left front. That's a tipper from Whitney Launstein, not down. Bumped by Olivia over to Harper, left pin, Nebraska. Dug by the middle back. Here come The Lions outside. Whitney Launstein. Big blast off the block and out. 3-0 Penn State. Whitney Launstein. 9 kills, 2 errors, hitting almost 500.
1: How about this, JB? Penn State has Jocelyn Nathan in at libero right now. So Ava Falduto not on the court. We'll see if they're utilizing a two libero system or if they've made a change.
0: Interesting. Served to the middle back. Pass by Olivia. Right side shot. Virginia off the Jocelyn Nathan dig attempt and out of bounds. Point Nebraska on the board. 3-1 Lions. Just started the second set. Huskers won the first by 5. I think, except for opposite, everything's an open tryout right now for Penn State. They are searching. A lot of talent. Serve to Whitney Launstein. Guides it to Alexis Stuckey. Gets it back. Right side tip shot from Whitney. No. Bumped over left. Nebraska Harper. Cross court. Kaboom! Wow. That was a dart. Nebraska within 1-3-2 Penn State.
1: That's, no one's defending that. Harper cuts it inside the block, inside the 10-foot line. It's too sharp for that off blocker. It's too sharp for that left back defender. I mean, no one's touching that.
0: Harper 5 kills hitting 400. Quick attack, Kendall Northern down. When they pass, they've got really effective options, especially in the middle. 4-2 Penn State.
1: And when they pass well, JB, they'll run that middle. Alexis Stuckey is not afraid to set the middle, and she'll also sometimes force the middle when she's coming off, but usually she'll set middle on a good pass.
0: Whitney Launstein, who played all but 2 sets in 2022 as a Husker, serves. Good pass, quick attack. Andy Jackson, she wants to be back-to-back National Player of the Week. She got 6 kills, no errors.
1: Andy's, Bergen and Andy are like, oh, Penn State just got a middle kill in the middle. We better set the middle and get a kill back-to-back. So it's I love it. There's some trash talking going on through the net. There's some players who are getting amped up. This rivalry is something.
0: Served by Lenny Choboy, sends it to the back middle. Jocelyn Nathan, bad pass. There cannot find a good passing libero tonight. Left side tip shot. Emmy Selman blocked back. So Emmy Selman gets blocked by Bergen Riley. And in the back row, Emmy Selman gets taken out. And the freshman, Haley Bergdorf, comes in. Meanwhile, you're wondering why Kendall Northern is playing in the middle. Ryla Jones, their normal starter, is out tonight. She's in street clothes. 4-4, set number 2. Huskers won the first. Laney serving. Decent pass. Back set, right side. Kennedy Martin blocked by Harper Murray. The block came right back and hit Kennedy Martin on the way out. Point Big Red. That's 3 in a row. 5-4 Nebraska.
1: Kennedy Martin off to a slow start. Only 5 kills, 3 errors, 13 swings, hitting 154.
0: 2 first-team All-Americans. Harper blocked Kennedy Martin. Served by Laney. She keeps running points. Good pass by the libero outside. Big rip by Emmy Selman. Off the block, dug by Laney. Husker volleyball, the slide. Andy Jackson, another! Andy Jackson, the unstoppable. 6-4 Nebraska.
1: How about Andy Jackson? She has no errors. 6 kills, 7 swings, hitting 857. She has the hot hand for the Huskers right now.
0: Ooh. Hotter than the Mojave. Andy Jackson, 6-4 Nebraska. That's 4 in a row.
1: And now, JB, Penn State's back to Ava Falduto at libero. So it looks like they're, in some rotations, using a two libero system.
0: Serve receiving. Outside shot by Emmy Selman. She hits a kill. Emmy Selman on the board. This is an All-American caliber player who's never had a big night offensively against Nebraska. Tonight, 4 kills, 2 errors. Off to a decent start. 6-5 Huskers. Jalen Reyes, his voice in the background, the ninth-year assistant coach. Uh-oh, bad pass by Olivia. That's her second average pass of the night. That's a rarity. Flipped over on the slide, on the free ball. Kennedy Martin gets it right pin, bangs it down, 6-6.
1: Penn State just has so much energy. They're celebrating so hard on every single point, and you can tell, I mean, they want to win this.
0: They were embarrassed last year in 2 matches against Nebraska. Tonight, it's been nearly even. Huskers won the first 25-20. Kendall Northern, who doesn't play much, she's in there for Ryla Jones at middle, serves long, 7-6 Nebraska. 4 service errors for Penn State, just 1 for Nebraska. No aces for Penn State, 2 for Nebraska. Served by Harper to the bow. That's long. So the teams exchange service errors, and we're tied at 7, set 2. Huskers won the first by 5. They even give us the Lions roar sound effect after a Husker service error. 7 apiece. Here comes Kennedy Martin, nice pass by Laney. Back middle shot. Harper, a bullet, gets dug by Kennedy Martin. Left side tip shot, Emmy Selman. Here come the Huskers. Berg and Andy Jackson. Another! They have no answer for Andy Jackson. Yeah, that ball is a magnet to the floor. It's 8-7 Nebraska.
1: No one has an answer for Andy Jackson, JB. And this time it's Andy Jackson in transition. So it's nice and quick. It's beating that block. And it's Andy's just moving with Bergen. Wherever Bergen goes with the set, Andy's going with her.
0: And Bergen looks 100% after that scary ankle issue early. Left side swing dug by Andy Jackson. She can do it all. Left side swing. Tria Sigler kill. Andy Jackson's like a libero back there. And she's going to get to serve again. It's 9-7 Nebraska set two.
1: Both Terea and Harper are utilizing that sharp cross-court shot, so cutting it inside that Penn State block and then inside the 10-foot line. And that left-back defender for Penn State, they're just having a tough time getting around that attack.
0: Andy Jackson, Brighton, Colorado, sends it across. Good pass. Middle backswing, Kennedy Martin, and off the block, Laney Dofort just couldn't bring it to a teammate. 9-8 Huskers. Set two. Huskers run the first by five.
1: Penn State heating up offensively, hitting 308 in this set for the match, 340. Nebraska, 455 in this set for the match, 425.
0: How is Penn State doing it? 340 against the number one defense in the country. Opponents against Nebraska came in hitting 078. Serve to the back right. Olivia, another bad pass, goes over the net, tip back. Great save by Laney. Huskers on the slide. Manio Beche blocked by Whitney Lonstein. We're tied at nine.
1: That was a tough play, but it was a trap set to Manaya on that slide attack. So she's tight, she's inside, she's going up and she's attacking. I'd love to see her try to utilize a tip or a roll shot there instead.
0: What's the deal with Olivia's passing tonight? 9-9 serve to the back right. Olivia, perfect pass. There is no deal. Left side tip shot, Terea Sigler, Doug. Back row free ball from Emmy Selman. Here come the Huskers. Laney Bergen, left side. Terea Sigler, block off. Great rescue for the moment. What a cover by Harper. Right side swing, Manio Beche off the block, get down! Harper Murray covering the floor. Better than polyurethane. It's 10-9, Nebraska, set number two.
1: Harper came out of nowhere to cover that attack and it used warm, kept Nebraska alive. And then how about Manio Beche attacking off 2 feet on that right pin? It was an inside set, so she basically was attacking in the middle of the court, but off of 2 feet.
0: Served by Bergen. Bergdorf, the freshman, with a nice pass. They run the slide, and the fellow freshman, Kendall Northern, gets another kill. She's looking like a freshman who's ready for more playing time. 10-10. Kendall Northern, three kills, no errors, and 7-5-0. 6-1 freshman, Cincinnati, Ohio. Serve to the back right. Terea, perfect pass. Set left. Virginia's over there. Big swing. Punch back across. Again, the red-clad Huskers. Quick attack. Manio Beche. And it falls. 11-10. Frantic action. University Park, Pennsylvania. Huskers by one. Nebraska won the first by five. 11-10, Big Red in the second. Penn State led 3-0 to start this second set. Terea Sigler sails it to the back left. Another bad pass. Haley Bergdorf, the freshman from Illinois. Left side roll shot. Whitney Lonstein, nice up Harper. Right attack. Virginia Adrano off the dig and out of bounds. Virginia, remember, early set, she gets a lot of action, and then they kind of go away from her. Not always her fault. She gets subbed out, but she gets another kill right there. And Virginia, four of the match. Four kills, one error, hitting almost 400.
1: And earlier she tried to go that same cross-court shot, got stuffed on it, but this time the blocks going out all the way, that Penn State block's going out all the way to the line. And so Virginia sees that and she uses that cross court shot again. This time gets a kill.
0: Terea Sigler, she's back playing six rotations after the ankle scare for a couple matches. Left side swing. Whitney Lonstein out. No touch point. Big Red 13-10 Huskers in the second. Terea Sigler, great to see her healthy and back. Seven aces, 10 errors for the season. Looking for her first ace tonight. Sophomore Scottsdale, Arizona, sails it for Nebraska to the back left. Bergdorf, nice pass, back row swing. Kennedy Martin, she's lethal from that 3-meter line, and Nebraska's lead is just 2-13-11.
1: They'll use her a lot out of the back row. They take her out of passing so she can focus on that back row attack, and we have three blockers up on that, JB, but we still weren't able to stop her.
0: Kennedy Martin, 8 kills, 17 attempts, 294. Alexa Stuckey serves, left side swing, Nebraska. Harper off the block, Doug. Penn State in those white tops, right side. Kennedy Martin's in the front row now. Dug by Bergen. Huskers feed right pin, two-hander across. Virginia, now the Lions. Quick attack, Kendall Northern. Blocked back, covered, and now flipped over to Nebraska's side. Bumped to the left front. That's Harper. Off the block and out. Big kill by Harper Murray. And Nebraska's up 14-11. And Harper yelling through the net after that kill. She knows when the lights are bright. Service ace, Nebraska. It's 15-11. Media timeout. Nebraska with three aces as Terea Sigler gets another, and it's 15-11, Big Red. Set two. Huskers run the first by five. This is Big Red Volleyball.
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0: Offensive slugfest, Nebraska 400 attack percentage, Penn State 309. Remember, the Lions doing this against the number one defense in the country. Opponents hitting just, get this, 078 against the Big Red thus far this year. Huskers leading in the second, 15-11 set outside Penn State. Kennedy Martin on her off wing, cross court, out of bounds. Point Nebraska, 16-11.
1: You're Penn State, and you're down against Nebraska. You can't afford to make some of these attacking errors. And Penn State's making errors at crucial times.
0: Penn State left to right in those white tank tops. Huskers right to left, short sleeve red tops. Outside, Kennedy Martin blasts it off the block, digging out. They'll set her on the floor, on the left, on the right, in the back, in the concourse. They'll set her in the locker room. Kennedy Martin pulls Penn State within 4, 16-12.
1: Bergen Riley was trying to play that attack from Kennedy Martin, and it looked like she hesitated a little, JB, so you wonder if her ankle is maybe still affecting her to some extent.
0: Serve goes to Terea, nice pass, back set. Virginia falling backwards, still somehow gets it through the Emmy Selman block. Husker 17 and Penn State 12. Virginia with a big night this far.
1: Your theory goes out the door of, you know, Nebraska not setting Virginia Adriana late in a set because they're going to her back-to-back, and she's producing. She's getting kills.
0: They want to, but you're right. Some sets they get away from her, but not tonight. She's very engaged offensively. Served by Elaney. Nice pass Penn State. Right side, Kennedy Martin. Through the Andy Jackson block. What happened there? 13, Nebraska.
1: Harper set up inside. Andy was able to close to her. They were shoulder to shoulder. They're up at the same time. They're just straight up and down. So you keep hearing Jalen Reyes say, you know, press over, get over. And what he means by that is he wants, you're reaching for those opposing attackers' ears. You're getting all the way over the net, pressing over the net. And that's not what they were doing on that play.
0: Served to Laney. Nice pass. Left side swing. Tip shot, really, by Harper. Doug, right attack. Kennedy Martin, Penn State off the block. Here come the Huskers. Get on it, Keith. Middle back. Terea Sigler, big swing. Doug by the setter, forcing Libero to bump over to the right pin. Roll shot. Kennedy Martin, here comes Nebraska. Outside, Harper. The dig travels sideways and out of here. Harper Murray Fury. The Big Red behind Harper's eight kills and one error. Andy Jackson, seven kills and no errors. Now up 18-13.
1: And that was such a beautiful play. Nice up by Olivia Mauck. Gets Bergen in system, and Bergen's just firing that set to Harper on that left pin. And because it's happening so fast, they're beating that Penn State block of D. And I also want to mention this, JB. Harper is playing with extra attitude tonight. And her numbers, her stat line, it's beautiful. 7 kills, 1 error, 16 swings, hitting 375. She has 2 blocks to go with that. And I think it's because of this extra attitude she's playing with.
0: Serve Harper just long, 18-14. I think she's matching Whitney Longstein's attitude.
1: We'll have to ask Danny about it post game because this is a new side of Harper that I feel like we haven't seen for a while.
0: 18-14, Big Red in the second. Huskers won the first by 5. Serve Kennedy Martin. Laney, perfect pass. Set left, tight to the net. Left-handed tipper, Drea Sigler. It dribbles over the net and falls to the Penn State shoot tops. And the Huskers are up 19-14, set 2.
1: That's an athletic play by Treya Sigler. It was a trap set from Bergen Riley, so it's tight, it's inside, but Treya goes up with her off hand, her left hand. She makes the smart play. She's just pushing that ball over on Penn State's side of the net and letting them deal with it. They weren't able to play it up.
0: Penn State, the last conference team to beat Nebraska. It was 2 years ago on this floor. It was in November, late season. 2024, the year Penn State ultimately went on to win the national championships, defeating Nebraska again 3 weeks later in the national semi in Louisville. Here's Campbell Flynn checking in. She had 2 aces the other day against Ohio State. Bad pass, fed left. Emmy Selman, cross court, out of bounds. 20-14, Big Red. Penn State exerts so much energy to get close, and Huskers pull back away. That can be demoralizing.
1: It also can wear you out.
0: Served by Kendall Flynn. Good pass. Set it up, Alexis Stuckey. Great up by Campbell Flynn. Left side tip shot. Terea Sigler. That's defense. 21-14.
1: I wouldn't just call that defense. I would call that's Husker defense.
0: Wow. Gravity's
1: amazing
0: worst.
1: Play.
0: Gravity's worst enemy. Nebraska's back row. Bad pass, Penn State. Back row swing, Kennedy Martin. Great up by Harper. She's doing it all. Gets it back. Back line, tip shot. It drops. Harper Murray on a mission. 22-14. Harper with 8 kills, hitting 412. Wow. Best Husker play thus far this year, Lauren?
1: I would say so.
0: Penn State timeout. Huskers won the first by 5. Lead big late in the second by 8. And Harper barking through the net after Rattles. Oh, boy. You're listening to the Huskers Radio Network.
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0: 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Campbell Flynn, 2 aces against Ohio State Saturday night. Sails this one to the back middle. Bad pass out of system again. Penn State back right shot. Kennedy Martin, no one touched it. It landed in. How does that happen on an out of system swing? My guess is being 6 feet, 6 inches helps.
1: It helps, and she's also just a really good volleyball player. She sees the court. She makes smart plays. She's able to execute on, you know, when everything's not going perfectly, she's still able to make the play and get her team a point.
0: I tell young volleyball players all the time,